0: I'm seeing they up for the Alder. Common Council is up for another increase. Pay increase, it looks like. We want to talk about that. Is it true? Is it not true? What's the real facts around it? Because I do remember a couple years ago or something, a vote for a raise was voted on. So let's get into the facts about that when we do have some time. But before we get into that, let's go ahead and get into this video from Kenosha as we get ready to start the day.
1: Breaking news out of Kenosha this morning. We now know that one person is dead and a suspect is in custody following a deadly shooting that started at a local bar and then turned into an officer-involved shooting. This morning, we are now joined live by Kenosha County beat reporter Ben Hansen. Ben, I know you've been on this story all morning long. We just got this pretty detailed press release from Kenosha Police, and you're also talking to folks who live nearby the scene as to what they've witnessed in all of this. So let's start with the latest from Kenosha Police. What are they telling us about this investigation?
2: Yeah, exactly. So Kenosha Police are now confirming with us that this is a fatal shooting that happened late yesterday night at Shenanigans Bar right behind me, a tavern. I'll give you a kind of look at the scene. We can still see police tape up around here, but let me get into the information behind this press release. It happened late Sunday night, like I said, at around 8:30 near the corner of 52nd and 25th. That's where Shenanigans is. Officers responded, two shots fired at Shenanigans Tavern. They found a 33-year-old man who died from being shot inside the bar. They were saying the 45-year-old male suspect ran from the scene. And then when officers responded to the scene, they found that suspect, and that suspect shot at Kenosha Police when they arrived. Those shots didn't hit any police. They only hit the squad car. And as of now, we're not being told that any Kenosha police were hurt. They were saying that these shots just hit the side of the squad car. And so police shot at the suspect back. Some neighbors saying that it was over 20 shots that were fired out. He was arrested after Kenosha police shot at him. Neighbors were saying that this suspect was shot in the leg or the ankle. Kenosha police arrested him, and Kenosha police are reporting in that press release that we got that he is still alive. And so both the officer involved shooting and the shooting inside of this bar are being investigated. There's a press conference later today where we will try to get more information for you viewers, but we're still trying to get a lot of information, not only from the Kenosha police, but also information from neighbors who had to live through this yesterday night. We were talking to Stephanie Redisk, a neighbor that's just down the block that way and was right near where the suspect was arrested. She was saying she was watching just TV last night and she heard all these gunshots. She said she heard about 20 of them just ringing out right next to her house, and she said she ducked for cover. She was fully under the windows, not really knowing what was going on. She heard shouting between what she thinks is the suspect and police, shouting back and forth. And then she didn't really know when to get back up. She said that she didn't get any communication from Kenosha police about when it was safe to leave her house, when it was safe to get back up. So she kind of made that determination herself. But overall, she's just heartbroken about the situation.
0: It's a lot going on in Kenosha, too. If I'm not mistaken, we have some footage of when the officers actually pulled up as well. Just to give you all an idea of the chaos that was going on. First and foremost, rest in peace to the person that lost their life. Man, I seen a lot of my folks in Kenosha, man. Seemed like this dude was a solid dude. I didn't know him personally, but seeing pictures of him out in the community, doing a bunch of stuff out there in Kenosha, man. So thoughts and prayers goes out to everybody out there in Kenosha that is dealing with this. So we'll get into what actually... Well, not necessarily what actually happened, what we're hearing or what is being reported that happened. As they stated, around 8:30 p.m., Sunday, Kenosha police responded to Shenanigans Bar and Grill near 52nd Street and 25th Ave were reports of shot fired. Officer found 33-year-old Antero Casper Medina inside with multiple gunshot wounds. He died at the scene despite life-saving efforts. Medina was a father of three, born and raised in Kenosha. Family and friends described him as outgoing, deeply connected to the community. One childhood friend put it plainly, "You can't walk around Kenosha or go to a bar or go anywhere without knowing who Casper is." This is it's a sad situation, man, because it sounds like this put a huge ripple in the community of Kenosha. So once again, thoughts and prayers go out to them. It was a shootout that followed. I can't remember where I saw the video, but it was a video of what happened when the officers pulled up. It says the suspect, 45-year-old Adam Threlkeld of Milwaukee, fled the bar. I gotta see what this person looks like. Oh, you got it? All right, let's you played it already? All right, let's go ahead and check the video.
3: 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And it was just so many, so rapidly.
4: Breaking news at 5, bullets fly in Kenosha. A homicide and a police shooting. What we're learning about the suspect and the crime scene. And that's where we're going to begin this Monday at 5, a fatal tavern shooting that led to a shootout with police.
5: Let's get right out to Ben Hansen. Ben, a press conference took place about an hour ago. What did you find out?
2: Yeah, we have learned a lot more about that incident from yesterday night. We also have body cam now when Kenosha police called in gunfire from a man who allegedly just killed a 33-year-old at a Kenosha bar. Here's that.
6: Shots fired! Shots fired! Shots fired!
2: And that's quite a scene from last night, as you viewers can see right now, around 8:30 Sunday night.
0: Yeah, that was a very intense scene to be pulling up on. Once again, suspect 45-year-old Adam Threlkeld, Threlkeld, of Milwaukee, fled to the bar on foot and about a block away near 24th Avenue and 53rd Street, opened fire on responding officers, hitting a squad car. Two officers returned fire and struck him. No officers were injured, as we just heard. Who's that? Fox 6? Shouts out to Fox 6 for that video. Body and dash camera video captured the exchange. A nearby resident described hearing the aftermath through her window, the suspect screaming, "Why were you shooting so low? I just wanted to die. Why didn't you kill me?" After being hit in the ankle. Don't go anywhere, y'all. When we come back, we'll get more into this story right here on the award-winning 101.7 The Truth.
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Truth. Live from the American Family Insurance Studios, it's your boy Ray Nitty, Prince of the City, holding it down for Aunt Viv. Aunt Viv with Viv's View will be filling this slot from 2 to 4 p.m. in the near future, y'all. So I'm just, you know, it's like being in the gym, getting some shots up, you know, working on a couple moves I've been working on, a couple stories that I've been working on. Right now we are talking about the situation that happened in Kenosha. 833-212-1017 is the number to dial. This sound like the shooting happened inside an establishment. Sound like it happened inside an establishment. I've not been to this spot. I've did plenty shows in Kenosha, plenty shows in Racine. And, you know, I don't think I've ever felt like I didn't see where security was checking people at the door. Like, we have a situation here where people are constantly getting into venues with weapons. Causing, and once again, guns and alcohol just don't mix well. People drinking a lot, emotions surfacing, traumas coming to the surface, mental illness coming to the surface while drinking and all of these things. It's no telling why this person took this innocent person's life. I was looking on Facebook to see if I could see who the suspect was. You know? Because we hear 833-212-1017, that's the number to dial. We hear, and I'll read it again, we're talking about the situation that happened in Kenosha at the spot called Shenanigans, a bar called Shenanigans. All right. The suspect was 35 years old. And he said, "Why were you shooting so low? Why didn't you just kill me? I was ready to die." All right. Chief Patton described Treggle's criminal history as extensive, listing prior arrests for sexual assault, strangulation, suffocation, exposing himself to a child, battery, disorderly conduct, vehicle theft, and burglary. All right. So what happens now? Two separate investigations are underway. The Kenosha Police Department is investigating the bar homicide itself,

The Racine County Sheriff's Office is leading the investigation into the officer-involved shooting per standard Wisconsin protocol for police use of force. The two involved officers have been placed on paid administrative leave, also standard procedure, not a sign of wrongdoing on its own. Charges against Threckled are pending as this taping. A man with a documented history that serious was out in a neighborhood bar on a Sunday night. Whatever the specific legal reason turns out to be, this is exactly the kind of case that should force a real conversation about why the system tracks or how the system tracks and manages people's with records like this. Not as a call for outrage without facts, but just a legitimate question this show should keep pressing for an answer on. That's just my thoughts. And it's interesting because as I go on Facebook, they show a picture of the suspect. No, the suspect was 45. I'm sorry. The victim, Antero, was 33. The suspect was 45. Looks like this white guy is the shooter. And this looks like a guy of Latino descent. Makes me wonder, man. I see somebody put something up here. Let's read this. Tina Cox. I'm assuming some kin to him. Maybe this post gives us some insight. I'm going to read this, then we're going to get into something else. We're going to talk about the Milwaukee budget. All right? We're going to talk about that. But first, I'm going to read this. It's obvious the news is out and about. He says, it's obvious the news is out about Adam. I want to make a few things clear. First, I am okay, but if there comes a day when I need help, I promise I will ask. Second, please do not contact me or my family with questions. If we want to talk about it, we will. But I personally cannot handle repeating this situation over and over to police, especially the ones that are just being nosy. Third, please pray for the situation. Speak his name and ask that God use this time to allow Adam the help he needs and to let God work in his life. Pray for his body, mind, and soul. And lastly, thank you for all the sweet encouraging. So this is this person saying, it sounds like this person needed help. Sound like you've been needing help. Sound like this person been needing help. Rest in peace to young man, 33 years old, young, Antero, who lost his life. It's kind of like sickening to have to do. And as we was just having a conversation about sections in the club and bars and all of these things, it's like, that's another reason why I don't necessarily, and not to live in fear, right? Because that's no way to live. It's not about living in fear, but it's, I can't trust that people will control themselves. So I don't like uncontrolled environments where I am not in control of the energy that's coming into the space, the energy that's coming into the room. That's why I'd rather just do something at the crib. Rather throw a party at the crib, man. Invite real people over that I know. Now, I ain't saying things can't get testy with somebody you know. But at least a different type of conversation could be had if conflict comes about. There's a little different

0: level of understanding the energies and the person that you're dealing with. I don't like uncontrolled environments, okay? And I don't know how Kenosha does things out there. You know, typically, you shouldn't have to feel like, damn, did they check everybody in here for weapons? You should be able to just go out, have a good time. Whether you're in a section by yourself or a bar by yourself or a section with friends, you should be able to just go out and have a good time. Far too often, y'all. Far too often. It makes me think of our nightlife in Milwaukee. Makes me think of our nightlife in Milwaukee. It makes me think of Young Tweezy. Who was out just doing his thing. What he always do. Throwing parties, working the door, getting his people to his section. And because somehow society has lowered the value of life, a few folks saw fit that this was the perfect time to go try to settle a score, get even on something, or slide on their ops. Okay. And from what they said in that situation, sound like though that car had circled the situation, the club, a few times. Waiting on whoever they was waiting for. Two people lost their lives that night. A lot more could have got hit. And the community once again, and a family once again pays the ultimate price. is the number to dial. 833-212-1017 is the number to dial. And this is the reasons why I say we need to get ourselves under control, because everything will be blamed on us, especially what's happening downtown. Everything will be blamed on us, especially what is happening downtown. The flight of businesses. Businesses will stop investing downtown if we do not control the terrible behavior. We aren't the only ones misbehaving, but the real conversation is sometimes we take it too far. And we give folks the ammunition, no pun intended, to use against us. Don't go anywhere, y'all. When we come back, we're going to get into the Milwaukee's budget. Did Common Council vote to give themselves another raise? We'll get into that right here on the award-winning 101.7 The Truth when we come back.
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0: 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Y'all ready to go see Bryson Tiller, man? Get ready, man. It's almost, don't call now. It ain't time yet. All right? We're going to let you know. Good practice, though. We go. You got to wait for that. This is just me explaining it. Or maybe that's somebody that want to talk about a topic. The phone's lit up soon as they hear. Don't. Phone's lit right up. That was somebody trying to get the tickets, wasn't it?
1: Yep. You gotta open your ears.
0: Man. Soon, y'all. You got to listen a little bit longer.
1: What Bryson song even played?
0: Right. Right. That wasn't even a Bryson song, man.
1: Fleetwood Mac? What?
0: All right, y'all. Let's talk the money. I should turn the fan on because I know it's about to get hot in here. City Council, don't get mad at me, please. I am just doing my job. We're going to play that song when we come back. What was that, T.I. doing my job? I'm just doing my job. But the word on the street is, y'all want another raise downtown at City Hall. I'm not above getting the facts straight. I'm just going by what I hear. And I'm going to go into this budget, the 2027 budget. Okay? We're going to talk about this. The top line numbers. Mayor Cavalier Johnson proposed 2027 budget totals $2.26 billion. Jesus. The budget is up $185.4 million, or 8.9%, from 2026's $2.076 billion. But most of that increase

increase? Is it new day-to-day spending? I feel like I could just get an idea of where it's going. Capital Improvement Authority rises $79.9 million. Debt spending rises $54.4 million. Excuse me. And employee retirement spending alone rises $12.2 million. General city purposes spending, the actual day-to-day operating budget, it rises as much smaller, 31.1 percent million, meaning the headline number isn't inflated by capital projects and fixed obligations, not runway operational growth. Hey, first of all, I didn't even know we could up our budget like that. We're going to be close to $3 billion in a little bit. It'll be interesting to see how our budget grew over the time. The city started this budget cycle facing a gap approaching $100 million. Johnson closed it through a mix of reserve withdrawals, increased revenue, and spending reductions. A familiar playbook this show has covered before, but Comptroller Bill Christensen's own new five-year financial forecast puts a harder number on what's coming, a $52.5 million gap specifically in 2027, growing roughly $104.5 million by 2031 if nothing structurally changes. We got to get Bill on the line, man. Y'all know my favorite line. When I was running for office, I met Bill. He seemed like a cool dude, man. Where's the money actually going? That's where everybody want to know. Where the hell all the money going? Where's it going? Is it going to increase pay for elected officials? Some elected officials that viewers and listeners and citizens feel aren't doing the best of jobs. Some of them running for higher office. Say that for another topic. Barely did anything. Chill. Where's the money actually going? Rhodes got the single loudest applause. $19.2 million for local road construction in 2027, up from $16.7 million this year. The largest local roads investment in city history, according to Johnson. That includes $7.2 million for street reconstruction and $12 million for the high-impact paving asphalt overlays to extend street life. $7.2 million for street reconstruction. That sounds like the bump outs. We don't need... I don't like them. I don't like them. I don't like the bump outs, but are they really common traffic? And maybe that's not what the $7.2 million for street reconstruction is. I'm assuming, all right? I'm just saying that's what it sounds like. $12 million for high impact paving. The asphalt overlays to extend street life. We need to extend the asphalt life. Because that get dug right up as soon as they drop them plows on it, man. And that little pothole be dug right the hell out. Backfalling in it. I got shock problems right now. Need some front end work. The funding also buys equipment.

0: a third asphalt warmer, and a fifth pothole filling machine, which Johnson's office says could fill 1,800 potholes a year on its own. I mean, how many potholes do we got? Do we got a pothole count? And how many years did it take to fill them all? How many get created a year? Don't forget there is a website that you can record the potholes too. That's what we need to do. Make sure you record the potholes. Mayor Johnson's own framing: after a year of relentless resident feedback, one of the consistent things that I've heard, no matter where I went in Milwaukee, was roads, roads, roads, roads, roads. Roads have always been the feedback. Roads and violence. This ain't just Chevy. Now I feel like it's gotten a little bit worse. I feel like the potholes has gotten worse. What we need to up the material that we're using? What's going on? Somebody call in, talk to me. What's going on with the roads? Is it the material that we're using? Do we need to switch products? All right. The direct connection. Where the money is genuinely tight. We talked about it. We talked about it, y'all. It directly connects to what this show has covered before. Employee retirement spending is now budgeted at approximately, drum roll, please. I feel like on the show I said it was going to be 100 and something million. But now, this year, it is approximately $273.4 million, part of what Urban Milwaukee calls a major piece of the city's long-term financial challenge. It is the same structural pension squeeze this show flagged eating into flexibility months ago. 2020. Go back to the 2020 pension deal. We don't talk about it. We do not talk about it. We just keep bringing up, oh, potholes. We got this gap. We got this. We got this, that. But we don't talk about how so many people got these amazing lump sums. And it's not their fault. It's not their fault that somebody offered them a sweet deal. All of us would take it too. Brother Z trying to be funny.
1: That's literally what he told me.
0: Let's go talk to Brother My D real quick. Brother My D, how you feeling?
2: Can you hear me, Brother Frank Nitty?
0: I ain't Frank Nitty. Don't do that to me.
2: I said, can you hear me, brother?
0: Yes, sir. I hear you loud and clear, but I'm not Frank Nitty, Brother My D. I'm Ray Nitty.
2: Oh, Frank, my bad.
0: Damn.
2: My bad. I'm
0: then he said, oh, Frank, my bad. It's all good. We going to get it together, man. How you doing? Talk to me, brother.
2: I'm blessed by the best. What's your name, my brother, so I can get it right?
0: It's Ray Nitty. Ray Nitty.
2: Yeah. Ray Nitty.
0: Yes, sir.
2: Man, I get some, y'all name, some stuff is unbelievable. Yeah, I want to call you. I'm in my dump truck now. And you're an educated young man. Infrastructure ain't going nowhere. I build data centers. We're doing highways. We're doing all that. So the whole point of the matter is, it's not the material the reason why you got potholes. It's the temperature change in the climate.
0: Mm-hmm.
2: And reason why they go with asphalt is a lot cheaper than doing cement. So the I'm originally from the south side of Chicago, and Milwaukee streets look way better than Chicago. So. I'm telling you, my brother, no joke. You want potholes? I'll come get you and take you on the west side of Chicago. I'll show you what potholes is, my brother.
0: Man, I might take you up on that offer, man.
2: Hey, I want to take you to the city anyway, man. You're a young man.
0: Man, so what is so you said it's the temperature.
2: It's the temperature, because asphalt is designed, it ain't nothing but concrete with tar in it. It's designed for hot climates. But if you notice, a lot of cities like California, Florida, that's got a lot of heat, if the heat get too hot, it'll sink too. So it's like what y'all say, what pros and cons, gas 22, but cement is too expensive. It's too expensive because so what they're doing is they gotta do what the federal government tells them to do, because the federal government like if you come up with $10 million, the federal government gonna match what you come up with. They give us so much money towards what we call infrastructure.
0: Mm-hmm.
2: So infrastructure cannot go. Okay, so when I was at the data center, it was 389 dump trucks. So we keep America moving. We do the roads. We build the schools.
0: Mm-hmm.
2: So infrastructure can't go away. That's how the economy moves. Our dump trucks cost anywhere from $190,000 to
0: $350,000.
2: Mm. So, think about.
0: I got a question.
2: Think about
0: for you.
2: All of this.
0: I got a question for you. Maybe you can help me understand this. I know we're supposed to go. Can we go to break? Can you stick around for a second so we can go to break?
2: Yeah.
0: I ask you after break. All right, we'll be back after these messages, y'all. I got a question for Brother Madi right on the other side of these messages.
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0: American Family Assurance Studios. It's your boy Ray Nitty holding it down. Brother Z got me on the production and sound. We'll read it after, Brother Z. We'll read it after. Brother My D.
1: Yes, my brother.
0: Thank you for holding on, man. I know you doing your thing on the highways and byways for us. So my question, brother, I heard you say asphalt is for warmer cities, right? Warmer areas.
1: Right.
0: But it's cheaper, right?
1: Yes, it is. By the tons.
0: Is it not costing us more in the long term to just keep using asphalt versus just laying the concrete one time and get a longer lifetime out of it than just millions and millions and millions in asphalt over and over again?
1: Well, you raised a great point, my brother. And then you got to understand that it's a monopoly. It's a monopoly that the asphalt plants, they're billionaires, so they got to make money too. And what they do is they buy in to the politicians. And that's the same thing y'all talking about. You got to understand the way monopoly works. It's no money in long term. It's money in short term. Mm. And they're not out for the best interest in the people, because you got federal dollars that you get every year, and if they're not allocated, then the feds say, you know what, you know what, Frank Nitty, you know what, we gave you $500 million, and you only use $350 of that. We're gonna take that $150 million,
0: yep,
1: and we're gonna get it to Michigan.
0: Yep.
1: So it's a monopoly, young man. It's a monopoly. You got politicians running. You got politicians running America, not businessmen. Trump is the only businessman that got in there. And that's why people don't like him, because they don't understand life is a business.
0: Huh.
1: Life is a business. Church is a business. And you thinking like a politician. Hey, we're gonna look at the long term, but that's not how it goes, my brother. It's a catch-22. You know what I'm saying? Same with the Koch brothers. Scott Walker gave the Koch brothers what they wanted because they funded this campaign.
0: Mm-hmm. Mm-hmm. Well, we know
1: so
0: how that goes.
1: Talking about the millions and the billions.
0: Yep.
1: So, you know, I do a lot of work for Michaels. Michaels is a multi-millionaire. So, you know what I'm saying? We got Frank Nitty sitting at the table with thousands, but we got Michael sitting at the table with billions. Who is you going to listen to?
0: Right.
1: I got to feed my family.
0: No, right. I feel you 100%. Man, thank you for holding on with us, man. It's Ray.
1: I love you, man. That was a strong question. I love you, my brother.
0: Man,
1: call me anytime, and I got you.
0: Yes, sir.
1: Love you, my brother.
0: Love you, too, boss, man. Appreciate you calling in.
2: Love you, Frank.
0: You know, I might just be Frank for today. To hell with it. We going to get it right, though, my dear. It's Ray Nitty. You know what I'm saying? Not Frank. I get it, though. But
2: you have all your hair.
0: I wasn't even going to say it this time.
2: I said it for you.
0: I wasn't even going to say it. But my top is not dropped. That's all I say. Man, we talking about... That's the answer I wanted to hear.
2: That it's a monopoly?
0: Exactly. It had to be a reason why we don't just fix the actual problem. I always thought it was strange that we would just drop asphalt in potholes, not fix them. Because then we take the damn plows and scrape all the little asphalt right out of it. So who's the asphalt company in Wisconsin? That's what we want to know. I told y'all my motto, we want a piece of every blood clot thing. All these companies that got these sweet deals, man, that's just eating off of us. We need a kickback. I'm sorry, man. I couldn't be mayor. They going to be like, he running Milwaukee like he Lennox.

0: He think he Lennox. But now, man, everybody keeps eating off of us. And we pay the price.
1: There's plenty of asphalt contractors.
0: I bet. Who get the most? It's one company that get a lot, I'm sure. Shouts out to Ebony. She has an asphalt company. Black woman. Black-owned asphalt business. Shouts out to Ebony. Maybe she can come tell us as well. But how? Why don't we just lay the concrete, pour the concrete down, actually fix the roads? Why not? We've been putting on bandages for 20-plus years, fam. Millions in asphalt. What the hell are we doing? And politicians want to raise. And they want a raise. Some say a second raise. But let's continue the budget. Because we're going to get into the whole raise of it all. All right? We're going to get into the whole raise of it all. Like I said, this directly connects to what this show has covered before. We've talked about it. Employee retirement. I told y'all, go look into the 2020 pension scandal. It's some people retiring. They getting a lump sum payment. One person got like $4 million. Lump sum. And then still had a reoccurring, amazing policy payout. So much so that Tom Emmett, the county executive at the time in 2000, it looked so bad, he had to say, I'll forfeit my payout. And he was forced to resign. So you know how pissed he had to be? Y'all made me forfeit my payout, and then I had to resign? Millions of dollars. We went through the timeline. We went through the people who got millions. Millions of people. Not millions of people. Millions of dollars. Somebody said asphalt lasts maybe 15 years. Every construction company knows that. The workers shake their heads. 15 years? Well, what kind of asphalt are we using the hell up here? 15 years. Melody. What? Educate me on what types of asphalt is it? Because I ain't seen the asphalt last 15 years in Milwaukee yet. 15 years? Where's the money genuinely tight? The pensions. $273.4 million. All right? When we come back, y'all, we're going to get into more of where the money is tight right here on the award-winning 101.7 The Truth.
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8: What up, y'all? 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It's your boy Ray Nitty, Prince of the City, y'all. Truth Nation. I think it's about that time.
9: I guess fair enough. I didn't give you that warning.
8: I didn't tell Brother Z I was getting ready to read it. Truth Nation, call in. This can't be numbered, right? We'll do this a little later. This one can't be numbered, right? It was trying to say to call in now. That ain't the right one, right? That should be like the fourth one.
10: Yeah, that don't sound right.
8: We'll get that. I almost had y'all calling in for the Bryson Tiller tickets, but don't worry, y'all. We gonna impromptu this one, Brother Z. When y'all hear this sound right here, all right, later in the show, when you hear that sound, that's when you call in. Play it again for him, Brother Z. All right? You're going to hear that sound. That prompts you to call in for the Bryson Tiller tickets. That's not the song we're asking you to name, all right? There will be a song playing. All right? And then that's the song that you're going to have to ask, answer. But let's get back into it. We was talking about the roads and the asphalt and so forth, but let's get into the budget funds. Three full Milwaukee Police Department recruit classes, up to 65 people each, the maximum allowed. But due to retirements and arbitration, the administration's own projections is that average sworn strength only grows from 1,565 officers in 2026 to 1,579 in 2027. What the hell is that? That's like, what, 14? That's a net gain of just 14 officers, despite funding recruit classes at full capacity. I don't even understand how this math is mathing. So what are they saying? More people are retiring than they could hire? Is that what this math is saying? The city has struggled for multiple years running to even find enough qualified applicants to fill the classes it's already funded, meaning the staffing problem isn't purely a budget problem anymore. It's a pipeline problem. Money alone doesn't solve. They was even running out or trying to hire people from Texas or something, if I'm not mistaken. Trying to hire people from Texas. How residents actually are paying for this, all right? Johnson is proposing a property tax levy increase. Come on, Chevy. I'm riding with you, Chevy. Let's not do it. Let's have Chevy call me. I got some ideas for you, my boy. I actually want to see Chevy be successful as mayor, man. I want to see Chevy be successful because I know a lot of people may not agree with how he move or whatever, but we also got to understand he inherited a lot of mess. Like, we allowed Tom Barrett to skate through with so much, dog, and just being good old Uncle Tom Barrett. But if you really go back and look at, like, dog, he didn't set the city up for success, boss. 18 years or something Trash. Like that.
11: Yeah, I was not a fan of him.
8: Like, come on. It's like, come on. I want to see Chevy succeed. And I used to be somebody that criticized him a whole lot. I did. But then I asked myself the question. I was like, hey, have you ever reached out to see how you could be an assistance, be a resource before you just... I'm big on not complaining if you don't have or if you're not offering solutions. And back in the day, in his earlier years, I would complain without even saying, hey, bro. And that's not fair. I don't want nobody complaining on how I'm moving in a new job and you ain't even offering no support. And people say, oh, you got people around you for that. It's, hey, that's cool, but it's still a process. I want to see Chevy be successful. And I don't know if the proposed tax levy increase, but says it would stay below the rate of inflation. The budget also relies on a big parking cost increases. Come on, man. We're just raising everything. It already ain't no parking downtown. I went to Calderon Club, had me a chicken marsala, me and the wife. I had to drop her off and go park someplace. It took me like 10, 15 minutes to find parking. Then you got venues that just ate up the street parking because they want to put benches in the damn streets. As if the sidewalk wasn't enough. But maybe that business is paying to take up those spaces. I don't know. I just hope it ain't a city expense on the taxpayers. Supposed to be raising big parking cost increases. What does big parking cost increases mean, fam? We just raised the... It costs like a quarter for five minutes of parking. What is a quarter going to get us what? Two now? Johnson is also publicly calling on state lawmakers to send Milwaukee more shared revenue in the next state budget cycle, meaning part of his own long-term plan depends on a decision this city doesn't fully control. David Crowley for governor. David Crowley for governor, damn it. And David, I'm telling you now, fix it, Jesus. Fix it, Lord. Says Chevy was the Common Council president. He was never a whistleblower on Barrett while he sat and watched. It's a dem thing. Wink. I don't think I don't know if that's a Democratic thing. It's easy to say. But Common Council is nonpartisan. Respectfully, I can't tell you one Common Council member that whistleblowed Barrett. I can't tell you. But we elected Tom 18 years. That's what we did. We elected to, we had Lena Taylor in the cut, but because y'all wanted to say she's mean, we didn't do it. We didn't vote for her. We allowed people like Chris Larson to be on an assembly floor. We care so much about mental health, but we allowed him, not we, I'm going to say other elected officials, allowed him to be on an assembly floor and tell this woman she hasn't took her crazy pills.
9: Wow. That's crazy.
11: Hate it.
8: But we care about mental health. We care about protecting black women. But when the opportunity came to protect mental health, to protect the black woman who was humiliated on the council floor, I heard she was in tears. I heard she left the assembly floor in tears from demanding her. Maybe I'm getting it wrong. You know how sometimes when a story get to you, people done added their own conclusion and all these other things to it. Somebody says shared revenue. Mayor Chevy canceled the census. That is why there ain't no actual count to force. Prove the count for shared revenue. Melody, you might got me there. I don't know the facts on that one.
12: Bruh.
8: I'd have to look deeper into that one.
10: She'd be active.
8: I don't know who canceled the census. So I can't say. Wait a minute. Is this... Okay. I thought this was Metcalf Park Melody. That's who I thought that was. Oh, no, that's not her. So, yeah, I want to see Chevy be successful, but I want to see a little more creativity on how this city generates revenue, man, because it can't always just be off the back of us for mess-ups that we didn't make. Deals that we didn't make. We didn't propose the 2000 pension deal. We didn't hire the company that misled the county in 2000 and lied and hid real evaluations from the stock market. We didn't hire them people. And then think about it. We're 20-something plus years later still paying the costs for somebody lying and somebody hiding vital information that put a city on the brink of bankruptcy.
13: Damn.
8: And that person only served 13 days. 13 days. 30 days, I'm sorry. 30, 13, who the hell's counting? 26 plus years of figuring this pension crisis out. And in 2031, he said, you caught that?
13: 2000.
8: He slipped out, huh? The Caribbean dude be ready to trip out. In 2031, they're going to tell us that the deficit going to be even higher. The deficit is going to be even higher. So this is what I'm saying, y'all. When we come back from break, when we come back from break, we're going to talk about what happens next. And then we're going to talk about the city just voted to raise their own pay again. While all of this is going on. When I was running for office.
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from the American Family Insurance Studios. This is Black Talk Radio. How y'all feeling, man? We talking about the money. Okay? We talking about the money. Well, first, what's next, right? Hey, coming up soon, y'all. Coming up soon, y'all. We're going to be getting ready to give away some Bryce Tiller tickets soon. Please wait till you hear this sound. All right? And you will be queued up to call in and get your chance to go see Mr. Trap Soul himself. All right? Live in concert, you and your friend. All right? When you hear this sound, don't hesitate to call. Call right away after you hear it, all right? Not right now, but probably the next time you hear it is when you should be calling in, all right? But as of right now, what happens next? We're talking about the budget, and after the budget, we're going to get into the raise, right? Common Council now spends the next several weeks reviewing the proposal and filling amendments. The Finance and Personnel Committee has led similar amendment pushes in the past cycle, adding library hours, street funding. That's one thing she did do. I will say that. Marina did push for that. I got to give her that. As hard as I be on people, I got to give them credit where credit is due. Okay? So I give them that. The full Common Council is scheduled to adopt the final 2027 budget in early November. I don't understand how all these politicians down there ain't nobody thought about how the hell we can make some money yet, other than raising the cost of things for us. What the hell

0: is going on? Are we not paying attention to the economy? Are we not paying attention to the cost of living? Are we not paying attention to the cost of raising a child? Are we not paying attention that minimum wage is still $7? We have a bunch of bad deals that Milwaukee has accepted and passed that is breaking our community. We talked about the pension crisis. Nobody talks about us giving away 100% of the hotel tax that we was collecting in the city. We gave it all away. What could have grew to hundreds of millions of dollars? The gap that we have to borrow from a reserve fund to fill. We gave it away. Wisconsin Center District got it now. It's their money now. Every hotel tax, every Airbnb, all of that goes to them to help keep the Wisconsin Center District good. All right? None of that gets to hit the north side. None of that gets to... I'm not knocking the Wisconsin Center District because it also funds things like Visit Milwaukee. And I get it. We need something like Visit Milwaukee to tell the story or to at least help the narrative of this ratchet town. What's going on? Somebody got to make it look good around here, I guess. Attract people here. But what I'm trying to get to is that why have we not looked at how can we generate revenue yet? Different new revenues. It can't just be taxing the people that live here. But everybody that come in from other cities or other counties come in, work, tear our roads up, and leave. No tolls, no nothing. I don't understand that. I don't understand it. That's where I feel like our leadership lacks. When the only thing that you got is how to raise money and fill gaps is to tax us, raise the cost of parking. We got to be more strategic, man. We got to be more intentional. We can't be lazy. It's a bunch of lazy politicking going on right now. A lot of too much traditional politicking going on right now. We getting screwed. We getting screwed by bad deals that's been in place for years that we need to relook into. We need to renegotiate some of these deals. Our deal with Summerfest, I'm sorry. Why the city ain't getting no real revenue share off of it? Why? It's on city land. Why? Why we got to put so much money up into it? Why? The CEO of a 2-week show makes over $4 million. Why? Why? Why we don't got no revenue shares with a lot of these businesses that are just continuously, annually, traditionally profiting off of the city? And we just, I think if I'm not mistaken, Summerfest contracts should be renegotiated. We should be renegotiating profit shares with everybody, folks. Everybody. 1%, 2%, 5%. I don't give a damn. Start at 10, work our way down. It baffles me that we should be getting some streaming money, some from Summerfest, all the streaming that's going on. We could be making ad money from streaming. Like, I'm just a rapper. I'm just a rapper, Frank Nitti. It's Ray, though. The city just voted to raise their own pay again. All right? Again, I should call Mark myself. I should call Mark my damn self. Let's get into it. The backstory, the 2024 raise, and why it had to be redone. Okay. Okay. This is answering some questions here. So maybe I was wrong. Maybe the word on the street is wrong. It's not a, it doesn't sound like it's another one. It says it had to be redone. So in January 2024, after 16 years without a raise, the Common Council and mayor gave themselves a one-time 15% pay bump. Alders from about 73,000 to 84,205. The mayor from about 147,000 to 169,000. And set up a system automatically tying future elected officials' raises to whatever raises generally city employees receive, capped at 3% a year. New city attorney, Evan Goyke, who unseated the previous city attorney in April 2024 election, later determined that automatic tie system likely violated state law because it meant sitting officials were effectively voting themselves a raise anytime they approved a raise for the city employees. That's precisely the kind of self-dealing state law is designed to prevent. They said, who do you know receives 15 to 20% raise? They eating off of us, 100%. Eating. When I ran for office, this is going to be a common theme. I said I wasn't even going to take the pay, y'all. I said I wasn't going to take it. The pay, I said, put it into the ARCH program. The ARCH program was a program designed to take city-owned houses that I introduced, you know, the rapper, to All the Women Cogs and Russell Stamper, and they then turned it into policy off a conversation. Shouts out to alders that listen and take action. But see, the thing is, you got to fund things like that. So they put $100,000 into a budget for four ARCH programs, taking city-owned houses and putting them in the hands of local creatives, entrepreneurs, or business owners that wanted to transform dilapidated city-owned properties into thriving places where they could either live, work, sell, or showcase their art, talent, or creative endeavors. We'll be back after these messages, y'all. Don't go anywhere. Jazzy, what up?
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13: This is the Bloomberg Black Business Beat. McKissack & McKissack is the oldest minority-owned professional design and construction firm in the country. And chair of the board, Cheryl McKissack Daniel, wants to help share her family story. She wrote a book titled The Black Family Who Built America, The McKissacks, Two Centuries of Daring Pioneers. And she says she wrote it in part to help retell the story of American history, which often doesn't include the contributions of Black Americans.
14: Now, the name of our book is The Black Family Who Built America, but of course we didn't build all the buildings in America, but Black people had largely a big hand in building a lot of the structures in America, and we're like the hidden figures. And it makes sense. I mean, you know, history and books follow money, power, and authorship, not necessarily labor.
13: McKissack was recently named the next chair of the New York Building Congress. I'm Bloomberg's Justin Milliner on the Black Business Beat.

What up? Welcome to the award-winning 101.7 The Truth, live from the American Family Insurance Studios. It's your boy, Ray Nitty. Brother Z holding it down with the production and sound. How y'all feeling, man? It's almost that time, man. It's almost that time. When you hear this sound, I'm going to need y'all to call in. Don't call now because you ain't going to get nothing. All right? If you call now, I'm going to make sure that we don't answer your call again. Nah, I'm just playing. But don't call now. The next time you hear that song, or that sound, rather, that would be the time for you to call in. All right? Well, you can win 2 tickets to go see Bryson Tiller. They just voted to raise their own pay again, damn it. I was telling y'all about what I was going to do with my pay when I ran for office. I said I was going to give the pay back. Put it back into the city. I helped with a program called the Arch Program that turned in to policy. If I'm not mistaken, it was called the Artist Research Creative Hub. Taking city-owned properties and putting them in the hands of creatives, entrepreneurs, and businesses, small businesses, to turn it into places where they could live or just build a space to create, showcase, you know, things like that. So what actually happened yesterday? Let's go some comments real quick. What a white widow? White widow be going crazy. White widow said, Gorky has over 30 assistant attorneys we pay for. How many slumlords exploiting Section 8 recipients has this office brought to court? Anyone thought so? That office's job. You all right with me, Melody? I don't want no problems with you. I know you on top of it. She's dropping facts. So

social workers, case managers' jobs to report these slumlords. Oh, that's right. They still working from home. You're right. Goyke and Crowley committed to go after these slumlords in campaign speeches. Well, somebody been in the damn, I know Barada been in there. They been having Barada in there damn near every week. I don't know who responsible for getting him to show up to his date, but they got him in there. When I ran for office, they said that a attack to Barada. You're letting Ray into these apartments to talk to my resident? I'm telling y'all, this dude Bob think he own y'all, man. I ain't making it up. I'll show y'all the text messages one of these shows. I don't give a damn. He can't whoop me. He can't whoop me. I know that for 100%. 100%. Ain't too many fights I'm going to take. I'll take that one, though. I know that one I can win. My son, that's another question. Junior strong as hell now. What actually happened? Now, where are we at with this? We talked about the public pushback. No. What actually happened yesterday? Okay, to fix the legal problem, the Common Council voted 10-5 to replace the automatic system with fixed numbers instead. An 8% raise at the start of the next term, 2028 to 2032, followed by 2% annual increases for 3 years after that. All right. So I guess that's how they get to the same 15. Under the new numbers, Common Council members would rise from 84,000 to 90,000. The council president from 94,000 to 101. Okay, Jose. Big pape, Jose. Let me hold some. Que paso? My Puerto Rican brother. No, I'm talking about Jose. Jose Perez, Common Council president. He about to get a raise. To 101,000 just to be Common Council president. And Mayor Johnson's own salary, or whoever holds the office, from 169 to 182. And I'm going to tell y'all this, Milwaukee, if y'all ever decide to vote for me for mayor, I know what I said about the alderman, the Common Council salary. I'd have gave the 70 back. I give the 73 back. Even the 84,000, I'll put it back. 100,000, we had to talk. Y'all come negotiate with me, man. I ain't like that. I'm up here at the truth. I need something else to pad these bills. Inflation is high. All right? Nick says some of the politicians may be getting their pockets lined by these slumlords. Might be. All right. They don't do enough to deserve the pay they requesting. That means you doing the right thing, Ray. I try to, Babar. I try to. But they be pissing me off. What else we got? Under the new numbers, council members would... we talked about that. So 182. Y'all ever vote for me for mayor, if I ever decide, I don't want no problems with Chevy, man. But 182, can we discuss it? Can I keep 100? If I keep 100 and get back 82, is that okay? Is that okay? Meech. Meech like, big baby, I'm keeping all the bands. If you the mayor about to get a raise from 160 bands to 182 bands. If you mayor, so when I ran for office, I said I wasn't gonna take the alderman salary, right? I said I was gonna put it back into the arch program. But I said if I'm mayor, at an alderman salary, that's like 74 G's. You know, it's like, okay, you can get that back. You know what I'm saying? Overtime or whatever. But the alderman, you know, the mayor, that's 180 bands. So I'm like, all right, I'll give some back. You know, I'll give the same 80. I'll give 80 back. Would you get 80 back
to the city.

0: or you keeping the whole 180? You still got 100, big baby.
1: I might get an 18 that they gave.
0: You said
1: that newly, I'll refund that back. That newly 18 they raised there, I'll just get that back.
0: You know? Just whatever the difference is in the raise, I ain't mad at you for it. I ain't mad at you for it, man. The critical detail worth stating is no one currently in office, including Mayor Johnson, and every sitting alder receives any raise from this vote. It only applies to whoever wins elections in 2028, meaning people voting on this raise are not the ones who get paid. We might got a shot, Jazzy. So they don't even qualify. We ain't gonna up that pay, man. At least not without winning re-election. Alderman Mark Chambers defending the vote. Shouts out to Mark. You know, Mark for the, what Mark for this day? I think what's being lost in the sauce. Hey, Marcus. We running again, Jack. We can't say it right now, though. Can't say that right now. Because they say if you, once you officially like put paperwork in, I can't do the radio no more. I like talking mess now. Do it to the last drop, you know? Bob, I'm coming for you. You won't notice. Get that damn hip ready. Y'all put hands on. Bob kicked my ass last. Excuse me. Can I say that? Bob whooped my. Man, that old man put hands and feet on me. He had the goons out there that was following me, Jazzy. They followed you. Stop acting like they ain't whoop our tail.
1: That was a different Nitty, though, at the time. You know, you was just a rapper.
0: Man, well, we'll see what they think I am today. They still think I'm Frank. I was talking to my D for 15 minutes on the damn phone, and I was like, I'm Ray. He's like, my bad, brother. I love you, Frank. I ain't making this up. I can't even make it up. Alderman Mark Chambers defending the vote. I think what's being lost in the sauce is why we got here. We received bad information from our previous city attorney. He Spencer audited, framing this illegal correction, not a new money grab. So that's fair to ask. It's not a new raise. It is a restructured raise from 2024. All right. Let me get it out. Let me get it out, Brother Z. Let me get it out. We getting ready to do this. What the hell is it? Damn, big baby. Where the glaze at? All right. Truth Nation, I think it's that time. Truth Nation, call in right now. 833-212-1017. You have been listening and waiting for your chance to win tickets to go see Bryson Tiller, Mr. Trap Soul himself, live and in person at the American Family Insurance Amphitheater on the Summerfest grounds. And now is your chance to win a pair of tickets. Call in right now at 833-212-1017. We're about to play a game called Name That Song. What's about to happen next is DJ Brother Z is about to play one of our favorite songs from Bryson Tiller. And if you can call in and guess the name of that song correctly, you can win a pair of tickets to go see Bryson Tiller live. It's that simple. This extended version of The Lunch Break on the award-winning 101.7 The Truth. The Truth Nation, are you ready? Brother Z, play that song and take us to break.

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Science does not support that belief. 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

0: Name this song right here. And you're going to go see Bryson Tiller, you and Bay. On my daddy. Call in right now. 833-212-1017 is the number to dial. 833-212-1017 is the number to dial. Are you ready to go see Bryson Tiller? Name this song that we just played. Let's go ahead to the lines right now. Talk to Shaq. Shaq, how you feeling, Shaq?
1: Hey, what do you do, bro?
0: How you feeling,
1: man?
0: I'm
1: blessed. I'm fine.
0: All right, bro. You the first male. You the first male to get through.
1: Hey.
0: Let's see,
1: man. I think I'm the youngest on the show, too, bro. I know this.
0: Hey, how old? No, you might be right. How old are you, boy?
1: Bro, I'm only 30, bro. I'm listening to y'all on my way home.
0: Oh, man, I appreciate you checking in, man. All right, Brother Shaq, man. Let's see, man. What is the name of this song?
1: That was Could Have Been.
0: Hey, we got a winner. We got a winner, man. Shouts out to Brother Shaq, man. Thank you. Thank you for playing, man. You are on your way to go see Bryson Tiller, man. Who you taking, bro? I know you taking something soft with you.
1: Oh, yeah, I'm wiped up, bro. I got a wifey, bro. Me and wifey finna kiss.
0: There you go, man. Congratulations, man. Shaq, please tell the people what station made you a winner and got you going to take wifey to go see Bryson Tiller.
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0: Man, appreciate you, man. Don't go anywhere, bro. Brother Z is

0: going to get your information so we can make sure you get your tickets, bro. Hold on for a second. We're going to get some information for you. Appreciate you, man. Truth Nation. Dang, Nadia just, I was going to talk to Nadia. Like how Sherwin did. I ain't never seen a Nadia on the call lines. That would be wanting to go see Bryson. Look, hey, they was waiting for Bryson all day. They was like, to hell with this budget. Play the button. We down to like 9 on the YouTube line now. Man, how y'all feeling, man? We talking about this stuff real quick, man, with the budget. Shouts out to Shaq. He's getting ready to go check out Bryson Tiller, him and the wifey, man. That is dope. That is dope. Date night for him and the wifey, man. Sherwin going with the lady that called his show. Think she going to take him. She was like, I like a little salt and pepper. Sherwin, he was like, he wanted to lean in, but he had to remember he was at work. What actually happened yesterday? Oh, no, let's talk about the real public pushback. We talked about Mark Chambers saying, I think was being lost. Let me see if we could call Mark. I could call Mark live on air. Brother Z working. You know what? Show almost over. I'm going to leave Mark alone. Milwaukee residents Loretta Holmes reacted to the news. It's difficult just trying to survive it. Pointing to raising costs of groceries, gas, rent, and bills. You have your bills, you have your rent, you have family. I don't think that's right at all. Former alderman and current Republican, MOG, Rep. State Bob Donovan, raised a sharper, more strategic objection, with the city separately asking state lawmakers in Madison for more shared revenue. The same ass covered the same. That's all they do. He come from that same cloth. He sat in common council through a whole Tom Barrett administration, didn't do nothing. Now you want to act like you push it? Chill out. He ain't did nothing, just like the other Bob. But anyway, he's saying asking lawmakers in Madison for more shared revenue. How about we at least create new streams of revenue? We some begging people in this damn city. They're going to keep back. Yeah, it's our taxes. Yeah, but you see them folk ain't messing with us? You just going to keep begging every year for them to be like, no, and if you want to raise it, I want more police in your schools. We don't be like, let's figure out another way around this. Alderman Scott Spiker, one of two committees, no votes. Okay. Spiker said no. Alongside Peter Burgilis, said plainly he didn't believe his own constituents would support the raises given the current economy. They probably like, well, everybody voting yes anyway, so if we vote no, it's still going to go through with a yes and we look like champions. The direct connection to this segment, this is the exact same. This is the exact same city, the exact same day, the exact same elected body, hours after presenting a budget with a projected $52 million gap for 2027 and warning residents about tight finances and the need for more state shared revenue. The Common Council voted to lock in future raises for whoever holds their own seats starting 2028. We got 2 years, Jazz. Worth being precise on air about this is the real fair defense. Nobody currently in office benefits, all right? So the underlying legal, that's why Bob running. Because he can't get the raise if he don't win. So he going to get the raise, then retire, then get that backdrop pay. I want to see what his is. Might I add, keep this in mind. The pension crisis that we talked about from 2000 that we're still paying for, all right? That's only going to get worse. There is still 800 employees that is still working under that deal that has not even retired yet. And when they do retire, we're on the hook for a huge one-time lump sum payment followed by whatever their pension plan is. All right, the Milwaukee numbers stacked up. Milwaukee's median household income was $56,792 in 2024 per census data, meaning even a ranked and five and what?
1: Ranked and file auditor's current salary, $84,000, already runs about 48% higher than what a typical Milwaukee household brings in before the new 2028 numbers are even factored in. This isn't uniquely a Milwaukee fight. Green Bay's Common Council recently went through nearly the identical debate, ultimately setting $140,000 as their next mayor's salary. One council member there explicitly argued Green Bay shouldn't be compared to typical Wisconsin cities because of the Packers' presence. What else we got, y'all? Any of this? So, you know, it's just, at this point, it's just a lot of the same. It's just a lot of the same, y'all. Pay more, expect less, city government leaders. Check out Tammy Baldwin's distribution of Fed money she got for this state. Milwaukee who? Milwaukee got chump change. Southside. That's what we call it today. Old school, saucy, Southside Latino woman, you know. Women know about Bob. I wasn't there, but believe the source. All right, y'all. It's almost that time. I told y'all I'm just holding it down temporarily till Aunt Viv slide in this slot with Viv's view. All right. Up next, man, we got Tap In with Jazz. My running mate. Get your shoes on, Jazz. See what district we want to start some trouble in next. Let's see what district we want to start some trouble in next. Never know. Might be yours. I don't know, man. I like starting good trouble. When I got a minute, just 50 seconds of me just riffing.

0: Jazzy, what we about to do, man? Don't go anywhere, y'all. The Tap In is up next with Jazz and Meech. Jazz Tyler, what you talking about today, Jazz?
1: History.
0: 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My quote. 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
4: The views and opinions of this program do not reflect that of the staff and management of Milwaukee Black Media, but are the sole responsibility of the hosts and guests of this particular show.

Good morning. Welcome to the program. Today is Tuesday, September 22nd, 2026. On today's program, I'm going to identify some things that I believe just ain't right. There's more than a couple few things happening in our world, in our state, in our city, that just is not making a lot of sense to me. Now, hold on now. I'm not guaranteeing that it will make more sense after the program, but I just want to bring a few things to our attention so we can collectively chew on these things that I believe just ain't right. Talk about a lot of stuff on our various programs. There are always things that impact us equally. We're all affected by it in some kind of way. Maybe not today, maybe not tomorrow, but at some point we will be impacted or affected by reckless driving. There's a lot of construction to change lanes of traffic and to narrow lanes of traffic. Not really a fan of bike lanes, and I have to admit something to you. I probably shouldn't admit to you, but we're starting off the show with me admitting things I probably shouldn't admit. If I have to use the bike lane to get around somebody, I'll use it. But hold on, though. I make sure there's not a bike in the bike lane, because guess what? 9 times out of 10 in the neighborhood that I live in, there's never a bike in the bike lane. But these are all things that we have done to calm traffic and to make it more difficult for people to bob and weave and drive very recklessly. Another way that we all are affected, even if you don't drive recklessly, but I think a bunch of you do, because I see you. You think I don't see you? I see you guys. But it's okay when you're driving recklessly because you have an excuse because you're in a hurry and you have to get there. But no, I see how some of you maneuver your vehicles around these mean Milwaukee city streets. And I'm not very happy with what I see. However, I digress. Our car insurance rates. Now, I think part of it is sinister. Because even if you don't have any infractions, you don't have any tickets, you don't have any accidents, neither minor nor major, you can see your insurance rates go up, and they base it on this little known science called actuarial science where they're trying to determine the risk. And here's what I don't like. Knock on wood, my driving record is good, and I really hope it stays that way because it truly is less expensive than having a bad driving record. They will arbitrarily raise our rates based upon where you live. That to me sounds, tastes, and smells like redlining. But I also understand it because in certain parts of the city, certain zip codes, maybe even certain census tracts, y'all hit a lot of stuff. You do. A lot of vehicles get stolen. I would argue that it probably is a bit more of a risk to keep your vehicle in the city of Milwaukee, certainly on north side or south side neighborhoods, and if you're parking on the street. I could see how your vehicle could be much more vulnerable to obviously being stolen, being vandalized, or being hit by someone who was not paying attention. I totally get that. But even if your driving record is good, you still may see increasing rates. But let me balance that out, because during the COVID times, in a couple of months, ladies and gentlemen, COVID would have been 7 years ago. Ain't that crazy? 7 years ago. Where did the time go? I know we've talked about COVID probably once a week for the last 7 years. It's never fully gone away. And even how people, when they talk about like their lives and they talk about old things that happened in the past, it's always pre-COVID and post-COVID because it changed so many things for so many people. I actually did okay during the COVID times. I never got sick. The world slowed down, which allowed me to do more than catch up. I found new hobbies. I became a vegan because I had time to cook different foods. I was canning my own tomato sauce. I got into some stuff. I taught myself audio engineering. So 9 times out of 10, when you hear a commercial playing on 101.7 The Truth, most of them I've actually recorded in my home studio because I taught myself how to edit commercials and add music. So I actually thrived a little bit. Some of you all didn't take it very well. A lot of you that are extroverts
probably struggled a little bit during the COVID, but it did have an impact on all of us, including our car insurance. Now, I don't know if you all had this very unusual occurrence happen during the COVID time with your car insurance. Did you guys get rebate checks from your car insurance company? I have Progressive, and they sent me, I think I got more than one check. Checks were just flowing during COVID. All the stimmies we got, I got at least one, if not two, $200 checks from my auto insurance company. Because during that time, so few people were driving because there was nowhere to go. The only thing that was open were grocery stores. That was it. There wasn't much that was open. Now, there's a couple other places that were open that shouldn't have been open. What's the statute of limitations on that? Because there are some people, believe it or not, that own bars in the city of Milwaukee. Surprise, surprise. And some bar owners, I've heard, during the COVID time, because there's a period where everything in Milwaukee was shut down. All restaurants, all bars, they didn't go to the 25% capacity until probably that summer. But right around St. Patrick's Day of 2020, that was it. Lock them up, lock it down. Tony Evers was like, I catch your black asses outside.

I'm going to have a sniper take you out on the roof. There were people getting tickets. Young people were getting tickets because they had a, not a curfew. What do they call it? A mandatory quarantine or something? There was some name for where you couldn't be outside, which was ridiculous. But there were a couple few bar owners. So I've heard. I can't prove any of this, and you can't either. That if you met these bar owners at their bars, now you couldn't park in the parking lot. In fact, you couldn't really park anywhere near the bar because if there was cars in the parking lot, if there were people inside, everybody got a big, fat, healthy fine. And nobody likes to get fined by this city. Oh, speaking of which, the mayor is going to unveil his 2027 budget. You're not going to like it. You're not going to. Everything is going to get more expensive. The only thing that's not going to get more expensive in this city is the wheel tax, the city of Milwaukee wheel tax, which is $41. That's not going up. But I'm going to give you all the details of the budget because we often talk about money, where the money goes, how we spend our money, all the money that goes out the door because of these violence and anti-violence programs. So I'm going to give you guys a snapshot of the city budget so you can get a better picture of where all of our money goes. And I don't think you're going to like it. Everything is getting more expensive. What are they doing to us? Money's going to run out soon, and then people are going to have to start selling ass. Don't let me forget. I have to renew my registration. I know I'm putting it off because it's $331 for 1 year to drive my vehicle on public roads in the city of Milwaukee. I don't like it. I shouldn't say the city of Milwaukee, the entire state of Wisconsin, but I don't go. The furthest I've gone, traveled in the last like couple of years in Wisconsin, is Madison. And I only went one time because Madison is the kind of place, unless you work there, you don't really need to go. Madison is not a necessary destination unless you got actual business there. Teens who have not completed driver's education are 16% more likely to have a crash and 75% more likely to get a traffic ticket. Those of you that have teenage drivers and you're insuring those teenage drivers, very expensive because teenagers are a hell of a lot of risk. I do want to talk about driver's education programs. The Urban League has one. And then I believe the Milwaukee Public Schools Recreation Program is also offering subsidized, lower cost driver's education. So if you know someone who is under the age of 18, even somebody who is over the age of 18, because I think the driver's education is extremely important. It doesn't guarantee that that person is going to be a safer driver. At least they'll know a few more formal rules of the road before they get behind the wheel with an open Budweiser in the cup holder. At least they will know, or they'll be exposed to, what the rules are, who has the right of way, got to use your turn signal. You guys remember learning hand signals in case your turn signals don't work? Anybody ever use hand? Of course you didn't. So our YouTube poll, which I'm just going to go ahead and assume is up. Oh, yeah, of course it's up. I already voted in. Did you take driver's education? Did you take any formal, either private lessons, which I had, because when I started high school at Brown Deer, they just got rid of driver's ed. So the previous class had it offered. By the time I was a freshman, it was no longer offered, and I had to take private drivers that I'll never forget it because I had to go. It was in Bayside in the Brownport Shopping Center. I think it was, what was it called? I can't remember. The North Shore Driving School or something like that. So it was myself and then several of my classmates from Brown Deer and then all Jewish Nicolay kids. And we kind of used to fight the Nicolay kids a lot because the people that went to Nicolay can't fight. So they were really easy targets. That was a long time ago. It was a long time ago. I'm sure all of those Nicolay people are probably doctors and lawyers by now, or members of the media, or probably have record labels with a whole bunch of black rappers, but that's neither here nor there. Did you take driver's ed, ladies and gentlemen? And if so, go to YouTube.com or open up your YouTube app from your smartphone or other mobile device. 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You'll be able to view our live in-studio camera. You'll be able to participate in what I can only describe as NC17 YouTube chat, and you'll be able to vote in our poll. Did you take driver's ed? I'm trying to ascertain how many of you, most of whom I'm assuming,

0: is a country bumpkin. She didn't, my mother maybe didn't have shoes. I don't know. Maybe she had shoes on. I highly doubt it. She probably was wearing a straw hat, some overalls. I sure do want to find me a job here in Milwaukee. I sure do. Or however she talked when she arrived from Mississippi. And she didn't know how to drive. So my dad taught her how to drive. And I remember them exchanging stories. My mother used to hit stuff. You know what I mean? She just also, she's a woman. What? No, Xavier. You know, they don't.
1: My mom's a NASCAR driver.
0: No, she's not. She probably thinks she is.
1: Oh, no, she's real good.
0: No, she ain't. It's not in the genetic makeup of their species. Women always are doing too many things. Okay. You're supposed to drive the vehicle, your hands on the wheel, 10-2, paying attention to the road. What are they doing? Their hair, their makeup, drinking a coffee, eating a McDonald's hash brown, and tending to several children all at the exact same time. I'm talking about copious amounts of time in which a woman's eyes are not on the road. And then there's something else that they do. Ladies, I'm sorry, but the truth hurts sometimes. Women are 92%. Listen, I'm going to tell you guys a statistic. Women are 92.5% of the tailgating accidents. Okay? Almost 93% of tailgating accidents. Accidents, rather. I made that up. But it's probably really close, okay? So we're going to take a break, come back. Going to tell you about these driver's ed programs. You know what I wish they had? Refresher courses for people that have been driving for a while, especially if you're a senior. Maybe we should start drivers testing the seniors again because, you know, your faculty start to fade as you get old. You don't see so good. You don't hear so good. Your reaction time is a little bit slower as a senior. I would be okay with that. And if you can't pass the test that we would give to a senior citizen, then we can't renew your license, Gertrude. We can't because you're a danger, not just to other people, but you're a danger to yourself. So we're going to talk about driver's education. If you took driver's ed or not, you can go and vote on our YouTube poll. And there's a whole host of other things I'm going to bring to you today. And the theme and title of today's show, something ain't right. There's a bunch of things happening in our society that just ain't right. Let's talk about it on The Truth with Sherwin Hughes, exclusively on 101.7 FM. I'll be right back.
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0: Do you remember? Where is it? I just had it.
1: So when I took driver's ed, there was not a second steering wheel. But there, my instructor had a brake pedal on the passenger side. Miss Willoughby, I'll never forget Miss Willoughby. She used to hit that brake pedal a lot on Sherwin. She was real calm, too. She'd be in the car just like filing her nails and just like talking about her family. And then she would look up, boom, slam on the brakes. I'd almost fly through the windshield. But I do not recall, when did y'all take driver's ed? And what the hell kind of car was that that they retrofitted with a second steering wheel? So hang on a second. You mean to tell me that there were vehicles that had a steering wheel on the passenger side so that the instructor could take control of the wheel? How in the hell would that even be legal? Because if I'm holding the wheel as the student driver, and then there's another corresponding steering wheel on the passenger side where my instructor is sitting, I might fight her for control of the wheel. She might turn left. I might turn right. Now I got to punch her in the face. No, because I don't want to die. That's... when was that? Xavier, what kind of driver's ed did you take, assuming that you took it? Did you have it in school or did you take private driver's ed?
2: Private driver's ed. Right across the street from the DMV.
1: Reginald Jones says, y'all remember those driver's ed schools that had cars equipped with two steering wheels and brake pedals on the passenger side of the vehicle?
2: I've only seen that in movies.
1: JD the Poet, who is probably 48 years younger than Reggie, also says that he remembers that vehicle. I thought it was something, because, you know, when Reggie says stuff, he's talking about the 1920s a lot of times. Like, when he comments on things, like, trying to think of when he was born. Maybe slavery. Maybe he was like the first generation free. No, he's an older fella. You know, he talks with that continental accent. He like sends me emails and stuff. Sherwin, did you say this? They're getting rid of horse-drawn carriages. Yeah, that's right. They're going to start replacing horses with motor vehicles. Here's an article from 1921. You're not going to believe it. Yeah, he sends me all sorts of stuff. Don't even know how he got my email address. I have a Milwaukee Black Media email address that's maybe 4 months old, 5 months old. How do some of y'all have that email address already? The number of businesses and companies, how? I don't even like to check my email because it's going to tell me stuff that I either A, don't care about, B, already know, or C, require me to do something at the most inconvenient time ever on planet Earth. So if you don't check your emails, then you're actually safe. But the number of emails that I get, and I'll mark them as like spam and phishing, and I'm still, Aurora Healthcare is having a media event and having, you're invited. Please don't invite me to stuff unless it's really

0: important. Not just stuff that's important to you or your organization, stuff that's like universally, globally important. But don't just, I sure, when I'm having a birthday party for my second cousin twice removed, would you like to come? I don't know you, sir. Let's see what we got here. Teens who have not completed driver's education are 16% more likely to have a crash and 75% more likely to get a traffic ticket. That's according to the National Highway Traffic Safety Administration. The average cost of a driver's education course in Wisconsin is, ooh, that's expensive, $500 to $700, according to Milwaukee Recreation, a cost that can make taking the course difficult for some families and may cause some teens to skip it entirely until age 18. That really is expensive. But if I recall correctly, it was even expensive back in the day. I think my driver's ed was probably $200 or more 30-plus years ago. But you have to look at it as an investment. And I know that times are hard and money is tight. And even with that being said, y'all still find money to buy a bunch of things that you don't need. I don't know how good we are at budgeting. Should I get like a finance money person on the show so we can have a conversation about budgeting? Because some of y'all make good money, but you still live check to check.
1: Isn't that what Coach Erica's for?
0: Oh, absolutely. Coach Erica Odom.
1: Yeah.
0: Every other Saturday here on 101.7 The Truth from 11 a.m. until noon. Let me do a side note on that. So that's when my replays usually are, correct? Because my replays are not, are they still 9 to noon on weekends?
1: Honestly, I could not tell you.
0: Well, you're supposed. All right.
1: I don't.
0: Well, you're not here on a weekend any damn week.
1: Yeah, exactly.
0: Here's the issue. And shout out to Coach Erica. I love, like, she's real authoritative when she talks. She yell talks. I'm going to teach you about money. Are you ready to level up, Truth Nation? I'm like, I think so. I wasn't really ready to level up until you yelled at me, Coach Erica Odom. Truth Nation, you need to listen right now. Money and finances and a house, and I'll manage your rental property. Oh, I don't have any rental property. Well, you do now. Maybe I should get her on the show. So when we do like weekend programming, specialty shows, this goes back to the very beginning of 101.7 The Truth. Whenever we have weekend shows, Saturday shows or Sunday shows, they always play, those shows air during my replay time, and I always feel a little shortchanged. They've done that since, why is that? Is that some form of racism?
1: No, you're the most popular show, so they want to play it during your slot.
0: No, if I'm the most popular show, you should leave my show untouched. You know what I mean? And I'm not suggesting that our Saturday shows or weekend programs be played during anybody else's show, but why y'all been picking on Sherwin for 6 years? Y'all, everybody always messing with Sherwin. See, they think it's sweet. That's what it is. They take an hour out of Sherwin's show. But shout out to Coach Erica, because I hope people listen to her show, and I hope she helps talk about budgeting your money, which is very hard to do. I know it's even hard for me to do, especially if I have cash in my wallet. Because when I have cash in my wallet and I see some stuff, I'm like, I can buy this thing I'm looking at with paper in my wallet. Sometimes swiping my card, because I try to keep track in my head of how much money I'm spending. And then sometimes it's hard to describe. It's not like guilt. It's like, ooh, this is expensive. This is going to add up quickly. And then I'll go buy something else and I'll go out to eat. Then I got to run an errand. I'm just swiping the card, swiping. And then every couple few days, I go online and I check my credit card balance, because I do my level best. I shouldn't say my level best. Every month I pay off my credit cards. I do not let them roll over because I don't want to pay interest. And I'm fortunate that I'm able to do that. But a lot of times, because I'll be on a swipe spree, because some days you just got to buy stuff. You got to go places and do stuff. I got to go here, and one thing I'm not buying is gasoline. So that's good. You ever look at your credit card statement and be like, I know damn well that I didn't go to this place. Because the merchant name, that the place you went to might show up as a different name on your credit card statement. I don't like that. You need to be consistent with it. I don't like how you do that sometimes. They get tricked. They trick me. Don't trick Sherwin. He don't like to be tricked. And don't want to be accused of being a trick either. Don't like it. Doesn't work out so well for me, because then I'm freaking out. I got to call the credit card company. And then they, well, no, Sherwin, you actually,

0: you did go to that place. Well, it doesn't match what I remember in my mind. And then you just have charges that you, like, I swear I get frauded every month because there's no way that I spend that much money. All these charges I don't recognize. I think it was easier. You remember back in the day when you kept a checkbook? And if you wrote a check, you wrote it in the checkbook so you can look in the checkbook and see all of the things that you wrote checks for. Man, is that an antiquated system. I bet you have a whole generation of people right now that don't know how to write a check, that don't know how to balance a checkbook. Maybe that's why we're smarter with budgeting money, because you used to have, it was, and you'd be at the grocery store and you got to write groceries and then you write the check. We had to know how to write. Nobody even knows how to write anymore. How did I get from this? We're talking about driver's ed. Jody Donabar, driver's education supervisor with Milwaukee Recreation, built the program with affordability in mind. Classes for Milwaukee Public School students are $35. Oh, that's way cheap. That covers the permit fee, too. For the general community, classes are $150 for Milwaukee residents and $275 for non-residents. Jack up that non-resident fee to $17,000, because if you're not from Milwaukee, I don't know if we necessarily want you coming here and taking up seats in our driver's ed unless we're going to make a fat amount of coin off you. $275 for non-residents. That's still a deal when you consider, on average in Wisconsin, private driver's ed classes are between $500 and $700. So someone who isn't from Milwaukee is still getting a subsidized driver's ed class. Take a break, come back, check our poll. I want to see how many of you actually took formal driver's education. I have a number in mind because I can tell by how some of you all drive, y'all learned on the fly. Like, you learned how to drive by hitting stuff and like, oh, I can't go that way. I can't go down a one way with my eyes closed. I think some people learn by trial and error. The Truth with Sherwin Hughes. We'll be right back.
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Wait a second, JD. Why you gotta be racist against men? JD says, I don't even want to read it because I don't believe that statistic. According to the National Highway Safety Administration, men cause more accidents. I don't know. Here's the thing. If that's the case, it's because women flee and we don't know who caused the accident. Men, we fess up. Like, oh, no, I hit something. Let me pull over and wait for the authorities to come because I'm a law-abiding man citizen. Women will hit things, probably don't even know it, and they keep going. So statistically, that would make sense to me that on paper, men may get in more accidents because men will say, hey, I made a mistake. I want to make sure that I stay on the scene. And I'm going to take full responsibility for whatever damage that I cause. And a man will just, he'll just stand there and wait and just, hey, yes, officer, I did hit something. The women, they'll hit stuff and be like, oh, what was that? I don't know what that was. As they drink their iced coffee, do their hair, do their makeup, eat a McDonald's hash brown, and beat three kids at the exact same time. So they don't even know that they hit things. So I'm assuming that is where that information came from. Reginald says, see, when I say he talks about like the olden days, listen to what he just said on the YouTube. Listen, he says he learned how to drive in the Smoky Mountains in a Ford pickup truck with 3-on-the-tree transmission with the choke and throttle knobs on the dashboard. You learned how to drive in a Model T as a runaway slave. That's, according to data from the National Highway Traffic Safety Administration and studies via the Insurance Institute for Highway Safety, men account for a higher percentage of overall accidents. Well, I explained exactly why that is. Because men are, we're very sorry. We do not mean to hit stuff, but sometimes women drivers cut us off, and then to not, you know, have further damage, we may swerve to not kill a child. And then we may hit a parked vehicle or we may hit something else. And then the woman, she keeps on going. So technically, yes, the man got into an accident, but there was a woman on the road that was trying to kill him. Okay? So we cleared all that up. Dunbar said the difference between taking the course and not taking it can make everyone a much safer driver. This appears via TMJ4.com. We want everybody to graduate with a diploma and a driver's license so they can get a job, so they can go to college, so they can vote, so they can do all the other things that a license helps open the doors for. So technically, you don't need a driver's license to vote. I kind of wish they didn't put this in the article. That is not accurate. You just need a state-issued form of identification. Please, ladies and gentlemen, do not think that you need a driver's license to be able to vote. You just need some kind of identification. Why they would put this in this article this close to an election, I don't know, but I'm glad that I read it so I can clear it up. And if you don't know the rules of the road, you're going to end up driving recklessly or you get in accidents or who knows, Donna Barr says. A driver.

0: license for a teen can also be tied to getting a part-time job or an internship. This is assuming that the teen has a vehicle to drive. What happened to the days when young people, that's all they wanted, was to buy their own car? The amount of hours that some of my friends would work, they damn near had full-time jobs so they could afford to drive a vehicle. This younger generation, and when I say younger generation, I'm talking damn near like under 40, they don't even want to drive. Certainly the ones that are under 30, particularly the ones that are under 20, like they don't even want to drive. That's the craziest thing to me. There's nothing like that freedom and that independence. In fact, back in the day, you know what we used to do for fun? Just drive. Go pick your friends up. You don't even have a destination. Maybe you go to Highway 100 and cruise the strip. Oh, do I have stories? Maybe you go down to the lakefront. You cruise up and down Lincoln Memorial Drive, just burning up gas. My friend had a Grand Am, and we would put 100 miles a night on that vehicle, just driving around the city, listening to music. That's all the entertainment we needed. We weren't drinking yet. Just having innocent fun. And then you'd see a car full of girls. What we did back then, you can't do now because it's probably considered stalking. Look, those are girls in that car. Chase them. Follow the car of girls until one of us has to stop. That's what it was about. Like, the priorities have changed so much. But that freedom and that independence, and we still had a drive-in movie theater. You know that drive-in movie theater that was, it was the, I think it was called the 41 right there off of Fond du Lac by Dreska Park, and you could sneak in the back way and watch a free drive-in movie. You would turn your radio to a certain frequency. Some of y'all even have no idea what I'm talking about. So you go to the drive-in movies, and you would turn your radio to whatever frequency, and that was the sound for the movie. So you had the sound in your car broadcasting through your car radio. Bring back drive-in movie theaters. Don't know why they ever went away. That would be fantastic, because then you would bring your snacks. You'd have all of your food in the car. Or if somebody had a pickup truck, you sit in the bed in a pickup truck and you would watch the movie. Like that, my opinion, the best way to watch a movie is a communal experience, and there was nothing like a drive-in movie. It was the original Netflix and chill. And there were some of you that went to the drive-in and you didn't watch the movie at all. Because if the Chevy is rocking, don't come a-knocking. Let's talk to the town. You're on 101.7 The Truth. How are you?
1: How you doing, sir?
0: Doing good. What's on your mind?
1: Man, why you be sounding like that every time I call, bro?
0: I beg your pardon?
1: You be sound, every time I call, you sound like, oh, here we go again.
0: I think you're overthinking. Why don't we get to your comment?
1: Okay, that's better. Hey, okay. These drivers, I'm gonna tell you, I ain't even gonna front. I hate to say this. The two people that be driving the worst that don't get the blame for all this wild driving is, I'm gonna tell you, number one, white people, because they be out here like Indianapolis, Daytona. And it's ridiculous, and they have no fear of the police anyway. They just gone. That's number one. And number two, I hate to say it too, man.
0: You don't hate to say it at all, but say it anyway.
1: I'm going to say it. The sisters, though. Oh, yeah. The sisters, though.
0: Terrible.
1: Man. And then when they be driving, not only they be driving reckless, they be driving, putting their makeup on, yeah. They be driving, they be smoking, they be driving, yelling at their kids, still going 15 and 20 and up past the speed limit. It's ridiculous, man. So yeah, them two sets of subgroups of people, they really need to get on their thing when it comes to driving or whatnot like that. And now a quick question on some politics tip. With Trump and you know what I'm saying, and all the news organizations, you know what I'm saying, pulling back their coverage of the White House or whatever like that. What do you think about this? Because at first, initial thought, I was like, oh, that's a good idea. They're banding together, you know, stop Trump from his BS. But then I thought about it like, hold on then. Who's going to be there to watch the White House when they do some bull stuff? It seemed like this is the type of thing that Trump and them wanted. They can do they, you know what I'm saying, they can do their evil doings in the cover of secrecy without the Fourth Estate watching over them.
0: You're right.
1: What you think about that?
0: No, so he essentially kicked out what he calls, quote, fake news, but then the major news corporations have all banded together and they are now refusing to cover Donald Trump. But they're going to sue and they will be reinstated to the White House press pool. So this is going to be very, very temporary. In fact, they'll probably get an injunction within the next 48 to 72 hours. But no, you are right. Donald Trump does not want the media all up in his business because whenever they are honest and factual about what he is doing and what he is saying, if he doesn't like it, if it makes him look bad, because he does enough to make himself look bad, he calls the news fake when it holds him accountable. So you're right. This is all part of Project 2025 to banish the media, but it's not going to stand. So just wait for a couple
1: days. It sounds like some BS. It sounds like some BS because when, like, what if he signs a presidential thing, you know, the thing that only the presidents can do that calls action in the government, and then we don't even know about it.
0: He's done so much stuff that we don't know about, and the things that we do know about, I don't even know how much it would change in the first place, but I do appreciate your call, the town. And next time you call, I'm going to sound more enthusiastic.
1: You don't got to sound more enthusiastic, though, but don't sound like somebody shot your dog.
0: Oh, okay. So sound less like my dog was shot, but not enthusiastic. Okay, I'll find a happy medium.
1: So, yeah, somewhere in the middle. Somewhere in the middle. That's
0: okay.
1: My time.
0: Peace. All right, then. I love how he says, that's my time. The town. Oh, you're on 101.7 The Truth. Oh, The Truth with Sherwin Hughes. Oh, we'll be right back.
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0: Well, look at this. When asked via our YouTube poll, did you take driver's ed? 72% of respondents say that they did. I don't believe that. Well, yeah, if you took it in the 1950s, there's probably different rules on the road. We should ask them what decade they took it in. I took driver's ed in the 1990s. I'd imagine most of the rules of the 1990s are still good and still valid. Not much has changed in the year 2026. I don't know, maybe. But if you started driving back when, when Martin Luther King was alive, I don't even think they had driver's ed back then, did they? You just got behind the wheel of a car at like 13 and just drove. Probably started in the 70s, I'd imagine. That would make sense. I suppose I could also probably look it up, but I don't know if they had driver's ed like in the 40s or the 50s. We know that Reginald Jones didn't take driver's ed because his first car was a horse.
1: 1933.
0: It had to have been like special, like a specialty. It wasn't in high schools in 1933. Americans didn't even have cars yet in 33, really.
1: Modern high school's driver's education was invented in 1933.
0: Probably in big cities. Not in like Kansas, Idaho.
1: It says at State College High School, Pennsylvania.
0: Pennsylvania would make sense. We got bigger cities in Pennsylvania. In 1933, America didn't even have 50 states yet, I don't think. We're still 48, right? Hawaii, I should really know this. We were still 48. Was Alaska a state yet? Yes. No, damn it.
1: There's only 48 states in 1933.
0: There you go. So no Alaska and Hawaii. Let me do a side note. Can I talk about Puerto Rico just for a second without the Puerto Ricans getting mad? The Puerto Ricans are not as nice as they used to be, by the way. The Puerto Ricans back in my day were really cool with black people. In fact, if there was like an event and it was like a handful of black people, a small handful of Puerto Rican people, and a whole bunch of white people, the Puerto Ricans would come and hang out with us. We don't feel comfortable, Papi. We're going to hang out with you, because Puerto Ricans used to swear up and down, and they used to be proud of their African heritage. I don't know if they're proud of their African heritage anymore, because a lot of Puerto Ricans have turned Trumpers. But here's a question that I have about Puerto Ricans, if there's any Puerto Ricans listening, or maybe you're married to a Puerto Rican, or you identify as Puerto Rican, because you can identify as anything you want nowadays. Hawaii is 3,000 miles off of the coast of California, which is utterly ridiculous that it's an American state. Now, it's very different. It's a chain of islands. It's got this lush, beautiful, volcanic-shaped landscape. It's also very touristy. But Hawaii, for being 3,000 miles off the coast of California and in the middle of the Pacific Ocean, it is still an American state. Now, you have the native people that are there, native Hawaiians and Southeast Asian people, but they very much do consider themselves Americans because they actually are. Why does Puerto Rico think it's its own separate country? Don't Puerto Ricans treat Puerto Rico like it's a whole nother country? No, no, no, no, no. You're Americans, and you're only like 100 miles away from Florida. Hawaii, which is further away, just resigns to the fact that, yes, they're American. Also because of Pearl Harbor, that made them very American real quick. In fact, Hawaii wasn't even a state yet in 1941. That would have been December 7th. They didn't get their statehood for about 18 years after that. Well, Puerto Ricans think Puerto Rico is a different country. It just seems that way. And I get it. You have your pride of being Puerto Rican, but then you can also just like move to New York and then be just like a regular New Yorker. You don't even have to get your citizenship papers. In fact, Puerto Rico has always been a destination for me because I hear it's very nice, very great place to travel to. And also you don't need a passport because Puerto Rico is America. Puerto Rico is like, you ever have someone that just needs to stay with you just for a couple of days until they get on their feet? maybe they're going through something. They're looking for a place, and maybe they're between jobs. And you're a nice person, and maybe it's a family member, maybe it's a friend. And they say, "Hey, I need a place to crash." You know, you're in trouble when somebody says they need a place to crash. That means that they don't really have plans on going anywhere. "Oh, can I crash at your place for a couple of days?" "Oh my God, yes, absolutely. You know, my house is your house. You can come and crash." And then 14 years later, they're still there. I feel like that's Puerto Rico. Why are you shaking your head? I'm not against the Puerto Ricans. I wanted to go there. I mean, until I didn't, but they treat Puerto Rico like it's a separate country. It's a commonwealth. Like, it's our roommate that we just let be American.
1: D.C. and Puerto Rico should have representation.
0: I agree with that. Totally. I think there's other delegates, too, that are in Congress that can't vote. The American, do we have the Virgin Islands?
1: Nope, they don't have representation either.
0: Correct, but there are American Virgin Islands, right?
1: Correct.
0: What about, what's Guam? Is that one of our little cousins, too? I think Guam's are Guamanian, maybe?
1: I think they're connected to America Samoa, right?
0: That's another one. I think they have a delegate in Congress. Do you know how far? That's halfway around the world. If you're the congressional delegate for American Samoa or Guam, and I'm assuming they've got delegate representation, that's got to be like, that's a whole two-day flight, a whole day, 20 hours. From Guam, I think, might even be further than the Pacific Ocean than Hawaii is. That's insane. But yeah, they do need, there should be states, because if Hawaii is a state, they've been fighting to get Puerto Rico, well, D.C. I think they even have it on their license plate. Make D.C. a state, or something they have on their license plate. It's not fair, because D.C. is the original majority black city, Chocolate City. And their budget for the city, it's Washington, D.C. is weird because it's not a city. It's a district. Okay, here's what it is. It's called Columbia. The district is Washington. Or do I have that backwards? Or it's called Washington. Yeah, that's what it is. Washington, D.C. is called Washington, but it's in the District of Columbia. So technically, it's a very unusual place and space, but the city of Washington, D.C. has their budget controlled and voted on by Congress, which is completely unfair, because if you have Republican control of Congress, they will punish Washington, D.C. And when you have Democratic control of Congress, I'd imagine you probably have a bit of a loosening of the reins. Because Republicans always like to be as authoritarian as they can when they have control over majority-minority spaces. So I'm pretty sure that's right. It's the city of Washington and the District of Columbia. So there you go. A little bit of trivia for you. Make sure you stay tuned, because you'll be able to win tickets to go see Bryson Tiller. We're going to play Name That Song a little bit later in the program. The theme of today's program is Something Ain't Right. I'm going to take a break. When I come back for hour two, we're going to talk about something else that I think just ain't right. The Truth with Sherwin Hughes. We'll be back for hour two.
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Sherwin Hughes, title of today's program, Something Ain't Right, ladies and gentlemen. And later on in the program, we're going to talk about that very controversial Converse ad. You know, Converse, the shoe company that makes the Chuck Taylors. I will also share with you, I have never one time in my entire life owned a pair of Chuck Taylors. Never. Never understood it. Never understood why you want to wear a little canvas shoe. I'm sure a lot of you wear Chuck Taylors. They're a very versatile shoe. They're well-known, very popular, recognized internationally. I'm just not a Converse fan. And when we get to the details of this very controversial ad, and I can see both sides of it, we're going to post the pictures of it and all the other things so you can see what we're talking about. Because of the controversy of the ad and what it is accusing, what's it's being accused of depicting, I wouldn't wear Converse right now. This is not the time to wear the Converse shoes. And I say that because where I prepare my radio programs in the morning, I'm kind of hidden because in this very small preparation room, show prep room, like a little, it's a little itty bitty conference room that only seats really like two people. There's only two chairs in there. There's a gigantic, like a pillar, like a structural pillar, which is a part of the building. And so when people walk past, I can't really see them, but I can see their feet. And I looked up to see, because I can hear when people are walking down the hallway. And I look up and what do I see? A black Good Karma sports employee wearing some Chuck Taylors. I was very, very disappointed. So we're going to talk about the controversial ad. If you haven't seen it, well, if you Google Converse ad, so it was for the Malaysian market. It wasn't even for Americans. Because Americans may see things that other cultures and other countries don't because of our specific history. Black people see racial terror in anything and everything. Even if it's like nebulous and it's maybe it's similar to this or just maybe if I squint my eyes, it looks like a dead black person hanging from a tree. If we can get any kind of semblance of racial threat or racial terror, we will make that case. I don't think it necessarily changes any minds because what I really want black people to know is very disappointing to have to tell this to the African Americans who are listening. They really don't like us. They don't. They don't. We don't have any friends. We don't have any allies. But what they can do is they can very easily manipulate us by smiling and being nice and listening to our music and loving our culture and trying to assimilate to us. That's a trick because we fall for that. I think that black people writ large are still so incredibly desperate for some kind of acceptance, even if we don't admit it, and it's never going to happen. I was listening to this content creator. Don't ask me what their name was, but they said something so profound. I'm going to do my best to try and explain to you what they said in this very short video. I can't play it because I think there's profanity in it. Hey, content creators, stop using so much profanity because some of y'all say really good stuff that I'd love to play on the radio, but I can't because you guys use, like you say, a whole like 3 minutes. It'll be beautiful. It'll be very well articulated. It'll prove a wonderful point. But then at the end, you just let out one big F word. And then we, you know what I mean? Don't do that. This man essentially says, no matter how much a white person hates a black person, for whatever reason, their racial animosity toward us doesn't make them run faster. It can't make them jump higher. It can't make them more athletic. Follow me. It's profound. I just got to make sure I articulate this the way he did. In any other sphere of life, if a white person that holds some kind of institutional power doesn't like a black person, they can change rules. They can change laws. They can systemic and institutionally oppress black people like they have throughout history. If they really don't like us,
they can water down our curriculum so that our kids are not on grade level. They can have harsher penalties for students and suspend them and expel them based on how they feel about us. They can deny us opportunities. They can deny us jobs. They can deny us the benefit of the doubt because they hate us so much. But there's one way in which their hatred for us does not make them better. You ever wonder why there's so many fantastic athletes? And I'm not going to get into the genetic stuff because I don't know if I necessarily buy that. Maybe there's a genetic component to it, but I think it's something bigger and much more profound than black people just, because some black people are not very good athletes at all. Believe it or not, some black people can't dance. I'd be willing to bet dollars to donuts that Xavier can't keep a beat to save his life. Now, hold on. He's probably going to challenge that. You just look like you can't dance very well, Xavier. That's not... No, all right. I don't necessarily subscribe to the stereotype that black people just in general are better athletes, but we do outpace white people in athletics. And whenever we are exposed to a sport, we excel at it. And you oftentimes may wonder, well, it seems to be, I'm going to say football and basketball, because those are the sports that are most often offered in urban school districts. We don't have a lot of tennis. Some urban schools don't have a lot of soccer. They don't have, you know, those other sports. And if they did, we would probably excel at those too, because when you expose black children to things, they actually can perform very, very well physically and athletically. But here's what the big difference is. Athleticism is a place and space in which we can excel, because no matter how much a white person hates black people, it doesn't make them jump higher or run faster. They can't cheat. So you have, think about this for a second, even how we entertain and how we sing and our choreography. As much as a white person can hate a black person, they can hold us back in so many other aspects of society. But no matter how much they hate us, they're not going to be better singers. They're not going to be better dancers, because they can't cheat the system when it comes to athletics and when it comes to entertainment. That is why we can excel. And I want you guys to look at that from like a 10,000 foot view. If there is a way or a place or a space where white people can't cheat, where they can't bend the rules, and they still try, you'll have a white quarterback that gets tackled a little bit too hard. They'll throw a penalty on whoever tackled them. They can't cheat. If you can't run faster than me, and you hate me because I'm black, just, oh, blacks are terrible. They take all the pretty women. Oh, the blacks, they're hung like horses. Oh, I hate the blacks. They're awful. Your hatred for me is not going to make you perform better as an athlete. They can't cheat. Every other aspect of society, they can bend the rules, create new rules. They can be very exclusionary. They can be mean-spirited. They can be immoral, you name it. But when it comes to things like pure athleticism, their hatred can never give them an advantage, because that is a form and a forum in which they cannot cheat. I think that is so incredibly profound. And then you have to wonder, what if the same rules apply to everybody? Which, when you think about it, is what they often stress. They don't like people getting advantages because, oh, you were held back and you were oppressed and there was Jim Crow. We're going to give black people more opportunity. We're going to give them affirmative action, DEI. They want everything to be based on merit, but they are the first ones to cheat.

the system to try and get ahead. So here's what I say. Maybe this puts racism finally to rest, but the white folks just won't let it go. Maybe they believe that we're going to do to them what they have done us. No interest in that. It would just take too much energy. Why do I want to punish the whites? For what? I wouldn't get any joy out of that after the first 3 days. It'd be a waste of time. Yeah, let's segregate the whites. Even if we, if black people had, okay, so we're the racial plurality in the city of Milwaukee. So 40% of this city is black. This is a black city. And if we had the power to segregate white people, if we had the power to put white kids in lower performing schools, if we had the power to move and to ship white people into dilapidated houses and bad neighborhoods, if we created, as black people, we shaped white communities. Think about this for a second. If we had that power, like this is where the whites live, but it was our choosing to put them in certain places, okay, we'd still go. We'd still go to their Olive Garden. If black people had the option and the opportunity to segregate white people, if we did a reverse Jim Crow, and we put all the white people in this area, and even if we over-policed them and we did all of the things that they did to us, we would still go hang out with them. You know, we'd still take a walk on the wild side. You guys want to go over to the white part of town? Their Olive Garden is a lot nicer than the one that we have. The city of Milwaukee continues to face challenging budgets that pull from reserves in ways that likely will not be sustainable long-term, Mayor Cavalier Johnson warned ahead of his September 22nd, today, budget address to the Common Council. Mayor Cavalier Johnson will propose a $2,260,000,000 2027 spending plan that boosts funding for road repairs, begins funding a new library branch, and offers employees a 2% raise in the second quarter. He, Mayor Cavalier Johnson, will propose a $2.26 billion 2027 spending plan that boosts funding for road repairs, begins funding a new library branch, and offers employees a 2% raise in the second quarter. But it also does not fill vacant positions, even as it avoids layoffs and includes proposals to increase fees and decrease some library services. So over the past week or so, I've been talking about the money that goes out the door for all of these anti-violence programs and victim services, and a non-fatal shooting costs taxpayers roughly $644,000, and a fatal shooting costs $2.05 million. And so far, the 22nd day of September in 2026, we have already lost about $350 million just because of non-fatal and fatal shootings. This is not all other incidents. This is not all other forms of homicide. This is just shooting, and that's a sizable amount of money. And then when I look at the 2027 spending plan, I have to wonder where this money is going. So here's what I'm going to do. I'm going to take a break. I'm going to come back. I'm going to go through the details of where our money is going. And we don't nearly have enough of it. And it just, it makes me wonder that if we could find a better way, because whatever it is that we're doing, I know there's a lot of great organizations and they're working very hard. There's violence interrupters, and there's probably mentoring programs, and maybe they help a little bit. Maybe there's even conflict resolution somewhere. I don't know if it's court ordered, but I think those services probably exist. We get very creative in finding ways to reduce not just violence, but gun violence specifically. And it's just, it's still costing us way too much money. And our city financially is not doing well. Maybe the city of Milwaukee needs to listen to Coach Erica Odom and get its finances leveled up. I'm going to go through the details of the city budget, and you're probably going to be very, very disappointed, because the amount of money that we are spending on certain categories, and we're not going to see any real positive tangible changes in the city for the money that we are spending. So we're going to talk about that on the other side. And also the amount of money that we are spending in this city, it just ain't right. Something just ain't right about all this money. $2.26 billion for a single year. And to give you a little context, $1 billion is 1,000

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0: Related to our current topic, I'm going to talk about the city of Milwaukee's proposed 2027 budget. Wisco J via the YouTube chat says, I learned how to drive by giving crackheads a rock to keep their car for a day or two. I always drove on the side streets, though, not the main roads. When you think about it, that's genius. Buy a $10 rock, maybe two of them. Hello, Mr. or Mrs. Crackhead. Look what I got here. And then their eyes get real big. I'll do anything for that. And they start like taking off their pants and you say, no, don't do that. No. How about you let me keep your car for a couple of days and I'll give you these two fat, juicy crack rocks. And look at that. There, you got a vehicle to drive. You can teach yourself how to. Wisco J, that's that. Because otherwise, how else would he learn how to drive? Maybe his parents weren't able to teach him how to drive. So give a crackhead a couple of rocks, and that's, I bet that would still work today. What could somebody give me to keep my car for a couple of days? Crack wouldn't do it, because I'd be like, what am I going to do with this? But I'd imagine crack is probably really good. It has to be. It's got to be fantastic. I don't know why. Well, you said you saw people smoking crack, Xavier. You stumbled upon a couple of people enjoying a fat, juicy rock.
1: It smelled terrible.
0: Well, I don't think that they smoke it because of the smell, buddy.
1: I know, but I don't know. If you're smoking anything like that, you know, it smelled like sulfur.
0: Oh, it's got chemicals in it.

0: Yeah, I'd imagine. Okay. Did they offer you any? Say, hello, would you like to taste?
1: No, they were looking over at us like, you know, I was with a group of white people, and they're like, they looked over at us and, you know, just kept smoking their crack.
0: Well, I mean, what do you expect them to do? They're probably not going to stop. You got to finish what you started, you know what I mean?
1: Yeah, I feel like crack is not something you offer up, especially if you're going around panhandling all day.
0: No, that's true. They probably worked hard. And I'm not trying to shame people that smoke the crack. I'm not here to do that, but I can see that they probably worked very hard to get.
1: Yeah, I believe drugs should be legalized, taxed, and regulated.
0: That only works on paper.
1: I can show you some examples.
0: I know you can. There's examples for everything. If you do full legalization of everything that is prohibited, you deschedule everything, you are obviously easing access. You're also decriminalizing. So it probably will be saving the taxpayers money. There'll be a lot less prosecution, et cetera, et cetera. But you have to think of the unintended consequences. Legalizing any kind of drug gives children access to it, number one. Number two, you are going to make it much easier for people who have addictions to obtain the drugs that they have. So with the money that you make, you have to put a certain amount away for rehabilitation, because there are some people that don't know that they will be addicted to this controlled substance. And then when it's legal, people say, oh, well, cocaine is legal now. Let me try it. It can't be bad. It's legal. I think Charlie Murphy told y'all that cocaine was a hell of a drug.
1: Well, that's why you put warning signs on it, just like they do in other countries with tobacco.
0: Think that works?
1: Oh, well, people, it's a free country.
0: When I smoke cigarettes, and sometimes you'd have the, I think the warning labels were made mandatory probably in the 80s or whatever. Like, oh, this can cause lung cancer and emphysema. And then you'd have some packs where it would say, if you smoke while you're pregnant, it could lead to premature birth. It can lead to birth defects. And I felt fortunate when I got the pack of cigarettes that said smoking these will lead to premature birth. I'm like, cool, because I don't plan on getting pregnant, so these cigarettes are technically safe for me. But then if you bought another pack and it said this can lead to lung cancer and emphysema, I was like, ooh, this isn't good. I wish I had the pregnancy cigarettes, because then they're safe. So that's how I justified it.
1: Yeah, people are going to do the drugs either way. I'd rather have them, you know, have some safe drugs so they don't overdose and have centers for them to go to get treatments and stuff like that. So I think people are going to do the drugs anyway. Why make it harder?
0: I think that's a resignation. And also, I don't feel it is productive for a society when more people are getting high on very, very potent drugs. I don't think that we are a more productive society if we legalize heroin and people shoot up in the parking lot before they go into their shift as a nurse. I just don't see it. There is somewhat of a deterrent effect. And also, when people have addiction, and the problem with addiction, though, especially with hard drugs, is if you have the money to maintain your addiction, most people won't even know it. You'll just go ahead and just live life and just do your little bit of heroin. I'm feeling a little down today. Do a little quick shoot up or however they ingest the heroin, and people, you still can function. It's when people can no longer afford to keep up with their addiction when really, really bad things happen. But I think there is somewhat of a deterrent effect, because if you get caught with some of these illegal drugs, you might have the option for rehab. Now, it takes you going through the criminal justice system, but these folks otherwise probably wouldn't even have the rehab option if we just legalized everything. We're seeing with marijuana, it is not of the benefit that people thought it was going to be. When it was only a handful of states and you had stuff like marijuana tourism, like Colorado racked up, they built new schools, they did a whole bunch of other stuff, but then they saw some of the unintended consequences. Because people are just generally irresponsible, and legalizing things that require a great level of responsibility does not make Americans better off. I would say guns. Everybody can get a gun, and they're about to change a proposal to where you can be 18 years old and buy a handgun, because either a federal district court or the U.S. Supreme Court said it is unconstitutional to restrict handgun purchases to someone who is 21 or older, and it cannot be defended via the Constitution. I don't agree that that makes this country a better or safer place if we lower the age for someone to obtain a handgun,

0: where you've got people that are of any age, of old age, middle age, that aren't exercising the responsibility that they need to own a firearm. So just because something can be made available and legal doesn't mean it's going to be a better society. I actually am in favor of regulation, because if you don't have regulation, Americans will go nuts. If you don't regulate the banks will go nuts. If you don't regulate business and how they pollute, the businesses will go nuts and they'll pollute every damn thing. And I think we do, to some extent, need some kind of laws that can at least attempt to regulate some of our worst impulses as Americans, because Americans are insane. And I don't want us to get higher than we already are. Americans love to get high. Drinking is another one. I'll admit, every now and again, I go get me a damn beverage. But I know my limits, and I can stay in control when I imbibe. And it's not like I do it every day. But I've also seen alcohol completely, completely destroy lives, families, livelihoods. Alcohol is by far a more dangerous drug, and depends on whose hands it's in. First time I got me a little alcohol buzz, let me see how old I ain't telling. We started young out in Brown Deer, drinking a White Mountain wine cooler. Tasted like soda pop till you have about that third glass, and all of a sudden your legs are jiggly.
1: I don't think them easing up the regulations on the handgun is not that big a deal, because, I come from a gun owning family or whatever, and when my brother turned 18, right, he was able to go buy an AK-47 and get 300 rounds in an hour, and that's a lot more dangerous than a pistol.
0: Also harder to conceal. Somebody can turn 18. Still be a senior in high school, assuming it's one of those suburban schools that doesn't have metal detectors because they don't like the look of them. And you go buy a .380 pocket pistol, put it right in your backpack, and nobody will see it. An AK-47, I mean, I guess you could conceal it a little bit harder, but a pistol designed to be concealed?
1: Do you put that thing in your pant leg, just walk a little funny, you ride into the school?
0: You put a damn AK in your pant leg, buddy. You're more than walking funny. You got a stiff leg.
1: But
0: a pistol you can tuck in just like a little breast pocket. And then you can do just as much damage, quite honestly.
1: True.
0: So I personally think that Americans need regulation. It's more of a conservative ethos that, oh, no, regulation is bad. Like the libertarians, a very unusual group. There's libertarians and there's another group called libertines. Look it up, but don't do it now. Especially if you're at work. They're just like, let people do anything and everything that they want to do 24 hours a day, 7 days a week. Deschedule all drugs, people, no curfews, no rules, no regulations. Just let Americans exercise the full gamut of their freedom. Now you would think like, wow, that would be great. People can express themselves any way they want to. They can say whatever they want. They can live their absolute best lives. If you let Americans loose with no rules, we will kill each other in a matter of minutes. We need to be controlled. We really do. We're an insane group of people. That's why folks from other countries look at us the way that we do, that they do. They don't even want Americans in their country sometimes. They have special rules in place because when we go to other countries and act like Americans, they'll cane you. They will put your American ass in jail. Oh, you don't believe me? Go over there and as a black person, a black woman in particular, go to Dubai and start acting up. Act like you would in America over in Dubai or one of those Middle Eastern countries. You'll never see the light of day. Now, I'm not saying that we need to follow the guidance of those other nations because they're pretty strict. But Americans just have no concept sometimes. Like, we need some kind of rules and, like, guardrails, especially when it comes to children. Like, nobody has boundaries anymore. You got to have some boundaries. Hey, you can't do that anymore. Hey, you can't buy a gun when a day after you turn 18 years old. You shouldn't be able to do certain things. No, you shouldn't be able to be a school teacher and do heroin on your lunch break because heroin is legal because, you know, we don't want to, you know, incarcerate people for being junkies. Now, should we be less harsh on people that have addictions? Yes. Should we treat addictions more like the medical problems and mental disorders that they are? Yes. But sometimes those addictions lead to criminal behavior.

0: If you do criminal behavior, you got to go to where the criminals go. Yeah, I don't like it, but you have to go into the correction system, or you go where the criminals go, which is essentially just put everybody in Racine. Because that's where they go. Like, Racine is like, you guys know the story of Australia. It's basically discovered to be like a prison where the English sent all their undesirables. They just sent them down to Australia. And that's the culture of Australia. Also very racist, too. The Australians are very, very racist. But they were. It was created to be like a colony of where the criminals go. And what do? They started surfing and putting shrimp on the Barbie. That's what they... How are you going to put shrimp on the Barbie? We're going to go to the Outback Steakhouse. Overrated, by the way. And expensive. I went to the Outback Steakhouse once because I let somebody talk me into it. Not only have I never been back to an Outback Steakhouse, I don't even talk to that person anymore that I was so offended I went to the Outback Steakhouse. Oh, I discovered a new place yesterday. I don't want to tell you guys because I don't want you to ruin it. But it's called The Vig. And it's in the, is that the Couture building? You can take the streetcar right there. It's very nice. Don't ruin it. It's beautiful. I'll probably talk about it in one of my upcoming Truth Weekend guides. So that segment was supposed to be about the city budget, but we ended up talking about you people doing drugs. Can we do a few less drugs, maybe? Can we just try? Let's starting today. Well, this all started with Wisco J saying that he learned how to drive by giving crackheads crack rocks so he could borrow their car for a couple of days. That's kind of genius, you know? But that's also probably wrong. But if the crackhead accepts the deal, then what do you do, right? You got to accept the deal. Here you go. Take my car. Bring it back on Thursday. Here, you bring me back two more rocks. You can have it for the weekend. Like, why? Yeah, Americans need rules. The Truth with Sherwin Hughes will be right back.
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0: 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All right, everybody, make sure you tune in to that. Some people promote their businesses. Some people just talk about events that's going on. We're having an anti-violence walk. I'm going to walk on the street to stop the violence. Does that work? I mean, people keep doing them. So, all right, let's talk about the city budget. But I am somewhat tempted and distracted by the comments in the YouTube. Should we read a couple?
11: Yeah.
0: JD the Poet says, it's called Dope Fiend Rental. It's got a name! They were extremely popular in the 1990s. And actually still exists today, as there is a sizable portion of people who still smoke crack in 2026. Reginald Jones says he's sipping on that Jamaican Blue Mountain. I'm assuming that's coffee. Or maybe it's a drug. Let's see what else we got. Not really a city girl says, now I finally understand why people would have different cars every couple of weeks, because they're renting it from a crackhead. They could put Hertz out of business. Renting a car is very expensive and most of the time not worth it. I hate it.
12: Get Turo.
0: Oh, where you rent somebody else's vehicle?
12: Yeah, it's a lot
0: easier. Cheaper?
12: Oh, yes. Yeah, it's basically like Airbnb for cars. Way smoother, way better. You don't got to do all these extra fees and stuff like that. Whenever I go out of town, I do Turo. So much cheaper. So much easier, so much smoother.
0: But where do you get the vehicle from? So if I land at the airport and I rent someone's vehicle via Turo, I have to get to where they are.
12: Yeah, so sometimes people park by the – some people have Turo businesses, right, where they have like a whole car lot full of cars, right? So basically you'll get like – you'll choose the car that you want, right? And then they'll tell you the location. A lot of times they'll be by the airport or pretty close to the airport. And then sometimes they're far away, just depending – on where you get the car from, but you get the car information. They'll tell you where it's at. They'll have like a key card on the window, and then you just punch in the thing, get the key. You're good to go. You drop it off. Good to go.
0: All right. Take your word for it.
12: I swear by it.
0: I bet you swear by a bunch of stuff.
12: Oh yeah.
0: Tutu Reeves says, these anti-David Crowley commercials is terrible. They say a bunch of nothing, a waste of ad money. Oh, just you wait, Tutu Reeves. They are going to get dramatically worse. Wait until they bring out the racisms. There is no question to me who the better candidate is and who would make the better governor. No question. Especially David Crowley understanding the financial situation that Milwaukee is in, because Republicans have starved us of our shared revenue for better than two decades, and it has not kept up with inflation. In fact, we are running these really weird structural deficits here in the city of Milwaukee, and if our shared revenue would have just kept up with inflation, Milwaukee would be swimming.

0: bring in money. We'd have money. We'd have money to give all the crackheads crack so we could rent their cars. We'd have money to pave the roads and plow the snow and pick up the garbage. We'd have money for some of these insanely ridiculous programs that you all think of that are going to reduce the violence. We'd have money to play with. We would have money to invest. We would have money to attract. We would have money to build more housing, and we need more affordable housing because when you increase the supply of housing, then the price comes down. We would have money for all of that. And so I am certainly hoping that David Crowley considers, hopefully he gets a Democratic legislature, which is going to, it's going to help tremendously. It's not going to be perfect, but it's going to help a lot that we can increase the shared revenue that Milwaukee gets because we send so much money to Madison. It's not even funny. We give. So when I say send to Madison, if you look at all the taxes that we pay and that people pay in the city and in the county of Milwaukee, look at all the property taxes. It's got to be better than 500,000-600,000 housing and business units in Milwaukee County. Most of them are paying some kind of property taxes. That's billions of dollars. Look at the number of people that work in Milwaukee County. They're all paying this thing called income taxes. That's 6% of their salary. That all goes to Madison. Think about how many things are purchased in the city of Milwaukee. There's this thing called a sales tax. And Madison takes all that money, not just from us, but from all 1,850 municipalities and all 72 counties. And then they create the state budget based on all of that money. Because Milwaukee is so big and we have such a robust optioned economy, like there's so many different things you can buy here. I mean, just the hotel rooms, the car rentals, because there's extra taxes and fees on car rentals. More of that economic activity takes place in Milwaukee. And all that money goes to Madison. We only get a very, very small percentage of that money back. We send Madison billions of dollars every single year. Billions. And we get $200 million back. If it kept up with inflation, we would get $400 million back. We have a structural deficit of roughly $96 million. If we got a reasonable portion of our shared revenue, got it increased, Milwaukee would have no more financial problems. We could hire all of the police. Hey, instead of telling everybody they need to go get into the trades, you need to start telling people they need to be cops because we have a mandate of a certain number of police officers that we have to meet in the city of Milwaukee, and we're not even close. In fact, I think I have it here somewhere. Like, we just graduated 14 new cops. 14? We're a couple hundred short. 14? What happened to little boys? I want to be a police officer when I grow up. Do we really hate the cops that much? When I was younger, I saw other professional opportunities for myself. I didn't necessarily see myself as a cop. But now that I get older, I absolutely see myself as a police officer. The problem is I'm way too old. And also, you have to be in pretty good shape. There's nothing more embarrassing. And I know that you guys have seen this, whether it's somebody's cell phone footage or surveillance footage or security camera footage, when a fat cop gets outrun by somebody. It's so embarrassing. I'll be the first one to tell you, I do not want to chase a suspect on foot. I'm going to warn them not to run. And they're not going to listen. So now I got to tase them in the back. Hey. Why are you running? Don't run from me. I'm not chasing you. I'm getting all tired. And then when I catch him, I'm going to want to fight him. Like, why did you make me run and get all the time? Now I'm sweating through my uniform. And plus, a cop uniform, it doesn't look comfortable. It's hard to be, because like being a police officer and like going after suspects, you got to be athletic. Here's what I propose. Cops should wear leggings. Or I mean, some kind of clothing to where you can be, like cops should be able to wear biker shorts. No, they
1: already do.
0: No, I mean like the Lycra, like biker shorts.
1: Have you ever seen the biker cops in Milwaukee during the summertime?
0: Those are not the same. You know what? Biker shorts, like they're made out of Lycra. The spandex, that's what.
1: Oh, okay.
0: They should wear those. But they, little bike cops, they do be wearing them little short shorts. They look like little 1980s basketball shorts. Butt cheeks be hanging out the bottom.
1: Yeah.
0: Ain't that embarrassing? You pulled over by a bike cop, pedaling all fast. Pull over! Don't make me shift into third gear. Click, click.
1: You can definitely outrun them on the line.
0: Oh, you sure can. Stop it. Don't.
2: His shorts start riding up. I got to pull my shorts down. Those MPD issued bicycle cop shorts. Like, what kind of punishment did you get put on? You're on a bike patrol. Not even a motorcycle. You know what? I don't really see many motorcycle cops anymore. Have they reduced the number of motorcycle cops in the fleet? I don't see nearly as many. On them quiet Harley Davidsons.
1: I see them downtown a lot.
2: Well, you live in the war zone. You live where it's hot.
1: Down here, it is. You guys make it sound like it's a lot worse than it is. It's actually very chill.
2: Well, it's starting to get cool now. Go back to a Saturday night in July on Brady Street, then go to Water Street, then go back to Brady Street. Let's just look at the melee.
1: Well, yeah.
2: That doesn't take place nowhere else in the city. It's hot down there, Jack.
1: That doesn't happen every weekend, I don't think.
2: It don't need to happen never. I need to stay at home or go to a damn house party. Go to the drive-in movies. Go somewhere. Stay home. Netflix and chill. Then kids ain't even got no damn money. What do kids even do for a living? Where do kids get money? If you're 15, 16, 17 years old, they're not working at the mall. They're not working at Amazon Fulfillment Center. What are they? Or they're working at Walmart? What are you doing? Where are you kids getting money? We used to get money when I was a teenager. You go work anywhere.
1: They're working at Pick and Save.
2: And they all ain't working at Pick and Save. I know the a lot of black people work at Meijer. Meijer, Woodman's, and the Sendix in Wauwatosa. I'm always shocked every time I go there. And if I'm at the Sendix in Wauwatosa, we're talking about some extenuating circumstances. You know what I mean? All black girls. All black girls with multicolored weave and the whitest, like, how do I even describe these white women? So back in the day, we had this stereotype of the North Shore Nancy, like the soccer mom, like the bob haircut, wearing mom jeans. Like these women that just kind of gave up on looking good because their whole lives are about their families and their kids. Like they put themselves second, like ultra suburban. Think the ultimate suburban stereotype.
1: Lindsay mom. Clancy.
2: So Lindsay Clancy type, maybe or maybe with or without the murdering of the kids. They wash down their Xanax with vodka. They're all on antidepressants because their lives are just absolute crap. But this is the best life they could ever live because this is what they asked for. Like Wauwatosa white women are even worse. They are just like that's Karen Central. Like they'll just see a black person and just go up to you. Why are you? What are you? Hi. Who are you? What are you doing? Where? Let me see your ID. Where's your car? Who are you? Come here. Come. They're the worst. And you have these white women in Wauwatosa and then these black girls with the multicolored weave like in the that are cashiers that are checking out their sushi. They're scanning their sushi. It's the craziest thing ever. The dynamic is just insane. I'm supposed to be talking about the city budget. Take a break, come back. Talking about things that just ain't right today. All you reckless drivers out there, well, good news. 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And so if you know a young person, a teenager that needs driver's education, because, you know, teenagers that take driver's education are less likely to get into accidents, you make sure you direct them to either MPS Rec or the Milwaukee Urban League. I guess I'll talk about the city budget when we come back, because when the 11 o'clock hour starts, I want to tackle this very controversial Converse ad, which some people think depicts the lynching of a black African-American black person. And we don't like that. We don't like this horrific racial imagery that reminds us all too well of the horrors of the past, or in some cases, the horrors of right now, because I have a list of African-Americans who have been found hanging over the last six, almost 7 years, and they've been ruled suicides, but some of them seem, let's just say, suspicious. The truth with Sherwin Hughes will be right back.
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0: Mayor Cavalier Johnson is scheduled to formally present his 2027 City of Milwaukee budget today, September 22nd. Based on the proposal and budget briefings released so far, this is a $2.261 billion spending plan built around public safety, roads, and maintaining existing services. But the most consequential story may be how Milwaukee is paying for it. The total budget authority rises from approximately $2.076 billion last year to $2.261 billion this year, an increase of $185,400,000 or 8.9%. That number can be misleading if interpreted as an 8.9% expansion of ordinary city services. Roughly $79.9 million of the increase is Capital Improvement Authority, $54.4 million is higher debt spending, and $12.2 million is increased retirement spending. General city purpose spending rises approximately $31.1 million. Here's what the problem is, and there are many, and this ain't right. Do you know how much money we spend on employee retirement in the city of Milwaukee? We got to do something about this. Y'all going to have to get, I'm sorry to have to say, retirees, you need to get a part-time job now. This is ridiculous. I know. You work for the city for a whole bunch of years and you got a big old fat pension. Your pension is too fat. You need a skinny pension. You need to go work part-time somewhere. Go to Amazon Fulfillment Center. Go do a little odd job at the mall. Learn how to drywall. Maybe you should be a welder. I know. I get it. You worked all of the years and you retired, but it's costing us too much money. Every year, this is how much we're spending. Or this is how much we're going to. It's going to be more in 2028. So next year, we are spending $273,400,000 on employee pensions. Y'all need to get another job. But you're too good to go. What can they do? We need to start thinking of jobs for these retirees so they can give some of that pension money back. Maybe work for like a cleaning service where you like go clean houses and you go clean like commercial buildings. That's a nice little job for some of y'all retirees. It's not hard. What, you above scrubbing a toilet? Picking up trash in a corporate office make you a little $13, $14 an hour? $273.4 million. That's a proposed employee retirement budget. The deeper problem, Milwaukee began the year $97 million short. Before Cavalier Johnson balanced the proposal, department's costs to maintain services exceed projected revenue by $96.8 million. The administration proposes filling that hole with roughly $42.8 million from our reserves, $20.5 million in additional revenue, and $33.5 million in reductions from what departments requested. The budget is technically balanced, but a very large portion of the solution is one-time money rather than a permanent match between recurring revenue and recurring expenses. Budget Director Nick Kovac described the apparent stability rather starkly. The stability is nothing but a mirage. Milwaukee's tax stabilization fund ended in 2025 with approximately $79.6 million. The mayor proposes withdrawing almost $40 million in 1 year. Another $6 million would come from public debt amortization fund because $3 million of that was already assumed in the original projections. The reserve maneuvers accounts for $42.8 million of the original gap. If Milwaukee needs nearly $43 million of reserve withdrawals to balance the 2027 budget while maintaining current services, what happens when those reserves aren't available at the same level? That's not a hypothetical. Budget Director Kovac has warned that reserve withdrawals of this magnitude are unlikely to be sustainable indefinitely, and the city comptroller's longer-term forecast projects a $104,500,000 structural deficit by 2031 under current assumptions. We're broke. Johnson proposes funding three MPD recruit classes of as many as 65 recruits apiece. That's 195 potential police recruits. But the city projects average sworn strength increasing 1,565 cops this year, increasing to 1,579. 14 new officers is all we're going to get next year. But we have the space and the budget for 195 new cops, and they're only projecting we're going to get 14 new cops. Xavier, you might need to be a Milwaukee police officer. You would just let everybody go, though.
1: Probably.
0: I know you would. You old softy.
1: Well, you know.
0: Got to tase somebody. Got to let them know who's boss. You know what I'm saying?
1: I'm good off of that. I had a funny joke, but I don't want to say
0: it. No, because it's probably going not be funny. A recent MPD presentation indicated that the next graduating recruit class have only 29 members. That's less than half its capacity. State Act 12 also matters enormously. The legislation that authorized...
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0: hour three of The Truth with Sherwin Hughes. Make sure you continue listening. We're going to give away some Bryson Tiller tickets.
1: We should give away some tickets to go see Clarissa.
0: She agreed to come back on the show, by the way.
2: Oh, yeah, when?
0: Whenever I say so.
2: Oh, you got it like that?
0: Come on, now. Come on, dog. Look who you talking to, man. She was like, you let me know. She, let me know, Sherwin. Let me know what works for you. It's on my availability. This is an opportunity for her. So, of course, she's going to be on my time. And I'm going to take a picture with her this time.
2: Oh, okay.
0: You know, I didn't want to take a picture. I don't want to look like too much of a groupie. Because that's not cool to be a man groupie. Ew. Yuck, yuck.
2: You know, I got your film shots of with you and Eric Holder.
0: Yeah, that got to do with Clarissa. Eric Holder's my guy.
2: You taking photos, you know. That was the last photo I ever took of you with a guest because you...
0: I usually don't.
2: Yeah, I know.
0: I hate it. Because I don't like it. We need a policy. Because if I don't... What if I don't like you? You know how embarrassing it is? Because there's usually a whole bunch of people in the studio. So there'll be a guest or whatever. But they'll have like a whole damn entourage. And entourage is sometimes they're in the producer's studio. Sometimes they're out in a little lobby area. And so when the interview is over, the whole entourage comes in here with their damn cell phone. Oh, can we get some pictures? Can we get some pictures? And sometimes I'm not dressed to take a picture. And also, I don't know where that picture is going to go. And I don't even see the picture. What if it's a bad picture of me? I don't like it. But then if you say no picture, you should see the looks on their faces. It looks like you just killed their kitten. No, thank you. I'm not taking a picture. Oh.
2: But it's not nice.
0: If I like, no. That's me having a boundary. You know what's crazy? Somebody being offended when you don't want to take a picture is nuts. I should be able to say, screw you. I'm not taking no picture with you. I don't know you like that. What you going to do with the picture? Masturbate to it?
2: Possibly.
0: Exactly. I don't need that. That's not, I don't want to take a picture. Like, oh, we're taking a bunch of pictures now. And then, oh, no, here, take one with my phone. Here, take my phone. Here, I want, no, let's get another angle. Here, I'm going to take three of them. Like, I only have a couple of minutes from when a guest leaves until when my next segment starts. And they have no concept of that. Oh, I got so much I can say about guests. Oh, sometimes they're so bad. Sometimes they're wonderful. If they're media trained or if they've done interviews before, it's easy. It's like a walk in the park. It's like cake. Very easy. And then these are my favorite people. Interview is over because everybody comes in nervous. Everybody's nervous. If you've never done radio before, I don't know what it is, but people say, oh my God, they're all looking around. They're all timid. And then we get to talking and I engage them and they're usually talking about something they're very familiar with or something they're very knowledgeable on. And then they get comfortable, right? And the next thing you know, right, the interview goes well. So we complete our segment. And then they say some mess like, that's it. We're done already. That's all. That was fun. And they sit here like I'm going to automatically change my mind and want to do another 30 minutes because you got comfortable. And I hope I'm not being too harsh, but I just have to be honest about interviewing people. That's why I don't even really like interviewing people anymore. In fact, it's one of my least favorite things to do because most people are not that interesting unless they are, in fact, very interesting people. But most people, very dry and boring.
2: Hopefully your interview on Friday will be riveting.
0: Oh, with Mamie, I guarantee it. This will be one for the ages. I'm looking forward to that.
2: Yeah, you guys should literally do, a taste test together.
0: I'm not going to be in the food reviewer space because it's already saturated with people.
2: You already kind of do it. You know, when some pizza's brought in, some Reubens are brought in, you know, you're munching away.
0: But I would hate to have to be required. Like if you're a food, like you got to constantly be churning out content. You got to constantly go to new restaurants. You got to constantly.

0: going and try out some of these menus. And first of all, it gets expensive. And I would hope that whatever content I make by eating somebody else's food would generate enough revenue to cover what the restaurant bills are. Going out to eat, ladies and gentlemen, it's insanely expensive. And if you go to 3, 4, 5, 6 restaurants a week, because that's the kind of content you're producing, that's hundreds of bucks. And then you got to leave tips. Oh, no. I like the places that I like, and I go to the place. Last night, we tore the city up yesterday. I was feeling a little bored. A couple of friends, like, hey, man, where you at? Because they know I'm done at noon. I was like, I'm in my skin. Where y'all at? It's like, come on down to the public market. I said, public market? Say less. So we started off at they got a little wine bar in the public market. Let me tell you something. I thought these people, because I met them at 2 o'clock. I met my friends at 2 p.m. First of all, don't you people that are at the wine bar at 2 in the afternoon have jobs? That's the first thing. Why is there so many people there? But it was all women. Women sitting around at the wine bar at 2 o'clock in the afternoon, and they weren't together. They were separate. So there you go. And then, of course, we had to go to the tiki bar. You got to go to the tiki bar at the Milwaukee Public Market. That's if you know, you know. So then we went to the tiki. Okay. After the tiki, we went to go check out the Vig, because one of our friends had been to the Vig. He was just there the day before and he liked it. So he was there for brunch. He was like, y'all, we got to go to the Vig. I said, I'll go to the Vig. And so here's the thing about the Vig. There are two parking structures right next to each other. Well, we parked in the wrong parking structure. We parked in the Godfrey and Kahn law firm parking structure. So I found a reserve spot, which you never park in a reserve spot. And then I parked the vehicle and we take the elevator down. And the man at the front desk says, you can't even be in here. You can't. Why are you here? You're not a client of Godfrey and Kahn. This is our parking structure for our lawyers, our attorneys, and our clients. You got to leave. I was like, you got to be nicer. And so I had to go back and then get in my car. And he's like, you want to go to the parking structure next door? We're not affiliated with the Vig. And he was like, people keep coming here. They keep parking. So whenever you go to the Vig, you're better off taking a streetcar, because the streetcar tracks drop you off right at the front door of the Vig, which is on the east of Michigan. I believe the address is 909. Don't ruin it, though. If I find out y'all are going to the Vig and acting a fool and not tipping, I will have something to say about that. I'm telling you, don't ruin it. So when we get there, it's just like a wonderland. It's beautifully appointed and decorated, and the staff is very friendly, and you have these incredible views of the Discovery World Museum and the Lake Michigan. It's very nice. Beautiful place. And then after I had some lobster tacos, 3 for $10, by the way, at the Vig, they got a nice little happy hour menu. Well, we weren't done off after that. I had to bring my friends to the Third Street Market Hall and give them a tour of our studios here at the Third Street Market Hall. So we came. Zach was here. Jazz was broadcasting. So we came and did a little tour here. Hung out for a little bit at the bar there at the Third Street Market Hall. Not done yet. Gotta go one more place. They had to end the night at Moe's because I wanted a Caesar salad with anchovies. And so that's where the night ended. I had a great day yesterday.
1: No wonder why you're not doing Hughes Views.
0: That's too much. You know what I mean? It was too much. And I got to be at home at 7 o'clock. That's, you know, we had a good summer. This was a very productive summer. I got a lot out of this summer. And I noticed doing that podcast 5 days a week, it takes away, you know, my personal time and my social life. Not that I don't love talking to you guys with that format, but nah.
1: How about 2 to 3 times a week?
0: No, because I need to be able to answer the call of something social. You know what I'm saying?
1: Oh, yeah. Like booty.
0: I'm done here at noon. That podcast doesn't start until 7, which that's the first mistake, but I don't want to compete with any of the other shows on 101.7 The Truth, because I wouldn't want that. At the time, we had just made the transition to our new shows, and they weren't performing. They're performing way better now. I was like, I don't want to offer an alternative while Nitty is on. You know what I mean? So, I don't know. I'm going to do another one, But it's got to be something significant to talk about. Maybe we'll do another debate watch party. Maybe. I don't know. We'll see.
1: There's a lot of significant things.
0: Yeah, to you, because you follow everything.
1: Like Congress ending early so they can't impeach Pete Hedzik. Congress also ending early so they can't do the second round of the Epstein files.
0: All of this stuff does is spin the wheels of the American people. We get bent out of shape. This is why liberal media, and I used to be MSNBC, MS Now fan, because they've got real journalists. But now I can't stand it because they're, well, Donald Trump clearly can't do that because it's illegal, but he does it anyway. And they spend the next hour talking about, well, Donald Trump is doing all these illegal things, but nobody has the power to stop it. All they do is they just get themselves worked up in a frenzy for an entire hour or 2 hour program. And it's of no value whatsoever. You get the American people all angry and all mad at stuff that they're not going to fix. They're not going to change. Because remember, half of the people in this country voted for this, and telling the people in the country that voted for this, that they were stupid for voting for this, is literally a waste of everybody's time. And then there's all the stuff that's going on internationally. And I'll be honest with you, couldn't care less. Don't care. Do not care. If black kids in the city of Milwaukee can't read, don't care about Israel. Not even a little bit. Can't even make me care. I'm sorry, Palestine. It's not cool what they're doing to you, but also not cool that black kids can't do third grade math when they're in high school. So I got to take the good with the bad. And any amount of time or effort or energy that I dedicate to something else, somewhere else, the city in which I live in, like when I look out of my window, if all of that is dilapidated, if my city is suffering, I don't care what's going on in Argentina. I don't care who they're going to war with. Couldn't care less, because guess what? The people in Argentina don't care about us.
1: Well, how about the Palantir thing now?
0: We're being surveilled.
1: I'm talking about the thing, the water thing.
0: Oh, yeah, no, that's...
1: Any updates on that?
0: Yeah. Apparently, they're not going to use Palantir for their whatever data collection they're doing. They said they're going to go with Google or Microsoft.
1: But the company got voted in?
0: Well, their proposal is $54 million less than their competitor. And by law, government agencies have got to take the lowest bid. So the biggest concern was, were they going to use Palantir to do additional data collection on people who have their water services through MMSD? So they say they're not, but I don't know. Who knows about that? But that's got. But it's because it impacts us right here in Milwaukee. Like what Palantir is doing, like in Sacramento, California, or Fresno, California, or Boise, Idaho, absolutely couldn't care less. I cannot be focused on or care about what's happening in another city. Mostly because what I know about the talk radio audience that has listened to me for many, many years, they don't care about Boise, Idaho either. They want to know what the hell is going on in their city so they can make sense out of what they see when they leave the house. To the extent that something happening in Boise, Idaho translates directly to what's going on here in Milwaukee, well, then sure, I'll talk about Boise, Idaho. But for the most part, don't care. Don't care about what's happening in Kenosha. There's a bunch of stuff happening in Kenosha and Racine. Well, we clearly know how I feel about that. But it's got to make sense to people here. How do we improve our lives and how do we better educate and inform people about Milwaukee? It's a very complicated city, believe it or not. A lot of problems for a little small podunk town. Not even a lot of people here. You would think that once we identify a social problem in this city, we could have it eradicated in 15 minutes. Nope. Nope. No changes. No, things get worse. Can't really figure out how to solve problems here. We manage them and we build an entire government or social service nonprofit infrastructure around managing problems that we just can't seem to fix. Very frustrating. And I'm starting to hear the culmination of the frustration, because now you're hearing people say, these people need to leave the city. They need to get out of here. No more Section 8. We got to get them the hell out of here. That's a real extreme solution, but the problems are not resolving themselves, because I know that people remember when Milwaukee was a lot better, a lot safer, a lot calmer, a lot nicer. Was it always perfect? It wasn't. Was it better? Yep. So, to that extent, don't really care what Trump is doing right now, unless Trump is launching a nuclear weapon. And even then, okay, I still would be like, yeah, we still have 4 hours left here in Milwaukee. I'd still make it local.

0: was a man, but then she called the podcast. And she actually has a fairly pleasant speaking voice, assuming that was her. We ain't heard from her in a while. All right, why don't we do this? I'm gonna take a break. Come back. Can we have those pictures, Xavier, of the...
1: They're ready already.
0: Okay. So Converse was... I don't know, I guess they commissioned some ad company to create an ad for their Malaysian market. And there's two versions of this picture. One of the versions is cropped. And I don't know who cropped it, but it looks like, and it gives the visual imagery of 2 feet hanging. And then the shadow of what appears to be a pointy white hat, which is symbolic of the uniform and the regalia worn by the Ku Klux Klan. But when you look at the full ad, it tells a different story. So we're going to take a break. And when we come back, go to YouTube. And I want to hear from you all what you think about this controversial Converse print ad, where it appears that 2 black feet are hanging, they're dangling, as if someone is being lynched. And then the shadow, which forms the top part of the Converse star, looks like the headwear or the hat, the mask worn by a member of the KKK. We'll put that up on the YouTube on the other side. The Truth with Sherwin Hughes will be right back.
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0: Welcome back to the program. We're going to get through it.
1: We're all right.
0: We move on the fly here. Y'all only knew what happened behind the scenes. All right, Xavier, do you have the ad up on the YouTube?
1: I don't see it.
0: The Converse ad. Yes. That's what I want to know what people think about this. Some of you maybe have already seen this ad. So first of all, I don't wear Converse because I just don't. Never owned a pair of Chuck Taylors in my life. Never even wanted a pair of Chuck Taylors. They don't even look like a, that's not a shoe I want to wear. Looks flimsy. You can't kick somebody real good wearing a Chuck Taylor. Exactly. It's all canvas and it's just, now it's very recognizable. It's iconic, but so are Nikes. All right, here we go. So this is the ad, ladies and gentlemen. Can you put both pictures up there, Xavier? Because there's, is that possible? Because this shows the full ad. Like, this looks normal to me. Like, she's standing. But also, if you look at the shadow on her skirt, there you go, right there. Is it possible to put them side by side? Okay. When you guys see this, because you can't see in the cropped version, you can't see that it's her arm holding a pair of Chuck Taylors. And what appears to be the pointy hat of a Klansman is actually the top of the star. And she's standing in the middle of a Converse star. I suppose I can see how someone, an American in particular, an African American specifically, may interpret this as a cropped photo depicting a lynching. Are you able to get them both up there? All right. Xavier's finagling the pictures. So Jasmine Jazz West said they knew what they were doing with the Converse ad. But did they, though? Because this is a Southeast Asian. This was not for the American market. And so here's the thing about Americans. We're going to look for racial terror anywhere we can see it because we expect it. And if you are a nation that does not have the same history as us, and maybe it was malicious. I don't know. Didn't Target do something? They had a costume or something at Target that depicted something racial. And sometimes these companies do this to get the controversy, to get the publicity, because it brings attention to that company. And sometimes publicity is good. Sometimes controversy is good. I have no idea, because I know that this ad was made for a Southeast Asian market, and maybe they're aware of lynching. But what would the point of this even be? Because if this is a global ad, or let's just say it was an ad that was to be shown to consumers in Asia, why would an Asian consumer in South Korea, Japan, Vietnam equate this with the American lynching of black people? That is something that we would interpret. Like this, there's probably things that we do here in America that might be wholly offensive to Chinese people. There might be symbols that we use or ads that we create that are very offensive to people in other countries, and we literally have no idea. Like, we may have customs here in America that if we did those same customs somewhere else, it would be really upsetting to those people, but it would be based on our ignorance. So maybe just do it one at a time, Xavier, if you can't do them up. Oh, they're both up. Okay. Oh, there we go. Okay. See what I'm seeing? See what I'm saying, ladies and gentlemen? So if you look at the full ad, I mean, I don't know, maybe. What do you think, Xavier? You think that they did this on purpose?
2: I don't think they did it on purpose, honestly. I think people are seeing what they want to see, but I do get their displeasure with the ad. But yeah, no, I don't, to me, when I see it, I just see, you know, I don't know. But I had to, like, people had to explain it to me for me to see it. You know what I mean?
0: I mean, when I first saw it, because I saw the cropped version, I didn't see the full version. I had to go and search for the full version because they took it down right away. Ladies and gentlemen, what is the name of the Sporting Goods store. I think it's in the Mayfair collection. Is that Dick's Sporting Goods?
2: Correct.
0: Okay. I don't know if they still have this decorative lighting up in front of Dick's Sporting Goods. It's at the Mayfair collection, right across the street from Meyer, about 114th and Burleigh and Wauwatosa. But they have these, so you see the cone looking hat on the shadow here of the ad that we have up on our YouTube right now, that can't mistake it, that pointy hat. Dick's Sporting Goods at the Mayfair collection has three white pointy hat looking things as a part of their decoration right in front of the store. That to me is way more obvious, way, way, way more obvious of Klan symbolism, what they have in front of Dick's Sporting Goods at the Mayfair collection than this is. And I don't know if anybody has said anything about that. So I think it's just a matter of interpretation. Let's grab a telephone call, shall we? Our phone number is 833-212-1017, 833-212-1017. I suppose I can see it, the cropped version of this picture that we have up on the YouTube, that someone could interpret that as a Klan hat or headwear, and then the feet hanging, because you can't see that that's a woman's arm holding those shoes. It does a little bit. Kind of looks like. Let's talk to Al from Sherman Park. You're on 101.7 The Truth. How are you?
1: Doing well. How about yourself, Sherman?
0: Doing okay. What's on your mind?
1: Okay, I'm going to talk about the Converse ad.
0: Okay.
1: I'm going to say, when I quickly looked at it, I thought it kind of looked like a person hanging, but then I looked at it closely, I could kind of see that it was like an arm dangling some shoes, but I would have never jumped to that it was a Klan image. And then I came across some research where the vice president of North American marketing is African American. So I don't think he intentionally approved that. And then when I looked at it closer,
0: he wouldn't have done this ad, because this ad was for the Malaysian market. So somebody who is doing ads for Converse in America probably wouldn't be exposed to this at all.
1: So we had to go across the pond to find this ad to be outraged about. I do think it's a Rorschach test for if you see, I guess, oppression and racism and everything without, I guess, doing deeper dives to kind of question your imagination a moment, you know? Because like I said, when I looked at it, it looked like a person hanging, but then I looked at it, you know, closer, I thought, oh, no, it's just someone holding some shoes, and it probably could have been lit better. But if it wasn't for our market, then I think we're being a bit outraged over nothing. And I do wonder if we have, like, as African-Americans in America,
0: trauma. Kind of trauma.
1: We see racism or find it in every little thing. And that's got to be exhausting and mentally draining.
0: Find me something in America that has, find me anything in this nation, that has some kind of a documented history that was not at one point in time racially biased, prohibited, or oppressive to black people. You can't find anything. The reason why we don't have free health care, the reason why we have college tuition, why states no longer subsidize college tuition, is because when black people could get admitted to schools, now all of a sudden we have to pay for it. Everything in this nation has got something traceable back to slavery. Does that mean that every single thing in this nation right now is racist? No, but it has a history of it. There are very few things that exist in this nation that did not start either to benefit or to benefit white people or harm black people. So that part I thoroughly understand. And when we are reminded of these images, all this is doing is just showing us what America actually is. But I'm going to share with you, and thank you for your call, Al. There's a few other things that I think might cause African Americans to believe that this was very much an intentional doing. The year 2020, the name Malcolm Harsh, Victorville, California, found hanging from a tree near a homeless encampment. Family initially questioned suicide. The FBI and the DOJ reviewed the case. Authorities ultimately said the evidence supports suicide. The year 2020, the name Robert Fuller, age 24, Palmdale, California, found hanging from a tree near City Hall. Initial suicide assessment produced major protests, and an FBI review ultimately ruled a suicide. The year 2020, the name Dominique Alexander, age 27, New York City, New York, found hanging from a tree in Fort Tyron Park. Medical examiner ruled a suicide. The year was 2020. Unidentified slash other black Houston case reported nationally from Houston, Texas. Part of the cluster of public hanging deaths that attracted national attention in June 2020, authorities reported indications of suicide. Contemporary reporting counted four black men, at least among at least five, found hanging publicly during that period. The year 2021, Michaela Miller, 16-year-old girl. Hoppington, Massachusetts, black teenager found hanging from a tree. Authorities concluded suicide. 2024, Denoris Richardson, age 35, Colbert County, Alabama. I'm just getting started. I'm just getting started with these. Black people have been found hanging from trees mysteriously damn near every 4 weeks for the last 7 years. All of them ruled suicides. And so when this ad comes up showing someone's feet dangling and the depiction of a Klan hat, what are we supposed to think it is? Take a break, come back. We're going to give away some Bryson Tiller tickets. It's not exactly a happy subject matter, but, you know, we're going to give you some tickets. Do I do this part here? Do I wait? No purchase necessary to enter or win. Contest is only eligible to Wisconsin residents, age 18 or older, otherwise stated. Void where prohibited. Official contest rules available at 1017. The truth. All contests conducted in accordance with the station's official rules. I'm supposed to do that, right? I got to read a disclaimer. And do I read this part here, too? What? That's where you got to play the sound effect. All right. Hold on. Wait a minute. 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I don't know why that's so funny. It just sounds... So now I'm going to take a break, right? 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
0: 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This is perfect. 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

0: The year was 2024. Denoris Richardson, age 39, Colbert County, Alabama, found hanging in an abandoned house. Sheriff's office ruled suicide. Wife strongly disputes it. Particularly noteworthy because Richardson had sued Sheffield police alleging abuse. Sheriff subsequently requested an FBI investigation / review. The year was 2025. Demartravion Trey Reed, Cleveland, Mississippi. Delta State University student found hanging from a tree on campus. Authorities ruled suicide. No evidence of foul play. Family retained attorney Ben Crump and sought an independent investigation / autopsy. The year 2026, Kyle Basinga, Cobb County, Georgia, found hanging in a park. Investigators said there was no indication of foul play. Case nevertheless generated substantial community concern.
1: I'm baffled by this, y'all. And not a lot of stuff baffles me.
0: There's cameras everywhere. You can't get away with anything. However, I did accidentally take a case of water from the Metro Market a couple of years ago because I totally forgot it was on the bottom part of my shopping cart. I totally forgot. I had a bunch of groceries in my cart. And you know, you got groceries in the cart and you put something on the bottom shelf. When you're looking at the cart, you can't see what's on the bottom shelf. And so I went to the checkout line and they scanned all my stuff and I missed it and the cashier missed it. And I got to the car. I was like, oh, snap, there's water under here, but I'm already at the car. What am I going to do? Because what if I go back in the store and they said, get on the ground, N-word, you stole that water. No, I'm trying to bring the water back. So I figured I'd just put it in my car. So you can get away with very few things in today's world because everything is under surveillance. There's security cameras, there's Ring cameras. And in all of these cases, which I find just shocking, there's no footage. Unless they killed the person and then hung them, I suspect foul play in all of these because there's a rash of these quote unquote suicides, all African Americans, in the last couple of years, but nobody sees anything. My camera that I have on my house is like, it sees a quarter mile up my block and either I see everything. Sometimes when I'm bored, I just watch the block. But with these situations, nobody saw anything. Xavier, what was you going to say?
2: Well, I was going to say, we already know there's been a massive infiltration of our police all across the country. With white supremacy.
0: We've known that. The FBI pointed that out. James Comey found that out in 2006 during the Bush administration. Here's what happened. They found that white nationalists, he said it was such a problem, it was a threat to national security. And this is literally 20 years ago. And the FBI director at the time, James Comey, was like, yo, I'm putting everybody on alert that white supremacist groups or members of these groups are joining local law enforcement, not for the reason that you think. Not to terrorize. Now, there's some of that that's going to happen, but black people could be terrorized by the police without a person being a formal member of a white supremacist group. They would, because this is back when investigations were handled internally. Very few police departments now in the modern era handle their own investigations, right? So let's say an officer was accused of malfeasance. Those colleagues of that officer would investigate that officer, and most of the time they would clear that officer, right? So these white supremacists were joining local law enforcement so they could be a part of the internal investigation to clear white officers when they were accused of excessive force, malfeasance, et cetera, et cetera. And so this was put on the nation's radar at a law enforcement conference that James Comey headed up back in 2006 during the Bush administration. So we've been aware, but I don't, maybe this has something to do with law enforcement, but a lot of times the black person is with just like a group of friends and then, oh, we lost him. We didn't know where he went after 9 o'clock. And then now he's found hanging in a tree. Juliana Zeta, Charlotte, North Carolina, found hanging from a tree on a church property. Authorities determined suicide. Her family questioned that determination and circumstances surrounding the scene. 2026, it just says black man, unidentified person, age 32, from Raleigh, North Carolina, found hanging from a tree. And it's, and they're always hanging from trees. Not, I guess, what else can you hang somebody from?
2: Light pole?
0: That's a climb. That's, how come nobody is seeing anything? 2026, Smith, age 58, Albany, New York, found hanging from a tree in June. Authorities determined suicide. Tasia Fortune, and it's women, too, that they're hanging. Age 29, Jackson, Mississippi, found hanging from a tree behind an abandoned home August 3rd. Medical examiner subsequently ruled the death a homicide. Jarquise Ratliff was arrested and charged with murder. He has pleaded not guilty. Police said additional arrests were possible. That sounds like a black person that hung another black person. That's rude.
2: Check out the film One Teaspoon of Chocolate.
0: Demetrius Eugene Fleming, Roanoke Rapids, North Carolina, found hanging August 21st. As of September 17th, reporting police were still awaiting medical examiner reports, so the manner of death should not be characterized as suicide or homicide. Okay, we can't take Al's call, or can we? No, we can't. Al, we can't talk to you, or can we? I'm so confused.
2: If it's a minute long.
0: All right. Al, can you get it done in a minute?
3: Yes.
0: Okay.
3: Only thing I was going to say, if Section 8 is so good, why you don't got a Panera's in the meadow? Have a good day.
0: Oh, thank you. All right. Bye-bye. Bye-bye. Xavier, what do I do now?
2: Well,
0: do I do anything?
2: It's time to give away some tickets.
0: Okay. How do I do it? I swear I've never done this.
2: How about that? I'll start it off.
0: You got to play this.
2: I'll hit the key for you.
0: Okay. Do that. And now I read this part. Truth Correct. Nation, I think it's about, is this the part what I read?
2: Yes.
0: I'm botching this whole thing.
2: Oh, no, you got it. We're starting from the top here. I'll play the thing and then you'll start from the top.
0: Truth Nation, it's about that time. Call right now at 833-212-1017. You've been listening and waiting for your chance to win tickets to go see Bryson Tiller. And in person.

0: And at the American Family Insurance Amphitheater on the Summerfest grounds, and now's your chance to win a pair of tickets. Call right now, 833-212-1017. We're about to play a game called Name That Song. But why call before they hear the song? Is somebody already calling? Say, hey, you don't know the song yet, person. What's about to happen is Xavier's about to play one of our favorite songs from not necessarily one of our favorite songs, but whatever. About to play a song from Bryson Tiller. And if you can call in and guess the name of the song correctly, you can win a pair of tickets to go see Bryson Tiller live. It's that simple. That's not simple at all. It's like 38 steps. This is Sherwin Hughes on the award-winning 101.7 The Truth. Truth Nation, are you ready? Xavier, play that song and take us to break.
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1: 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All right. 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
0: Ain't ignore me, so, yeah. So give

0: break it down. Yes, sir.
1: That's easy.
0: Check.
1: That's. All right, so
2: I guess you're gonna take some calls and find out how easy it was.
3: Which one do I take?
1: I guess I get to pick.
2: Yeah, I guess. All right. Well, I can think we go, you know, in order. Yes.
1: All right. Let's talk to. Is this Christina?
4: Yes, it is.
1: What's the name of that song by Bryson Tiller, Christina, for a pair of Bryson Tiller tickets?
4: Could it possibly be Exchange?
1: Yeah, play some applause and stuff. Play some sound effects, man. Play some. Congratulations, Christina. You just won a pair of tickets to go see Bryson Tiller at the American Family Insurance Amphitheater at the Summerfest grounds. What station makes you a winner?
4: It's 101.7, baby.
2: Oh, yeah.
1: Hold on now. Wait a minute. Who are you going to the show with now? Who are you going with?
4: Shoot, it might be you. It might be you. Stop playing.
1: Hey. Don't play with me. I'm too old now. Don't. Hang on, Christina. We got to get you.
4: I love a little salt and pepper now. Come on now.
2: Oh, yeah.
1: I was going to say it. I'm not going to say it, Christina. Don't. Well, I got some salt and pepper for you. Extra spicy.
4: Okay, I'll take it.
1: Hold on, Christine. We're going to get you the information. Congratulations for winning the pair of tickets to go see Bryson Tiller. So I'm going to put her on hold. Let's just talk to Donna for the heck of it. Hi, Donna. How are you today?
5: I'm well. How are you, Sharon?
1: I'm doing all right. What's on your mind, Donna?
5: Nothing. I called and I thought I had won the tickets here. Nope. And Xavier, I'm literally listening live, so obviously I didn't win. Anyways, I'll try again next time.
1: Christina won, unless you offering something better. I snatched some tickets for her and give them to you and what you offer. No, I shouldn't do that.
5: I'll just call Christina myself. If there's two tickets, I'll just call her and say she wants to, you know, take me as a plus one.
1: She'd rather take me, but thank you for playing, Donna. Let's talk to Jaden. You're on 101.7 The Truth. How are you?
6: I'm good. How are you?
1: It's all women. I'm doing all right, Jaden. What's on your mind?
6: Well, I was trying to win the tickets.
1: You didn't win them. Christina won the tickets. Yeah.
6: I could see. Thank you, though.
1: No, thank you. Thank you. Okay, hang up now, Jaden. All right, then. No guys? Just girls? All right, then.
2: They all hung up.
1: Oh, the guys did? All right. Fine with me. Let's read some YouTube chats. Mr. Mahdi says, Professor Hughes, Lady B is going to get you. No, she the hell she ain't. She ain't going to get nothing but rejection. What's going on here? Who else? Lady B asked why we don't give away the $5,000 anymore. Because we gave away enough $5,000. We probably gave away, oh man, probably 100 grand, I bet you. Something like that. That was a nightmare. You guys remember when we used to give away $101.70 every single day? That was just too much. And so we're like, screw this. This is too much paperwork having to do all this $100 every single day. So we went to $5,000 every 3 months, right? Yeah. So we gave away 20 grand a year for probably 5 years. I have not heard from a single winner. You'd think that we'd still hear from the people that won a group of 5K. I met one lady. He sure did. That's the dude that said he was going to rent a car and drive to Kentucky. Of all the things that people could do with the $5,000, he's like, I'm going to rent a car and drive to Kentucky with three guys. Really? That's what you're going to use your 5Gs for? Sorry. He's like, yeah, we're going to Kentucky in a car.
2: To do what?
1: I don't have, no. Ask him. He's in the damn chat. He stays in the chat. He's just talking about everything.
2: Oh, yeah. I put him on timeout a couple times.
1: You had to. He talks so much in the chat, just about anything that comes to mind. Like, he'll tell us about the coffee he's drinking. He'll tell us about the weather. He'll tell us about his favorite shade of blue. Literally nothing to do with what the show is about, what I'm talking about. Nothing to do with any of that. Just talking about how they had electricity in 1947 and the first radio broadcast he ever heard on his transistor radio back in 1952. He just goes on and just keeps typing. He types so much that other people can't comment. It's amazing how he does that. It's very impressive. And then he sends me emails. Reggie, how'd you get my email address? He's got my personal email address. I hope I didn't give it to you. I need to stop doing that. I used to make the mistake of giving my email address out. Like, oh, people, if you have a story idea, here, email me directly. Stupid. Because they would email me, but have nothing to do with any story ideas. Nothing. Sherwin, can I come on the show and hang out with you? You cannot. Don't do that.
2: You let Bob hang out with you.
1: Bob has a talent. Bob played his saxophone.
2: With one arm?
1: Yeah, surprisingly.
2: Interesting.
1: We started, because every Monday at 11 o'clock, Bob would call in and play the saxophone, and it was just a whole mess. I was like, might as well just get this dude in the studio. Till I realized his lack of overall mobility, and Bob is a fall risk. And, you know, Bob, he doesn't move around so good. You know, when you get older, the biggest threat to your safety and your health and security is falling. You know how bad I would feel if Bob fell in the studio and never got back up? I'd feel terrible. Then I'd take his saxophone and see if he had any money in his pocket. I mean, what's he going to do? He's laying on the ground. So we decided that that probably wasn't the best idea. Then he showed up at my last Beyond the Mic. Didn't invite him. I mean, I invited him, obviously. Everybody's invited. But I didn't ask him to play any music. Dude brought a keyboard and a saxophone. And had to have our staff help him set it up. And he did okay. He did all right. People very much enjoyed it. Congratulations to Christina. She won a ticket to see Bryson Tiller. I guess I'm going to go with her. Probably a terrible mistake. Thank you guys for listening. 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
19: 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I really, like, love her. 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

0: come from the trenches. I come from the mud. I come from the dirt. I was never given anything. 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
1: Keep on with it. 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I'm going to keep on listening to you, baby. And I might just keep on calling you and tell you some other stuff, too.

0: Happy Tuesday, Milwaukee. It's your girl, Jazz Tyler, 1017 The Truth. We are live and direct at the American Family Insurance Studio in the beautiful heart of downtown Milwaukee. I got Brother Z and Meechie in the building. What's the word? Listen, we had a great conversation yesterday. Shout out to Michelle Pitts Luckett. Listen, it got real. Got real. We had a very intense but very informative conversation regarding life insurance, power of attorney, trust, wills, funeral arrangements, all of the above. And basically, the message was make sure that you have your business affairs in order so that when your time comes, you don't have to leave that responsibility on your families. So again, shout out to Michelle. Shout out to everyone in the chat. 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You can follow me on social media at The Jazzy Effect on Instagram. Today, we are going to talk Wisconsin Black History, right? Not the typical Black History, but I know you all have been watching social media and you see the situation that happened with Nolan Wells. Obviously, I have been covering this for the entire case. I personally chose to step back a bit because there was so much rhetoric from sources who were not credible. And honestly, I just wanted to wait until the grand jury had a verdict. And evidently, they reached a verdict in which I am not surprised. We've seen the setup from the beginning with the young men who were on that island with him. We received information about his family, about their families, and the positions they had as judges, so on and so on. So basically, the entire racist system in the state of Mississippi was displayed out in the open, as it always has been, but just in a different manner in today's time. So before I say Nolan Wells' name, before I say anything about the police department, before I say anything about lynching, before I talk through Milwaukee's history, we have to understand something. Black people, we have to understand the difference between being prejudiced and racism. Those are two completely different things. Prejudice is preconceived judgment, attitude, or feeling about a person or a group. Anybody can carry prejudice. Black people can be prejudiced. White people can be prejudiced. Anybody can stereotype, dislike, distrust, or mistreat somebody because of race. But there's a difference when we are talking about racism. The American Psychology Association describes racism as a system of power that structures opportunity and assigns value based on race. It identifies racism as policies and practices inside of institutions, right? Non-dominant racial groups. There is a difference between being prejudiced and racism. Prejudice can live in someone's head. Racism can live in a hiring system, a housing system, a lending system, a school system, a court system, a police department, a policy, law, practice. So when someone says, well, a black person called me a name once, or a white person called me a name once, that's just them being prejudiced. Is it acceptable? Absolutely not. But when we are talking about racism, that is something completely different. So when I seen last night the verdict of the grand jury stating that they did not find any wrongdoing or foul play in the death of Nolan Wells, I was not surprised. I think that a lot of us weren't surprised. We were just waiting on them to publicly say that that was their determination. And as I was researching this and going through the paperwork of the grand jury's testimony and the evidence that they received, I instantly thought of a quote from Stokely Carmichael. If a white man wants to lynch me, that's his problem. If he's got the power to lynch me, that's my problem. Racism isn't simply a question of attitude. It is a question of power. And the reason why I wanted to bring that up is because oftentimes my people, our people, black people, we become so emotional, so impulsive, so reactionary off of someone being prejudiced, when really we have to pay attention to racism as a system, not just someone calling you out of your name or someone bothering you. Not to say that that's okay either, but the bigger fight is racism overall. And when we are looking at this entire situation pertaining to not just Nolan Wells, because today we are going to dig into it, right? If we can sit here and post and talk about the Lil Durk trial, we can talk about Nolan Wells. If we can talk about, what's her name, Lindsey Clancy, we can talk about Derek Williams. We can talk about Frank Jewell. We can talk about Ernest Lacey. We could talk about Jay Anderson. We can have these conversations, and that's exactly what we are going to do. The difference is I have criminal complaints. I have articles, right? A lot of times when these situations happen, everyone is so hell-bent on emotion and being reactionary that it's extremely hard to pay attention to the facts. So now what we have to do is go back decades later and pay attention to the pattern. But we're going to talk about it after Nolan Wells' case. We're going to talk about it right here in our own backyard, right? So the question is, what happens when racial bias gets access to power? Because prejudice with no power can hurt feelings. Prejudice backed by institutional power can alter your housing, your freedom, your safety, your wealth, all of the above. So we got to go to break here shortly. When we come back, we are going to tap into Nolan Wells, 18 years old. A grand jury says no criminal charges. They still do not know the cause of death, which is very odd to me, given the fact that they assumed that or made the assumption publicly that he drowned. And I want to ask the question that America hates the most. When black families distrust an institution, did that distrust appear out of thin air, or did history earn it? Oftentimes we talk about these national cases, but there's a lot that has happened and continues to happen in the state of Wisconsin. So once we touch on Nolan Wells, we are going to dig into that. It's your girl, Jazz Tyler. We got to go to break to pay some bills. Do not touch that dial. Want to hear from you today, 833-212-1017. Let's have some dialogue, some conversation about the history of the state of Wisconsin as it pertains to cases similar to Nolan Wells or any of our black men in this state who has gone through similar situations. Again, it's your girl, Jazz Tyler. Got to go to break. Do not touch that dial. 101.7 The Truth.
1: I sit alone in my four-cornered room, staring at candles. Who got it? Real radio, dude? Yeah. Oh, all right. Well, peep this here. At night, I can't sleep. I toss and turn. Candlesticks in the dark. Business.
0: 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If you are just now joining us today, yesterday, the grand jury came back with the verdict in the case of Nolan Wells and stated that they did not find any foul play or any type of suspicion when it came to his death, although his death, his cause of death is still undetermined. So we're going to talk about that. We're also going to talk about some of Wisconsin history as it pertains to situations like this and situations with law enforcement, all the way back to when MPD started, 1855. Yes, there has been cases since 1858 in the city of Milwaukee, all the way down to Ernest Lacey, Derek Williams, Jay Anderson, Corey Stengler, Derek Williams again. So many different situations. We're going to spend the next 3 hours going over that. So obviously on July 4th, no.

and went to Horn Island off the Mississippi Gulf Coast. He disappeared. His body was recovered 2 days later. Yesterday, Mississippi grand jury decision is national news. No indictment. So I am going to be exact because I refuse to make this easier for anybody to discuss. Now, when we are talking about the grand jury, to my younger adults and to my teenagers who are listening, these are the people who send out indictments. These are the people who are over making decisions when it comes to an indictment. And basically, they are not going to indict anyone in the Nolan Wells case. So the grand jury issued 132 subpoenas. They've heard from 43 witnesses. Several individuals were invited to testify before the grand jury. The grand jury, through the district attorney's office, made written requests to the family of Nolan Wells and their legal team to produce any evidence collected in their independent investigation into the death of Nolan Wells. Some of this this evidence include testimony of witnesses, physical evidence collected during the investigation, digital evidence collected during the investigation, reports generated during the investigation, interviews and recorded statements that were also collected during the investigation, images, videos and recordings, maps, GPS, cell phone, exact locations and responses to the subpoenas that were sent out. So, as we read through the criminal complaint, the grand jury's paperwork, I'm not going to do word for word. I just kind of want to put some information out there, because a lot of times when these situations happen, a lot of people tend not to take a look at the paperwork. All we do is watch clips, 30-second clips on social media, or we pay attention to whoever the family lawyer is. But me personally, I want to get to the meat and bones of the situation, and I want to take a look at the paperwork to see why exactly they did not issue an indictment, especially with the fact that they assumed that he died from drowning, and now they are actually saying that there is no cause of death, that the cause of death is undetermined, and obviously we know that. That means it was a cover-up. So both the state of Mississippi chief medical examiner, and let's double back, because I talked about this a couple of months ago. The lady who is over the medical examiner's office for the entire state of Mississippi has had over several cases dealing with young black men who have been in situations like this. And every time these cases come across her desk, she rules them as undetermined. It's never a homicide. It's never any of those type of things. It's always listed as undetermined. Just wanted to throw that information out there. So both the state of Mississippi chief medical examiner and the doctor that the family was working with stated that Mr. Wells' death is undetermined and that drowning is a diagnosis of exclusion. Y'all hear what I just said? Drowning is a diagnosis of exclusion. There was bruising on the back of his head, in which they claim not to be a fatal injury. Further, the grand jury found no evidence of any fatal injury or organic disease to Mr. Wells' body. The state of Mississippi chief medical examiner and that doctor, they have his name retracted from the document, disagreed about the presence of bruising. So that means there was a back and forth between the autopsy that the family conducted themselves with the private doctor in Washington, D.C. versus the medical Mississippi's chief medical examiner's office. So obviously the coroner's office that the family was working with did not agree with the state of Mississippi, meaning that the bruising, they felt like it indeed was caused by some type of trauma. So they disagreed about the presence of the bruising on Mr. Wells' buttocks and shoulder. So I think this is something that we were not aware of or privy to prior to this document. I have not heard anyone talk about the bruising. I heard about bruising on the

be able to determine it because those organs were missing from his body when his body was transported to Washington, D.C. The grand jury considered credible evidence concerning the circumstances of how Mr. Wells received the injury to the back of his head. But again, the exact cause of injury remains uncertain. A witness testified under oath that he saw Mr. Wells slip awkwardly off the side of the boat around the time of 3:30 p.m. on July 4th, but could not say whether Mr. Wells struck his head during that fall. The witness testified that Mr. Wells continued to socialize after the fall and did not appear injured. The grand jury understands that neither forensic expert has ruled out accidental drowning as a cause of Mr. Wells' death. While the grand jury found no other evidence to explain the bruising on the back of his head or the suspected bruising on his buttocks and shoulder, the grand jury cannot say with absolute certainty that this fall caused the bruising. So there was some bruising on his body. There was some back and forth between the coroner's office and the state of Mississippi, as well as the chief medical examiner's office in Washington, D.C. I'm sorry, the chief medical examiner's office in Mississippi, and then the coroner's office that the family was working with in Washington, D.C. So it goes on to say the grand jury received the original CTOW call made by occupants of the Triton, which I believe is the boat that they were on, July 4th, 2026. The grand jury finds that the various CTOW calls were circulating on the internet and social media are not true and accurate. The grand jury recognizes that it is common for individuals visiting Horn Island to socialize on boats and in the water. The grand jury finds that it is not unusual or suspicious for individuals to return from the island on boats they did not travel to the island on, nor is it unusual for individuals to place their cell phones and personal items on other boats they visit and socialize on. The grand jury finds that Mr. Wells' phone was not the only phone to travel back to the mainland without its owner. The problem that I have with that is that yes, other people present, their cell phones may have left the mainland, but they are not deceased. That is the difference. So the fact that they slid that in there, again, it's a cold cover up, but it's facts. They slid that in there purposely to try and say that it's not abnormal. However, the distinction here is that you have someone who is deceased, which means that that is abnormal. That indeed is abnormal. They also recognized the grand jury that there have been public assertions that Mr. Wells was the only African-American individual. I'm going to say that again. Nolan was the only black young man on Horn Island, July 4th, 2026. Can anybody tell me what the what July 4th? What July 4th represents? Not just to black people, because we utilize it as a day to barbecue. For different ethnicities, it means different things, right? But I want to read this. This is something that this is the actual actual Declaration of Independence. July 4th, 1776, Congress approved the final text written most likely by Thomas Jefferson, right? So we all know what Independence Day is. We all know certain people and certain ethnicities, what it means to them. We all know what transpired during this time. We have seen the history books. So the reason why I'm painting this picture and I'm saying this is because just imagine being in Mississippi on July 4th, Independence Day, and being the only young black men around a whole bunch of white people on boats in water with liquor involved. Drugs, amongst a host of other things. I can imagine there is some arrogance there. There is some, some attitude. Some people may be feeling themselves, all types of whatever. But the fact that he was the only black person present, to me, in my mind, based off the situation, means that he did not have any allies.

0: He did not have anyone who would have his back, who would, you know, document certain things. Maybe he thought the people that he went would, but unfortunately, that was not the case. When we come back, we're going to read a little bit more from the grand jury, and then we're going to tap into some of Wisconsin's history. It's your girl, Jazz Tyler. Do not touch that dial. 101.7 The Truth.
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about Nolan Wells, but I also want to tap into the history of Wisconsin, right? So, prior to me going to break, I was reading the grand jury documentation on the indictment, or on the case in which they did not indict anyone for Nolan Wells. It was not a lot in here. To me, it was very vague, very brief. The last part of it states that the grand jury finds that there was a thorough search of Horn Island on July 5th in advance of the discovery of Mr. Wells' body. The grand jury is confident that had his body been on the island at that time, it would have been discovered during the extensive search. The grand jury recognizes there have been public public assertions that Mr. Wells was the only African-American individual on Horn Island.

0: I want to go back. When they say the grand jury is confident that had his body been on the island at that time, it would have been discovered during the extensive search. So that goes back to some of the things that was said on social media by some people that were close to him, claiming that his body was moved, or that it actually didn't take place on the island, and that his body was placed back onto the island. And reading this paragraph, that makes perfect sense to me. All in all, they found that the GPS data and security footage confirmed the accounts of the passengers that were on the boat. The grand jury finds that Mr. Wells was not in any physical altercation or argument on July 4th. So basically, like I said earlier, they did what exactly we knew they were going to do. Nothing different. Racism at its finest, out in the open with his boobs out, legs wide open. They don't care. Hey, this is what's going on down here. This is how we roll. And we want you guys to pay attention closely, right? They are sending a message. They are sending a message. There was another lynching, I believe, the day before yesterday. So when I talked about this a couple of weeks ago, because y'all know I don't like to talk about negative things or violence too much. But again, I cannot pay attention to a rapper's trial and not talk about Nolan Wells or the lynchings that is happening around this country. That makes absolutely no sense for me. With that being said, let's go back to September 1861, Milwaukee, Wisconsin. So George Marshall Clark and James Shelton, two black men, were being held after a confrontation in which a white man was fatally stabbed. Just a quick note, Milwaukee Police Department actually was created, I believe, in 1855. So this is not too long after that. The Milwaukee Police Department's own history says a mob attacked the jail and went inside. And as a result, one person was lynched. So there's an article online. You can go up and take a look. There is a site. There's a statue at the site of the lynching. Now, I am only 38 years old. I was not taught this in school growing up in the city of Milwaukee. I was not taught this by anybody. I had no knowledge that this even happened until I began to do my own research yesterday, that this indeed happened in the Milwaukee County Jail. So the marker text says Milwaukee's only recorded lynching occurred on the block on this block on September 8th, 1861. African-American residents George Marshall Clark and James Shelton were imprisoned on September 7th after a fight that previous evening, during which Shelton fatally stabbed Darby Carney, owner of a popular Third Ward saloon. After Carney died, a mob stormed into the county jail in the early morning of September 8th. Shelton was able to escape, but the crowd seized Clark, beat him severely, and dragged him to this area where he was hung on a pile driver. Police arrested six men for their roles during the riot, but none were convicted. This happened right here in the state of Wisconsin, not just the state of Wisconsin, but also the city of Milwaukee. So again, this is not an accusation. This is facts. And I am eager to find out exactly where this is. There is a marker. There is a statue, not a statue, but there is a marker of this situation with his name that explains it. I have no idea where it is, but I am going to find out because this is a part of our history. Listen, 1958, that's the year that my mom was born. A young black man runs from Milwaukee Police Department by the name of Daniel Bell. Officer Thomas Grady shoots him. The police story included a knife. Years later, the truth about that knife came out. It had been planted on him. So I do want to say this because there are people who are not familiar with my background who are going to have certain opinions or feel a certain way. First and foremost, I am not a politically correct person. Secondly, I am for my people, always been about my people, will always be about my people. Does not matter where I'm at, what type of job I'm at, my people comes first, point blank and period. So when I am going over the history, People can feel however they want to. Some are going to say this is an attack on MPD. Some are going to say that I am just stating facts. Either one is suffice. Either one doesn't matter to me. At the end of the day, this is information that we have to have. This is information that they are not teaching our children. This is information that they refuse to teach us. Therefore, I am committed to making sure that we do not forget, so that when these things continue to happen right here in our own backyard, that we are aware and privy of this information. We have to get out of our feelings if we want to truly fight racism in solidarity. We have to pay attention to patterns. We have to pay attention to time. We have to pay attention to what it is that has happened in our own backyard, because it has been happening for quite some time. So February 2nd, 1958, a 22-year-old black man named Daniel Bell was pulled over by two white Milwaukee police officers near the corner of 8th and Wright. Bell had a broken taillight. Daniel Bell jumped out of his car and ran. The officers gave chase and caught up with him at 2650 North 6th Street. There, one of the officers, Thomas Grady, shot Bell at close range in the back of the neck, planted a knife on him. It would go on to claim that the shooting was in self-defense. More than two decades passed. Then in 1979, the second officer involved in the shooting, Louis Crosby, came forward with the truth. And you can actually take a look at his interview on 60 Minutes. So he sat down in 1980 and did an interview on 60 Minutes about this situation. If you Google MilwaukeeRecord.com and Google Daniel Bell, it will show you the story, the interview of the ex-cop who was there, who came forward over two decades later, and talked about what happened, what actually happened that day. So thanks to Crosby's revelation, Grady was soon arrested in Colorado and was sentenced to 7 years in prison, which was later reduced to 5 years. 1 year after the 60 Minute story ran, the Bell family was awarded with $1.79 million. A New York Times story from 1981 opens with this. Members of the family of Daniel Bell, a 22-year-old black man shot to death here in 1958 by a white policeman, feel good about the $1.79 million awarded to them last week by a jury, but insist that no amount of money can make up for his death. What does this mean? This means that, Wisconsin, Milwaukee specifically, has a habit or has a pattern of killing black men. Hence, this just happened. And I know I've been seeing my brother Vaughn talk about this on social media with the young man and the officer that happened a couple weeks ago, and how they said that he had a weapon, but it came out that he indeed did not have a weapon, right? Same thing with a couple of other cases. But there is a pattern here with the police department where they tend to murder people, black men specifically, and then, you know, however long later, they want to award the family, not understanding that there is no amount of money that this family could ever get back. We have a caller on the line. Al, are you there?
1: Yeah, yes, I am. First of all, they're not sending no message. And I'm going to tell you why they're not sending no message. You run in groups, you need weapons, and you always up under sheets. The only message they sending is they can't take no ass beating and beat out their socks and drawers like a real 304. Because a real 304 going to take that ass beating. They ain't going to need no weapons, and they ain't going to need to run in no groups. Okay, that's the only message they sending. They ain't going to try that with no Anna Laquana Laquisha, because they know that butcher knife that's wrapped in dookie going to cut them from that baby toe to the top of that crown. Then it's going to be a bow tie in their neck. Understand me. They're not going to try that with no Ray Ray by themselves, because they know Ray Ray going to beat that ass from corner to corner like their daddy used to do their mama before he climbed in the bed and molested their sister, okay? The real reason this stuff is happening because black people don't treat racism like N-I-G-G-A-Z. Because if they treated them like that, you wouldn't care about their skin color, you wouldn't value them, and you wouldn't care.

0: than what you think. So you keep showing you a good person. Treat them like you treat each other, and I guarantee you they'll fall back off you. And you know what? Ask a white man who was born in 1930. He'll tell you the same thing. Have a great day.
1: Thank you, Al. Right. So, again, my personal opinion, they are showing us exactly what it is that they do, and we are not talking about prejudice. We are talking about racism, which is a system. They are showing us how racism works as a system. The family, the owner of that house that Nolan was at earlier, is a judge. There are so many different people in high status who were sitting on that island. They coerce their sons, their children, to get in front of the camera to have these interviews and conversations. Racism at its finest. We got to go to break. When we come back, listen, the next hour we are talking Ernest Lacey, Frank Jewell, Derek Williams, Dontre Hamilton. We are going to stop treating these names like isolated news cycles and put them on one timeline. It's your girl Jazz Tyler, 101.7 The Truth.
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On Facebook, Jasmine Tyler. Shout out to the chat. Melody Matten says, Ernest Lacey Vindication Celebration held at VIP Lounge on North Avenue. I was

0: there. She said, just quit. Even Crump is now backtracking. This young man chose and felt okay hanging with white friends. Really, how do the parents feel about the grand jury finding? She's talking about Nolan Wells, and she also said he is buried at the Forest Home Cemetery. Got a headstone only a few years ago. I believe she's talking about the situation that happened in 1851. So right now we are talking about Wisconsin's history. Before we went to break, we were briefly talking about Daniel Bell. Now I want to go into Ernest Lacey. I was not born when this took place. However, since a child, my auntie lived in that apartment building. I believe it was on Wisconsin Avenue. And she was there in her apartment, her and my uncle Pokey. they were there literally when this took place. They seen everything happen right outside of their window. When they attempted to go down, they were asked to go back up into their apartment building. And I recall her talking about this numerous of times. I've actually worked with Ernest Lacey's brother as well, doing movement work. And this is one of the situations that has been around as far as the story for quite some time in the city of Milwaukee. So a brief altercation ensued during the arrest, where the unarmed Ernest Lacey tried to flee from the officers. The police officers wrestled him to the ground, restraining him face down on Wisconsin Avenue pavement. An eyewitness testified to the police murder of Ernest Lacey, noting how Officer Thomas Elio Poole, I don't know how to pronounce his name, pinned him down with his leg. He said that the officer pressed his knee. Listen to what I'm saying. The officer pressed his knee into Lacey's upper back, then lifted his arms behind his torso for handcuffing, further inhibiting the flow of oxygen to his brain. Two officers held down his legs. His body went in limp. They then placed Ernest Lacey, who at this time was motionless, on the floor of the police van, apparently to be driven to the home of the woman who registered the sexual assault complaint for verification. Police said they realized that Ernest Lacey was not breathing when they arrived. They had ignored warnings from a second black arrestee picked up along the way. The officers then drove Lacey to the hospital, where he was pronounced dead upon arrival. So he died in police custody. I want to make this clear as well. He did not commit any crime. He was not a part of whatever sexual assault that took place that had nothing to do with him. He was innocent. He was not the guy they were looking for. He was guilty just for being black. He was guilty for being black, for walking down Wisconsin Avenue. At the time, I can't tell you whether or not they were looking for whoever they were looking for, because a lot of times the stories change. But what I do know is that he was innocent. So later on, the fire and police commission imposed discipline. The arresting officer was fired after findings that included excessive force, and other officers were suspended over failures connected to Lacey's treatment and medical aid. So this is one thing I want to point out. When people say that was a long time ago, I need you to understand something. The 70s to these young kids may seem like it was a long time ago, but it actually was not. Police have lineage training, right? This is the same type of training that was used in the Derek Williams case in 2011. How do I know? Because I was there. I sat through that trial with his family, with Tory Lowe, with Khalil Coleman, with Mahdi Muhammad, with so many people in the community, and watched all of those officers get on the stand and plead the fifth. So Ernest Lacey did not simply become a name on a protest sign. His death became a part of Milwaukee's accountability history. And now hold on to the words, custody distress and medical aid, because 30 years later, we are going to another name. And I just said it, Derek Williams. We got a call on the line. Steve from Glendale, are you there?
1: Yes, I am. When I heard you mention Ernest

0: Lacey that kind of struck a nerve, because I was around during that time, and in fact, one of the officers that was suspended for failure to yield first aid to Mr. Lacey, he arrested me one time, like he mistook me for somebody else, and then made up this story about how I became belligerent. He's dead now. His name was Officer Kenneth Kamichek, and he was one of the guys that didn't help Ernest Lacey when he was in the paddy wagon.
1: So you're agreeing that there is a history, or at that time, in your opinion, there is a history of this type of behavior?
0: Oh, yeah. He mistook me for somebody else crossing the street, and then the paddy wagon and the squad pulled up, and this guy said, get in the paddy wagon. What did I do? He said, just get in the wagon. And then when I went to court, he claimed I was loud and belligerent, and they definitely mistook me for somebody else, because I even had a witness who came with me. But this piece of crap officer, he was one of the guys that they suspended in the Lacey case. Unfortunately, they didn't fire him, but and like I said, he's dead now. That's why I mentioned his name. Well, even if he was alive, I'd mention his name.
1: So I am going to have Cecil on here, not today, if I can get a hold of him, which is Ernest's brother. But what I want to ask you is, can you explain the climate of the city of Milwaukee during that time? Oh, maybe not. if you were around during the Ernest Lacey situation, I want somebody to call in 833-212-1017 and talk about what it was like to live in the city of Milwaukee during that time. Don't matter what your race is. I just want to get an idea of what the climate was. Shout out to the chat. Emmanuel Martin says, my question is, what we gonna do about it? And that is coming up at the 6 o'clock hour. We are going to have an entire conversation about what it is that we need to do. So closing out with Ernest Lacey. After conducting an autopsy, Milwaukee County Medical Examiner Chelsea Irwin reported shallow cuts but no deep injuries. A deputy medical examiner, Warren Hill, told the press they believed fright may have killed Lacey, pointing to his known dread of law enforcement and being confined in enclosed places. So they tried to... I'm not laughing at the situation. I'm laughing because it's ignorance. They basically was saying that he passed away from being claustrophobic. Is that what that sound like to you, Meech? From being in a confined space? From it says fright. This is what the medical examiner's office is saying, that he may have potentially died from fright. FRIGHT.
2: So who scared you to death?
1: Come on now.
2: Come on, man. Like, they come up with all type of crap just to, you know.
1: Push it through. And this is actually documented from the Milwaukee County Medical Examiner's Office. This is not a joke, any of that. This is actually what they assume he passed away from, which again is a cover up. So we have to get ready for a break. Coming up on break, after the break, we are going to talk about, let me see, where do I want to go? Before we get to Derek Williams, we're going to talk about Frank Jude. Frank Jude, this time, there were federal civil rights prosecutions and convictions, and it forced a brutal question. What does it say when federal intervention produces accountability after the local process did not? Y'all remember Frank Jude happened October 2024. It's a story that we all are familiar with. However, it has gone fallen by wayside, and we're going to talk about it today. It's your girl Jazz Tyler, 1017 The Truth.
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15: There's some things I want to highlight that we may not be cognizant of, and I know that some of y'all are going to take issue with what I say, but I'm going to be factual and I'm going to be objective about it because they are still hard at work to make sure that we die fast, we live difficult lives, we make less money, we have less access to healthcare. Ladies and gentlemen, that's not just some random occurrence. And they're criminalizing some of our just unnecessary, loud, boisterous, and disrespectful behaviors. You know, I remember an era where Black folks didn't necessarily need to be heard. Us being in public and being seen was quite enough because we are giving them more fuel for the fire, especially now that we have, I'd like to think, more political power than we've had in years past. And just as we're starting to gain more political power, that's when they start to take away our districts. And guess what? You didn't see it coming.
0: What's the word, Milwaukee? It's your favorite producer, Meech. Don't just check in. Tap in. With Jazz Tyler.
16: 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This platform is for you, the voices of the city. 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
17: Just want to really congratulate Meech on this very important venture that y'all on right now. 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
26: 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We are live and direct. I gotta send a huge shout out to my sister, Sexual Set Shakur. She called me during break to check on me, and Lord knows I need it. I love you, Set. Shout out to all of my fellow board members at the Tupac and Marva Shakur Foundation. Rest in peace, Tupac. Rest in peace to every person who is no longer with us that we are currently talking about today as well. Shout out to the chat. Coco, love you all, says Milwaukee police are corrupt. They charged my son with the crime that he did not commit. He was on video at a grocery store at the time of the crime, and they still did not care. Melody Madden says that group marching in GM overtime changed many hearts and minds by their merit. Beautiful thing. I was there. I became their elected union rep, was called an inside out Oreo cookie, but I'm humbled. If you are just now joining us, we started off at the top of the hour talking about Nolan Wells' case. We went all the way back to the first lynching that happened here in the city of Milwaukee in 1858 at the Milwaukee County Jail. We've also talked about Daniel Bell that happened in 1958, Ernest Lacey that happened in 1979. Now we are talking about Frank Jewell Jr. in 2004. So this case strips away the excuse that every discussion of police brutality is just somebody's opinion. Federal prosecutors charged Milwaukee officers in connection with beating of Frank Jewell Jr. Federal convictions follow. Listen, before we get into this, I just want to say during this time that this took place, I was in high school. I believe this was 2004. I was in high school. And this obviously wasn't the first time that we've seen something like this. But the reason why I'm bringing up the time frame is because in the 70s, my mother graduated high school in 1977. So when the Ernest Lacey situation took place, she had been out of high school for a couple of years. There was a situation that happened in 1958, which was the year that she was born. The reason why I'm saying this is because even though it's old news to you, it's new news to someone who was not born during that time. And the problem that I have with us not talking about these situations is not because we have to stay depressed, right? We're not trying to stay in a negative stance. What it is we have to educate our babies on the history of the city of Milwaukee when it comes to being a black man. That's just point blank and period. You can teach them all of their rights. You can teach them everything, right? But we have to talk about these cases so that they can understand. There is a difference in every single one of these cases. One was shot. One was beaten, right? Another person, they stopped the flow of oxygen to it. When we get into the Derrick Williams case, and just because I have so much respect and love for his family, I'm not going to play that video, but if you guys never seen that video, the video of him in back of that car, it's on YouTube. It came out when social media was first booming, the TikTok, the Twitters, and it was going viral. And that's how we were able to get the entire nation to pay attention to what was happening. So back to the Frank Jewell situation again. I was in high school when this took place. And I remember that afterwards, there was a situation, I want to say 2 years or maybe not 2 years, 10 years, something like that. There was a situation 2017 between Frank Jewel Jr. and some store that he was in, and he was having outbursts. But to my knowledge, after that incident, right, I don't know him personally. These are just stories that I've heard from people close to him. He had PTSD, obviously. Anybody who would go through something like that, just like Rodney King, had PTSD, had all types of mental health issues after the fact. And somehow, some way, even if, you know, it was a situation where the victim did not get the opportunity to live, their family has PTSD, right? Half of the time you driving around Milwaukee, you don't even have to be doing nothing. It's just a certain feeling you get when you see the Milwaukee Police Department. They have a reputation. There's been videos of them sexually assaulting young black men when they pull them over and hop out on them and all of that, right? So, again, there is a pattern, and we are going to talk about that pattern. Melody says, that was Meech. He posted saying, share your truth. Experience 833-212-1017. You could call in. I want to talk about Derrick Williams. Derrick Williams is a personal situation for me. Derrick Williams was a son. He was a father. He was a cousin. He was a citizen of the city of Milwaukee. Derrick Williams was minding his business and did not ask to be involved in whatever it is that the police department had going on at the time. So in a nutshell, basically what happened, I'm not going to start off with the paperwork because I was there. I sat through the entire case. I worked with the family and Tori on the entire case. And then I can go back and read the article from the United States Attorney's Office after the court date when the officers went on the stand and pleaded the fifth. So Derrick Williams' incident took place in 2011. And again, the video is on YouTube if you want to go back and take a look. But he was on the east side, if I'm not mistaken, and happened off of Buffalo Center. In between, I think I want to say Hadley, somewhere between Locust Hadley and Center on Buffum Street. And he was walking. There was a white couple who was walking across the street or whatever, who I guess supposedly called and said that someone had robbed them, and that this person had a mask on and so on and so on. So as Derrick was walking, the police officers actually stopped him. Crazy thing about it is my sister's best friend, this happened right in front of her house. Shout out to Sean. And she actually got up there and testified, but she seen the whole thing. So on the video, all you see is him in back of the car, but you do not see what happened prior to him entering the back of the police car. So in the back of her house, the police hogtied him. So he ran from them. They chased him down. Might I add, he was not guilty for robbing anybody. He had not robbed anybody. And I believe his DNA was not on that mask. But he ran from them. They caught him. They hogtied him in the back of her house on the side of his house. Same thing that they did with Ernest Lacey. They put their knee in a certain part of, it was his upper back, but it was a certain part of his neck. I can't remember the exact name of the bone. But they broke that bone in his neck. That did not kill him instantly. But what happened is, this is July, I want to say 3rd, 2011. It's extremely hot and humid outside. They threw him in back of the police car with his hands obviously in handcuffs. With that broken bone in his neck, you can see him visibly on this video. He's very faint, but he's telling the officer that he cannot breathe. The windows are rolled up. She does not have any AC on. She actually exit, she or he, I believe it was a female officer. They exit the car. And for, I want to say, that video had to be about 11 minutes. He was suffocating to death. whatever bone it was that they broke in his neck is what caused him to suffocate to death. He kept telling, so before the George Floyd, there was Derek Williams. He kept telling them he could not breathe. He kept saying that he could not breathe. And instead of coming to his aid and instead of assisting him, they left him in back of that squad car, and he eventually passed away in the back seat. And we marched, we rallied, we went to the police department, demanded answers. We supported the family. We sat through the court case. We watched every officer get on stand and plead the fifth. It was something that I have never in my life witnessed out of all of the cases we've assisted families with when it comes to police brutality or the assassination of a black man in Milwaukee. I had never seen anything like this. And when you watch that video, you will understand it is so inhumane. It is so sick. And as a human being, I could not. Like, it's something that obviously I was a part of because I understood that it was bigger than me. The cause was bigger than me. But I wouldn't wish that on my worst enemies. I wouldn't wish that type of pain to sit through that courtroom the way that his family did on anybody. So actually it was July 6th. So the police statement of the executive director regarding the in-custody death of Derek Williams. So again, just like Ernest Lacey, this is an in-custody death. Just like I believe, who was with that? Corey Stengler? No, that happened. He was not in custody during that time. On July 6th, 2011, Mr. Derek Williams was observed by Milwaukee police officers to be committing a street robbery near the intersection of North Houghton Street and East Center. Again, in court, they stated that he actually was not a part of this robbery. So, and remember the intersections that we're talking about. So they seen him. They thought they seen him on Houghton and East Center Street. When officers intervened in the robbery, a foot chase ensued and Mr. Williams was apprehended several minutes later. Mr. Williams was seated in the rear of the squad car at the scene when he became unresponsive and stopped breathing. They attempted to bring him back to life and to revive him, but unfortunately he was pronounced dead. The tragic death of Mr. Williams has raised questions within his family as to whether the actions of Milwaukee Police Department were appropriate and whether criminal charges or disciplinary sanctions should be imposed upon the officer involved situation. So here's the issue that I have. Before I get into that, the last thing that I want to read on here is the question relating to criminal charges was answered on November 4th, 2011, when the current DA at that time, John Chisholm, authored a statement declining to file criminal charges against the officer, indicating in part, "The evidence in this matter makes it clear to me that Mr. Williams' untimely death was caused by pre-existing medical condition. There is no evidence that any of the officers involved in the arrest and detention of Williams acted in an unprofessional or unlawful manner. Therefore, no further action will be taken by this office in this matter." Following the decision of the DA's office, the case was turned over to Milwaukee Police Chief Ed Flynn. Oh, we didn't have some run-ins with that man for further investigation as to whether the involved officers were in violation of any rules, policies, or procedures which would justify disciplinary sanctions. An investigation was conducted by the Professional Performance Division on April 30th of 2012. Chief Flynn determined that the involved officers did not violate department rules, policies, and procedures. We are talking about the case of Derek Williams. We got to go to break. When we come back, I'm going to give you what really happened because I was there during the case and assisting the family. And what I am reading is completely false. It's your girl, Jazz Tyler, 1017 The Truth.
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26: .7 The Truth, it's your girl Jazz Tyler. We are live and direct. If you are just now joining us, we are talking about Wisconsin Black History. Not just the good stuff, right? Obviously, we don't want to be negative or anything like that, but the truth is truth. We are not talking honesty. I always say honesty is based off feelings. Truth is facts. We are talking facts. And one thing that's not factual is this executive director public statement from the Fire and Police Commission dated June 27th of 2012 pertaining to the case of Derek Williams. Why is this not fact? Because I was present in that courtroom. And this is why I talk about the importance of us going back, taking a look at documents. When you go back and look at documents, whoever is over, whether it's the DA, in which we vote for the DA as well. So when we have district attorneys who are continuously allowing these things to happen, understand that the people voted for him. So if you did not vote, if you say voting means nothing, and again, I'm not talking about, you know, I'm not forcing you to say that you have to. You can do whatever you want. But understand that people like that is pertaining to voting as well. So when you choose not to vote or when you choose not to gear people up to run for positions like that, you end up with district attorney officers. I'm sorry, district. Yeah, might as well be a district attorney officer. A district attorney, a DA, who will make a statement such as the one that was made in this document. At that time, it was John Chisholm. He stated that the evidence in this matter makes it clear to me that Mr. Derek Williams' untimely death was caused by a pre-existing medical condition. There is no evidence that any of the officers involved in the arrest and detention of Williams acted in an unprofessional or unlawful manner. Now, again, I was in that courtroom prior to the court date. We have been working with the family. When I say we, I'm talking about me, Tori Lowe, Khalil Coleman, Mahdi Muhammad. There was numerous

We worked with the family. We all became a family. Shout out to Jima. Shout out to, I have to send a shout out to Tayshawn as well. He is very, very dope when it comes to basketball. Rest in peace to his mother, Shonda, who was murdered a few years ago. But she is actually related to, they are related to Derrick Williams as well. During this time, we all became one big family, the community and in this family. And by the time the court date came, we sat in every single day. We sat there every single day listening to testimony after testimony after testimony. We seen every officer get on the stand. And what surprised me the most is that a witness statement is only credible when it benefits the other side, right? When it benefits law enforcement. Why do I say that? Because you have an eyewitness who testified under oath that they hogtied Derrick Williams on the side of her house and put their knee so far in his neck that it broke a bone. And whatever bone they broke in his neck is what caused him to suffocate in the back of that police car, on top of the fact that that officer that was sitting in that front seat on July 6th, is hot outside, windows up, no AC. And he's constantly saying, I can't breathe, I can't breathe. He's going back and forth. You can see it on video. They let him suffocate for, I believe, up to 11 minutes in the back of that police car. By the time the court date came, and I got to get Tori in here one day so that we can sit down and talk about it, because, again, we were there during the entire time. During that court date, they mentioned that they do not have physical evidence stating that Derrick Williams was indeed the person who caused that robbery or who was a part of that robbery. They did not take any, they either didn't take any DNA from that mask or it wasn't his, but either way, they excluded that as well because they could not prove that that mask that they found from that quote-unquote robbery belonged to Derrick Williams. The witness who house it happened in front of got on stand and testified. What she seen vividly out of her window, what she seen the officers do to Derrick Williams. And yet they still released a statement stating that he died from pre-existing medical conditions. He died from pre-existing medical conditions. This is why I say it's extremely important for us as a people to not, to stop being so impulsive, right? Everything is feeling and emotions. Yes, I understand it. We're supposed to feel what we feel, especially as Black people. But go back and take a look at these documents. When the case is over, go back and go through the physical paperwork, because the people in power, and again, at the top of the hour, when the first show started, we was talking about racism, not prejudice. Not somebody doing it just based off of your ethnicity, but we are talking about an entire system. So when they say the state of Wisconsin is the most segregated state out of all of the states in the United States of America, this is what we are talking about. Racism. The fact that there are so many states surrounding Wisconsin who has legalized marijuana and other things that we haven't, and showing you the fact that our prisons are overpopulated explains that rate. The fact that when you drive into the city of Milwaukee and the first thing you see in our downtown is a 23-hour lockdown maximum security prison across the street from a county jail. And I said it a couple of weeks ago, the women's prison on Port Washington, the halfway house on Fond du Lac, out there on Watertown, Plaquemines Road, the youth detention facility, the other youth detention facility that they are building out on Calumet. Listen, this is a city with multiple prisons. This is a state that operates off of racism. It is a system. That is the same thing that happened with majority of these cases, with all of these cases. The system of racism. Purposely done to show you that it's not about, again, it goes back to what Stokely Carmichael stated. If a white man wants to lynch me, that's his problem. If he got the power to lynch me, that's my problem. Racism is not a question of attitude. It's a question of power. It's all about power.
It's all about who we

0: put in place. It's all about who's running what. So an incident can happen. You can have an eyewitness. You can have people there to attest what truly went down. Nowadays, you can even have footage. But depending on who has the power, they get the final say-so. They get the final say-so over what, for example, this document that I'm reading, what that looks like. This is why you need to compare and contrast, why you have to do research, why every time there's a situation or pertaining to an officer assassination, I don't like to say police brutality. Those are assassinations. When you are strategically murdering black people, that is an assassination. It has been an assassination for many years. They have to the power to go back and change these documents and word it the way that they want to word it. We have to start comparing and contrasting the information we get from the coroner's office, the initial police complaint, the body cam footage, the statements that the Fire and Police Commission send out. If it goes all the way up to Washington, D.C., we need to read that as well. And don't just read it when it happens. Wait a couple of years and go back as well. Look at other cases and start paying attention to that as well. The Derek Williams case is very, very, very rough for me because I seen it in real time. I think everybody that we know, our people who, especially those who are in the movement, have experienced this some part in their lifetime. In my mama's lifetime, in my auntie's lifetime, it was Ernest Lacey, right? In high school, for us, our Rodney King was Frank Jude Jr. And then we just seen, you know, as a young adult, at this time, I was in my early 20s, we seen this happen to Derek Williams, right? So every generation goes through this. This is why I refuse to talk about Lil Durk's trial over the case of Nolan Wells, because every generation goes through this. And as you can see, they are removing this history from schools. They are not teaching our babies about what this is. Our babies do not know how to deal with the police department as it pertains to this because they have no knowledge. So that's why they just out here doing whatever it is that they do. They don't care, right? They don't care. And the officers don't, some of them don't care. Majority of them don't care. At the end of the day, we have to stay informed on this. We have to have these conversations no matter how difficult it is so that we can fight racism with solidarity. I'm not talking about being impulsive. I'm not talking about being reactionary. I'm talking about solidarity between our people. We have to have people from every lane, every arena to figure this thing out, right? Will we ever be able to combat it? Probably not, because there has been so many years put into this system. This is their country. We built it. We was here first. And that's a whole nother conversation. But in my opinion, based off of my research, we was already here before they came over here claiming this to be something else. We're going to get finish this conversation. When we come back, we got to go to break to pay some bills. Chime in, 833-212-1017, or hit the chat. It's your girl, Jazz Tyler, 1017 The Truth.
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0: The Truth, it's your girl Jazz Tyler. We are live and direct. If you are just now joining us, we are having a conversation about Wisconsin Black history. What are you talking about, Jazz? I'm talking about Daniel Bell, Ernest Lacey, Jay Anderson, Dontre Hamilton, Derek Williams, right? So many people, so many cases. We've also talked about Nolan Wells as well. Shout out to the chat. Marty says, we love you, Jazz. Happy, good looking day. Thank you, Marty. Happy Tuesday. Listen, let's talk about it. So, Red Arrow Park, Dontre Hamilton, 14 shots. On April 30th, 2014, Milwaukee police officer Christopher Manny encountered the late Dontre Hamilton at 920 North Water Street, the location of Milwaukee County's Red Arrow Park. During the encounter, a physical struggle occurred between Officer Manny and Mr. Hamilton. During this struggle, Officer Manny discharged his firearm approximately 14 times, resulting in the death of Dontre Hamilton. I got to send a shout out to Mama Maria Hamilton. She has been very instrumental in the community with assisting mothers who have lost their loved ones to gun violence, and she has not stopped. She be putting pressure on their neck. So again, shout out to Mama Hamilton. But this is a case, obviously, we have heard multiple times about Dontre Hamilton and the mental health issues. And a lot of conversations and things that have come up pertaining to MPD is training, right? And the problem that I have with that, I understand it from a corporate stance, but the problem that I have with that is any human being, right? Any human being, to be a human being, you have to have a spirit, you have to have a soul. Any human being that has common sense, that is working in a field where you have to interact with people on a daily basis, understands when a person is stressed, when they have some type of mental health issue, right? You may not be able to diagnose them, but there is something that you're able to pay attention to. And as a result, basically for having a mental health issue, not bothering anybody, Dontre Hamilton was shot 14 times by this officer. So according to dispatch records maintained by the Milwaukee police, a request for assistance was placed at 1:52 p.m. on April 30th, and it was entered into the record as a welfare check. The call was made by a Starbucks employee at Red Arrow Park at 920 North Water Street asking for assistance with a person sleeping near the Starbucks kiosk. Officer Keith Cameron, who was acting as desk sergeant, called Officer Manny on his cell phone and left a message. He told Manny there was a homeless guy sleeping along the trailer and asked him to respond. Before I go any further, I wonder if this Starbucks employee feels guilty. And the reason why I say that is because what could have been a simple let the guy sleep if he's not bothering anybody, or let me go out there and offer him something, right? Or just, again, not do anything, could have probably saved Dontre's life. But because he's downtown at Red Arrow Park near City Hall, off Water Street, near a Starbucks, it's a problem. And this problem ended up getting him shot 14 times. This problem that this Starbucks worker had ended up getting him shot 14 times. Investigators obtained a copy of the phone message and confirmed the instructions given to Officer Manny. At the time the message was left, Officer Manny was handling a separate incident and did not immediately listen to the message. Because Manny did not respond immediately, the request for service was given to a dispatcher who in turn contacted squad 1141 officers Forte and Fitchett. Both, Forete and Fitchett went to Red Arrow Park and made contact with Dontre Hamilton. Officer Fitchett was a senior officer and was acting as Forete's field training officer that day. Fitchett stated that he was dispatched at 1:54 to Red Arrow Park for what he described as a welfare check. And when he arrived, he observed a person later identified as Dontre Hamilton laying on his back on the sidewalk. According to the officer, Mr. Hamilton was located next to the Red Arrow statue in the center of the park. Hamilton had his eyes closed, and when Fitchett nudged him to get his attention, he appeared to be groggy but was cooperative. Dontre said he was taking a nap. He stood and provided Officer Fitchett with his name and his identification. Fitchett asked if he was okay and if he needed anything. Hamilton indicated that he was fine. And based on observations, Fitchett did not believe that Dontre was in need of any services. So since Hamilton was not disturbing anyone, he and Forte went back to their squad. A short time later, they received another call related to Hamilton from the same Starbucks employee. This time, they returned to the park and spoke to Starbucks employees and explained that Hamilton was not doing anything wrong. They left the scene at approximately 3 o'clock. In their interview, Starbucks employees, initials KB and JK, confirmed they called Milwaukee police because of their concern about Dontre. They further stated they observed the first police contact with him and confirmed they placed a second call after he remained in the area. So this is the problem. This is the first problem that I have. If you choose to contact law enforcement and they tell you that he is not disturbing or causing a disturbance or bothering anybody, and then you attempt to call back again because he's sitting there, you are the problem. You are a part of the problem. The employees confirmed that Officer Fitchett returned and explained that Hamilton was not doing anything wrong and could sleep in the park if he desired. Both indicated they were familiar with Officer Manny, who was regularly assigned to the area. Officer Manny listened to the voicemail after Acting Sergeant Cameron at approximately 3:30 p.m. and called dispatch to ask if there was an assignment related to Red Arrow Park. When told there was not, he requested that he be recorded as responding to a trouble with subject at that location. They didn't tell this fool that they do not need his services, and he still took it upon himself. Mind you.

0: The officer who was there was the acting sergeant. Case closed. He good. He outside sleeping on the bench. He's not bothering anybody. We do not need it. They said it twice. After they explained to both of these Starbucks employees, he's not doing anything. Leave him be. But this officer took it upon himself. He was feeling himself or whatever was going on that day to still go over there and bother him regardless. So here's the following summary of the timeline. Officer Cameron received the call for police service at Starbucks in Red Arrow Park at about 1:50 on October 30, 2014. Then he left a message on Officer Manny's cell phone regarding the assignment. Officer Cameron gave the assignment to dispatch at 1:52. Officer Fitchett and Ferrete responded to the assignment, had contact with Dante Hamilton and left the scene with no further action. Starbucks employees called Milwaukee police again at 2:09 p.m. and reported that the individual was back. The officers returned and spoke to the Starbucks employee. The assignment was cleared at 2:53 p.m. Officer Manny listened to the cell phone message at 3:28. Called dispatch and asked if there was an assignment at Red Arrow Park. When told there was none, he asked that an assignment be created. So he was causing problem. He was on that type of time, right? This is intentional. To me, this is intentional premeditated homicide. Manny contacted Hamilton resulted in an altercation and shooting. It should be noted that while a reasonable determination was made by both of the previous officers, a county ordinance prohibits sleeping in a county park. This is their way of trying to justify why Dontre was sleeping there, regardless of what the previous sergeant said, right? Shout out to the chat. Marique says, Seville got murdered by the cops off Hour and 44th. It was a big riot in Sherman Park. Absolutely. Starbucks properly got sued. It was hush money involved. Marty, you got to call up here. We got to talk about that. He said Milwaukee went crazy over Seville. That cop went to another state after he got out of jail. That was a wild time, too. So if you go on Urban Milwaukee, they have this article about Dontre Hamilton. And they list the witness accounts of the incident as well. And multiple of the witnesses says the same thing that the officer said, right? So Mr. GJ, they only give initials, indicates that he works in the city building at 809 North Broadway and that at approximately 2:40 p.m., he was walking through Red Arrow Park during his lunch break. At this time, he observed Dontre lying on the ground. Approximately an hour later, he was returning to work when heard someone yell, which was probably Officer Manny, get on the ground. The person repeated this over and over again. GJ then observed a police officer and a second person circling each other. He suddenly noticed that the person facing the officer had a black stick in his hand and that he was holding it. The individual appeared to be advancing on the officer, and the officer shot him 14 times. Marty, we got a caller on the line. What's up, Marty?
1: Hey, happy Tuesday, sweetie. How you doing?
0: Happy Tuesday. I am well. How are you?
1: What's wrong with my baby? You good?
0: Listen, I seen your comment about the hush money. So you said Starbucks got sued. Are you saying they did get sued or they should have got sued?
1: Oh yeah. Well, I'm a lot older than you is. So when that situation went down, they gave, you know, I hate to put their business out there, but everybody already know. The Hamiltons, they was going strong with that protesting, and they was, you know, they was on them. They was on Starbucks because they was wrong for Becky calling that man on his personal cell phone. I never knew how she ended up with his personal cell phone, but that's another story. Hmm. And got that man murdered, man.
0: Yes.
1: But yeah, baby, you know, it's always going to be hush money because it was hush. Real quick, you know.
0: See, that I didn't know.
1: Some strong, Yeah, well, when you was a baby, baby.
0: No, I wasn't.
1: You
0: know? I was 26 during that time.
1: Yeah. Well, I'm double. Well, I ain't double your age, but I got you by 18 years. I'm an old man. You know.
0: So, do you believe it's fair to say that prior to you calling, I said this is premeditated homicide? That this is intentional homicide?
1: Oh, yeah. Well, you know, just like I say, the social media backs us up 100%. When it comes to a black man unarmed, he's more likely to get murdered than Opie or Becky with firearm. And it's a lot of scenes that played out on social media that they showed where Opie had a rifle and they was begging them, please put it down. We don't want to shoot you. So anytime it comes to the black woman and the man.
0: Yes, indeed.
1: They want us out of here. And that's all by design. You already know if me and you came back on a boat and we left with a white boy and he don't come back with us, we in jail for sure.
0: Mm-hmm.
1: That Nolan Wells, I was watching that interview. That Nolan Wells, and I appreciate you, and we love you for putting it out there. But that was murder, man. They murdered that brother, man, because that brother had talent, and Becky wanted him, because that's what they do on them islands. And they it was all set up to kill that man. I don't know why. And I teach my sons and my daughter, why do hey, you got to stay in your lane. Why was he on that boat by himself? For the life of me, I can't figure that out.
0: Yes. Thank you so much, Marty, for tapping in. We got to go to break.
1: Love you too,
0: Marty. Thank you so much.
1: All right.
0: We got to go to break. Meech, take us to break.
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0: 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Homer, I love you so much. I know that's my fave. That's my fave. I wouldn't be here if it was not for him. If he rocking, I'm rolling. You better believe it. Listen, we got a caller on the line. We got Mama Farina on the line. Shout out to Mama Farina. She says she got to come correct. People got to come correct. She got something to say. What's up, Mama Farina?
16: Hey, what's going on?
0: How are you?
16: I'm good.
0: You there, Mama Farina? Mama Farina, if you can hear me, please call back. So we were talking about the Dontre Hamilton situation. I was reading the criminal complaint. And, you know, again, yes, we have all heard about this, but how many of us has actually gone through the paperwork when it comes to these cases? How many of us are actually researching, comparing and contrasting and seeing what is actually happening to our brothers and sisters who are constantly assassinated? This is something that we must do. This is something that we have to do because they are no longer, obviously, A, teaching our babies about the history, but most importantly, it's still happening. And it's happening here in the city of Milwaukee. So when we're looking at cases like Nolan Wells and so on and so on, understand that we still have situations in this state, in this city, similar to that, that is still currently happening and has been for decades. Mama Farina, you are back.
16: I'm back.
0: All right. Talk to me. You said you had something for Dontre Hamilton, correct?
16: Yeah. I tried to get my sister Maria to answer the phone, but she didn't answer the phone. They didn't get no hush money. The money that was given to his son. Dontre had a son. That money was given to his son. It was put in a state for his son.
0: Got you.
16: They didn't get no money.
0: Got you. So, Mama Farina, let me ask you this, because during this time, I was able to be around the beginning of the Dontre Hamilton situation, but after that, I was not able to for health issues. So, you were there the entire time through the entire case. Can you give us your point of view based off of what you know?
16: So, what I know from my sister Maria, Dontre, they tried to say he was homeless. He was not homeless.
0: Mm-hmm.
16: He has a son. Oh, that boy, and he looked just like him. Can't think of how old he is now. But anyway, they actually did get money, but they didn't get money for them. She fought for money for his son, not for them. So they didn't get anything out of this. It was for his son. And they put it in the state for him, which couldn't be touched until he turned a certain age, which mm-hmm. he is that age, but he still can't touch it personally. There is a probate person that is over his funds.
0: So is that the funds that did this come from the city or from Starbucks?
16: I can't remember if it was Starbucks or the city, but I know they sued somebody and they won, but it wasn't for them. It was for Dontre's son.
0: Okay.
16: Jonathan is his name. His name is Jonathan. And they the money was for him, not, I don't know where dude got there from. I was like, that ain't true. They didn't get no money. Mm. Jonathan got the money.
0: Mm. So we got to get Mama, I need you to do me a favor. I need you to call Mama Hamilton and tell her we got to get her on the show.
16: I tried to, listen, I called her.
0: It don't have to be today.
16: Yeah, no, I was gonna get her on three-way so she could tell the story herself.
0: Yeah.
16: But I think she might be at that, you know, they're having that budget hearing today, so she might be at that. But yeah, I'm gonna definitely let her know, like, hey, you need to get in touch with Jasmine, so you can tell them Dontre's story. Yeah, everything you said was true. He wasn't even supposed to go down there, but he did anyway. Mm-hmm. And he should have never did it, you know. And like Sis Maria said, she said, well, it shouldn't have never happened. She said, but now I can help other mothers that's going through what I had to go through.
0: Absolutely. Absolutely. And she has done that. That's what I love the most, is that she has done that. But I wanted to highlight this because we always hear the name and the people and the citizens always see Dontre. Case, but nobody ever physically goes through the paperwork. And when you hear this out loud, I want the listeners to begin to imagine, not in a negative way, but what if this was your child, right?
16: Uh-huh.
0: What if this was your child that this happened to? After the officer that went back twice and told them that nothing, he wasn't bothering nobody.
16: Right.
0: And they still managed to bother him and go back. That's why I say it was intentional. That was intentional homicide. Yeah. Thank you so much, Mama Farina, for tapping in. I love you dearly, as always, and I will see you soon.
16: Okay, and I'm going to make sure I get in touch with Maria and have her get in touch with you.
0: Thank you so much. We got another caller on the line. I reached out personally to this. This is an amazing brother here. Always finds a way to pour in, not to just me, but into the community, period. Always have words of wisdom. He's always on the right side of the fence. This is Cecil Lacey, the brother of Ernest Lacey. Cecil, are you there?
17: Yes, I'm here, sister. How you doing?
0: Thank you so much for tapping in. It's been a minute.
17: It's my pleasure.
0: So today I've been talking about multiple cases. I started with Nolan Wells. Then we went all the way back to the first lynching in the city of Milwaukee in 1858. We talked about something that happened in 1958. And then we talked about your brother, Ernest Lacey. And we got to go to break. But when we come back, I don't want to just, I read the criminal complaint. I read some of the stories and all of that. But I wanted to come from somebody that knew him, that's related to him. That way there is no misinformation out there about what truly happened. So do not go anywhere. Truth Nation, we got Cecil Lacey, the brother of Ernest Lacey, on the line. When we come back from break, we are going to have this conversation. It's your girl, Jazz Tyler, 101.7 The Truth.
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28: There's some things I want to highlight that we may not be cognizant of, and I know that some of y'all are going to take issue with what I say, but I'm going to be factual and I'm going to be objective about it because they are still hard at work to make sure that we die fast, we live difficult lives, we make less money, we have less access to healthcare. Ladies and gentlemen, that's not just some random occurrence. And they're criminalizing some of our just unnecessary, loud, boisterous, and disrespectful behaviors. You know, I remember an era where Black folks didn't necessarily need to be heard. Us being in public and being seen was quite enough because we are giving them more fuel for the fire, especially now that we have, I'd like to think, more political power than we've had in years past. And just as we're starting to gain more political power, that's when they start to take away our districts. And guess what? You didn't see it.
29: Great morning, Troop Nation. 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We're broadcasting live from the American Family Insurance Studio in the heart of downtown at the Avenue. I'm the legendary Homer Blow, along with my girl,
30: Bailey Coleman.
29: How you doing and feeling this morning, Bailey?
30: I'm great. How are you?
29: I'm blessed. I'm blessed. Was able to hang out with Core DJ Kev and Reggie Smooth as Butter Brown.
30: Smooth as butter.
29: They do Monday night, industry night at Coconut Bowl.
30: Okay.
29: So shout out to Coconut Bowl. And they always have a after party for that portion. So the after party last night was at Prime Social.
30: Okay.
29: And, you know, all of the bars and lounges and lounge restaurants, they all end up having sections and whatnot. And
30: okay.
29: So everybody, like, transfers from Coconut Bowl and heads over to where the after party is for the industry night.
30: Okay.
29: So, yeah. Kev's been doing that, and Reggie Smooth as Butter Brown have been doing that consistently for some years now. They've been celebrating anniversaries with it.
30: Mm-hmm.
29: So, shout out to Odine, of course.
30: Odine?
29: So, I always let him know in advance, I'm like, hey, I'll be shooting through. And he's like, Blow, I got you. You know, you're a legend. I got you. So, he always makes sure that I have a great parking space out front.
30: Come
29: in and, where you want to. Where you want to sit.
30: So, pull up.
29: You know what I'm saying? Right. That put. Pull up on me.
30: Pull up on me.
29: So I was able to go and I happened to choose favorites section. And now this is before, you know, they come in later because, you know, the other party is still going on at Coconut Bowl. So they come in later. So I chose to sit in favorites section.
30: Mm-hmm.
29: And that was a great choice.
30: Okay.
29: Shout out to favorites. Odine himself, he was like, you know, he had to get on the mic because. The favorites located on Fond du Lac Avenue here in Milwaukee, their section was, when we say lit, it was lit. Those ladies and the brothers, when I say it was lit, and of course a lot of bottle popping going on.
30: Okay, there you go.
29: Yeah, and it was just a great look. So shout out to Favorites Restaurant and Lounge. If you are a employee there or you go there and frequent them, then you know, tell them, let them know. I said it was lit. It was lit. It was lit. But to all of the other locations that have spots, Cream City on East Center Street, a different vibe. Let's see. There was just so many Sirs. There was just so many different, all of the individuals, Coconut Bowl himself, of course, the founders and creators of it. So, there were a lot of people that had a great time. And, it was just fun. It was fun. And, I stay out late and still get here early in the morning.
30: Oh, wow.
29: Because it's just a part of my life. You feel what I'm saying? It's just been a part of my life for so long.
30: Yeah.
29: So, saw some of my frat brothers, Wahoo, shout out to all of my brothers. And, it was just a great time. It was just a great time.
30: Okay.
29: So we had fun. We had fun. Also, ran into a lot of people that was like, man, listen to you every morning. So shout out to those of you who are a part of Truth Nation and you're always tuned in or logged on or watching us on YouTube or Facebook, all at 1017 The Truth. If you're on YouTube, make sure you like and subscribe. If you are on Facebook, make sure you hit the like and follow button. That way you get your notifications and you can keep up with us. That was a great look. Tonight, I'm going to see Mamma Mia, the Broadway.
30: Mamma Mia.
29: Yeah, the Broadway production at Marcus Performing Arts Center.
30: Okay.
29: It's their Broadway series. And so tonight is opening night of Mamma Mia. I've never seen it.
30: You never seen it?
29: Oh, I've seen the movie.
30: Okay.
29: Yeah, but I've never seen the Broadway production. So
30: okay.
29: I'm going to learn tonight.
30: Yes, you are. You're about to be Italian all over again.
29: I have to be, I do a lot of imitating people, but sometimes you got to be careful because,
30: you don't know
29: what you're saying sometimes. Yep. And you're going to say something and be like,
30: Well,
29: don't play with it.
30: Yeah.
29: But I still, the accent and all of that, I have to do certain things. And sometimes I'd be saying some things and I don't know if I'm really saying what I'm supposed to be saying, but it sounds like them.
30: It sounds like it.
29: That's it.
30: Sounds
29: that's
30: it. Right.
29: That's all.
30: As long as it sounds right.
29: That's it.
30: That's it. That's all.
29: It. That's all. One thing that I did end up finding out, which is good. We got some things we're going to be talking about, but Nicolet.
30: Mm-hmm.
29: Nicolet.
30: Mm-hmm.
29: Nicolet Union High School. The achievements this past school year, Nicolet's Black Student Union achieved the following. 90% active members engaging in leadership and community work.
30: Very good.
29: 500 plus hours of community service completed.
30: Very good.
29: $70,000 plus fundraised to send 36 students on the BSU tour.
30: There you go.
29: 50-plus HBCU applications submitted across all 22 juniors who attended the BSU tour.
30: Very good.
29: So I
30: know some Nicolet graduates.
29: Okay.
30: Long time ago, though. They graduated long time.
29: What's their names? Say their name.
30: Why?
29: Because you don't remember it right now.
30: Yeah, I do. But okay, I'm not doing that. No, they may not want people to know they graduated from Nicolet. If y'all know.
29: Well, I mean, they got something to be proud of. They got something to be proud of.
30: Yeah, that's true.
29: They can read.
30: That's true. They can read out there.
29: See, here we go. Bailey. <Bang! laughs> Why the stealth?
30: What does that mean? That was you. No.
29: Now, what does that mean?
30: What do you mean? What does it mean? I just said what it meant.
29: They can read out there. So where can't they read at, Bailey? Is there? Don't even say it, because you will say it. Bailey Coleman will say it. I'm not.
30: They said they ain't as.

0: It's great. Ain't.
1: James Wright, congratulate. That, listen, James, shout out to James Wright. Listen, we can't go there. Like, no, see, Bailey, like, you know, say like you mean it. I'm just saying. to our YouTube page.
0: Good morning to everybody in our YouTube chat. Like, yeah. Subscribe, join us.
1: You love know you. What? Appreciate you.
0: Some of y'all ain't been on.
1: Mm-hmm.
0: You got to check it out. You can get the whole full situation.
1: Yeah. So we got Anita Nicole. We got doctor and author Clarissa Lawrence. We got Jeff. We got Venus Jones. We've got Jasmine Jazz West. We've got Betty Lewis. Yeah, so, yeah, great morning. Up early in the morning. Let's see who, Venus said, good morning, Homer, Bailey, and everyone on the chat and listening audience. Happy Tuesday. Yeah. And we're going to do a GP on Nurse Arian Kawanda. You feel what I'm saying?
0: Mm-hmm. So, yeah.
1: She ain't there, but she'll be there. You know, mm-hmm. She'll be there. But, yeah.
0: She's late.
1: She is.
0: I'm glad you decided to take it.
1: Well, I mean, yeah, you can't help but take it. You know, you can't be, and that's why I own up to it. If it's like 8:01, I own up to it. Like, yeah, late. But if you were supposed to be at work, you know what I'm saying?
0: Yeah.
1: Shout out to Nicolay.
0: She gonna be in by 8:00 though, so she could tell everybody else they late.
1: This what we doing, baby. This what we doing. Nurse Arian Kawanda. Sincere Ronnie Ray Real. I got y'all black, but yeah, y'all late. I cannot take that part away. She's spitting nothing but facts right now. Hashtag facts.
0: Just joking. Hey.
1: Sure.
0: I'll be here till Friday.
1: Really? Bailey!
0: All week. Here, all week.
1: Here we any parents or guardians of Nicolay?
0: Congratulations.
1: Yeah, congrats. You know, great work.
0: Yeah.
1: And these are the type of things that we strive to see.
0: Yeah.
1: And the accomplishments.
0: Yes.
1: You know, so.
0: Here we go.
1: When I say that it's a certain, you know, group that we end up saying it, you know, don't y'all put it on everybody else. Like, if we saying that it's certain people that are PWKs, that's what it is.
0: Dr. Clarissa.
1: / author.
0: Right.
1: Lawrence said, I'm filling in for her. She's good. You know what? You know what? So basically, doctor and author Clarissa Lawrence just said she cheating.
0: No.
1: She taking the test. You can't take the test with somebody. You cannot take the test.
0: She just gave her a late slip. That's all. She good.
1: Late is late.
0: Oh,
1: so you can't say filling
0: now,
1: in
0: see,
1: if you're late.
0: That is not me.
1: That is the truth, though.
0: That is Homer.
1: That's right, because that's the truth.
0: That is Homer.
1: But I'm the one that gave her a shout out and said honorary, and Bailey said, she late. And I'm like, it's true. You know what I'm saying?
0: You thought she was going to slide that by, though.
1: I know.
0: You did. I
1: thought you was going to let it go.
0: No. Because every morning I see her text on there. Every morning I see her text in the chat.
1: So.
0: That's right, you late.
1: Nurse Arian Kawanda, you got a target on your plate.
0: Forget Shay Shay Foo Foo.
1: Nurse Arian Kawanda, you got a target on your plate.
0: Ain't no target. I'm just speaking facts. Every morning. She does that. No target. Love. But she cracked me up. I see that every morning and I just laugh. Like, yep. She right. Okay, I'm going to leave her alone.
1: Oh, so the doctor is giving her excuse.
0: There you go. That's what I'm saying. She okay. It's all right. I believe in excuses. It's okay.
1: Really? She's supposed to report with the excuse, Dr. Clarissa Lawrence.
0: Well, listen.
1: I'm just saying.
0: It's all good.
1: Yeah, Bailey said, ain't nothing sliding. Baby standing on business. And I
0: listen, y'all get me every time.
1: I know.
0: So.
1: I get it. That's why I conceded.
0: Yeah.
1: She late?
0: Yeah, she is.
1: But I imagine when she gets here, she'll realize she has an excused absence. That she probably didn't know about.
0: Right.
1: She going to learn this morning. She going to learn. Listen, you're going to learn today. When we return, Bailey, it's a couple of things happening with your favorite places, Racine and Kenosha.
0: They're in the news. Know, they out here doing their thing. They being Racilla and Kenosha. They doing what they do.
1: All right, so
0: you know
1: we do have the stories that we'll be talking about. We're gonna go to Racine first. We're gonna go to Racine.
0: We're going to Racilla. That's Ben Jammin's territory right there.
1: What's going on over there, Ben?
0: They cutting up out there.
1: Mm-hmm.
0: Shooting folk.
1: Yeah, Jasmine Gooden told Dr./author Clarissa Lawrence, I can't wait for your event in October. I got my ticket. There you go.
0: There you go.
1: We got to get ready to take care of some bills.
0: Uh-huh.
1: When we return, we're going to be talking about a woman charged with homicide after running over her boyfriend.
0: Wow. She was upset.
1: It killed him. He died.
0: Oh, my gosh. Okay. Wow.
1: Yeah.
0: She was really upset. Did she?
1: Bailey, we're going to take care of some bills. It's a person that has lost their life, and Bailey was about to go in a different direction.
0: I was.
1: I know. Listen, we got to take care of
0: some... I thought he survived. But, okay.
1: Hey, Xavier, great morning. Love you. Appreciate you. Please, let us take care of these bills, and we'll be black.
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0: 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I'm the legendary Homer Blow, along with my girl,
1: Bailey Coleman.
0: Now, there is a situation that took place in Racine, and a woman has been charged with homicide after running over her boyfriend with her car and killing him in Racine. And I do believe we have a clip, but Adasia Jones, 22, is charged with homicide by intoxicated use of a vehicle after police say she ran over 26-year-old Darius Allen following an argument at his Racine home.
1: You know what? Too young to be getting so emotional over, anyway, go ahead. Too young.
0: Yeah. I'm going to, I'm going to send you something when we talk about the attitudes of some of these young people. And these are people that are younger than this. And I'm telling you, we got some situations that we are dealing with that some people won't take as serious as we need to take it. It's a lot of teens that have been shot, as I said on yesterday, as of recent. And unfortunately, it appears that there's going to be a lot more.
1: Yeah, absolutely.
0: Because of just some of the things that they are doing. But I do believe we have the news clip for it. So we're going to have our producer, Xavier, play the news clip about this story. And we'll talk about it. Yeah.
2: I came back to the area near the intersection of Hubbard and Wisconsin Streets in Racine on Monday. This is where police say a woman was drunk when she ran over her boyfriend and killed him early Sunday morning. I spoke with that man's grandmother, who says the family is heartbroken.
3: He was loved by a lot of people, and, he was a good young man.
2: Martha Allen is grieving the loss of her 26-year-old grandson, Darius. Police say he died at the hospital after his girlfriend, 22-year-old Adasia Jones, ran him over with her car.
3: Oh, I was crying. The whole family was crying. We were all upset. We were crying.
2: Jones was in court for the first time Monday, her bond set at $15,000.

0: I obtained a criminal complaint that says Jones went to Allen's home to talk about, quote, issues they were having in their relationship, end quote. That's when Jones said the argument turned physical. She told investigators Allen choked her, jumped on the hood of her car, and refused to get off. She says she began to drive away, and Allen fell off of the car. She says she turned around to check on him, did not see Allen still in the road, and accidentally ran him over. But Allen's grandma's story is different.
1: She was not allowed at the house, and she came anyway, and she was drunk. And she said, I'm going to kill you, and I'm going to murder you. And then she ran over him with the car.
0: Jones admitted to police that she was drunk. Allen was taken to the hospital, where he died from his injuries. Jones is now charged with homicide by intoxicated use of a vehicle.
1: I think she needs to, you know, be prosecuted for what she did. Because, you know, he didn't even really was able to defend himself because she just ran him over.
0: Reporting in Racine, Ryan Jenkins, TMJ4 News.
2: Tragic.
3: It is.
2: Tragic, baby.
3: It is. It is.
2: And I'm kind of siding with the grandmother that I think that she was angry and that there was an argument. And if she knew that she wasn't allowed by the grandmother's house, which is where he was at.
3: Mm-hmm.
2: Yeah.
3: Why are you going over there?
2: Right.
3: You knew. Right. You knew you wasn't.
2: You weren't allowed.
3: You weren't allowed.
2: Mm-hmm.
3: See, here's the thing. Folks getting too caught up in these situations, these relation, quote unquote, relationship situations.
2: Mm hmm.
3: And then they take it too far. And it's just like people just out here right now. They don't.
2: Yep. Yep.
3: You know.
2: Yep.
3: And the reality is that life is precious and can be lost.
2: Mm-hmm.
3: At, you know, at any point.
2: At the blink of an eye.
3: At the blink of an eye. One minute you're arguing and the next minute, you know, I try to tell people, listen. You get out here, you get emotional about this and that.
2: Mm-hmm.
3: The power is in your calmness.
2: Yeah.
3: You know, if you really want him or want her or whatever the scenario is.
2: Right.
3: You're not going to get him by clowning. And now, no, he ain't never going to be with nobody else. And she's going to be locked up for the rest of her life. So what did that accomplish?
2: Right. You're talking about. Lives lost.
3: You yeah.
2: know, she lost hers because if she's convicted, which I feel that she should
3: she
2: and could would
3: be convicted.
2: Yes.
3: This is Wisconsin. Is she a black woman? Let's be real.
2: I wasn't going to mention she's black.
3: She
2: they
3: is.
2: Saw her. Yeah,
3: they saw her.
2: If you were watching
3: If you were watching. You know? But you just can't go around no matter the case. You just can't. This, you know. It's just wrong. It's just wrong.
2: She Lady
3: wrong.
2: Virgo on our YouTube page, great morning. Love you. Appreciate you. And if your birthday is already passed or if it's coming up, happy born day or happy belated born day.
3: Right.
2: Lori Patterson, great morning. Love you. Appreciate you. Will D9, great morning. Love you. Appreciate you. He said, good morning. If she admitted that she was drunk and yep. driving a car, it's a wrap.
3: Yeah, absolutely.
2: Mm-hmm.
3: Yeah.
2: Yep. So, yeah, they were able to. But again, We talk about this often, Bailey, like some of these volatile relationships that can usually be filled with DV. I think that this is one of those relationships, in my opinion, because why would you not be allowed by his grandmother's house?
3: Mm-hmm.
2: You feel what I'm saying?
3: Oh,
2: I don't think that she just, you know, his grandmother that I don't want her around here. You get what I'm saying?
3: Right.
2: It had to be some pattern of something going on, or even if it was both of them. And
3: right.
2: But it was like, you know, well, when you over here, she can't come over here.
3: Right.
2: So, but it's crazy. It is crazy. And unfortunately, in my opinion, it happens far too often.
3: Yes.
2: We're hearing more and more about DVs that are turning into homicides.
3: Yeah, absolutely.
2: And, you know, like, people, it's a lot of people that just won't go try to get help. It's a lot of men, in my opinion, with mental health issues that will not go and seek help.
3: Mm-hmm.
2: There's a lot of women with mental health issues, and they will not go and get help. And I think in turn, we see these volatile relationships that can end in death or someone being injured or somebody just getting locked up for a long time.
3: Yeah,
2: as
3: absolutely.
2: They should.
3: You know.
2: But, you know, we passed our break. I'm sorry. I know we came in later. So we got to get ready to take care of some bills. I'll remember my train of thought. And you're listening to Truth in the Morning on the award-winning 101.7 FM. I'm the legendary Homer Blow, along with my girl,
3: Bailey Coleman.
2: We'll be black.
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1: 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Currently, we're talking about a woman that has been charged with homicide after running over her boyfriend with her car and killing him in Racine. Mm. Adacia Jones, 22, is charged with homicide by intoxicated use of a vehicle after police say she ran over 26-year-old Darius Allen following an argument at his Racine home. So, and her boyfriend. And the thing that I was talking about is like with the mental health situations. A lot of our youth, I'm telling you, Bailey, I see videos and all of that all the time. People are like, blow, you seen this, blow, you seen that. And it's a lot of these young girls and a lot of these young boys that are in very volatile relationships.
0: Yeah.
1: And I'm talking about weapons being pulled on each other, the whole nine, and they stay.
0: Yeah.
1: They stay. And you have to ask yourself, is this learned behavior as well? Because some women that are grown, you know, they continue to keep children around them when they're in these volatile situations.
0: Yeah.
1: And the man say, you know, I love you, or the woman saying, you know, I love you. And it's all supposed to be all good, but you just beat the hell out of one or the other. Mm. You feel what I'm saying? Mm-hmm. Because it's men and women that are doing it.
0: Yeah.
1: It's a lot of women that they ready to fight, like just out the gate. Like it's a trigger in them. And we've talked about it where we say that, some of these women, they know how to push all the right buttons to create an effect. And it is not smart. It's not cool. Everybody is not going to do their best to stand down. That's why it's a lot of people in jail and some in prison. Because sometimes you have to just understand, fellas, go see a psychiatrist. Go. Get you a real mental health therapist, because the anger that you may be holding from, even if it was when you were a child and you saw your father beating your mother's ass. I mean, this it trickles down. It trickles down. And you have that's why they say the hurt people hurt people. Mm-hmm. It's a lot of people that saw people that they love and care for. It's a lot of best friends that have a friend that's in an abusive relationship and they're trying to get them out. Girl, why you stay? Why do you stay? You know he's not going to stop. Bruh, why don't you leave her alone? You know that she's going to do this. She's going to always find some reason to act out. And they stay. And that's why, in my opinion, we get these kind of situations. All of them may not end in homicides, but they definitely end in situations that a person could be charged with something.
0: Mm.
1: And some people are trying to, because it's so common, some people try to normalize it as if it's normal. It is not normal. Keep your damn hands to yourself.
0: Mm-hmm.
1: If you feel that somebody is not good for your mental health and your mental well-being, you got to let them go. But they say if you love somebody, set them free.
0: That's that old saying, set them free. If they really loved you and it was meant to be, they'll come back, whatever the wording is.
1: Yeah. I mean, it is crazy. Tamisha Gilbert, great morning on our YouTube page. Again, while y'all there, make sure you hit that like and subscribe.
0: Yep.
1: But yeah, it is crazy. The truth call-in line is open at 833-212-1017. You know, sometimes it's you feel helpless, Bailey, because sometimes you got to let them get to the very bottom themselves.
0: Well, let me say this.
1: And it's crazy.
0: Before you get into a situation, a relationship or whatever with someone, before you have sex with them, mm-hmm. try to get to know the person, okay? Because what happens is, for women, a lot of times when you have relations with them, mm-hmm. then that's when you get, sometimes you get, you know, connected in a way.
1: You hit that spot. Just say it what it is.
0: It's not even necessarily that.
1: Now.
0: No, it becomes more of an emotional event for you versus.
1: You hit that spot.
0: And men are not emotional like that.
1: Right.
0: Right.
1: You hit that
0: but
1: spot.
0: But women are. And
1: some
0: then,
1: of them are. They emotional as hell. Some of these men are emotional as hell.
0: But most men aren't that way. But okay. What happens is a woman leaves something of herself with that person.
1: Yeah, you done hit the chakras.
0: Come on now. It don't necessarily have to be that way. Most women don't even, you know.
1: Come on, Bailey.
0: Hit that climax. most women don't even do
1: Bailey?
0: That. That's true. When they have, it's, yeah, okay. That's yeah, a lot. Okay. Yeah. A lot of faking. There's a lot of faking going on in these rooms. Yes. Xavier, it's true.
1: Listen,
0: it's true.
2: Not for me.
0: Okay. Well, anyway, here's what I'm saying now.
1: Okay.
0: Women leave a part of themselves there, and it's an emotional part.
1: Men, too, because that's why they get to talking about child support.
0: Yeah. But I'm sorry, on the real.
1: I digress. Yeah.
0: There is. And whether people want to recognize that or not, that's what makes everything so volatile or can make it volatile like that when one person isn't in agreement with the other.
1: Yeah. Xavier and Bailey, we can't play this, but I just sent both of y'all something. I sent you it first, Bailey.
0: Okay.
1: But yeah, but no, it's so much sensitivity out here that we gotta find some resolutions to it. And the sad reality is until they're ready, we can do all of the intervention that we want to do. We can do all those things for him or for her. If they're not done,
0: no,
1: the same thing as a person that is an alcoholic or on drugs, until they're done and they're ready to truly put their best foot forward to try to beat the addiction, you have to pray. All you can do is just pray that it doesn't end the way that you've seen some of these situations end.
0: Mm-hmm.
1: We got Al MKE on our Truth Call-In line, 833-212-1017. Great morning, Al. Love you. Appreciate you. You hear the conversation. What's your truth?
3: My truth is I don't think it's mental health. The thing is don't nobody want to be beat out by the next man and the next woman because they don't want to start over. They don't want to start over again from a new beginning with somebody else. But you better to let it go. But if you speak to some of those people from back in the time where they tear the house up, the usual reason they tear the house up and they stay is because the orgasm is so intense. Because all that that testosterone is going. But I don't think no slant eye and no concussion is really. Because I knew a woman back from Iron Mountain, Michigan, big 300-pound woman. She said her husband used to beat her all through the house and then they have sex all night, but nobody wouldn't leave because the orgasm is intense. I'll go a step further. I was in a relationship sort of like that, but I left because, you know, it's too many people out there. More of the story is, you don't have to stay with that. It's too many out there because, see, if you a woman and you kill that man, only thing you're going to be doing, you're going to be a dyke and a bull dagger in prison licking on cat.
1: Okay.
3: And if you a man and you don't let that woman go, you're going to be up in there turning tricks for biscuits because you're giving up your biscuits. It's too many options out there. Why would you beat on that woman when you can go sleep with her mama? Why would you run that man over when you can go sleep with his granddaddy? It's bigger, deeper, tighter, more than to deal with it. Life is too short. Let it go and start fresh. Just because it looks good on the outside doesn't mean it's good on the inside. It's like buying a beautiful Cadillac, but the engine is still trash. Let it go.
1: Mm-hmm. All right.
3: Have yourself a wonderful day. Yeah.
1: Thank you. We're going to Ron. Ron, great morning. Love you. Appreciate
0: y'all
1: you.
0: Y'all getting a little you out hear, there.
1: You hear
0: this
1: the conversation. Bailey, you said
0: y'all
1: climates.
0: Get a little, hey.
1: I'm just saying. I think
0: not,
1: you opened up Pandora's
0: was about,
1: box.
0: I know what you're talking about. I was talking
1: and
0: about
1: so
0: the musical
1: they.
0: Group.
1: Ah, hell no. Okay, Ron, great
2: morning.
1: Great
2: morning.
1: Love you. Appreciate you. What's your truth, Bailey?
2: Well, thanks for taking my call. Bailey on run today. Listen,
1: yes, she is. Yes, she is.
2: Condolences to the young man lost his life, but
0: yes.
2: You all have to realize that you people got to see the signs of a person you with. You know is crazy as hell. And like the first caller said, I don't care how good it is. You got to know to read the signs. If you have some people just can't lose a verbal argument. If you have a verbal argument and they got to put their hands, you try to put their hand over your mouth so you can stop talking, or they hit you. That's a sign that they're gonna get. And that's guys and girls. And you go to the prison. I'm like Bailey, you said something like too young to be emotional or something like that in the beginning of the show.
0: Yeah.
2: All these young people live is a ball of emotion. That's all they are, emotion.
0: Yeah.
2: Go to the prison system and visit. That's all that's in that prison is emotional people, because they could not control their emotions, and somehow it became from verbal to physical, and here you go. The grandmother of the deceased young man said that she wasn't allowed to be at the house. You know, so they knew that there was something going on there.
0: Yeah.
2: I know some people who family members see that their son is fighting with the girlfriend. They go, "Oh, that's just the way they always
1: do
2: that."
1: Absolutely.
2: No, you need to absolutely tell your son or daughter, "Hey, you need to break up with this person." I don't want to get in your business, but I've seen too many people that start off like you young people have started off, and somebody ends up in prison or in the hospital, and unfortunately, they're dead.
0: Yeah.
2: And I know Sherman said on his show, and I know it sounds kind of cold, but the taxpayers' money goes into these homicides and these deaths, because you got the police, you got the detectives, you got the ambulance, all that. That bill comes back to the taxpayers on top of all this. Because you can't control your stupid emotions, or you just can't let the big thing go or the tight thing go, whatever Al said. That's the and it all falls on your family, and it falls on us.
0: Yeah.
1: Yep.
2: It's all connected.
0: Yeah.
2: Thank you for taking my call.
1: Thank you, Ron. We got to get ready to take care of some bills. We'll obviously come back to this because, it's a lot of truth that is coming out, and we want to hear yours, 833-212-1017, or you can put it in our YouTube chat or on our Facebook Live, all at 1017 The Truth. We got to take care of these bills, and we'll be black.
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1: 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I gotta try one of those. I haven't had a chance to. They
0: sound good.
1: Yeah, I'm sure they're gonna taste good. I love chicken. I love chicken.
0: There are not many of us that don't.
1: So you just gonna stereotype me, Bailey? Gotta pay another visit. I've been going a lot. As I usually do. But great morning, Truth Nation. Welcome back to Truth in the Morning. We're talking about a real serious situation that we've seen, though. Although this homicide by intoxicated use of a vehicle here in Milwaukee, this is why this still hits home.
0: Yeah, you know, people have to realize that you're throwing away your life when you do that.
1: Yep.
0: And the lives, if you have kids at home, you go to jail, or you get caught up in something like this. They may say, you know what, you don't deserve to have no kids around you.
1: Yeah. Yeah.
0: They'll take your kids.
1: Yep.
0: They ain't got no problem.
1: And,
0: you know, you don't, while you out there doing stuff, you don't think of the repercussions.
1: They never do.
0: And what happens is when those repercussions hit, you think you going through something now, you think you losing it, especially when you're trying to get your lick back, right? You know, you're trying to go back at somebody because they did something dirty to you.
1: Yep. And again, Bailey, one of the other statistics that I've brought up before, because we have had to bring this topic up on a few different occasions, because it's still happening.
0: Yes.
1: It's still happening, but these relationships, there are a lot more in as far as relationships.
0: Yes.
1: The DV rate is higher. Do you know who is highest among, if you're thinking about men and women?
0: Women and women?
1: Yes.
0: Yes.
1: They have the highest rate of DV. And, you know, some you would say, well, you know, they didn't want to, because they were trying to get away from sometimes. Now, I'm not saying that's for everyone, but there are some that, you know, it's like, you know, I'm tired of having to deal with that. But it's like, it's number one.
0: You're talking about lesbian relationships.
1: Yes. Yeah. And is that crazy to you? Would you think that it would be that way? I mean, it surprised me to hear that because, again, I'm, you know, so used to being involved with trying to neutralize situations between men and women that are right. in DV relationships.
0: Right.
1: Sometimes it's on behalf of the men. Sometimes it's on behalf of the woman. And so I'm so used to, you know, so I just did not think that that would be the statistic.
0: Yeah, I, you know what? I wouldn't think that either.
1: Mm-hmm.

0: Yeah, I wouldn't think that either.
1: Yeah, yeah.
0: It's confusing.
1: Mm-hmm.
0: You know, but no situation is, you know.
1: Yeah, you know. So, but my thing is, again,
0: people are people.
1: Yeah.
0: But no matter who you choose to love, it's just your mindset got to be right.
1: People need to know when they need to know when they need to go get help. Like if you are starting to be not yourself and you grow a temper or an attitude because of your relationship,
0: that means that that is not a good person.
1: It's not a healthy relationship
0: because you want somebody ultimately that makes you feel better about yourself when you're with them. Mm-hmm. I know some people probably in their cars driving right now going, don't look at the person across the seat.
1: Right. Yeah. So what they say, I don't care what Homer and Bailey say.
0: And don't look at the person. Just think to yourself.
1: Try me. You get what I'm saying?
0: Are you making me a better person?
1: Right.
0: Am I feeling better when I'm with you?
1: Yep. And there's some men looking at their girl right now knowing that they just beat them up this morning.
0: Mm. Mm-hmm.
1: And saying, you love me, right? I don't care what they saying. You love me, right? Yeah. You know, she's afraid of you. And Bailey, when you say that people got to vet people, right?
0: Mm.
1: That is very, very true. But let me just tell you what has improved over the decades.
0: Uh-huh.
1: Decepticons. These people are Decepticons. They come out with their representative, and sometimes they never take it off. So you thinking that, oh, this is the perfect woman for me. Oh, this is the perfect man for you, right? And, yeah, doing all of the things. Martin Lawrence, in one of his comedy specials, I believe it was the You So Crazy.
0: Uh-huh.
1: Right, but he done the perfect thing where the man ended up luring this woman before they really, you know, got into the serious relationship. Boasting to her girlfriend, girl, he this and he that and he that. And she ain't thinking he crazy, deranged.
0: Yeah.
1: And I'm going out with the girl. Oh, here, you need some money? Da, da, da. Oh, girl, he's so good. You know, so they boasting.
0: They think about the money.
1: Yeah. And then all of a sudden, he came in the nightclub with slippers and a robe looking for her. And it's like, girl, who is that? Is that such a such? Yeah. And he, you know, he was a whole different person.
0: Yeah, yeah.
1: And she was like, whoa, you get what I'm saying? So people can, I'm telling you, actors, these people are actors and actresses, I mean, extraordinaire. Because they can, I know people that are in relationships and they just really still haven't met that person sometimes 2 to 3 years down the line. That's a great-ass Decepticon.
0: Well, listen, some people are not Decepticons. Some people come out and say, yeah, I just got out of jail. I've been in jail however long, you know, and this and that. And they know. A lot of these ladies know.
1: They don't pay attention to the red flags or they just disregard them.
0: Well, that's a big old red flag. Right. Listen, I just got out of jail. I was in prison.
1: He's reformed, Bailey.
0: I was in prison for seven years.
1: He's reformed. He had to go to DV classes.
0: I was in prison for 8 years.
1: Okay.
0: And I'm out. And I'm out now. You know? And while, you know, I believe everybody deserves a second chance,
1: mm-hmm.
0: with that, you got to go, okay, now, you were where? Yeah. For what? For how long? For what? What happened?
1: Brother Mahdi, you know? We got to get ready to take care of some bills. We'll come back. You can stick to the other side. LaRon Taylor said, at some point in every relationship, no matter what the dynamics are, someone's going to want to be the alpha and someone is going to be jealous. We got to get ready to take care of some bills.
0: Those are facts, though, I think.
1: You're listening to Truth in the Morning.
0: Pretty
1: I'm the legendary
0: up.
1: Homer Blow along with my girl.
0: Bailey Coleman.
1: We'll be black.
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13: 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I'm the legendary Homer Blow, along with my girl,
14: Bailey Coleman.
13: We got Brother Madi, who's been patiently holding on the truth call-in lines. Great morning, Madi. Love you. Appreciate you. You hear the conversation. What's your truth?
15: Man, I love y'all, man. Y'all be having me so. You know, baby, I love y'all. Love y'all. Love y'all. Hey, but let's keep it real, man. My auntie's them in their 70s. My mom's in her 78. And she told me the other day that my grandfather was abusive to my grandmother. If my grandmother was living today, she would probably be about 94, 95. So the Black generation has a history of having domestic violence inside the home on both sides. And people stay for whatever reason they stay for. So we gotta, I don't know what we do about it, because it's a history and it's been going on for decades and it's nothing new. You know what I mean? I don't know what we do about it. All I can tell is our people out here, we gotta just be careful. Cause I definitely gotta be careful. My baby mama told me she catch anybody in my vehicles, she blasting out everybody in there. These women is nuts out here, man.
13: don't you underestimate it and think that she just joking.
15: Man, I'm
13: just trying to tell you, bro.
15: Hey, Homer, I love you. No, I ain't underestimating. I got 5 vehicles. I'm going to buy 6. She ain't going to know what that 6 is going to look like.
13: You she just told her. You just told her, my D. Hang up now. Hang up. All right,
14: save
13: we love
14: yourself.
13: You, my D. Save yourself. Save yourself.
15: But,
13: yeah, we love you more,
14: too.
13: Bro. But listen, let me just say my opinion on what Brother Mahdi just said. I would say, bro, don't you believe it. I get it that we're talking about, you know, Black people and some of the Black. White people beat the hell out of their spouses. White people hold guns up against their spouses' head. White people say that they're going to commit suicide if the woman leave. And the woman talking about, well, she going to commit suicide. They are beating the hell out of a lot of white people. So I'm just saying, don't.

0: think that this is just to the black family and to the black community? Oh, hell no. And it's not even just to black and white.
1: Yeah.
0: It's everybody.
1: Everybody
0: it's
1: be doing
0: everybody
1: it.
0: Beating yeah. the hell out of people.
1: Yeah.
0: And that is just crazy. I don't know what the hell that was that we just saw. You got to see it walk past the window. I don't know. Yeah, so- Look like a baby Andre the Giant or something.
1: A Bigfoot.
0: Yeah.
1: But I'm anyway, not sure.
0: I'm sorry, but, that's the inside thing, but it caught our attention. It caught our attention to make us be like,
1: nice.
0: What the
1: okay.
0: hell?
1: We got to be better.
0: No, okay. no. Hell, that was the truth. Scared the hell out of me. I didn't know. I looked, so, oh, no. But no, so, yeah, so just do not think that this is a black-only problem. One of the things that tends to happen is, you know, ours, in my opinion, some of ours, mm-hmm. it is brought into the public light more.
1: Mm-hmm.
0: A lot of those
1: well, that's because
0: white
1: we point ours out.
0: No, they be out here. The woman be scared to death. No, that's not the reason that I believe. I just believe that the person in that relationship, that a white relationship, they're so timid. They're so like, no, he's going to beat me again. So they don't speak out. And then when they finally do get the opportunity, they end up telling their truth, talking about, well, it's been going on since we first got married or since we first got together, or since I had his child or whatever the case may be. And saying vice versa in that relationship. So it's there, but they don't end up using law enforcement. And it's not usually in an open forum to where law enforcement can get involved. So if you ain't saying nothing, then yeah, it would seem like it's not out there. But I'm telling you, these certain people, they ain't got purple eyes and all of that and wearing these shades and it's raining and thundering outside. They ain't just wearing them just to wear them. They're wearing them to hide the abuser that they are in a relationship or a marriage with, or sometimes just a jump off. You feel what I'm saying? So, but in some of our situations, they are so exaggerated. It's all down the street. Everybody is involved in y'all domestic violence relationship because they hearing the arguing because the walls that of some of our apartments and homes are paper thin. So you can't help but, damn, they over there arguing again. They be fighting all the time. They upstairs fighting. But in those situations, I just think that sometimes it's they don't say anything for a long time.
1: Yeah.
0: They don't say anything for a long time. And that's just my opinion.
1: You know, y'all need to make sure if you have kids, young adults, let them know that nobody should be putting their hands on them.
0: Mm-hmm.
1: My dad and my mom told me, hey, listen, you know, nobody should be putting their hands on you.
0: Mm-hmm.
1: No man, you and my father told me you've never seen me hit your mother,
0: mm-hmm.
1: and you ain't gonna see that. And nobody should be hitting you or abusing you in any way, whether it's mental or physical. Something like that happened, you know that's not the person for you to be with. You need to get out of that situation right away.
0: Correct.
1: And that's it.
0: That's the right thing.
1: Your parents need to tell you, and if you're a friend or a good friend to somebody, let them know. That ain't love.
0: And so for some of you ladies, it doesn't apply to everybody. Listen, stop giving out too much damn information when you just meeting somebody.
1: Yeah.
0: There was a pimp that ended up, you know, of course they say the game is to be sold and not told. But, you know, I had him and had him do an interview. And he was saying that one of the things, I'm like, you know, what is it, you know, first, like, why do you do this and why do you do that? But how do you end up getting these different women like that? He said, well, you know, they always talk about the mind thing. But he said, Blo, so many women are so quick to tell you about their whole history, about it's like, how's your relationship with your father? And first thing they do a lot of them is cuss and be like, he ain't did that. He ain't never did that. I don't, you know, forget him, but in other colorful language, right?
1: Mm-hmm.
0: And so he said, so that takes the father out of the equation, so I ain't got to worry about dealing with her father,
1: mm-hmm.
0: because she don't deal with her father.
1: Mm-hmm.
0: Then he goes down the line like, how many brothers you got? And she may say she got none. She may say I got two, but I don't really mess with them like that. That's the other thing that he's listening for to hear. Mm-hmm. Because now when he tries to do his mind control over you,
1: right,
0: he's not worried about you trying to run and go tell your brother or get your brother or go get your father, because you've already let him know that they are not in your life. You don't even care for them. Mm-hmm. So you're not going to run to them. You feel like, you know, like I'm your daddy. And so this is where they get to saying, you know, I'm your dad, my daddy, because what is a daddy supposed to do? Take care of his children.
1: Hmm.
0: Supposed to take care of them. Daddy's little girl. Daddy's little girl. And I'm saying that this information was, you know, shared, you know, on a public forum that I have on Blow Radio, right? And a lot of women was like, wow, they never thought about how openly they may share certain information.
1: Mm-hmm.
0: And then the other thing is they will find out where you live. Now, y'all may have just met, right?
1: Mm-hmm.
0: But guess how they get you? What do you think they do, Bailey? What do you think some of these pimps do? And just some brothers that want to take advantage of you, but particularly in this situation.
1: They follow you home.
0: No.
1: GPS.
0: They ain't got to follow you.
1: They put a little tracker on you.
0: They ain't got to put no tracker on you.
1: What?
0: How old are you?
1: Mm-hmm.
0: Let me see your ID.
1: Mm.
0: Here you go. Boom. What's on your ID? What's on your driver's license?
1: Yep.
0: Your address.
1: Yeah.
0: So he know where you stay now.
1: Mm-hmm.
0: And I was just like, I mean, so it was blowing my mind with all of the things. And, you know, I had some women in the studio on that particular panel as well, women who have been abused and things like that.
1: Mm-hmm.
0: And so they was like, wow, they were even blown away by like, wow, I've done that before with men. Mm-hmm. You get what I'm saying? And so it was just a mind blowing conversation.
1: Mm-hmm.
0: And he did end up getting indicted.
1: Mm-hmm.
0: You know, it was, I want to say, some years after the show. Like, it wasn't like, oh, right away. But he is currently, and he might be, he might be, I want to say, maybe 10 to 11 years into a 25-year sentence.
1: Oh, wow. Mm-hmm. There it is.
0: But yeah, I'm just saying, you know, so pay attention, because and sometimes if it's not that way, the woman who you just really met this man, but you leave your handbag and say, I'm going to the bathroom. He's going through your handbag.
1: Yeah.
0: And he's getting whatever other information that he needs.
1: Yeah.
0: And I was just like, wow. Just so think about that, baby. Like.
1: Yeah.
0: You could see.
1: Oh, yeah.
0: How they end up, you know, manipulating them.
1: Mm-hmm.
0: So that's crazy. So to any pimps that might be mad, I said it on a public forum. I interviewed them on a public forum. That's how I know. I wouldn't have thought to do those things.
1: Yeah.
0: That's crazy, because I wouldn't have thought to do those things. Xavier might have, but I wouldn't have thought to.
2: I'm not a rotten piece of crap like that.
0: Okay, because I'm just saying. But, yeah, I was like, wow. Everybody in there, the women who had been abused, I mean, it was some crying in the studio and all of that, because it was, you know, bringing up, you know, raw emotion. But I was just like, wow, I wouldn't have knew to think about it in that way.
1: Yeah.
0: But then I saw how easy it is for some people to manipulate. And now the game done stepped up some. So that was black when I interviewed him then. Mm-hmm. Ain't no telling what they doing now.
1: Yeah.
0: Because you sure enough still see a lot of women gravitating to that one guy, and they know that she's not the only one.
1: Yeah.
0: So that's crazy.
1: As always, if you're someone that is experiencing domestic violence and you need help to get out of the situation, remember there are many resources here in Milwaukee.
0: Yep.
1: The Sojourner Truth House is just one of many, the Women's Center in downtown Milwaukee, all of that. So you can also call 211 for assistance, all right?
0: Well, don't call them on me, Homer.
1: Sherwin.
0: Now I've got some girls, but it's my choice. We got to take care of some bills. You're listening to Truth in the Morning. I am the legendary Homer Blow, along with my girl
1: Bailey Coleman.
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0: Welcome, Black. Anita Nicole, great morning. Love you, appreciate you. She was like, hey, I was on carpooling duty this morning, so I missed the personal hellos during the 7 a.m. hour where you just got it again.
1: Hey,
0: you know
1: Anita.
0: What I'm saying? So,
1: hey, girl.
0: We love you. We appreciate you.
1: Absolutely.
0: Let's see. Brother LaRon Taylor said in the movie Boys in the Hood, when she says, sit your ass down before I make a fool a lot of both of us.
1: Out of both of us.
0: It didn't say that. a lot of both of us.
1: But that's what he meant.
0: And listen, so that's what we're going to tell the kids that you already talk about.

0: a lot of both of us. That was my mom, professional at work, but at home, verbally abusive, especially after my dad had two strokes. Later on, he said he took it because we were little kids, but one day he got physical. Believe me, her voice never raised above a two after that. Now, it's, how do you take that, Bailey? I mean, would you... Is domestic violence? I get it.
1: Yeah.
0: You never done anything.
1: Right.
0: But if you do it later and then it doesn't happen, you know what I'm saying?
1: Right.
0: Does that make it right?
1: No.
0: Okay.
1: It does not make it right.
0: Please speak on it.
1: Again, that doesn't make it right, but it's like when we were talking to Mahdi.
0: Mm-hmm.
1: He was saying that it's been going on in our culture for a long time, which are facts. That's true.
0: Mm-hmm.
1: That's true. But not everybody, right?
0: Mm-hmm.
1: Not everybody. You know, it's real interesting because I listen to Joyce Meyer a lot.
0: Okay.
1: Y'all know who, I hope you know who she is.
0: Yeah, right, that part.
1: She's a minister. And she was saying, when I was, because she has these little morning things that she does, morning inspiration type things.
0: Mm-hmm.
1: And this morning she was saying when she was coming in, you know, be calm. You know, and it says that in the Bible, be calm. I don't know which verse, y'all, but to be calm, because the power that you have rests in your calmness.
0: Mm-hmm.
1: Right? So no matter what situation you're in, try to always be calm and you can think better.
0: Mm-hmm.
1: And you won't be all out of sorts. And, you know, I look at that and I think about how my father was. My mother was a firecracker. She shot straight from the hip, no doubt.
0: Right.
1: Right? But my dad was this cool, calm, mostly quiet-spoken person.
0: Okay.
1: And you know, whenever that man came in the house, everybody was in order doing what they were supposed to be doing. And if you had been out of sorts, because my mom was really the disciplinarian,
0: okay,
1: right?
0: Okay.
1: She was really the one that was disciplining us.
0: Mm-hmm.
1: But if she told him, my mom would get so mad sometimes. She said, you know what? It's okay.
0: Mm-hmm.
1: Y'all ain't got to worry about nothing.
0: Right.
1: I'm going to tell you, Daddy, that was the worst thing in the world ever.
0: Yeah, that part.
1: I was like, what? Why? Mm-hmm. You know? But that was what, because my dad, my mom didn't play, my dad didn't play. So you know, if she said, that's it, I'm tired of y'all, and she was going to tell him, it was over. It was over. You was going to get it. Mm-hmm. You was going to get you a good whooping, and you didn't want him to, you know, my sister would have had me cracking up. Can you just whoop me now? No. Please, just whoop me. Like, I used to crack up. But I'm just saying that to say, my dad didn't do a lot of the disciplining. Mostly my mother did.
0: Mm-hmm.
1: But that was our household, right?
0: Right.
1: But we should just remember that when, even when we just want to pop off, that if you keep calm, you know, there's better things ahead and you'll be able to think about how you need to work yourself out of that situation.
0: So you won't be in jail.
1: Exactly.
0: Or the community reintegration center.
1: I mean, if you could just take
0: formerly the house correction.
1: If you could just take a couple seconds and think of how bad things could go.
0: Yep. Hindsight 2020.
1: Yeah. You know,
0: Once they put their little silver bracelets on you,
1: man, that's it.
0: You get, man, I knew I should have just left. I knew I should have, you know, so just think, just be proactive about it instead of reactive. Because now you're about to go through all the things.
1: All the things.
0: You may go through all the things.
1: And so if there's one thing that my father, you know, taught me as a child, patience.
0: Mm-hmm.
1: And just be, you know, because everybody, oh, you so cool, you so calm, you don't explode. You know, I could tell you many conversations I had with Reggie Brown, and he was like, why don't you go in there and jump on their desk and demand this and demand that?

0: And I was like, listen, we get more bees with honey. They don't want us to stop what we doing.
1: Mm-hmm.
0: They going to come back around, wait about 5 or 10 minutes. They going to be over here going, well, we upset the apple cart. Let's go see what's happening. And that's exactly what would happen.
1: Mm-hmm.
0: But it wasn't going to happen if I went in there and acted a fool.
1: Right.
0: Wasn't going to happen.
1: Yep.
0: It was going to be like, see, that's how they act. This is how it's going.
1: Absolutely.
0: You know?
1: Absolutely.
0: Instead of us working our way back around and getting what we needed and what we wanted.
1: When we return, another one of Bailey's favorite places. We talked about Racine.
0: Bacilla. Benjamin spot.
1: Yeah. Another situation. Kenosha. In Kenosha.
0: Yeah.
1: Kenosha police shooting. Bar homicide suspect shot and arrested. So we got to get ready to take care of some bills. 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I'm the legendary Homer Blow, along with my girl,
0: Bailey Coleman.
1: We'll be black.
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3: And here's Heather with the weather.
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1: Welcome back to Truth in the Morning. Before going to break, I was talking about a Kenosha police shooting. Bar homicide suspect shot and arrested. So we do have an audio clip on that. We're going to have our producer Xavier play this audio clip. And we're going to talk about it. Another one of Bailey's favorite places.
0: Hey.
1: Racine or Racilla, you call it?
0: Call it back in the day. Racilla.
1: All right. In Kenosha.
0: In Kenosha.
1: She has a love for both of these places.
0: Well, you know what? I did have some good times down there.
1: Yep.
0: Skating.
1: But you showing up be talking about them. You talking
0: about because they be having some crazy stuff going on down there, too.
1: Okay.
0: Tell me it ain't so.
1: It's so. It's
0: okay.
1: So. It's so. It's so. All right, you can play that clip, Xavier. All right. We're getting it together. Probably an ad playing. So. Okay. All righty. You're going to learn today. Hashtag that part, hashtag facts. So, okay. All right. No. It's okay, because we know how to do what's called improvise.
0: Yeah. Kenosha Racine, they have some crazy stuff going on down there.
1: Right.
0: You know, it's just, I mean, we got regular crime, okay? Mm-hmm. But if for some reason their situations are extreme. They be having extreme situations. Like, it's extra crazy.
1: Okay.
0: You know.
1: Here.
0: Milwaukee running the mill.
1: All right. So, Kenosha police released new details following a fatal tavern shooting that escalated into a shootout.
0: Mm-hmm.
1: Around 8:30 p.m. Sunday night, police arrived at Shenanigans, a bar near 52nd and 25th in Kenosha, for reports of shots fired.
0: Wow.
1: They found a 33-year-old man inside the bar with multiple gunshot wounds, which he later died from. Police confirmed the victim is Arturo Medina III.
0: Mm-hmm.
1: Neighbors said he was a father of three. Police also said the suspect and the victim are not believed to have known each other.
0: Wow.
1: Kenosha police say the suspect is Adam Threkeld, a 45-year-old man from Milwaukee who has a long criminal history in Milwaukee, including sexual assault, strangulation, suffocation, exposing himself to a child, battery, disorderly conduct, vehicle theft, and burglary. Most recently, he was arrested in Milwaukee in connection with an allegation of battering a police officer while armed with a knife. Police were not able to state why Threkeld, with his criminal history, was out in Kenosha.
0: Wow.
1: Threkeld shot at police when they found him less than a block away from the tavern, but he only hit the squad car and no police were injured. Police shot black at the suspect, hitting him. And that is when police were able to arrest him. A neighbor whose house is only a couple dozen feet from where this suspect was arrested, Stephanie Radisky, ducked for cover when she said she heard around 20 gunshots during the incident. And then before I even had time to react, there were two shots and then just a barrage of shots, Radisky said. It was just pop, pop, pop, pop. And it was just so many so rapidly. And that part was terrifying, too, because I'm down on the ground. So I don't even know where they're coming from. The suspect is still at the medical facility he was brought to after the incident, where he is in stable condition. Both the shooting in the bar and the officer involved shooting continue to be investigated. I know the clip is ready now, but we kind of read everything that it was going to say. So, what's going on with Kenosha, Bailey?
0: Hey, you and your people, they're down in Kenosha now. What you saying?
1: What? I mean, I gotta, you know.
0: Yeah, you gotta accept yours.
1: Yeah.
0: Yeah.

0: You know what? The thing is, it happens. Crime happens everywhere, right?
1: Mm-hmm.
0: But, you know, for two people that didn't know each other,
1: mm-hmm.
0: that was a lot.
1: Right.
0: You know, that seems like more of a wrong place, wrong time scenario.
1: Mm-hmm. That part.
0: You know, that's why we got to be careful. Because people are walking around here, minds all messed up.
1: Mm-hmm.
0: You know, getting hold of guns and they shouldn't have them.
1: Mm-hmm.
0: Just doing whatever they want to do.
1: Right.
0: And, you know, that's why a lot of people have concealed carry now.
1: Yeah. Because, you know, the other people, they damn sure not going to use theirs. And they ain't licensed. They not supposed to even have a weapon.
0: Right.
1: They not even supposed to have a weapon, but they locked and loaded.
0: That part.
1: You know, it's, now, here's something that I was able to kind of send to you and Xavier. What do you think is happening with some of our youth with the little clip that I sent you?
0: I don't think they care. And I mean, I said that before. I don't think that they care. I don't think that they have hope. I don't think that they think about a future. And I don't think that the enough people are talking to them about a future outside of, you know, and they come up as kids, like small ones, in that culture like that.
1: When you say you don't think enough people are talking to them, are you speaking of, who are you speaking of, as a community or just the people that should have more influence over them?
0: The people that should have more influence over them. And then the thing is, they're little kids. Now, probably they start priming them at 8 or 9 years old, if not sooner.
1: Mm-hmm.
0: And they see these things.
1: Yep.
0: They see their parents fighting. They see other kids robbing other kids. They see all those things. And as they get older, they're like, well, that's what I want to do. That's where I am. And there's people there. There are people talking to them, but they're not saying the right things.
1: Mm-hmm.
0: Right? And they're grooming them to do what we saw, you know, robbing, pillaging people, joining other little gangs and this and that.
1: You see the weapons they had in there?
0: They had weapons. And no doubt, some adult had to be involved in them gathering those weapons together.
1: Mm-hmm.
0: Somebody had a hand in it.
1: Yeah.
0: You know, so there are people, there's a lot of people that have no hope or that aren't talking to their kids and doing the right things and spending the time. You know what I mean?
1: Yeah, I think that.
0: I definitely think that those are people with kids.
1: You know.
0: Am I lying?
1: No, you're not.
0: Okay.
1: You're not. I think that one thing that I've always talked about, and I actually got to hear Jazz Tyler, tap in with Jazz Tyler, 4 p.m. to 7 p.m. Central Standard Time here on the Truth 101.7 FM, is something that I think is one of the biggest problems that we face.
0: Mm-hmm.
1: When the youth and the children are put around those positive people, those people who are trying to instill morals and values and respect and mm-hmm. all of that, they go into those spaces. Sometimes they're in those spaces maybe 2 to 3 hours.
0: Mm-hmm.
1: And then they go spend the next 22 or 21 hours black inside of the madness.
0: Yeah.
1: So it's hard to expect them, you know, to really gravitate to
0: right.
1: just those 2 to 3 hours.
0: Yeah.
1: And I say that because when you think about some of these different programs, and some of them, hell, are only an hour long.
0: Yeah.
1: You know what I'm saying? So, but, you know, I say between 1 to 3 hours,
0: mm-hmm.
1: which, you know, for some people like, okay, that's a pretty long time. Not if when you go black, you're going to be bombarded with all of the things that you were told to try to stay away from.
0: Right.
1: And don't be around this and don't be around that. And when you go back to your home environment or your apartment, you're around all the things that you've been told why this is not a good thing.
0: Right.
1: This is not a healthy thing.
0: Right.
1: So how do we deal with that? How do we, you know what I'm saying, get them out of these situations when, you know, we're trying to feed them truth. We're trying to feed them things that will help them become a productive citizen, get jobs, you know, all of the things that we know they're going to need, be able to get their education, all of these things. But then they get home and there's just no support. There's no support for, and whenever you're trying to teach people, in my opinion, positive reinforcement is a must.
0: Yeah.
1: You got to have some positive reinforcement. So if you're telling them like, yeah, you addicted to these pills and you only 14 years old, you know, but now you go home and the first thing the PWK says, whether it's the mother or the father, biological, hey, you got any pills? Hey, da da da da da. You get what I'm saying? Yeah. So it's like now they've been mandated to go black out into the wilderness and get some more pills, which they, we trying to get them to stop that and don't be around it. So how do we get inside the home and help that? Because if the sickness is inside the home, that whole home needs to be fumigated. I'm just saying.
0: You know what?
1: You know, what else? I mean, because, you know, just like with extermination, like, and I'm not saying exterminate the people, but I'm saying, you know, you got to be like, hold on, you got to, everybody, you know, we got to bomb the whole house in order to make sure that we get this out. And then just, we also remember that even though they may bomb the house with extermination chemicals or whatnot, that's not the only thing they're going to do. They're going to come back again. And they got to go in and do, you know, the follow-up, the treatments, the actual treatments. And it takes treatment. So even after you end up letting off whatever fumes or chemicals that you have to try to exterminate whatever it may be upstairs, downstairs, in the basement, wherever the case may be, then it takes treatments after that. So it's like we can't look at it as a one and done.
0: Right.
1: Because some of these people have become resistant to the spray.
0: Yeah.
1: You feel what I'm saying?
0: Oh, yeah.
1: Be like, I done sprayed this whole can on this thing, and it's still trying to, you know, fight.
0: Yeah.
1: So, you know, we got to understand the bigger issue. And I'm not trying to just compare people to insects, but I'm just saying.
0: You know, the difficulty is this.
1: Mm-hmm.
0: I mean, we can all say all day, what can we do? And we can put out some great programs and present them with some great opportunities and give them the opportunity to meet up with great mentors, Big Brothers, Big Sisters is a great program, programs like that, other things. However, the thing is, if the parent or parents with an S don't take the time to spend, and let me tell you something, moms and dads, I'm preaching to the choir right here because I'm talking to our audience. But, you know, even if that child is your grandchild or your great-grandchild or whatever it is, or, you know, maybe it's your cousin's kid or somebody, they just, if it's a kid in your sphere and you can just take a few minutes every once in a while to spend with them, the kids don't, you don't have to do nothing special. You ain't even got to go spend no money.
1: Mm-hmm.
0: Y'all could walk down the street and just have a conversation.
1: That part.
0: Y'all could sit on the porch and have a conversation. They just want to be around you.
1: Mm-hmm.
0: That's it. And know that somebody cares.
1: That's it.
0: Somebody's taking a minute out. You know, you may not have long.
1: Mm-hmm.
0: You know what I mean? It may just be 10, 15 minutes, 5 minutes that you got, whatever.
1: Right.
0: But the fact that you sit down and take the time to talk to that kid, find out what's going on with them. You know what? It's interesting because you could just do that and maybe plant a seed for college.
1: Yep.
0: Plant a seed for the future just by talking to them about it. You ever thought about what you want to do? They may be like, I'm 10 years old. What am I thinking about? Well, you should think about it. You like those video games. Maybe you should learn how to design video games. You know what I'm saying?
1: But that's that reinforcement that I'm talking about.
0: Yeah.
1: You get what I'm saying?
0: Yeah.
1: And that's that positive reinforcement.
0: Yeah.
1: So we can't be telling them, hey, you should be thinking about this when we send them to school and trying to let them know like, hey, these are things you need to think about now.
0: Exactly.
1: Instead of waiting until later.
0: Exactly.
1: Because, you know, then you're going to be behind the eight ball. You know what I'm saying?
0: Right.
1: So we got to get ready to take care of some bills. 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I am the legendary Homer Blow, along with my girl,
0: Bailey Coleman.
1: We'll be black.
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1: Welcome black, welcome black. We are at the bottom of the ninth.
0: Yeah, we're almost there.
1: Yeah.
0: Almost crossed the finish line.
1: Absolutely. But again,
0: for
1: like,
0: a Tuesday.
1: That part. Community, this is where community usually comes in to try to help. And I guess, how do we deal with the defiant people with kids? Because parents, I think, will be more open and receptive to be like, yes, because I need some help. Either it's a father raising his children alone or a mother raising her children alone. You feel what I'm saying? And sometimes it is both, which is obviously a great thing when it's healthy. It is not healthy to have both when it's some sickness involved. So some people be like, well, that's why the father needs, that's why. Be like, hold up.
0: They have to want help themselves.
1: Mm-hmm.
0: And they have to realize that their situation isn't healthy, right?
1: Mm-hmm.
0: My thing with it is try and get in where you fit in and do what you can do. Mm-hmm. If what you can do is provide a vehicle

0: or something for those parents to connect with their children.
1: Right.
0: Maybe you have, you know, some art stuff that you know appeals to someone the age of their child.
1: Right.
0: Maybe a coloring book. You know, my mom used to sing color with me all the time. Yeah, I'll color with you.
1: Mm-hmm.
0: That's all they want. So maybe you give them an extra, you had an extra at your office or an extra somewhere, or you saw it at the store and you said, I'm going to pick this up and get this for so-and-so.
1: Mm-hmm.
0: You know, I do stuff like that all the time. Don't y'all? Every once in a while, Homer, I know you do.
1: Yeah, absolutely.
0: You know, I'm going to get this for so-and-so.
1: Yep.
0: Let me get this for so-and-so because they on your mind.
1: Yep,
0: you
1: just
0: there.
1: Because.
0: Just because. And that's an opportunity for them to connect
1: mm-hmm.
0: with their children.
1: Yeah.
0: You know, yep. We can only play as much of a role as they'll allow us to.
1: That and therein lies the problem, and part of the problem, at least.
0: Right.
1: Because it goes back to when I say that we want to try to be the village. And if we see a little one doing something that we know is not safe or not healthy or they shouldn't be doing, period, and we try to address it, we become the villains because some of those people will turn on you.
0: Yeah,
1: whereas
0: they will.
1: Back in the day, we didn't get turned on like that. You know what I'm saying? It was okay.
0: Well, I think nowadays,
1: I get it.
0: I think nowadays we have to change. Maybe we need to change our approach because everybody's changed. You mm-hmm. understand what I'm saying?
1: Mm-hmm. Mm-hmm.
0: So maybe now we just need to tell the parents, hey, they were grabbing the candy off the shelf, you know, mm-hmm. and if they go off or whatever, well, this is my, but at least you said something.
1: But this is it. But this is probably part of what's happening now, though, Bailey.
0: Right.
1: It's like the people do say something,
0: mm-hmm.
1: but then when we run into the disrespect,
0: it's like, I ain't saying nothing else.
1: I'm out.
0: Yeah, that's true. Hey, we was just talking about that.
1: Yeah. So right. Absolutely. So I mean, and I think that's which again is part of the problem that we have to find a solution in there. And shout out to and salute to all of the community organizations that are trying to work on that.
0: Yeah,
1: part.
0: I mean, like we can only do what we can do.
1: Like the department, shout out again to Karen Tyler and all of her people over at the Department of Community Wellness and Safety, where they're picking those 26 spots.
0: Yeah.
1: And they're going in. They going into the homes, too.
0: Yeah.
1: They're like, okay, this is a disease.
0: Yes.
1: And so you have to go right to the root of it all.
0: Yeah.
1: And try to let them, like that mother that may be struggling dealing with three kids that may be wayward,
0: mm-hmm.
1: you know, she can't handle it and doesn't know how to reach out for help or hasn't reached out for help.
0: Yeah.
1: Now you go inside those places mm-hmm. and be like, look, we're here to let you know what resources are available for you.
0: Yeah.
1: We're here to show you that you are not alone in this struggle and in this battle.
0: But again, they have to take advantage of those resources.
1: Bailey,
0: you
1: damn,
0: can lead a horse
1: damn,
0: to water,
1: Bailey.
0: But you can't make them drink.
1: Damn, I just done a great situation. And Bailey comes and hits with the reality.
0: I mean,
1: damn.
0: That's just real.
1: I know.
0: That's real.
1: I know, Bailey. But damn,
0: you know?
1: I was trying to be. But still, shout out to the department, because you turned into Al MKE.
0: Well, you know what? Me
1: you,
0: and
1: you
0: Al.
1: You turned into Al
0: listen,
1: MKE.
0: Bad Bailey, Al, we together.
1: Yeah. Yeah. Because you just need to get them off Section 8. And once you get them off Section 8, just who cares where they go, just as long as they're not messing with us.
0: You know.
1: We are living our best life the best way we can, and we can't do it with the little glitz
0: Al,
1: and all of those.
0: This isn't a good impersonation
1: listen,
0: of you, but anyway.
1: All I'm saying is we got to do something because they don't want a damn thing. I'm just trying to tell you that we cannot keep living around those people who don't want to help themselves.
0: You know what?
1: Bye-bye.
0: No, he'd be like, y'all have a blessed day.
1: Sherwin got him some theme music because I guess he does these videos.
0: Okay.
1: All's fair. I don't know if you are friends with his page where it's all fair game or something like that.
0: Oh, really? And,
1: yeah,
0: Al?
1: Yeah, yeah. Oh, yeah, yeah, yeah.
0: Oh,
1: yeah.
0: What?
1: He does his visuals.
0: Oh,
1: and,
0: Al.
1: And he,
0: I can't believe you ain't. Yeah. Listen.
1: What? You don't keep up with Al?
0: Al.
1: I keep up with Al MKE.
0: Man. Is that
1: all
0: his
1: fair game? Yeah, listen, I'm telling you. And he will go on his rants and tell his truth.
0: Wow.
1: And not have to worry about being suspended for a time.
0: If you in our chat and you know Al's, what is it, Facebook?
1: Yeah.
0: Al's Facebook thing, put it in the chat.
1: Yeah.
0: We're going to get you some more followers.
1: You know.
0: I want to see because I want to follow you too.
1: There you go.
0: Talk mess. I want to see it.
1: Like, you're going to learn today. Minister Kevin said, Homer, that is the biggest thing with me trying to help, but having to deal with the disrespect. And that's it. Anita DeCole said, parents will turn on you, but it may help when you approach people showing you can relate. Some get offended if they feel like they're being judged.
0: Yeah, they do.
1: I'm judging the hell out of you. I'm just letting you know what you're not going to do. You're not. Listen, we were judged, and you're going to get judged, too. You don't get the soft road. You're going to have to take the hard knocks of what's called life. We don't get to pacify you. You're going to be held accountable, and you're going to have to make sure that your children and the people that you have around you have self-accountability for the madness that they're creating.
0: Let me just say this.
1: Yeah, I am.
0: Let me say this to you.
1: That's why I'm not working for the 26 clusters.
0: There's one thing
1: I'm
0: going to
1: hit it with reality.
0: The one thing I always told my son, if anybody going to tell you the truth about a situation, it's going to be me.
1: There you go.
0: And we do need to come with the honest truth with our people, you know, with our young people, especially, so that when they get down the road a piece, they'll understand why, you know, I still get epiphanies to this day. That's why mom told me not to do that.
1: Yeah.
0: Or not to do it that way. That's why my dad told me not to do that.
1: Right.
0: And we need to give them the hard reality so when they get down the road, it could help them through a situation or keep them from getting into a situation.
1: There it is.
0: It's whether they want to believe it or not.
1: Al.
0: Yeah.
1: All fair game.
0: Mm-hmm. Okay, very good.
1: I needed to come.
0: All right, Al.
1: I tried, Homer, and laughing. Listen, I'm just saying, Jasmine Tyler, great afternoon in this afternoon at 4 p.m. to 7 p.m. Mm-hmm. You can check in and tap in with Jazz Tyler. We love you, Jazz. Great interview with Michelle Luckett Pitts on yesterday. Sherwin is in the producer studio telling us to get the hell out. I see him making gang signs.
0: He's about to kick in the door.
1: He up there rolling his hands like this and doing that.
0: Wow.
1: I'm like, oh, hell no. Nah. Because Sherwin got them people, Bailey. Sherwin got them people.
0: What?
1: If nobody has told you that they love you today, I got to let you know that I love you. Please have a safe and nonviolent day. I'm going to see Mama Mia tonight at the Marcus Performing Arts Center. Impact.
0: Trust God, do good, and we will see you tomorrow. Know something great is going to happen for you today.
1: Sherwin, put it down. Put it down. Sherwin. I apologize, man. Put it down. Sherwin.
0: Oh, see, he out of control. Bye, y'all.
1: Help me.
0: Bye, y'all.
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keep on with it. 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I'm going to keep on listening to you, baby. 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

Happy Tuesday, Milwaukee. It's your girl Jazz Tyler, 101.7 The Truth. We are live and direct at the American Family Insurance Studio in the beautiful heart of downtown Milwaukee. I got Brother Z and Michi Meech in the building. What's the word? Listen, we had a great conversation yesterday. Shout out to Michelle Pitts Luckett. Listen, it got real. We had a very intense but very informative conversation regarding life insurance, power of attorney, trust, wills, funeral arrangements, all of the above. And basically, the message was make sure that you have your business affairs in order so that when your time comes, you don't have to leave that responsibility on your families. So again, shout out to Michelle. Shout out to everyone in the chat. 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You can follow me on social media at The Jazzy Effect on Instagram. Today, we are going to talk Wisconsin Black history, right? Not the typical Black history, but I know you all have been watching social media and you see the situation that happened with Nolan Wells. Obviously, I have been covering this for the entire case. I personally chose to step back a bit because there was so much rhetoric from sources who were not credible. And honestly, I just wanted to wait until the grand jury had a verdict. And evidently, they reached a verdict in which I am not surprised. We've seen the set.

up from the beginning with the young men who were on that island with him. We received information about his family, about their families, and the positions they had as judges, so on and so on. So basically, the entire racist system in the state of Mississippi was displayed out in the open, as it always has been, but just in a different manner in today's time. So before I say Nolan Wells' name, before I say anything about the police department, before I say anything about lynching, before I talk through Milwaukee's history, we have to understand something. Black people, we have to understand the difference between being prejudiced and racism. Those are two completely different things. Prejudice is preconceived judgment, attitude, or feeling about a person or a group. Anybody can carry prejudice. Black people can be prejudiced. White people can be prejudiced. Anybody can stereotype, dislike, distrust, or mistreat somebody because of race. But there's a difference when we are talking about racism. The American Psychology Association describes racism as a system of power that structures opportunity and assigns value based on race. It identifies racism as policies and practices inside of institutions, right? Non-dominant racial groups. There is a difference between being prejudiced and racism. Prejudice can live in someone's head. Racism can live in a hiring system, a housing system, a lending system, a school system, a court system, a police department, a policy, law, practice. So when someone says, well, a black person called me a name once, or a white person called me a name once, that's just them being prejudiced. Is it acceptable? Absolutely not. But when we are talking about racism, that is something completely different. So when I seen last night the verdict of the grand jury stating that they did not find any wrongdoing or foul play in the death of Nolan Wells, I was not surprised. I think that a lot of us weren't surprised. We were just waiting on them to publicly say that that was their determination. And as I was researching this and going through the paperwork of the grand jury's testimony and the evidence that they received, I instantly thought of a quote from Stokely Carmichael. If a white man wants to lynch me, that's his problem. If he's got the power to lynch me, that's my problem. Racism isn't simply a question of attitude. It is a question of power. And the reason why I wanted to bring that up is because oftentimes my people, our people, black people, we become so emotional, so impulsive, so reactionary off of someone being prejudiced, when really we have to pay attention to racism as a system, not just someone calling you out of your name or someone bothering you. Not to say that that's okay either, but the bigger fight is racism overall. And when we are looking at this entire situation pertaining to not just Nolan Wells, because today we are going to dig into it, right? If we can sit here and post and talk about the Lil Durk trial, we can talk about Nolan Wells. If we can talk about, what's her name, Lindsey Clancy, we can talk about Derek Williams. We can talk about Frank Jewell. We can talk about Ernest Lacey. We could talk about Jay Anderson. We can have these conversations, and that's exactly what we are going to do. The difference is I have criminal complaints. I have articles, right? A lot of times when these situations happen, everyone is so hell bent on emotion and being reactionary that it's extremely hard to pay attention to the facts. So now what we have to do is go back decades later and pay attention to the pattern. But we're going to talk about it after Nolan Wells' case. We're going to talk about it right here in our own backyard, right? So the question is, what happens when racial bias gets access to power? Because prejudice with no power can hurt feelings. Prejudice backed by institutional power can alter your housing, your freedom, your safety, your wealth, all of the above. So we got to go to break here shortly. When we come back,

0: We are going to tap into Nolan Wells, 18 years old. A grand jury says no criminal charges. They still do not know the cause of death, which is very odd to me, given the fact that they assumed that or made the assumption publicly that he drowned. And I want to ask a question that America hates the most. When black families distrust in the institution, did that distrust appear out of thin air or did history earn it? Oftentimes we talk about these national cases, but there's a lot that has happened and continues to happen in the state of Wisconsin. So once we touch on Nolan Wells, we are going to dig into that. It's your girl Jazz Tyler. We got to go to break to pay some bills. Do not touch that dial. I want to hear from you today, 833-212-1017. Let's have some dialogue, some conversation about the history of the state of Wisconsin as it pertains to cases similar to Nolan Wells or any of our black men in this state who has gone through similar situations. Again, it's your girl Jazz Tyler. Got to go to break. Do not touch that dial. 1017 The Truth.
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15: I sit alone in my four-cornered room, staring at candles. Who got it? We on the radio, dude? Oh, all right. Repeat this here. At night, I can't sleep. I toss and turn. Candlesticks in the dark.
0: You are officially tapped in with your girl, Jazz Tyler, on 1017 The Truth, the award-winning 1017 The Truth. If you are just now joining us today, yesterday, the grand jury came back with the verdict in the case of Nolan Wells and stated that they did not find any foul play or any type of suspicion when it came to his death, although his cause of death is still undetermined. So we're going to talk about that. We're also going to talk about some of Wisconsin.

Wisconsin history as it pertains to situations like this and situations with law enforcement, all the way back to when MPD started, 1855. Yes, there has been cases since 1858 in the city of Milwaukee, all the way down to Ernest Lacey, Derek Williams, Jay Anderson, Corey Stengler, Derek Williams. Again, so many different situations. We're going to spend the next 3 hours going over that. So, obviously, on July 4th, Nolan went to Horn Island off the Mississippi Gulf Coast. He disappeared. His body was recovered 2 days later. Yesterday, Mississippi grand jury decision is national news. No indictment. So, I am going to be exact because I refuse to make this easier for anybody to discuss. Now, when we are talking about the grand jury, to my younger adults and to my teenagers who are listening, these are the people who send out indictments. These are the people who are over making decisions when it comes to an indictment. And basically, they are not going to indict anyone in the Nolan Wells case. So the grand jury issued 132 subpoenas. They've heard from 43 witnesses. Several individuals were invited to testify before the grand jury. The grand jury, through the district attorney's office, made written requests to the family of Nolan Wells and their legal team to produce any evidence collected in their independent investigation into the death of Nolan Wells. Some of this this evidence include testimony of witnesses, physical evidence collected during the investigation, digital evidence collected during the investigation, reports generated during the investigation, interviews and recorded statements that were also collected during the investigation, images, videos and recordings, maps, GPS, cell phone, exact locations and responses to the subpoenas that were sent out. So, as we read through the criminal complaint, the grand jury's paperwork, I'm not going to do word for word. I just kind of want to put some information out there, because a lot of times when these situations happen, a lot of people tend not to take a look at the paperwork. All we do is watch clips, 30-second clips on social media, or we pay attention to whoever the family lawyer is. But me personally, I want to get to the meat and bones of the situation, and I want to take a look at the paperwork to see why exactly they did not issue an indictment, especially with the fact that they assumed that he died from drowning, and now they are actually saying that there is no cause of death, that the cause of death is undetermined, and obviously we know that. That means it was a cover-up. So both the state of Mississippi chief medical examiner, and let's double back, because I talked about this a couple of months ago. The lady who is over the medical examiner's office for the entire state of Mississippi has had over several cases dealing with young black men who have been in situations like this. And every time these cases come across her desk, she rules them as undetermined. It's never a homicide. It's never any of those type of things. It's always listed as undetermined. Just wanted to throw that information out there. So both the state of Mississippi chief medical examiner and the doctor that the family was working with stated that Mr. Wells' death is undetermined and that drowning is a diagnosis of exclusion. Y'all hear what I just said? Drowning is a diagnosis of exclusion. There was bruising on the back of his head, in which they claim not to be a fatal injury. Further, the grand jury found no evidence of any fatal injury or organic disease to Mr. Wells' body. The state of Mississippi chief medical examiner and that doctor, they have his name retracted from the document, disagreed about the presence of bruising. So that means there was a back and forth between the autopsy that the family conducted themselves with the private doctor in Washington, D.C. versus the medical Mississippi's chief medical examiner's

ordered. The grand jury considered credible evidence concerning the circumstances of how Mr. Wells sustained the injury to the back of his head, but the exact cause of injury remains uncertain. Now, that's going to be hard to determine if he arrives to the other coroner's office with no throat and no intestines, right? So it's easy to say that it's undetermined, because if he indeed was drugged or died from an overdose or anything like that, they won't be able to determine it because those organs were missing from his body when his body was transported to Washington, D.C. The grand jury considered credible evidence concerning the circumstances of how Mr. Wells received the injury to the back of his head. But again, the exact cause of injury remains uncertain. A witness testified under oath that he saw Mr. Wells slip awkwardly off the side of the boat around the time of 3:30 p.m. on July 4th, but cannot say whether Mr. Wells struck his head during that fall. The witness testified that Mr. Wells continued to socialize after the fall and did not appear injured. The grand jury understands that neither forensic expert has ruled out accidental drowning as a cause of Mr. Wells' death. While the grand jury found no other evidence to explain the bruising on the back of his head or the suspected bruising on his buttocks and shoulder, the grand jury cannot say with absolute certainty that this fall caused the bruising. So there was some bruising on his body. There was some back and forth between the coroner's office in the state of Mississippi, as well as the chief medical examiner's office in Washington, D.C. I'm sorry, the chief medical examiner's office in Mississippi, and then the coroner's office that the family was working with in Washington, D.C. So it goes on to say the grand jury received the original CTOL call made by occupants of the Triton, which I believe is the boat that they were on, July 4th, 2026. The grand jury finds that the various CTOL calls were circulating on the internet and social media are not true and accurate. The grand jury recognizes that it is common for individuals visiting Horn Island to socialize on boats and in the water. The grand jury finds that it is not unusual or suspicious for individuals to return from the island on boats they did not travel to the island on, nor is it unusual for individuals to place their cell phones and personal items on other boats they visit and socialize on. The grand jury finds that Mr. Wells' phone was not the only phone to travel back to the mainland without its owner. The problem that I have with that is that yes, other people present, their cell phones may have left the mainland, but they are not deceased. That is the difference. So the fact that they slid that in there, again, it's a cold cover up, but it's facts. They slid that in there purposely to try and say that it's not abnormal. However, the distinction here is that you have someone who is deceased, which means that that is abnormal. That indeed is abnormal. They also recognized the grand jury that there have been public assertions that Mr. Wells was the only African-American individual. I'm going to say that again. Nolan was the only black young man on Horn Island, July 4th, 2026. Can anybody tell me what the what July 4th? What July 4th represents? Not just to black people, because we utilize it as a day to barbecue. For different ethnicities, it means different things, right? But I want to read this. This is something that this is the actual Declaration of Independence. July 4th, 1776, Congress approved the final text written most likely by Thomas Jefferson, right? So we all know what Independence Day is. We all know certain people and certain ethnicities, what it means to them. We all know what transpired during this time.
We have seen the history books. So the reason why I'm painting this picture and I'm saying this is because just imagine being in Mississippi on July 4th, Independence Day, and being the only young

0: black men around a whole bunch of white people on boats in the water. With liquor involved, drugs, amongst a host of other things. I can imagine there is some arrogance there. There is some, some attitude. Some people may be feeling themselves, all types of whatever. But the fact that he was the only black person present, to me, in my mind, based off the situation, means that he did not have any allies. He did not have anyone who would have his back, who would, document certain things. Maybe he thought the people that he went would, but unfortunately, that was not the case. When we come back, we're going to read a little bit more from the grand jury, and then we're going to tap into some of Wisconsin's history. It's your girl, Jazz Tyler. Do not touch that dial. 101.7 The Truth.
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Nolan Wells, but I also want to tap into the history of Wisconsin, right? So, prior to me going to break, I was reading the grand jury documentation on the indictment, or on the case in which they did not indict anyone for Nolan Wells. It was not a lot in here. To me, it was very vague, very brief.

0: The last part of it states that the grand jury finds that there was a thorough search of Horn Island on July 5th in advance of the discovery of Mr. Wells' body. The grand jury is confident that had his body been on the island at that time, it would have been discovered during the extensive search. The grand jury recognizes there have been public public assertions that Mr. Wells was the only African-American individual on Horn Island. I want to go back. When they say the grand jury is confident that had his body been on the island at that time, it would have been discovered during the extensive search. So that goes back to some of the things that was said on social media by some people that were close to him, claiming that his body was moved or that it actually didn't take place on the island and that his body was placed back onto the island. And reading this paragraph, that makes perfect sense to me. All in all, they found that the GPS data and security footage confirmed the accounts of the passengers that were on the boat. The grand jury finds that Mr. Wells was not in any physical altercation or argument on July 4th. So basically, like I said earlier, they did what exactly we knew they were going to do. Nothing different. Racism at its finest, out in the open with his boobs out, legs wide open. They don't care. Hey, this is what's going on down here. This is how we roll. And we want you guys to pay attention closely, right? They are sending a message. They are sending a message. There was another lynching, I believe, the day before yesterday. So when I talked about this a couple of weeks ago, because y'all know I don't like to talk about negative things or violence too much. But again, I cannot pay attention to a rapper's trial and not talk about Nolan Wells or the lynchings that is happening around this country. That makes absolutely no sense for me. With that being said, let's go back to September 1861, Milwaukee, Wisconsin. So George Marshall Clark and James Shelton, two black men, were being held after a confrontation in which a white man was fatally stabbed. Just a quick note, Milwaukee Police Department actually was created, I believe, in 1855. So this is not too long after that. The Milwaukee Police Department's own history says a mob attacked the jail and went inside. And as a result, one person was lynched. So there's an article online. You can go up and take a look. There is a site. There's a statue at the site of the lynching. Now, I am only 38 years old. I was not taught this in school growing up in the city of Milwaukee. I was not taught this by anybody. I had no knowledge that this even happened until I began to do my own research yesterday, that this indeed happened in the Milwaukee County Jail. So the marker text says Milwaukee's only recorded lynching occurred on the block on this block on September 8th, 1861. African-American residents George Marshall Clark and James Shelton were imprisoned on September 7th after a fight that previous evening during which Shelton fatally stabbed Darby Carney, owner of a popular Third Ward saloon. After Carney died, a mob stormed into the county jail in the early morning of September 8th. Shelton was able to escape, but the crowd seized Clark, beat him severely, and dragged him to this area where he was hung on a pile driver. Police arrested six men for their roles during the riot, but none were convicted. This happened right here in the state of Wisconsin, not just the state of Wisconsin, but also the city of Milwaukee. So again, this is not an accusation. This is facts. And I am eager to find out exactly where this is. There is a marker. There is a statue, not a statue, but there is a marker of this situation with his name that explains it. I have no idea where it is, but I am going to find out because this is a part of our history. Listen, 1958, that's the year that my mom was born. A young black man runs from Milwaukee Police Department by the name of Daniel Bell. Officer Thomas Grady shoots him. The police story included a knife. Years later, the truth about that knife came out. It had been planted on him. So I do want to say this because there are people who are not familiar with my background who are going to have certain opinions or feel a certain way. First and foremost, I am not a politically correct person. Secondly, I am for my people, always been about my people, will always be about my people. Does not matter where I'm at, what type of job I'm at, my people comes first, point blank and period. So when I am going over the history, people can feel however they want to. Some are going to say this is an attack on MPD. Some are going to say that I am just stating facts. Either one is suffice. Either one doesn't matter to me. At the end of the day, this is information that we have to have. This is information that they are not teaching our children. This is information that they refuse to teach us. Therefore, I am committed to making sure that we do not forget. So that when these things continue to happen right here in our own backyard, that we are aware and privy of this information. We have to get out of our feelings if we want to truly fight racism in solidarity. We have to pay attention to patterns. We have to pay attention to time. We have to pay attention to what it is that has happened in our own backyard, because it has been happening for quite some time. So February 2nd, 1958, a 22-year-old black man named Daniel Bell was pulled over by two white Milwaukee police officers near the corner of 8th and Wright. Bell had a broken taillight. Daniel Bell jumped out of his car and ran. The officers gave chase and caught up with him at 2650 North 6th Street. There, one of the officers, Thomas Grady, shot Bell at close range in the back of the neck, planted a knife on him. It would go on to claim that the shooting was in self-defense. More than two decades passed. Then in 1979, the second officer involved in the shooting, Louis Crosby, came forward with the truth. And you can actually take a look at his interview on 60 Minutes. So he sat down in 1980 and did an interview on 60 Minutes about this situation. If you Google MilwaukeeRecord.com and Google Daniel Bell, it will show you the story, the interview of the ex-cop who was there, who came forward over two decades later, and talked about what actually happened that day. So thanks to Crosby's revelation, Grady was soon arrested in Colorado and was sentenced to 7 years in prison, which was later reduced to 5 years. 1 year after the 60 Minute story ran, the Bell family was awarded with $1.79 million. A New York Times story from 1981 opens with this. Members of the family of Daniel Bell, a 22-year-old black man shot to death here in 1958 by a white policeman, feel good about the $1.79 million awarded to them last week by a jury, but insist that no amount of money can make up for his death. What does this mean? This means that, Wisconsin, Milwaukee specifically, has a habit or has a pattern of killing black men. Hence, this just happened. And I know I've been seeing my brother Vaughn talk about this on social media with the young man and the officer that happened a couple weeks ago, and how they said that he had a weapon, but it came out that he indeed did not have a weapon, right? Same thing with a couple of other cases. But there is a pattern here with the police department where they tend to murder people, black men specifically, and then, however long later, they want to award the family, not understanding that there is no amount of money that this family could ever get back. We have a caller on the line. Al, are you there?
1: Yes, I am. First of all, they're not sending a message. And I'm going to tell you why they're not sending a message. You run in groups, you need weapons, and you always up under sheets. The only message they sending is they can't take no ass beating and beat out their socks and drawers like a real 304. Because a real 304 going to take that ass beating. They ain't going to need no weapons, and they ain't going to need to run in no groups. Okay, that's the only message they sending. They ain't going to try that with no Anna Laquana Laquisha because they know that butcher knife that's wrapped in dookie going to cut them from that baby toe to the top of that crown. Then it's going to be a bow tie in their neck. Understand me. They're not going to try that with no Ray Ray by themselves because they know Ray Ray going to beat that ass from corner to corner like their daddy used to do their mama before he climbed in the bed and molested their sister, okay? The real reason this stuff is happening because black people don't treat racism like N-I-G-G-A-Z. Because if they treated them like that, you wouldn't care about their skin color, you wouldn't value them, and you wouldn't care what you think. So you keep showing you a good person. Treat them like you treat each other, and I guarantee you they'll fall back off you. And you know what? Ask a white man who was born in 1930. He'll tell you the same thing. Have a great day.
0: Thank you, Al. Right. So, again, my personal opinion, they are showing us exactly what it is that they do. And we are not talking about prejudice. We are talking about racism, which is a system. They are showing us how racism works as a system. The family, the owner of that house that Nola was at earlier is a judge. There are so many different people in high status who were sitting on that island. They coerce their sons, their children, to get in front of the camera to have these interviews and conversations. Racism at its finest. We got to go to break. When we come back, listen, the next hour we are talking Ernest Lacey, Frank Jewell, Derek Williams, Dontre Hamilton. We are going to stop treating these names like isolated news cycles and put them on one timeline. It's your girl Jazz Tyler, 101.7 The Truth.
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0: on 7 The Truth. 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On Facebook, Jasmine Tyler. Shout out to the chat. Melody Matten says, Ernest Lacey Vindication Celebration held at VIP Lounge on North Avenue. I was there. She said, just quit. Even Crump is now backtracking. This young man chose and felt okay hanging with white friends. Really, how do the parents feel about the grand jury finding? She's talking about Nolan Wells, and she also said he is buried at the Forest Home Cemetery. Got a headstone only a few years ago. I believe she's talking about the situation that happened in 1851. So right now we are talking about Wisconsin's history. Before we went to break, we were briefly talking about Daniel Bell. Now I want to go into Ernest Lacey. I was not born when this took place. However, since a child, my auntie lived in that apartment building. I believe it was on Wisconsin Avenue. And she was there in her apartment, her and my Uncle Pokey. they were there literally when this took place. They seen everything happen right outside of their window. When they attempted to go down, they were asked to go back up into their apartment building. And I recall her talking about this numerous of times. I've actually worked with Ernest Lacey's brother as well, doing movement work. And this is one of the situations that has been around as far as the story for quite some time in the city of Milwaukee. So a brief altercation ensued during the arrest where the unarmed Ernest Lacey tried to flee from the officers. The police officers wrestled him to the ground, restraining him face down on Wisconsin Avenue pavement. An eyewitness testified to the police murder of Ernest Lacey, noting how Officer Thomas Elio Poole, I don't know how to pronounce his name, pinned him down with his leg. He said that the officer pressed his knee. Listen to what I'm saying. The officer pressed his knee into Lacey's upper back, then lifted his arms behind his torso for handcuffing, further inhibiting the flow of oxygen to his brain. Two officers held down his legs. His body went in limp. They then placed Ernest Lacey, who at this time was motionless, on the floor of the police van, apparently to be driven to the home of the woman who registered the sexual assault complaint for verification. Police said they realized that Ernest Lacey was not breathing when they arrived. They had ignored warnings from a second black arrestee picked up along the way. The officers then drove Lacey to the hospital where he was pronounced dead upon arrival. So he died in police custody. I want to make this clear as well. He did not commit any crime. He was not a part of whatever sexual assault that took place that had nothing to do with him. He was innocent. He was not the guy they were looking for. He was guilty just for being black. He was guilty for being black for walking down Wisconsin Avenue. At the time, I can't tell you whether or not they were looking for whoever they were looking for, because a lot of times the stories change. But what I do know is that he was innocent. So later on, the fire and police commission imposed discipline. The arresting officer was fired after findings that included excessive force, and other officers were suspended over failures connected to Lacey's treatment and medical aid. So this is one thing I want to point out. When people say that was a long time ago, I need you to understand something. The 70s to these young kids may seem like it was a long time ago, but it actually was not. Police have lineage, training, right? This is the same type of training that was used in the Derek Williams case in 2011. How do I know? Because I was there. I sat through that trial with his family, with Tory Lowe, with Khalil Coleman, with Mahdi Muhammad, with so many people in the community, and watched all of those officers get on the stand and plead the fifth. So Ernest Lacey did not simply become a name on a protest sign. His death became a part of Milwaukee's accountability history. and now hold on to the words custody, distress, and medical aid, because 30 years later, we are going to another name, and I just said it, Derek Williams. We got a call on the line. Steve from Glendale, are you there?
1: Yes, I am. When I heard you mention Ernest Lacey, that kind of struck a nerve, because I was around during that time, and in fact, one of the officers that was suspended for failure to yield first aid to Mr. Lacey, he arrested me one time, like he mistook me for somebody else, and then made up this story about how I became belligerent. He's dead now. His name was Officer Kenneth Kamichek, and he was one of the guys that didn't help Ernest Lacey when he was in the paddy wagon.
0: So you're agreeing that there is a history, or at that time, in your opinion, there is a history of this type of behavior?
1: Oh, yeah. He mistook me for somebody else crossing the street, and then the paddy wagon and the squad pulled up, and this guy said, get in the paddy wagon. What did I do? He said, just get in the wagon. And then when I went to court, he claimed I was loud and belligerent, and they definitely mistook me for somebody else, because I even had a witness who came with me. But this piece of crap officer, he was one of the guys that they suspended in the Lacey case. Unfortunately, they didn't fire him, but and like I said, he's dead now. That's why I mentioned his name. Well, even if he was alive, I'd mention his name.
0: So I am going to have Cecil on here, not today, if I can get a hold of him, which is Ernest's brother. But what I want to ask you is, can you explain the climate of the city of Milwaukee during that time? Oh, maybe not. if you were around during the Ernest Lacey situation, I want somebody to call in 833-212-1017 and talk about what it was like to live in the city of Milwaukee during that time. Don't matter what your race is. I just want to get an idea of what the climate was. Shout out to the chat. Emmanuel Martin says, my question is, what we gonna do about it? And that is coming up at the 6 o'clock hour. We are going to have an entire conversation about what it is that we need to do. So closing out with Ernest Lacey. After conducting an autopsy, Milwaukee County Medical Examiner Chelsea Irwin reported shallow cuts but no deep injuries. A deputy medical examiner, Warren Hill, told the press they believed fright may have killed Lacey, pointing to his known dread of law enforcement and being confined in enclosed places. So they tried to... I'm not laughing at the situation. I'm laughing because it's ignorance. They basically was saying that he passed away from being claustrophobic. Is that what that sound like to you, Meech? From being in a confined space? From it says fright. This is what the medical examiner's office is saying, that he may have potentially died from fright. F-R-I-G-H-T.
2: So who scared you to death?
0: Come on now.
2: Come on, man. They come up with all type of crap just to, you know.
0: Push it through. And this is actually documented from the Milwaukee County Medical Examiner's Office. This is not a joke, any of that. This is actually what they assume he passed away from, which again is a cover up. So we have to get ready for a break. Coming up on break, after the break, we are going to talk about, let me see, where do I want to go? Before we get to Derek Williams, we're going to talk about Frank Jude. Frank Jude, this time, there were federal civil rights prosecutions and convictions, and it forced a brutal question. What does it say when federal intervention produces accountability after the local process did not? Y'all remember Frank Jude happened October 2024. It's a story that we all are familiar with. However, it has gone Falling by Wayside. And we're going to talk about it today. It's your girl, Jazz Tyler, 101.7 The Truth.
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20: There's some things I want to highlight that we may not be cognizant of, and I know that some of y'all are going to take issue with what I say, but I'm going to be factual and I'm going to be objective about it because they are still hard at work to make sure that we die fast, we live difficult lives, we make less money, we have less access to healthcare. Ladies and gentlemen, that's not just some random occurrence. And they're criminalizing some of our just unnecessary, loud, boisterous, and disrespectful behaviors. You know, I remember an era where Black folks didn't necessarily need to be heard. Us being in public and being seen was quite enough because we are giving them more fuel for the fire, especially now that we have, I'd like to think, more political power than we've had in years past. And just as we're starting to gain more political power, that's when they start to take away our districts. And guess what? You didn't see it coming.
4: 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It's your favorite producer, Meech. Don't just check in. Tap in. With Jazz Tyler.
0: Tap in. We are live and direct Monday through Friday, 4 to 7 p.m., and I am your host, Jazz Tyler. This platform is for you, the voices of the city. We are here to remind the world that your voice matters. Hit us up, tap in, and let us know.

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1: Just want to really congratulate Meech on this very important venture that y'all on right now. I think it's real dope. 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And I'm looking forward to listening to y'all. 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
8: 101.7 The Truth, it's your girl Jazz Tyler. We are live and direct. I gotta send a huge shout out to my sister, Sexual Set Shakur. She called me during break to check on me, and Lord knows I need it. I love you, Set. Shout out to all of my fellow board members at the Tupac and Marva Shakur Foundation. Rest in peace, Tupac. Rest in peace to every person who is no longer with us that we are currently talking about today as well. Shout out to the chat. Coco, love you all, says Milwaukee police are corrupt. They charged my son with the crime that he did not commit. He was on video at a grocery store at the time of the crime, and they still did not care. Melody Madden says that group marching in GM overtime changed many hearts and minds by their merit. Beautiful thing. I was there. I became their elected union rep, was called an inside out Oreo cookie, but I'm humbled. If you are just now joining us, we started off at the top of the hour talking about Nolan Wells' case. We went all the way back to the first lynching that happened here in the city of Milwaukee in 1858 at the Milwaukee County Jail. We've also talked about Daniel Bell that happened in 1958, Ernest Lacey that happened in 1979. Now we are talking about Frank Jewell Jr. in 2004. So this case strips away the excuse that every discussion of police brutality is just somebody's opinion. Federal prosecutors charged Milwaukee officers in connection with beating of Frank Jewell Jr. Federal convictions follow. Listen, before we get into this, I just want to say during this time that this took place, I was in high school. I believe this was 2004. I was in high school. And this obviously wasn't the first time that we've seen something like this. But the reason why I'm bringing up the time frame is because in the 70s, my mother graduated high school in 1977. So when the Ernest Lacey situation took place, she had been out of high school for a couple of years. There was a situation that happened in 1958, which was the year that she was born. The reason why I'm saying this is because even though it's old news to you, it's new news to someone who was not born during that time. And the problem that I have with us not talking about these situations is not because we have to stay depressed, right? We're not trying to stay in a negative stance. What it is we have to educate our babies on the history of the city of Milwaukee when it comes to being a Black man. That's just point blank and period. You can teach them all of their rights. You can teach them everything, right? But we have to talk about these cases so that they can understand. There is a difference in every single one of these cases. One was shot. One was beaten, right? Another person, they stopped the flow of oxygen to it. When we get into the Derrick Williams case, and just because I have so much respect and love for his family, I'm not going to play that video, but if you guys never seen that video, the video of him in back of that car, it's on YouTube. It came out when social media was first booming, the TikTok, the Twitters, and it was going viral, and that's how we were able to get the entire nation to pay attention to what was happening. So back to the Frank Jewell situation again. I was in high school when this took place, and I remember that afterwards, there was a situation, I want to say 2 years or maybe not 2 years, 10 years, something like that. There was a situation, 2017, between Frank Jewel Jr. and some store that he was in, and he was having outbursts. But to my knowledge, after that incident, right, I don't know him personally. These are just stories that I've heard from people close to him. He had PTSD, obviously. Anybody who would go through something like that, just like Rodney King, had PTSD, had all types of mental health issues after the fact. And somehow, some way, even if, you know, it was a situation where the victim did not get the opportunity to live, their family has PTSD, right? Half of the time you driving around Milwaukee, you don't even have to be doing nothing. It's just a certain feeling you get when you see the Milwaukee Police Department. They have a reputation. There's been videos of them sexually assaulting young black men when they pull them over and hop out on them and all of that, right? So, again, there is a pattern, and we are going to talk about that pattern. Melody says, that was Meech. He posted saying, share your truth. Experience 833-212-1017. You could call in. I want to talk about Derrick Williams. Derrick Williams is a personal situation for me. Derrick Williams was a son. He was a father. He was a cousin. He was a citizen of the city of Milwaukee. Derrick Williams was minding his business and did not ask to be involved in whatever it is that the police department had going on at the time. So in a nutshell, basically what happened, I'm not going to start off with the paperwork because I was there. I sat through the entire case. I worked with the family and Tory on the entire case. And then I can go back and read the article from the United States Attorney's Office after the court date when the officers went on the stand and pleaded the fifth. So Derrick Williams' incident took place in 2011. And again, the video is on YouTube if you want to go back and take a look. But he was on the east side, if I'm not mistaken, and happened off of Buffalo Center. In between, I think I want to say Hadley, somewhere between Locust Hadley and Center on Buffalo Street. And he was walking. There was a white couple who was walking across the street or whatever, who I guess supposedly called and said that someone had robbed them, and that this person had a mask on and so on and so on. So as Derrick was walking, the police officers actually stopped him. Crazy thing about it is my sister's best friend, this happened right in front of her house. Shout out to Sean. And she actually got up there and testified, but she seen the whole thing. So on the video, all you see is him in back of the car, but you do not see what happened prior to him entering the back of the police car. So in the back of her house, the police hogtied him. So he ran from them. They chased him down. Might I add, he was not guilty for robbing anybody. He had not robbed anybody. And I believe his DNA was not on that mask. But he ran from them. They caught him. They hogtied him in the back of her house on the side of his house. Same thing that they did with Ernest Lacey. They put their knee in a certain part of, it was his upper back, but it was a certain part of his neck. I can't remember the exact name of the bone, but they broke that bone in his neck. That did not kill him instantly. But what happened is, this is July, I want to say 3rd, 2011. It's extremely hot and humid outside. They threw him in back of the police car with his hands obviously in handcuffs, with that broken bone in his neck. You can see him visibly on this video. He's very faint, but he's telling the officer that he cannot breathe. The windows are rolled up. She does not have any AC on. She actually exit, she or he, I believe it was a female officer. They exit the car. And for, I want to say, that video had to be about 11 minutes. He was suffocating to death. Whatever bone it was that they broke in his neck is what caused him to suffocate to death. He kept telling, so before the George Floyd, there was Derrick Williams. He kept telling them he could not breathe. He kept saying that he could not breathe. And instead of coming to his aid and instead of assisting him, they left him in back of that squad car, and he eventually passed away in the back seat. And we marched, we rallied, we went to the police department, demanded answers. We supported the family. We sat through the court case. We watched every officer get on stand and plead the fifth. It was something that I have never in my life witnessed out of all of the cases we've assisted families with when it comes to police brutality or the assassination of a black man in Milwaukee. I had never seen anything like this. And when you watch that video, you will understand it is so inhumane. It is so sick. And as a human being, I could not. Like, it's something that obviously I was a part of because I understood that it was bigger than me. The cause was bigger than me. But I wouldn't wish that on my worst enemies. I wouldn't wish that type of pain to sit through that courtroom the way that his family did on anybody. So actually it was July 6th. So the police statement of the executive director regarding the in-custody death of Derrick Williams. So again, just like Ernest Lacey, this is an in-custody death. Just like I believe, who was with that? Corey Stengler? No, that happened. He was not in custody during that time. On July 6th, 2011, Mr. Derrick Williams was observed by Milwaukee police officers to be committing a street robbery near the intersection of North Houghton Street and East Center. Again, in court, they stated that he actually was not a part of this robbery. So, and remember the intersections that we're talking about. So they seen him. They thought they seen him on Houghton and East Center Street. When officers intervened in the robbery, a foot chase ensued and Mr. Williams was apprehended several minutes later. Mr. Williams was seated in the rear of the squad car at the scene when he became unresponsive and stopped breathing. They attempted to bring him back to life and to revive him, but unfortunately he was pronounced dead. The tragic death of Mr. Williams has raised questions within his family as to whether the actions of Milwaukee Police Department were appropriate and whether criminal charges or disciplinary sanctions should be imposed upon the officer involved situation. So here's the issue that I have. Before I get into that, the last thing that I want to read on here is the question relating to criminal charges was answered on November 4th, 2011, when the current DA at that time, John Chisholm, authored a statement declining to file criminal charges against the officer, indicating in part, "The evidence in this matter makes it clear to me that Mr. Williams' untimely death was caused by pre-existing medical condition. There is no evidence that any of the officers involved in the arrest and detention of Williams acted in an unprofessional or unlawful manner. Therefore, no further action will be taken by this office in this matter." Following the decision of the DA's office, the case was turned over to Milwaukee Police Chief Ed Flynn. Oh, we didn't have some run-ins with that man for further investigation as to whether the involved officers were in violation of any rules, policies, or procedures which would justify disciplinary sanctions. An investigation was conducted by the Professional Performance Division on April 30th of 2012. Chief Flynn determined that the involved officers did not violate department rules, policies, and procedures. We are talking about the case of Derrick Williams. We got to go to break. When we come back, I'm going to give you what really happened, because I was there during the case and assisting the family. And what I am reading is completely false. It's your girl, Jazz Tyler, 101.7 The Truth.
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8: The Truth, it's your girl Jazz Tyler. We are live and direct. If you are just now joining us, we are talking about Wisconsin Black History. Not just the good stuff, right? Obviously, we don't want to be negative or anything like that, but the truth is truth. We are not talking honesty. I always say honesty is based off feelings. Truth is facts. We are talking facts. And one thing that's not factual is this executive director public statement from the Fire and Police Commission dated June 27th of 2012 pertaining to the case of Derrick Williams. Why is this not fact? Because I was present in that courtroom. And this is why I talk about the importance of us going back, taking a look at documents. When you go back and look at documents, whoever is over, whether it's the DA, in which we vote for the DA as well. So when we have district attorneys who are continuously allowing these things to happen, understand that the people voted for him. So if you did not vote, if you say voting means nothing, and again, I'm not talking about, you know, I'm not forcing you to say that you have to. You can do whatever you want. But understand that people like that is pertaining to voting as well. So when you choose not to vote or when you choose not to gear people up to run for positions like that, you end up with district attorney officers. I'm sorry, district. Yeah, might as well be a district attorney officer. A district attorney, a DA, who will make a statement such as the one that was made in this document. At that time, it was John Chisholm. He stated that the evidence in this matter makes it clear to me that Mr. Derrick Williams' untimely death was caused by a pre-existing medical condition. There is no evidence that any of the officers involved in the arrest and detention of Williams acted in an unprofessional or unlawful manner. Now, again, I was in that courtroom prior to the court date. We have been working with the family. When I say we, I'm talking about me, Tori Lowe, Khalil Coleman, Mahdi Muhammad. There was numerous of people in the community who was involved in this situation. Shout out to Alderwoman Cox because she supported us when it came to us having conversations with the chief of police.

very, very dope when it comes to basketball. Rest in peace to his mother, Shonda, who was murdered a few years ago. But she is actually related to, they are related to Derrick Williams as well. During this time, we all became one big family, the community and in this family. And by the time the court date came, we sat in every single day. We sat there every single day listening to testimony after testimony after testimony. We seen every officer get on the stand. And what surprised me the most is that a witness statement is only credible when it benefits the other side, right? When it benefits law enforcement. Why do I say that? Because you have an eyewitness who testified under oath that they hog-tied Derrick Williams on the side of her house and put their knee so far in his neck that it broke a bone. And whatever bone they broke in his neck is what caused him to suffocate in the back of that police car, on top of the fact that that officer that was sitting in that front seat on July 6th, is hot outside, windows up, no AC. And he's constantly saying, I can't breathe, I can't breathe. He's going back and forth. You can see it on video. They let him suffocate for, I believe, up to 11 minutes in the back of that police car. By the time the court date came, and I got to get Tori in here one day so that we can sit down and talk about it, because, again, we were there during the entire time. During that court date, they mentioned that they do not have physical evidence stating that Derrick Williams was indeed the person who caused that robbery or who was a part of that robbery. They did not take any, they either didn't take any DNA from that mask or it wasn't his, but either way, they excluded that as well because they could not prove that that mask that they found from that quote unquote robbery belonged to Derrick Williams. The witness who house it happened in front of got on stand and testified. What she seen vividly out of her window was she seen the officers do to Derrick Williams. And yet they still released a statement stating that he died from pre-existing medical conditions. He died from pre-existing medical conditions. This is why I say it's extremely important for us as a people to not, to stop being so impulsive, right? Everything is feeling and emotions. Yes, I understand it. We're supposed to feel what we feel, especially as Black people. But go back and take a look at these documents. When the case is over, go back and go through the physical paperwork, because the people in power, and again, at the top of the hour, when the first show started, we was talking about racism, not prejudice. Not somebody doing it just based off of your ethnicity, but we are talking about an entire system. So when they say the state of Wisconsin is the most segregated state out of all of the states in the United States of America, this is what we are talking about. Racism. The fact that there are so many states surrounding Wisconsin who has legalized marijuana and other things that we haven't, and showing you the fact that our prisons are overpopulated, explains that rate. The fact that when you drive into the city of Milwaukee and the first thing you see in our downtown is a 23-hour lockdown maximum security prison across the street from a county jail. And I said it a couple of weeks ago, the women's prison on Port Washington, the halfway house on Fond du Lac, out there on Watertown, Plaquemines Road, the youth detention facility, the other youth detention facility that they are building out on Calumet. Listen, this is a city with multiple prisons. This is a state that operates off of racism. It is a system. That is the same thing that happened with majority of these cases, with all of these cases. The system of racism. Purposely done to show you that it's not about, again, it goes back to what Stokely Carmichael stated. If a white man wants to lynch me, that's his problem. If he got the power to lynch me, that's my problem. Racism is not a question of attitude. It's a question of power. It's all about power. It's all about who we put in place. It's all about who's running what. So an incident can happen. You can have an eyewitness. You can have.

0: people there to attest what truly went down. Nowadays, you can even have footage. But depending on who has the power, they get the final say-so. They get the final say-so over what, for example, this document that I'm reading, what that looks like. This is why you need to compare and contrast, why you have to do research, why every time there's a situation or pertaining to an officer assassination, I don't like to say police brutality. Those are assassinations. When you are strategically murdering black people, that is an assassination. It has been an assassination for many years. They have to the power to go back and change these documents and word it the way that they want to word it. We have to start comparing and contrasting the information we get from the coroner's office, the initial police complaint, the body cam footage, the statements that the Fire and Police Commission send out. If it goes all the way up to Washington, D.C., we need to read that as well. And don't just read it when it happens. Wait a couple of years and go back as well. Look at other cases and start paying attention to that as well. The Derek Williams case is very, very, very rough for me because I seen it in real time. I think everybody that we know, our people who, especially those who are in the movement, have experienced this some part in their lifetime. In my mama's lifetime, in my auntie's lifetime, it was Ernest Lacey, right? In high school, for us, our Rodney King was Frank Jude Jr. And then we just seen, you know, as a young adult, at this time, I was in my early 20s, we seen this happen to Derek Williams, right? So every generation goes through this. This is why I refuse to talk about Lil Durk's trial over the case of Nolan Wells, because every generation goes through this. And as you can see, they are removing this history from schools. They are not teaching our babies about what this is. Our babies do not know how to deal with the police department as it pertains to this because they have no knowledge. So that's why they just out here doing whatever it is that they do. They don't care, right? They don't care. And the officers don't, some of them don't care. Majority of them don't care. At the end of the day, we have to stay informed on this. We have to have these conversations no matter how difficult it is so that we can fight racism with solidarity. I'm not talking about being impulsive. I'm not talking about being reactionary. I'm talking about solidarity between our people. We have to have people from every lane, every arena to figure this thing out, right? Will we ever be able to combat it? Probably not, because there has been so many years put into this system. This is their country. We built it. We was here first. And that's a whole nother conversation. But in my opinion, based off of my research, we was already here before they came over here claiming this to be something else. We're going to finish this conversation. When we come back, we got to go to break to pay some bills. Chime in, 833-212-1017, or hit the chat. It's your girl, Jazz Tyler, 1017 The Truth.
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7: The Truth, it's your girl Jazz Tyler. We are live and direct. If you are just now joining us, we are having a conversation about Wisconsin Black History. What are you talking about, Jazz? I'm talking about Daniel Bell, Ernest Lacey, Jay Anderson, Dontre Hamilton, Derek Williams, right? So many people, so many cases. We've also talked about Nolan Wells as well. Shout out to the chat. Madi says, we love you, Jazz. Happy, good looking day. Thank you, Madi. Happy Tuesday. Listen, let's talk about it. So, Red Arrow Park, Dontre Hamilton, 14 shots. On April 30th, 2014, Milwaukee police officer Christopher Manny encountered the late Dontre Hamilton at 920 North Water Street, the location of Milwaukee County's Red Arrow Park. During the encounter, a physical struggle occurred between Officer Manny and Mr. Hamilton. During this struggle, Officer Manny discharged his firearm approximately 14 times, resulting in the death of Dontre Hamilton. I got to send a shout out to Mama Maria Hamilton. She has been very instrumental in the community with assisting mothers who have lost their loved ones to gun violence, and she has not stopped. She be putting pressure on their neck. So again, shout out to Mama Hamilton. But this is a case, obviously, we have heard multiple times about Dontre Hamilton and the mental health issues. And a lot of conversations and things that have come up pertaining to MPD is training, right? And the problem that I have with that, I understand it from a corporate stance, but the problem that I have with that is any human being, right? Any human being. To be a human being, you have to have a spirit. You have to have a soul. Any human being that has common sense, that is working in a field where you have to interact with people on a daily basis, understands when a person is stressed, when they have some type of mental health issue, right? You may not be able to diagnose them, but there is something that you're able to pay attention to. And as a result, basically for having a mental health issue, not bothering anybody, Dontre Hamilton was shot 14 times by this officer. So according to dispatch records maintained by the Milwaukee police, a request for assistance was placed at 1:52 p.m. on April 30th, and it was entered into the record as a welfare check. The call was made by a

Starbucks employee at Red Arrow Park at 920 North Water Street asking for assistance with the person sleeping near the Starbucks kiosk. Officer Keith Cameron, who was acting as desk sergeant, called Officer Manny on his cell phone and left a message. He told Manny there was a homeless guy sleeping along the trailer and asked him to respond. Before I go any further, I wonder if this Starbucks employee feels guilty. And the reason why I say that is because what could have been a simple let the guy sleep if he's not bothering anybody, or let me go out there and offer him something, right? Or just, again, not do anything, could have probably saved Dontre's life. But because he's downtown at Red Arrow Park, near City Hall, off Water Street, near a Starbucks, it's a problem. And this problem ended up getting him shot 14 times. This problem that this Starbucks worker had ended up getting him shot 14 times. Investigators obtained a copy of the phone message and confirmed the instructions given to Officer Manny. At the time the message was left, Officer Manny was handling a separate incident and did not immediately listen to the message. Because Manny did not respond immediately, the request for service was given to a dispatcher who in turn contacted squad 1141 officers Forte and Fitchett. Both, Forte and Fitchett went to Red Arrow Park and made contact with Dontre Hamilton. Officer Fitchett was a senior officer and was acting as Forte's field training officer that day. Fitchett stated that he was dispatched at 154 to Red Arrow Park for what he described as a welfare check. And when he arrived, he observed a person later identified as Dontre Hamilton laying on his back on the sidewalk. According to the officer, Mr. Hamilton was located next to the Red Arrow statue in the center of the park. Hamilton had his eyes closed, and when Fitchett nudged him to get his attention, he appeared to be groggy but was cooperative. Dontre said he was taking a nap. He stood and provided Officer Fitchett with his name and his identification. Fitchett asked if he was okay and if he needed anything. Hamilton indicated that he was fine. And based on observations, Fitchett did not believe that Dontre was in need of any services. So since Hamilton was not disturbing anyone, he and Forte went back to their squad. A short time later, they received another call related to Hamilton from the same Starbucks employee. This time, they returned to the park and spoke to Starbucks employees and explained that Hamilton was not doing anything wrong. They left the scene at approximately 3 o'clock. In their interview, Starbucks employees, initials KB and JK, confirmed they called Milwaukee police because of their concern about Dontre. They further stated they observed the first police contact with him and confirmed they placed a second call after he remained in the area. So this is the problem. This is the first problem that I have. If you choose to contact law enforcement and they tell you that he is not disturbing or causing a disturbance or bothering anybody, and then you attempt to call back again because he's sitting there, you are the problem. You are a part of the problem. The employees confirmed that Officer Fitchett returned and explained that Hamilton was not doing anything wrong and could sleep in the park if he desired. Both indicated they were familiar with Officer Manny, who was regularly assigned to the area. Officer Manny listened to the voicemail after Acting Sergeant Cameron at approximately 3:30 p.m. and called dispatch to ask if there was an assignment related to Red Arrow Park. When told there was not, he requested that he be recorded as responding to a trouble with subject at that location. They didn't told this fool that they do not need his services, and he still took it upon himself. Mind you, the officer who was there was the acting sergeant. Case closed. He good. He outside sleeping on the bench. He's not bothering anyone.

0: body. We do not need it. They said it twice. After they explained to both of these Starbucks employees, he's not doing anything. Leave him be. But this officer took it upon himself. He was feeling himself or whatever was going on that day to still go over there and bother him regardless. So here's the following summary of the timeline. Officer Cameron received the call for police service at Starbucks in Red Arrow Park at about 1:50 on October 30, 2014. Then he left a message on Officer Manny's cell phone regarding the assignment. Officer Cameron gave the assignment to dispatch at 1:52. Officer Fitchett and Ferrete responded to the assignment, had contact with Dante Hamilton and left the scene with no further action. Starbucks employees called Milwaukee police again at 2:09 p.m. and reported that the individual was back. The officers returned and spoke to the Starbucks employee. The assignment was cleared at 2:53 p.m. Officer Manny listened to the cell phone message at 3:28. Called dispatch and asked if there was an assignment at Red Arrow Park. When told there was none, he asked that an assignment be created. So he was causing problem. He was on that type of time, right? This is intentional. To me, this is intentional premeditated homicide. Manny contacted Hamilton resulted in an altercation and shooting. It should be noted that while a reasonable determination was made by both of the previous officers, a county ordinance prohibits sleeping in a county park. This is their way of trying to justify why Dontre was sleeping there, regardless of what the previous sergeant said, right? Shout out to the chat. Marik says, Seville got murdered by the cops off hour in 44th. It was a big riot in Sherman Park. Absolutely. Starbucks properly got sued. It was hush money involved. Marty, you got to call up here. We got to talk about that. He said Milwaukee went crazy over Seville. That cop went to another state after he got out of jail. That was a wild time, too. So if you go on Urban Milwaukee, they have this article about Dontre Hamilton. And they list the witness accounts of the incident as well. And multiple of the witnesses says the same thing that the officer said, right? So Mr. GJ, they only give initials, indicates that he works in the city building at 809 North Broadway and that at approximately 2:40 p.m., he was walking through Red Arrow Park during his lunch break. At this time, he observed Dontre lying on the ground. Approximately an hour later, he was returning to work when he heard someone yell, which was probably Officer Manny, get on the ground. The person repeated this over and over again. GJ then observed a police officer and a second person circling each other. He suddenly noticed that the person facing the officer had a black stick in his hand and that he was holding it. The individual appeared to be advancing on the officer and the officer shot him 14 times. Marty, we got a caller on the line. What's up, Marty?
1: Hey, happy Tuesday, sweetie. How you doing?
0: Happy Tuesday. I am well. How are you?
1: What's wrong with my baby? You good?
0: Listen, I seen your comment about the hush money. So you said Starbucks got sued. Are you saying they did get sued or they should have got sued?
1: Oh yeah. Well, I'm a lot older than you is, so when that situation went down, they gave, you know, I hate to put their business out there, but everybody already know. The Hamiltons, they was going strong with that protesting, and they was, you know, they was on Starbucks because they was wrong for Becky calling that man on his personal cell phone. I never knew how she ended up with his personal cell phone, but that's another story. And got that man murdered, man.
0: Yes.
1: But yeah, baby. You know, it's always gonna be hush money, cause it was hush real quick. You know.
0: See that I didn't know.
1: You had some strong. Yeah. Well, when you was a baby.
0: No, I wasn't.
1: You know?
0: I was 26 during that time.
1: Yeah. Well, I'm double. I ain't double your age, but I got you by I got you by 18 years. I'm an old man, you know.
0: So, do you believe it's fair to say that prior to you calling, I said this is premeditated homicide? That this is intentional homicide?
1: Oh, yeah. Well, you know, just like I say, the social media backs us up 100%. When it comes to a black man unarmed, he's more likely to get murdered than Opie or Becky with firearm. And it's a lot of scenes that played out on social media that they showed where Opie had a rifle, and they was begging them, please put it down. We don't want to shoot you. So anytime it comes to the black woman and the man,
0: yes, indeed.
1: They want us out of here, and that's all by design. You already know if me and you came back on a boat, and we left with a white boy, and he don't come back with us, we in jail for sure.
0: Mm-hmm.
1: That Nolan Wells, I was watching that interview. That Nolan Wells, and I appreciate you. And we love you for putting it out there. But that was murder, man. They murdered that brother, man. Cause that brother had talent, and Becky wanted him, cause that's what they do on them islands. And it was all set up to kill that man. I don't know why. And I teach my sons and my daughter, why do you got to stay in your lane? Why was he on that boat by himself? For the life of me, I can't figure that out.
0: Yes. Thank you so much, Mahdi, for tapping in. We got to go to break.
1: We love you too, Mahdi.
0: Thank you so much.
1: All right.
0: We got to go to break. Meech, take us to break.
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8: Well, it's beautiful out there, sunny and 75, almost a little chilly in the shade. Now, let's get a read on the inside of your car. It is hot. You've only been parked a short time, and it's already 99 degrees in there. Let's not leave children in the back seat while running errands. 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
2: 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Homer, I love you so much. Y'all know that's my fave. That's my fave. I wouldn't be here if it was not for him. If he rocking, I'm rolling. You better believe it. Listen, we got a caller on the line. We got Mama Farina on the line. Shout out to Mama Farina. She says she got to come correct. People got to come correct. She got something to say. What's up, Mama Farina?
3: Hey, what's going on?
2: How are you?
3: I'm good.
2: You there, Mama Farina? Mama Farina, if you can hear me, please call back. So we were talking about the Dontre Hamilton situation. I was reading the criminal complaint. And, you know, again, yes, we have all heard about this, but how many of us has actually gone through the paperwork when it comes to these cases? How many of us are actually researching, comparing and contrasting and seeing what is actually happening to our brothers and sisters who are constantly assassinated? This is something that we must do. This is something that we have to do because they are no longer, obviously, teaching our babies about the history. But most importantly, it's still happening. And it's happening here in the city of Milwaukee. So when we're looking at cases like Nolan Wells and so on and so on, understand that we still have situations in this state, in this city, similar to that is still currently happening and has been for decades. Mama Farina, you are back.
3: I'm back.
2: All right. Talk to me. You said you had something for Dontre Hamilton, correct?
3: Yeah. I'm trying to get my sister Maria to answer the phone, but she didn't answer the phone. They didn't get no hush money. The money that was given to his son. Dontre had a son. That money was given to his son. It was put in a state for his son.
2: Got you.
3: They didn't get no money.
2: Got you. So, Mama Freena, let me ask you this, because during this time, I was able to be around the beginning of the Dontre Hamilton situation, but after that I was not able to for health issues. So you were there the entire time through the entire case. Can you give us your point of view based off of what you know?
3: So what I know from my sister Maria, Dontre, they tried to say he was homeless. He was not homeless.
2: Mm-hmm.
3: He has a son. Oh, that boy, and he looked just like him. Can't think how old he is now. But anyway, they actually did get money, but they didn't get money for them. She fought for money for his son, not for them. So they didn't get anything out of this. It was for his son. And they put it in an estate for him, which couldn't be touched until he turned a certain age, which mm-hmm. he is that age, but he still can't touch it personally. There is a probate person that is over his funds.
2: So the funds that did this come from the city or from Starbucks?
3: I think I can't remember if it was Starbucks or the city, but I know they sued somebody and they won, but it wasn't for them. It was for Dontre's son.
2: Okay.
3: Jonathan is his name. His name is Jonathan. And they the money was for him, not I don't know where dude got that from. I was like, that ain't true. They didn't get no money.

0: Everything got the money.
1: So we got to get Mama. I need you to do me a favor. I need you to call Mama Hamilton and tell her we got to get her on the show.
0: I tried to. I called her. It don't have to be today. Yeah, no, I was gonna get her on three-way so she could tell the story herself.
1: Yeah.
0: But I think she might be at that, you know, they're having that budget hearing today, so she might be at that. But yeah, I'm gonna definitely let her know, like, hey, you need to get in touch with Jasmine, so you can tell them Dontre's story. Everything you said was true. He wasn't even supposed to go down there, but he did anyway. Mm-hmm. And he should have never did it, and like Sis Maria said, she said, well, it shouldn't have never happened. She said, but now I can help other mothers that's going through what I had to go through.
1: Absolutely. Absolutely. And she has done that. That's what I love the most, is that she has done that. But I wanted to highlight this because we always hear the name and the people and the citizens always see Dontre. Case, but nobody ever physically goes through the paperwork. And when you hear this out loud, I want the listeners to begin to imagine, not in a negative way, but what if this was your child, right?
0: Uh-huh.
1: What if this was your child that this happened to? After the officer that went back twice and told them that nothing, he wasn't bothering nobody.
0: Right.
1: And they still managed to bother him and go back. That's why I say it was intentional. That was intentional homicide. Yeah. Thank you so much, Mama Farina, for tapping in. I love you dearly, as always, and I will see you soon.
0: Okay, and I'm going to make sure I get in touch with Maria and have her get in touch with you.
1: Thank you so much. We got another caller on the line. I reached out personally to this. This is an amazing brother here. Always finds a way to pour in, not to just me, but into the community, period. Always have words of wisdom. He's always on the right side of the fence. This is Cecil Lacey, the brother of Ernest Lacey. Cecil, are you there?
2: Yes, I'm here, sister. How you doing?
1: Thank you so much for tapping in. It's been a minute.
2: It's my pleasure.
1: So today I've been talking about multiple cases. I started with Nolan Wells. Then we went all the way back to the first lynching in the city of Milwaukee in 1858. We talked about something that happened in 1958. And then we talked about your brother, Ernest Lacey. And we got to go to break. But when we come back, I don't want to just, I read the criminal complaint. I read some of the stories and all of that. But I wanted to come from somebody that knew him, that's related to him. That way there is no misinformation out there about what truly happened. So do not go anywhere. Truth Nation, we got Cecil Lacey, the brother of Ernest Lacey, on the line. When we come back from break, we are going to have this conversation. It's your girl, Jazz Tyler, 101.7 The Truth.
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3: And one thing about me, I'm a tough cookie, but I know what I can't do. And I'm not suffering. All right? I fought my whole life. I'm all right.
4: Excuse me, Cletus. Hop over this, man.
3: Yeah, I wasn't doing it. So I was like, I'm not paying $1,000 to sleep on somebody's couch.
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5: My way of thinking is that the parents do all they can, but once the kids leave out that door, whatever have you, they make their own decisions. I don't care if you're 9 or 99, it's still your decision about the situations that you get involved yourself in.
4: We talking about taxpaying citizens. Look into their taxes. Look into this. We talking about elected officials doing backdoor deals, and somehow she still want to blame immigrants. That's what we talking about right now. We following the money, and you still want to blame black people and immigrants and welfare and all of these things for policies and backdoor deals that put poor people in worse position.
2: Now, live from the American Family Insurance Studio at the 3rd Street Market Hall.
3: Like you said, they want to pad their pockets, but they need a reason to push things through. And I guess the low-hanging fruit is, okay, well, this is a problem, right? Y'all want to fix the problem, and they just hope nobody looks into it like, wait, when did food trucks become an issue?
2: Here are your hosts, Ray Nitti and maybe Shannon.
4: What up, y'all? What up? What up? What up? What it do? What it do? Good afternoon. Good afternoon. Yes, it is lunchtime. Man, your favorite two with your favorite crew in the brew. Ray Nitti, maybe Shannon, DJ Brother Z, holding us down with the production and sound. It's Tuesday. It is, man. Tuesday.
3: Taco Tuesday.
4: Taco Tuesday. Ain't that what LeBron be doing on Tuesdays? How y'all doing, Truth, man? How y'all doing, man? It is Tuesday. It is Tuesday. We have a menu full for you today. Yes, we do. Mm-hmm. We have a full menu for the people today. But Shannon, how you doing?
3: Man, I'm feeling good. It's Taco Tuesday. Still the beginning of the week, but that's all right. Today we get buy one, get one free taco some places. So that gets you through the day, you know? Can't wait to, man, what? I'm finna go get me some tacos. Mm. That you know, it's the small things that keep people going, you know?
4: Oh, I didn't know we had the black memo. I see you, twin. What's at it?
3: What you say? You copying me.
4: No, fam. Hey, I got dressed yesterday. Shannon was like, let me go get dressed. Put on a nice shirt. Nitti trying to start looking like something on here.
3: Trying to outdo me.
4: Hey, man. Sick of you getting all the compliments.
3: I had a rough start.
4: I want some of that.
3: Give me some of that.
4: Hold on. This button ain't low enough. Let me.
3: I'm dead.
4: There we go.
3: It is Taco Tuesday. You gotta show the taco.
4: Tuesday. What's happening, man?
3: Brother Z is so messy. He panned down the camera.
4: Man. My computer must be behind. Yeah, okay. Here we go. Man, how y'all feeling, man? Shouts out to everybody, man. Please bring somebody to lunch with you today. We've been having a good time. Yeah, thank you, Brother Z. Yeah, brother. Yeah, hold on. Let me move the mic out the way. Hold on, fam. Can I get the... Yeah, like this.
3: Yeah.
4: Razor Ramon. Hey,
3: over here,
4: fam.
3: Trying to...
4: You feel me?
3: Maximum...
4: Try to get my views and my likes up. How y'all doing, Truth Nation, man? We having a good time on here, man. We have a full menu for today, but before we get into the menu, Shannon, tell the people. All right, brothers, you got to keep my face in the frame now. Don't just make a mockery of me. Like, come on now.
3: Watch how you turn the corner.
4: It's the whole thing now. Don't just make a fool of me. Man. Oh, but shout out to the people where they can find us at, man.

0: 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Let me.
1: Of course. Make sure you guys follow your host. We have at Ray Nitti, R-A-Y-N-I-T-T-I. 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Make sure you go follow your host. Don't forget, we are over on Facebook. Our group is called The Lunch Break. That's on Facebook. We almost at 800 followers. We almost there, y'all. Hey. Come on over there. Help us grow our community and the conversations going after the lunch break is over. And don't forget, you can always go to YouTube 101.7 The Truth on YouTube. That's where you can join the chat. That's where our cousins hang out at, all right? Hey. We be having good conversations going on at the same time doing the radio show. So you don't want to miss those conversations as well. And you get to see us live in studio.
0: Amen. Man. Get to see us live on YouTube. Go on, take a look at what you're looking at. Mm-hmm. You see my hair curly today? I think my hair about long as yours.
1: Ray trying to get us these views, y'all. Hey, listen, man. Y'all, Ray trying to get us these views. First and foremost.
0: Did you hear Sherwin's last call? She damn near finna take him to the Bryson Tiller show. She like, I like me some salt and pepper.
1: What?
0: Yeah, you ain't hear Sherwin last call. The last
1: you gotta get the people on YouTube. You gotta get the people on the YouTube chat, man, so they can get the offering you tickets.
0: Cousins, send y'all friends.
1: If y'all listening,
0: send y'all friends to the YouTube. I'm married, but not to send them to, you know what I'm saying, but just send them to look. You know what I'm saying? We try to get our views up.
1: Look, but don't touch.
0: Right. Say, cousin, go take a look at that black man on there. But we got a quick menu today. Not a quick menu, a full menu, man. Our chips and salsa. Okay? We're going to be talking about, you tell us what we talking about for the chips and salsa. I almost called you Sherwin.
1: Yeah, Shannon. So, same thing. It started with an S. So for chips and salsa, we have a controversy about Mooney Long. They on their heels about her saying she go to the club and she get a section by herself. And we're going to talk about the reason why she says that and also what the controversy about it is, you know. Oh, yeah. But, you know, we got a full pack show. So I'm going to let Ray tell y'all what else is going on before we get into that.
0: And then for our appetizer, right? We have a Bucks player. Mm-hmm. We're going to talk about Bucks, cops, and a reoccurring Milwaukee pattern. How about that, right? I don't know if y'all saw the Bucks player. Mm-hmm. He came in somewhere to eat. I don't know the name of the establishment. Had his dog and a homie with him. Two of his dogs was with him. You feel me? And they said one of you dogs got to go. And so we gonna get into that for the appetizer as well. But then we want to reflect on a couple Bucks incidents that happened. 2015, John Henson, they locked him out of a Whitefish Bay jewelry store.
1: Locked him out.
0: Locked him outside of it. We gonna talk.
1: Excuse me.
0: Locked him out.
1: Wait, when was this, Ray?
0: This was 2015. I remember this too. I remember this perfectly.
1: That is wild.
0: Yep. And then 2018.
1: Okay, we gotta hear this.
0: 3 years later, they beat the hell out of Sterling Brown, tased over a parking ticket, whooped him, whooped him down.
1: Jesus.
0: But yeah, man. So we'll get into that a little later, and then after that, y'all, we got what's popping with Shannon. All right, it's kind of like our take a sip of your drink, whatever you was washing lunch down with today. You gonna take a sip with Shannon, with what's popping with Shannon, and she got something. Boy, yesterday, if you missed it, just go rewatch the last show. But just know everything has been confirmed. It is true. She sent it to me at the end of the show, which makes me feel like you don't trust me, Shannon, because I feel like you thought I was going
1: to
0: read it.
1: I couldn't give him enough time to send it to Brother T for Brother D to help. I couldn't give him time. Look, y'all see how they be doing me. I couldn't let them have that much leeway. I had to give it to him the last second of the last minute. Because Brother Z moves quick.
0: Brother Z is quick. Man. So, yeah, we're going to have What's Poppin' with Shannon at 12:30, so you don't want to miss that. Then our meat and potatoes, y'all, we finally get into it. The filters of life, what we hide behind and why. Not just social media filters. I know that's where it sounded like we was going, but it wasn't just about that. We have a social media filter conversation we're going to get into, right? But then it's going to be about filters of life. Then for our palate cleanser, Shannon, you know, little, I don't know. What do they? What do a sorbet? Is that what people do for a palate cleanser? A little lemon sorbet.
1: I've never had a sorbet. What is that?
0: A lemon sorbet? Ain't that like almost like.
1: Never had it.
0: Like ice cream, kind of?
1: Ain't that a dessert?
0: Yeah, it's like a dessert. Mm-hmm. It's like, okay, look, well, fine. Whatever your choice of palate cleanser is, use that. But for that.
1: Liquor. No, I'm just.
0: Jesus. Oh my God. Before our palate cleanser, we are going to be talking about the Milwaukee Brewers just made MLB history, y'all. All right. So we're going to talk about that for a brief bit. And then for dessert, we're going to tease you. We're going to tease you with dessert for tomorrow's show. So don't go anywhere, y'all. We ain't going to break just yet, but that's the menu for today, Shannon. How you feel about it?
1: Okay. Man, I'm feeling good. Super excited to get into this menu. Should we get to this chips and salsa right now?
0: Man. Oh, and don't forget we got Bryson Tiller tickets too coming up. So stay tuned for that. Ooh. But yeah, go ahead. Let's get into this chips and salsa, man. You said.
1: Okay, let's do it.
0: Okay,
1: so
0: he said, let's do it after break. We'll do it after break. So don't go anywhere, y'all. Let's when we see. Come back, we're going to break early. Why not? Don't go anywhere. When we come back, we'll get into the chips and salsa of it all right here on the award-winning 101.7 The Truth.
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1: It's from Grand Theft Auto 6.
0: Ah, okay, okay.
2: Hey!
0: Okay, okay, okay, okay. It was throwing me off for a second. I was watching this little rave video that came up on the reel. You know where they be punching and kicking the hell out of each other in the face?
2: Oh my goodness, please.
0: And I felt like this was a song that was playing when that guy got kicked in the face.
2: This reminds me of something that would be on Blade. Like, yeah, walking through and you a vampire. Anywho.
0: You look like you got the Blade coat on right now.
2: You got jokes.
0: Oh man, you know, just look, after a week of being gaslit last week, least I could do is come back funny.
2: Wow. What is it?
0: Oh man. How y'all doing, man? Welcome back. Welcome back. Welcome back to the lunch break. Yes, 833-212-1017 is the number to dial. 833-212-1017 is the number to dial. Let's get into the chips and salsa of it all. Shannon, please.
2: Man, let's do it. So Mooney Long has people debate whether she's a girl's girl after she was live, right? She was live on TikTok, and she kind of talked about how she moves when she goes to the club. There's a clip circulating online where Mooney Long says that she'll go to the club by herself. She'll get her own section and enjoy her night alone. But that's not really the part that people are mad about, right? She also starts to talk about women coming into her section. She says sometimes they'll come in her section and they'll try to rest her feet, and she will basically like shoo them out her section. She was like, and she literally said, "I'm not a girl's girl when it comes to my money. You can get out my section. You can't sit here." I was like, goodness. So yeah, it got people going back and forth like, dude, you sit in a whole section by yourself. Would it really hurt you to let another woman just rest her feet? Like, what are you doing? So the conversation changed to like, at first people was kind of like, you know, it's her money. Let her chill and buy her section. And people also were kind of interjecting that it's kind of lame. You at a club by yourself, like a literal nightclub, just sitting there looking at people. And people was kind of getting on her about, you on TikTok live right now. You corny. The girl that was resting her feet could have been your little homegirl for the night. You know what I'm saying? So people definitely are saying she ain't a girl's girl and she got some weird energy about her. Yeah, so on one hand, she did pay for the section. The section is not public seating. If she wants her own space, she wants her own space. But on the other hand, if I see another woman trying to rest them dogs, you know what I'm saying? Like, does it really hurt her to, like, she literally is in this section alone. Like, with maybe security. It's super weird. So I don't know. I wonder what the cousins think about that, right? If you pay for a section and you sitting there alone, would you let somebody rest their feet in your section? Or are you like, man, get up. I pay for this section. Find somewhere else. So I don't know. Does it make you not a girl's girl? Does it make you a selfish person? I don't know.
0: Get out.
2: What you think, Ray?
0: Get
2: out. Get out.
0: Get out.
2: First of all, look at Blade emoji next to
0: Get.
2: Brother out. Z added a Blade emoji.
0: Oh my goodness. Oh my God. Oh man, shoot. I could understand if it was just like common folk in a club by themselves. You know what I mean? Like, it's Mooney Long and Mooney Long, however you say her name. Like you finna be up in my section. Now you all over the tabloids and people gonna think we go together or something. Why is just her and this chick in here? Like, perception is greater than truth. True, and she probably didn't want to risk having this person just resting their feet in her section. And ain't no telling what type of baggage that person carrying. Like, you know me, Brother C.
2: Hey, you know what?
0: Like, ain't no telling what type of baggage people is carrying. You know what I'm saying? And then you let one in, you know?
2: Then I was just about to read
0: now
2: the
0: she
2: comments.
0: Got friends.
2: Hey, Amanda, she said you let one in and the floodgates is open.
0: I'm telling you.
2: I guess I didn't think of it like that. I guess I didn't.
0: Yeah. And then it's like, you wore them shoes. What you mean, rest your feet? You got dressed. You should have walked

0: Well, you know what? I'm not going to eat sauce. I'm going to let them eat something else. But to me, I think that's kind of slow. You're going to buy a whole section just to sit there by yourself. When I bought a section, it was me. I bought a section for my friends. It was us. It was people having a good time. What she spent on that section just to sit there by herself, she could have paid a man for a couple of hours and enjoyed being a sore the next morning.
1: Oh, my God.
0: Why would you sit there by yourself? You don't have no man touching on you, kissing you. You're sitting there. That sounds like loneliness and dust.
2: Sometimes people just want to go out, hang out. It's not about having people all around you.
0: Why would you sit in a section by yourself? You don't got nobody tickling no feathers. You don't got nobody popping no bottles. You don't got nobody looking at you with googly eyes talking about, I'm going to tear that and beat it up when I get home. You're just sitting there looking like a specimen.
2: Maybe she was scouting.
0: She could have spent that on a good man and been sore the next morning, and she would have been smiling for 7 days with a good glow. And everything would have been swollen beside her pocketbook.
3: Period.
1: I don't got no comeback.
0: Have a good day, everybody. All right. Bye-bye.
2: I mean,
3: if she do it right, her pocketbook could be swollen, too.
1: Jesus.
4: My neck.
1: Jesus. Oh my God. What is this gorilla?
3: I kid.
2: Man, I don't know, man. I think the world is too strange right now where you just can't just be letting anybody. You can sit anywhere in the club. Go sit on the toilet in the bathroom. You want to rest your damn feet. All right? Don't come up here by me big money long and now you your feet tied by me. Like, no, you wore them shoes. You walked past everybody else then because I'm my section, my paid section, empty. I'm supposed to seat you? Nah, this big Mark Zuckerberg. I'm on my way to someplace else. You small yacht, beat it.
3: Oh, my goodness. Everybody getting left behind.
2: No, oh, man, I'm just saying that. And then I guarantee you, she let her sit in there. It would have been pictures. She would have been, it would have been all online. Me and twin was
0: had a time last night.
2: Y'all know how to
3: add into the tab.
2: Right. He bring some lemonade with this. I'm a little parched. Y'all know how women get these sections?
3: Lemon pepper.
2: Straight up. Little section, little hoppers, dog. But it brings up a question, though, because Al said, I could see me getting a section. It probably won't be a large section.
3: Yeah.
2: But, like, you know, if I ain't trying to just be standing amongst everybody in tight clubs, I get something for me to sit down and just enjoy. And, you know, I like to be out. I like to be a human. But how old is too old to be in the damn club buying a section? That's what I wanted. I'm 42. Now, is we talking club
3: or
2: like lounge?
3: I think being older means buy a section, because when you ain't got money to be buying sections. So I think when you older, that's the time that you need to be buying sections, right?
2: You would think that, but these young folk out here having it, man.
3: These people too judgmental. That's when I want the section.
2: I saw a video.
3: I'm older. I can't be on in general population.
2: I saw a video, Shannon and Atrium. They were just pouring. They was just pouring the damn bottle, the liquor that they bought out into the... I don't get it.
5: Yeah, that's the point.
2: I don't get it, man.
3: Wild.
5: You're flexing.
2: I don't get it at
3: they
2: all.
3: Can at least buy it, then return it.
2: I don't get it at all.
3: I mean, I guess y'all raised a great question, because I didn't even look at it the way that you pointed it out, like people get in the section and kind of take over. Reels and stuff like that. I'm like, yeah, invite them in. But y'all right, the floodgates, people start doing annoying things, and now you didn't invite them in there. But I do get, listen, if you're going to be at the club too,

0: You might as well be doing something, like you on TikTok looking at people. That's crazy. Right. And it sounds like a normal thing for her to be doing. So I understand the judgment of it, too. Like every now and then, sure, you might want to go somewhere by yourself. Fine. But just making it a regular thing where you just like, no, I'm just here watching my session, making sure nobody's sitting here is crazy.
1: I mean, this world is wild, folks. I spend my money.
0: Yeah.
1: To go hang out, enjoy myself. And how is it my burden to let you rest your feet? And I'm wrong. This is like saying, like, people just bullied Shaq and he finally responded and he's, now he can't rap. Now, like, damn.
0: He never could rap.
2: Yeah, he always could never rap.
0: Only one I'm
1: talking about,
0: rap.
1: Bring it, Say chill out. I'm not the rap. Only person that enjoys rap. A Shaquille O'Neal
2: Actually,
1: rap
2: you are.
1: No, I'm sure Will Smith enjoys it.
2: Well,
0: literally.
2: I mean, that's the problem right there. Will Smith.
1: Shaq doesn't curse in his raps. Like, neither does Will. Like, these kids could listen to it. They could get a pair of affordable shoes.
2: D1 doesn't curse in his raps either.
1: Man. He don't. Speaking of raps, y'all see, who said, you said that, didn't you, Big Frank, with the Gracie's Corner?
2: Yeah.
1: Frank, I inboxed Frank. I said, hey, B is for Unk Bow, all right? Leave that verse open for me. When you get to the B's, that verse is for me. So he going to send us the record here, and we going to debut it here on 101.7 The Truth when the record is done. But when we come back, y'all, we going to get to our appetizer, all right? We're going to get into our appetizer. It was a little bit of chips and salsa left on the table, but we might sneak it in before the appetizer. Don't go anywhere, y'all. We'll be back right here on the award-winning 101.7 The Truth.
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0: Two cheeks this time. Slow down now, y'all. Now turn around.
1: What's up, y'all? You are listening to the award-winning 101.7 The Truth. Man, this is the Lunch Break with your host, Ray Nitty and Maybe Shan. We just wrapped up our first segment. We had some chips and salsa. We talked about how Mooni Long said that she's not exactly a girl's girl when it comes to sharing her section. She don't want people just lingering. She don't want the randoms just lingering in her section. She goes to the club by herself sometimes, and hers is to relax, and she'll shoot somebody out of her section. Me we kind of discussed right or wrong, and we had split. We had, you know, split, what is it? Split decision?
2: Get
1: split
2: out.
1: Feels on that. Some people thought you in the club. You might as well meet a friend, shake a hand, body rest their feet. And then we got people that's like, it could be a safety concern, I would call it. So I think both raised good points. Yeah, so that's what we got with the chips and salsa. Now we're heading into our appetizer. Ray, how you doing over there?
2: Get out,
3: bruh.
2: Get out. All right, get out. Get out. No,
1: it's too funny.
2: Let's go talk to Doc B, the Midwest mixer. Doc B, what you on with the Lunch Break crew, man?
4: Prince of the City, what it do? What it do, man?
2: You already know what's happening, man. See, it's catching on, man. One more button down. Every time somebody gas me, I'm going to button down. I'm going to be out here like Bobby Brown by the end of 4 o'clock.
4: You cool. You ain't Sagittarius, but you know, you cool. You still
2: all good.
4: It was good. But so you got the perfect candidate for y'all subject right quick that y'all about to do. Because number one, I'm the guy I was a big Bill Burr fan as far as comedy before anybody really knew who he was, and he would come to the Paps, and I'll do something like this. I'm a bigger guy. I'll buy 2 seats. You know what I'm saying? Like I buy it in there. So,
2: you said what happened?
4: Like, I literally at the Paps will buy 2 seats. So I can put my coat. You know, you be struggling with your coat or your drink and all that. I'll literally buy 2 seats. So let's say I take the girl.
2: You got some money, Doc B.
4: You might have 3 seats. All right, hey, man.
2: Damn.
4: I like to be comfortable. Michelle.
2: I thought you were talking about on a plane. He said at the show. I need a drink for. I need a seat for my drink and coat. Doc, you know they got coat check.
4: Hey.
1: Hey,
4: but this is made in the 80s. And by the way, Angela Yee did a survey on what's too old, and they said 69 is like where you got the cutoff. She said 69 is the cutoff, so I don't know.
2: To be in the club, period.
4: Because that's an old Steve Harvey joke. Like, man, I don't like the way you said that. Dang. You did. She did the Kevin Hart. Dang.
2: No, I'm just saying I feel like 69, I don't think you should just be in. It depends what type of club you're talking about. If you're talking about like, you know, Garfield 502s or something, then
4: Steppers,
2: yeah.
4: Steppers, yeah. Old school.
1: Social club.
2: Supper club.
4: Yeah, for sure. I'm saying you know, when I was 19, you know, I was already getting in the club. So, you know, I'm like, man, I was just mature. So I'm like, you know, who's the face? They say black don't crack, right? So I don't know,
2: man.
4: Hey. But as far as the money love, what's her name again?
2: Money
4: Long. As far as that situation, the thing is, what'll happen is the people will come up and try and use that section, and then it's impossible to cut it off.
2: Nope.
4: You know what I'm saying? Now you got to be like, well, why they in there then?
2: Exactly.
4: No, it's only for me. Well, why she in there? Then if somebody be I've been at Summerfest, you know, where you go kind of early before the headliners. And then what happened is somebody inevitably will always come, like at the start of the show, or a little bit into it, try to squeeze their way into it, even though you've been sitting there for like an hour or two holding that seat. They try, hey, buddy. And then they'll be smiling, hey, you got a party with it? I'm like, no, get your ass on. No, no. Get out. What'd you say? Get out, buddy.
2: Out. That's like dog on the Madea, the old dude on Madea when he was like, get out. Like, yeah, man, get out my damn section. Or put in on it. Then we can get to know each other.
1: True.
4: Real tough. Yeah, no, people, you know what? Right. Prince of the City, this is all about what them people is commenting on. It's called entitlement.
2: Yeah.
4: You know what I'm saying? People want stuff without paying for it and doing the right thing or even asking. You know what I'm saying? They you asking, but you already sitting down. You putting on your signal for you already in my lane.
2: Now you going.
4: You might about sit here.
1: They
4: hey,
1: got
4: man,
1: the
4: you
1: family coming
4: down.
1: In now.
2: She already got her foot up, rubbing it. Like, get the hell out, man.
4: Anybody sitting here? What kind of question is that? Why did you even ask me that? Now. She can't call her friends. And she said, oh, come on. Oh, you know what? Not somebody in this section. She can't invite her friends, low-key. You know what I'm saying? That she might see. But anyway, that's it.
1: They like, listen, we found a section. Come on.
2: Right. Then she waving the other little, you know, what they call them? They got a name for, what they, lot lizards.
1: Oh, my God. I guess I was looking at it as being like a girl's girl, being like, oh, yo, Fear, you could sit here. I'm by myself anyways. But y'all do raise a very good point. Like, let one in and the other one's friends, and it's only you. Now they done took over your section. Dang. So I get it. But
2: and now
1: again,
2: if you
1: why
2: say
1: are you
2: no.
1: just sitting in a section by yourself? Why are you in a club in a section by yourself regularly? That is kind of odd. Like, did you come here to police a section? Like, at least make it look like this Starbucks and bring out your laptop and look like you working with the hookah. But even that, a club is not the environment for that. Like, go to Starbucks.
2: Time out. You do not have the say over my nightlife experience that I'm paying for.
1: So you, man, please. I don't got the say, but I do understand why people are calling it weird. I'll leave it there. I don't have a say on how people want a club. But if somebody is in the club, Ray... weekly, and they just
2: okay.
1: finna sit in my section. It's get okay a job in security.
2: But it's okay to go to the movies by yourself?
1: I love going to, but that's not something you do regularly. Like a movie, you go when you see a movie, like I really want to see it. I understand going to the club when you see it, want to see a DJ. Man, I really want to see this DJ. But buying a whole section by yourself is a regular experience. Just to sit there and have to police it all night is crazy.
2: First of all, I shouldn't have to police no section that I already paid for. Security, get this lot. Why is Lizard even up here? Like, what are we talking about, Doc?
1: Get him out. Lock him up.
2: 2027 is going to be crazy. You telling me I go out to buy, but it's not weird that you go sit down first in somebody's section that you don't even know and start
1: because
2: undressing.
1: Clubs and lounges are for socializing. That's for socializing. So if I'm at a club or something, I'm here to talk to, make a friend, shake a hand. If you there to police a section, that is weird. I wouldn't be in that situation.
2: Why,
1: like I said, if I go somewhere by myself,
2: why you
1: gotta
2: call it police in a section though?
1: Because what are you doing? You're literally, she's sitting there on the edge of my section, resting her feet. Get out.
2: I'm not doing this with you today, Shannon.
1: No, I'm in a section.
2: Nope. I'm not doing this with you today, Shannon.
1: I already agree with y'all.
2: See, and this is how we ended up on that page last time.
1: Do what you want to do. But I also feel like I understand why people be feeling that way about her. Like, girl, that's weird anyways. Why are you there? Go to, what is it called? Starbucks. They got a nice little playlist. Wait, we only got 2 minutes left, y'all. We got to catch up on these comments.
2: I can't believe this,
1: stuff, right? Hold on.
2: Like, I can't believe this, dog. Like, I paid my money, fam. And I'm with

0: weird because I don't want no strange person. I'm up top. I've made it.
1: That's not the weird part of it. The weird part of it is you being there by yourself anyways. But let's catch up on these comments.
0: Don't ding that, Brother Z. Stop digging it.
1: The fuck ain't opens. Jasmine said, right, Amanda. Anita also agreed. We got a lot of agreements in this.
0: Lot
1: Don't
0: lizards.
1: Let the floodgates open. Kristen said, in this situation, get up. This is my section unless you want to pay half. Exactly right, Ray. We don't know who she got with her. True. Al is correct. Robert Lance said Al is correct. And Al kind of made the, like, why are you there stance. Jasmine Jazz West said, what's the name of that small boat? A skimp.
0: Talking about
1: when Mark Rowe passed that family.
0: What was it called? I don't remember.
1: Oh my God, it was a skimp. I think so.
0: No, I wasn't.
1: One said, take a moment to acknowledge Miss Shannon. I had to read that one. Then he said, I'm rocking with them frames, Ray. All right.
0: Hey,
1: Kelly,
0: man, Versace. Damn, Zach. Hate on the glaze today, fam.
1: Ray said every compliment he gets.
0: One more down. I can't do it because, you know, that would be weird if, you know.
1: We don't get kids.
2: I mean,
0: that might be a guy. It's like, all right, I'm buttoning it down. This guy complimented my friend. I mean, love who you love. You know what I'm saying? But, you know, he said, yeah, that brother's starving. Man, Shannon, take us to break, man, because you crazy. Shannon not letting none of them girls sit in her section. Shannon can sit up here and say all of this she wants. Shannon gonna be like, you see these pants? This is not for strangers. All right? Go ahead, Shannon. Take us to break while you jack.
1: Security!
0: Exactly. Production and sound.
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0: Family Insurance Studios. It's your boy Ray Nitty, maybe Shannon, brother Z holding us down with the production and sound. Man, Shannon.
1: Yo.
0: I gotta apologize to the people because we late. We late for a very important subject.
1: I mean, if we're being honest, when can we ever get? Listen, we on black people time, all right?
0: No, we got to be.
1: And we
0: sorry. We can't be on black people
1: time
0: on radio, Shannon. All right.
1: I feel like the chips and salsa is sometimes too good. That's all. And we can't ignore our cousins in the chat.
0: Right. But sometimes, cousins, we need y'all to understand what's popping with Shannon is supposed to happen at 12:30 every day. Okay. So we gonna try. I'm gonna try my best. But what happened is, Shannon be up here jacking, dog.
2: Bruh.
0: She be up
1: you
0: here
1: be
0: playing.
1: You trying to throw me under the bus?
0: No, I'm not, Shannon. You just simply said, like, you know, you ain't letting no lot lizards in your section. But let's get into what's popping with Shannon. All right, because we'll be on this train a long time.
1: Dang.
0: Talking about Shannon lies to y'all. But what's popping with you, Shannon? Tell us what's going on in the world.
1: You know what? Listen, so what's going on in the world is Krishan Rock and her son. How she says she ain't claiming a diagnosis. It's been a whole lot of mess online now. Just yesterday, I think she posted her finally in what she called physical therapy for her son. Before we get into that, we need to take it back a little bit, right? So an innocent child is involved. So we're going to be very careful and delicate with this situation, right? Because she's been facing criticism over her statements about her three-year-old son, right? For some time, people online have speculated about his development after watching videos and believing that he was not reaching certain milestones a typical child would at his age, right? So people on social media can't diagnose a child from videos, and we have not verified any medical records or anything like that to say, yeah, this child is delayed or XYZ. We can't do that. So, but what we do have is Krishan always posting this baby and just saying, like, nothing's wrong with my child, right? And talking about how she'll, like, y'all know one day Krishan in the church hipping and hollering. Some days she beating on people's head. But she basically said, you know, she prays over him and stuff like that. So we're not upset because we believe that's what she be doing. I'm telling the truth. We're not upset because something might be going on, but we're upset because how Krishan consistently responds to this thing, right? To these concerns. Krishan has publicly said that her son does not have a disability, that her son is developing at what she calls his own pace, and he'll just outgrow all of these challenges that we're seeing, right? She also talked about receiving a revelation from God and said that she does not have to accept whatever other people want to put on him, including medical professionals. Yeah, so at the time, she's acknowledged, she's sometimes, like, and what confused me about her, she'll sometimes go from, yeah, you know, we receiving therapy to, like, oh, ain't nothing wrong with him. So it's like, what's really going on? And I think it's clear what's really going on. She actually not getting the help, right? And there's been a few TikTok videos that have caught my attention of people calling out, like, a child that is this developmentally delayed needs a little more than therapy. And we got the video for y'all of one person. I'm going to let you play the video, and then we're going to get right back into this.
3: All the things he's having, like, he don't have no diagnosis or no illnesses. I just think he just need more time. And I'm on his time. He got therapy. I'm there for him. I'm praying over him. And I don't accept the things that people put in on him.
4: I actually do need to know who's lying to Krishan, because a doctor would never tell you that Junior is not developmentally delayed. He'll be 3 years old in 2 days, and he has the behavior of a 12 to 18 month old. He's chewing on his jacket. He's using his hands for stimulation like babies do when they first find out that they have hands. He can't speak. This could be Down syndrome. It could be cerebral palsy, or it could be something like a brain maldevelopment, which could cause him so much pain in life, so many medical bills, so much time in the hospital being miserable. He's nonverbal now. If he stays that way, he won't even be able to communicate with you guys about what's wrong, and that sounds like hell.
2: If you are Krishan or someone who cares about her, you need to understand this. Junior should be able to do complex thinking about social dynamics and have a sense of self and be talking and moving on his own and have more muscle tone at this time in his life. And the fact that he doesn't is not something that you guys can pray away. I don't mean to laugh, but it seems like somebody in the church is telling Krishan this. Like, there is something wrong that needs to be intervened with right now. Every day that you wait, it's getting worse. You're raising the chance that your child will be in so much pain by so much each day. I don't know you and I'm fighting for your child. I need you to fight for your child. This is so, so serious and bad. And if it's really about him, then like, why is no one thinking about the pain that he could be in? Doing some research, talking to a professional, not just someone that you feel trustworthy with. You need to talk to someone who dedicated their life to these things.
1: So I didn't send the video, but there's also a video of what she calls his first step that steps that surfaced, I want to say about a year or two ago. And it looked like he was froggy hopping across the bed, dragging his face. And people, the comments were so mean, bro. Like, oh my goodness. They was like, I'm scared. It was not good. But he was calling it. Or I'm sorry, Krishan was calling it his first steps. So this has been an ongoing thing. This child is 3 now, and people have been saying something is wrong. What, Ray? What you putting your head down for?
0: Shannon, you see? Keep going, what? Shannon.
1: What? No, Ray. What? You laughing at a baby's first steps? Anywho. What you think about the first steps, Ray? I know you seen the video because I had to sit. You was like, no, I can't be that bad. I was like, well, Ray, would you consider this a child's
0: y'all
1: first step?
0: Chill, dog. Brother Z zooming in.
1: Ray don't want no.
0: Nah, I continue the segment, Shannon. Clearly something wrong with Krishan and right. The child. What dog say? What do you do in the village? I ain't gonna say the word.
1: Look, no.
5: But the village mentally ill.
1: Man. Oh my goodness, who said that? I'm sorry, let me keep going. So the apparent contradiction is why people believe she isn't even being honest when she says that her child is in therapy. People are wondering, why is therapy necessary if you're saying there's nothing wrong, right? And you're talking about like this therapy session and nobody agrees that it looks like this child has been in therapy, right? And therapy itself does not prove a particular diagnosis. Children can receive speech, physical, occupational therapy, developmental therapy. So, yeah, we can't turn that into evidence, right? Because some people say, you know what? A lot of people say that this child may be suffering from fetal alcohol syndrome because she had been seen while she was pregnant, fighting, drinking, smoking, and everything else under the sun. So who knows, right?
6: With and video like I said, evidence we can't look at a video. Too,
1: with video evidence. Yeah. So who knows, right? That what actually is going on with this child. But what we do know is I don't think therapy is all this child needs. And there's been multiple other people come out and be like, yo, this child actually needs surgery and a bunch of other things. And it does look like a very big problem. It doesn't look like something that you can just, oh, we're going to do some stretches and he going to be, you know, walking. He's 3 years old
0: right
1: now. So, and I do think this conversation is bigger because in some Black families, church communities, and other deeply religious communities, you will hear people saying, don't claim that over your child. And you heard her in the video saying, I don't claim that over my child. The doctor might have said X, Y, Z, but she ain't even giving the doctors a chance to say nothing. She said, God got the final word. He just gonna outgrow it. I pray over him. And that can be so dangerous sometimes, right? Faith can be a powerful source of hope, right? Prayer can also help families emotionally and spiritually while navigating frightening situations. The problem begins when faith is treated as a replacement for the evaluation and the treatment and intervention, right? Mm-hmm. A diagnosis is not a curse that becomes real once you claim it. It's information, right? It can help a parent to understand why their child is struggling and where you go from there. That's what that's meant to do. It's not meant to be like, oh, you claimed it on your child. That's why your child like that. No, because if you ignore it, you'll end up with bigger issues like we're seeing now. So you can pray and take your child to therapy. And that's what I want people to understand here today. All right. You can do both. You can reject the idea that your child is limited without rejecting services that could help your child grow. And I do think that some parents avoid diagnosis because of shame. And in her case, it is something to be shameful for because people have seen you smoking, drinking, fighting on camera. But the fear of being blamed, judged, or treated as though your child is broken, in Krishan's case, like this diagnosis being, like I said, connected to prenatal alcohol exposure, it's one of those things like you can't let that fear drive you away from getting that child help either. So, What y'all think about that? What we thinking? Do y'all think Krishan is simply protecting her child's privacy and keeping faith? Or does refusing to claim a possible condition risk denying a child the support that they need? And do you know a family member or seen a family member that has rejected a diagnosis and decided they could just, you know, pray it away and they don't want to speak these ill things into their child's existence? All right. So I'm going to let y'all chime in. Tell me what y'all think. We're going to get Ray, Ray input on this. So Ty said, I don't hate people, but I feel better when they aren't around. Oh, he must have been talking about the chips and salsa. We at the segment. We got one of my favorite segment. I know that's right. What's popping with Shannon? Robert Land said, better popping late than never. I know that's right. Anita said, hey. One of one said, froggy hopping. Listen, we ain't gonna play stick the video. There, okay? Anita said, tread lightly. Oh, my goodness. Not really a city girl said the girl literally drank, smoked, and popped pills during her pregnancy and didn't hide him. But his condition was her fault. We'll be right back after these messages, and we're going to get deeper into these comments.
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0: studio in the heart of downtown at the Avenue. I am the legendary Homer Blow, along with my girl,
1: Bailey Coleman.
0: Great morning, Bailey. Love you, appreciate you. How you doing and feeling?
1: I'm doing and feeling great. How are you doing and feeling?
0: I'm feeling marvelous.
1: I had
0: the opportunity to, as I spoke on the air.
1: Yeah.
0: Mamma Mia.
1: Yeah.
0: At the Marcus Performing Arts Center, yes. AKA Impact.
1: Yes.
0: And it was opening night. It's, okay. You know, it's a Broadway production.
1: Yes.
0: And it's part of their Broadway series. And when I tell you, you know, me and Cheryl, like, we really just truly.
1: You became Italian.
0: Yeah. It is so. It is so entertaining, though. You know what I'm saying?
1: Yeah. Great play.
0: Just the, and that was my first time seeing the actual play, right?
1: Okay.
0: I've seen the movie.
1: You saw the movie.
0: Yeah, but I hadn't saw the Broadway production, so it was a blessing. And shout out to Ryan J. From TMJ4 that does all of the movies and Broadway plays. And he was there for a 6:30 p.m. Kind of Q&A with some of the directors as well as some cast.
1: Mm-hmm.
0: And then the audience gets a chance to ask some questions as well.
1: Right.
0: And so when, you know, me and Cheryl got there and we went to our seats, you know, we were like literally second row. And the band, you know, was down low or whatnot. And so we sitting there and then all of a sudden Ryan J. and his cousin, they come down there, so it's him and her, and so we talked about, you know, he was like, have you saw this before? I said, no, I ain't seen the play, but I saw the movie. He was like, okay, he said, you're gonna love it, and we absolutely did.
1: Mm-hmm.
0: And shout out to Leah down there at Impact, Marcus Performing Arts Center. She does all of the press things.
1: Mm-hmm.
0: So I had a chance to meet her.
1: Okay.
0: And, you know, we had a chance to talk. She was like, yeah, I can't wait to talk to you a little bit more and this, that, and the other, and talking about some of the other things that are coming. But back to Mamma Mia, when I say that it was amazing from beginning to end, and the key character is Sophie, and that is the daughter she doesn't know who her father is. And so her mother never tells her.
1: Mm-hmm.
0: And so she ends up finding the mother's diary.
1: Mm.
0: So Mamma Mia is not new, so I'm not giving away anything.
1: Right.
0: Like, you shouldn't have told me. You know, so she is about to get married. So then, of course, with that, she finds her mother's diary and she has two best friends. And they end up, you know, and she broke it down to three men. So, you know,
1: mm-hmm.
0: Mama was a little hot tail.
1: Mm, okay.
0: Because it all happened around the same time. So that's the quest. And it's based on the music of ABBA.
1: Right.
0: You get what I'm saying? So the Dancing Queen, all that great stuff. You know, so
1: they've had several things. They had a movie called Muriel's Wedding that was all about them too. Their music, and stuff like that.
0: Yeah. So
1: classic.
0: that part. Sophie, in the Broadway production, is played by Juliet M. Ojeda, and of course the mother, Donna, is played by Jessica Crouch. And then there's the three men. three wise men, I'm not sure. But they were so entertaining. The characters of Harry Bright, that was played by Rob Hancock, and Bill Austin, played by Leland Burnett, and Sam Carmichael, played by Victor Wallace, and the other cast member. It's so many. I'd be naming all day. But it was an amazing situation. So last night was opening night. It runs through September 27th at the Marcus Performing Arts Center. So if you get a chance, you want something entertaining, take you away from the norm. And it's a Broadway production. Very colorful, lively. The singing was all great. The characters play their role to the T. It's there tonight, you know, 7:30 p.m., Thursday, 7:30 p.m., Friday, 7:30 p.m. Now, Saturday, they double up. It's a 2 p.m. and a 7:30 p.m. show. And on Sunday, the final day, 1 p.m. and 6:30 p.m. So you get a chance. Go check out Mamma Mia. All right. I'm the legendary Home of Blow, and I enjoyed it. And Cheryl did, too. Mm. You know, sometimes Cheryl be like, I don't know what this is going to be like. But and be like, I'm glad we came, you know?
1: Yeah.
0: Yeah, sometimes I have to find a substitute.
1: Yes.
0: Yeah, so I'm like, Homer, I'm like, it's okay. All right. You know, you had your road dogs, you know what I'm saying?
1: Right. Oh, absolutely.
0: So, but yeah, so it was a great experience. So I enjoyed it. I told y'all I was going.
1: Yeah.
0: Enjoyed it.
1: Great.
0: Yeah. If I didn't have such a crazy weekend, I'd probably go see it again.
1: Would you?
0: Mm-hmm.
1: Okay.
0: I absolutely would.
1: You got a lot going on this weekend, huh?
0: Yeah. You know, shout out to Reggie Smooth as Butter Brown, because on Friday, you know, I told you when I was there at Basement Party, it was part one.
1: Right.
0: But due to the success of it, they done 80s Basement Party part two, and I'll be the musical conductor, and Reggie Smooth as Butter Brown will be the host. And so it's free for ladies until 11. It's at the Perkin Brothers Private Event Center, 6822 West Brown Deer Road. So, ladies, you get in free until 11 p.m. So, yeah, no excuse. And if you love the 80s, you know, then you're going to want to be there. I got the R&B hookup
1: you
0: coming
1: got
0: up. I got the hip-hop coming up. Yeah,
1: the
0: I got
1: hip-hop. Hip it to the...
0: Bailey, you did that, huh? Okay. So,
1: yep, I sure did.
0: All right. Great morning to everybody on our YouTube page. While you're there, make sure you hit that like and subscribe button at the top of the class, Bailey. Nurse Arian Kawanda.
1: Yeah, no, she was sitting in the classroom by herself for a few minutes.
0: Right. You know, well, you know, she got to get the room together.
1: Yeah, okay.
0: You got to get the room together. You don't just...
1: Okay.
0: Bailey, when you come in the studio, it's ready, right?
1: It is absolutely 100% ready.
0: So that's Nurse Arian Kawanda.
1: You'll be wiping down counters in here.
0: Absolutely.
1: And
0: you got to...
1: Like there's real kids. Like there's real kids in here.
0: I just enjoy knowing that even before COVID, but, you know, especially during and after COVID, and COVID is still here. Don't get it twisted. But I haven't had even a cold. Yeah. And yes, I took the vaccines.
1: Mm-hmm.
0: I took the booster, you know, the main and then the booster. Yeah, so I took the vaccine and I haven't had a cold or no fevers or anything like that. So I'm all good. Mm. To those of you who had adverse effects, I you know, sometimes you win, sometimes you lose.
1: Well, my adverse effect was funny.
0: Was it?
1: Yeah.
0: What was it?
1: It was just, I had this feeling of being, woo.
0: Like loopy-like?
1: Yeah.
0: Really,
1: yeah,
0: Bailey?
1: Yeah, sure, yeah. And
0: what about your arm? Did your arm get a little sore from the shot?
1: A little tender, but nothing major.
0: And that's it for me
1: that
0: too.
1: Was just nothing, yeah, tender. Major.
0: And I don't needles.
1: I had a whole thing like I was very loopy. I was like,
0: Bailey, I don't like needles.
1: You don't like needles?
0: Nope.
1: Well, I don't either.
0: Cheryl be in the room.
1: I just turn my head.
0: I take
1: it like a G.
0: I try that, but I don't like people to try to play.
1: Let me just tell you this. Once you had a child, which, shout out to my niece. My niece is, I know she done delivered that baby by now.
0: Mm-hmm.
1: She started in labor yesterday. I know she done delivered my little nephew by now.
0: Well, shout out to the women that are in labor for three days.
1: Well, once you've delivered a child.
0: It's easy peasy.
1: Everything pales in comparison. You're like, oh, I had a baby. You need to give me a shot. Okay, go ahead. Let's go. You want to take some blood? Let's do it. Which arm you want? Once you had a baby, that's it.
0: What about the epidurals? I mean, is that like a cheat code, though?
1: Is that a cheat code?
0: Yeah.
1: No. I let them know. You make a plan before you go in. The minute I got there... But you have to go along in labor for so long.
0: Okay.
1: And be dilated to a certain point.
0: 10 centimeters, yeah.
1: They'll give it to you, right?
0: Okay.

0: And
1: well, 10 centimeters is listen, birth. So listen, I don't know what they want you to get to for the epidural.
0: But you have to go along for so long with that before they'll give you the epidural. But let me tell you, when I rolled in that hospital, I was like, y'all got it ready, right?
1: You weren't playing no games.
0: Who my head nurse over here? Who we rolling with? Who we rocking with?
1: Bailey wasn't playing was no
0: Mary.
1: Games.
0: I was like, Mary, I still know her name. Mary, how you doing, girl? We friends, right? And I was driving my sister crazy. But once you've had, getting back to the point, once you've had a child, ladies, holler if you hear me. Everything else pales in comparison.
1: Yeah, because y'all be hollering, too, y'all.
0: Listen, it's because you got to holler. It's
1: brothers,
0: painful.
1: Do not hold the hand of your child's
0: and
1: mother
0: you know what? You ain't
1: when
0: even,
1: she is giving birth.
0: Let me tell you something. You ain't even got to go through
1: she
0: all
1: has
0: that.
1: Some strength.
0: Because if you the daddy and you any place in the arena, you probably going to get cussed out. I mean, blessed out. Anyway.
1: Oh, yeah, you got all of that. But your hand is not going to be right. You feel what I'm saying? Like, your hand is not going to be right.
0: Mm.
1: You know, I want to say that it's probably why, and I know it's not, but it's probably why I have carpal tunnel in my right hand,
0: listen,
1: which I'm going to get taken care of in October.
0: Listen, I would just tell.
1: Snip it.
0: See, I would just tell anybody that's in that position, any father that's going in with, don't come in cracking jokes. Because my son's father, that's what he did.
1: But it's a man thing sometimes.
0: No. Not when somebody in labor.
1: Listen, but
0: let me tell you something. When somebody in labor.
1: The look in your eyes. Maybe your eyes got
0: listen,
1: big when you said, not when you in labor.
0: No, because you will get cussed out and thrown out and all kinds of stuff. Don't come in thinking you're funny.
1: Mm-hmm.
0: Yeah, he thought he was funny. My sister was like, yo, you might not want to crack any more jokes up in here because she is going to get at you.
1: I'll just get you some ice chips and be like, be quiet. Your breath stank.
0: No.
1: Hey, fellas, they breath stank.
0: No.
1: They ain't had. You find out what it's really like. Be like, ooh-wee.
0: That's all right.
1: Come here. No. How about
0: he thought
1: no?
0: he was coming in funny.
1: Uh-huh.
0: Guess what happened during delivery? I'll tell you off air.
1: Yeah, okay.
0: But my son definitely let him know what it was.
1: Sincere Roddy Ray Real, I'm with you, man. Your wife, Nurse Irene Kawanda, says, Sincere Roddy Ray Real is scared of needles, too, believe it or not. Oh, you better believe it. We got to get ready to take care of some bills. Listen, we'll come back and find out some more. And then it's a story that we wanted to get to yesterday about a situation that happened in Detroit with a funeral home. And the mother of, you know, that was supposed to be buried and in a coffin for a funeral, they ended up cremating her and then putting a wig, her wig and her dress on another woman. And they was like, you can come visit your mother now. And they like, this ain't my mama. This ain't our mama. So
0: that's
1: we were
0: her dress.
1: Talk about
0: that's her wig.
1: Yeah, but
0: then
1: that ain't
0: show
1: her.
0: Show her shoes. Yeah. But.
1: And you can't fix that mistake.
0: No.
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0: Bailey Coleman.
1: And we'll be black.
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5: Okay, I don't do a good baby, I guess. 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You know what?
6: 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By the way, mug check. It's B-Day.
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5: 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And the baby probably still got more rhythm.
6: That part.
5: Let's see. Nurse Aryan Kawanda said, okay, and great morning again to everybody on our YouTube page.
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6: Right.
5: Let's see. Blake Gump, great morning. He said, you stand there and wait for the doctor to tell you what to do. And yes, you do hold her hand. The hell you do. Listen. It's probably, the hell you do. Your fingers will be rearranged. Like, you know, when some people will play with you and try to call you, they say, here, shake my hand. And then they just squeeze it and put it in the vice grip. And you're like, let my hand go. Listen, there's nothing that, the pain that I felt with holding her hand during a delivery is a pain that my hand has never experienced since. And that's probably why I got carpal tunnel in my right hand, which I'm going to get taken care of in October. But I know it's a computer. I've been working on a computer for forever. But I'm just saying, I think that a part of it is from
6: you crazy.
5: My hand.
6: You are crazy.
5: Because it's like you don't come black
6: from
5: that.
6: Your kid's old. Don't even do it.
5: Yeah, but I'm just saying you don't get to come black from that, baby. You know? And then they want you in their face, like, no, you, what does the comedian say? You did this to me. And so it's like, it's like an exorcist or something like
6: this. No.
5: Yeah, it is. Y'all turn into different people.
6: Well, I'll say that. That pain.
5: That's some exorcist
6: Not
5: stuff.
6: Your pain. The pain that your kid's mother.
5: Listen.
6: That pain during labor is something you will never experience at any other time.
5: The Beatles
6: in
5: can
6: your
5: hold
6: life.
5: Your hand. Lakeside can hold your hand.
6: Whatever.
5: But I'd be damned if I hold
6: whatever.
5: Your hand.
6: Whatever.
5: I learned. I'd whatever. Be there from a distance. Called me all kind of names.
6: We had a whole party going on during my delivery. It was crazy. The women of the radio station I was at the time, they were all there. Shout out to all them because they know you know who you are.

0: That ain't working. I was like, I just need to talk to Mary. You know, remember, Mary was my nurse.
1: Okay, yeah,
0: she would
1: top
0: off, you know, she would top off my, you know, little drug there that I had helping me out.
1: You had your drugs jumping off.
0: Can you just top it off? Now, you know, we're not supposed to do this. It's okay. It's okay. Shout out to Dr. Fonz, too. Dr. Fonz delivered Kendall.
1: So, Nurse Erin Kawanda said, amen, Bailey, early. That's why I only had one. That's some out-of-body experience. It's a beautiful thing to bring life into the world, but I could only do it once.
0: Yeah, girl, me too. God know who to give what to and how many. Now, somehow my mother made it through six of us. I don't know how she did that.
1: She said made it through six of us.
0: She did.
1: That's funny.
0: She did.
1: Yeah.
0: And you know what? I was the sixth one. So, you know, I was glad she made it.
1: Oh, yeah, you came out smooth. You know, she was like, if she smoked, she could have smoked a cigarette and delivered you.
0: She was not a smoker.
1: She would have been like... Hey, Bailey.
0: She was not
1: Bailey. Bailey. And she probably was drinking out of her mug. Bailey?
0: No, she did drink coffee. She was a coffee drinker.
1: I'm just saying, you the last one.
0: Listen.
1: I ain't going through this no more.
0: I had that speech. She was like, you my baby. That's it. That's all. Ain't nobody else having no other kids around here. I don't know what you thought it was. You my last one. That's it. That's all.
1: Yeah, that part.
0: Yeah.
1: So, let's see.
0: I had that speech with Kendall when he was talking about he wanted some more siblings. I like, you might want
1: to have them.
0: I was like, you might want to call your cousins. They around. They your age. They're in another state. Well, we'll work that out. Those are just minor details.
1: Wow. Missy is who I am. Say good morning, Homer and Bailey. Have a beautiful hump day. Sincere writing, Ray Real said, that was dead wrong, yo. Shaking my head. Nurse Erin Kawanda said, my mom was drunk in the labor room with me and talked mad crazy to me and the doctors.
0: Wow.
1: I was 17, and she wouldn't let them give me no type of pain medication.
0: Ooh.
1: So I was in labor for 22 and a half hours.
0: Oh, my gosh.
1: That ain't nothing.
0: Right. I was, you
1: that
0: know
1: ain't
0: what?
1: Nothing.
0: That's a long time because I was.
1: 22 and a half hours, that ain't nothing.
0: Right, exactly.
1: That ain't nothing to a man that doesn't have a baby.
0: Exactly, like, and can't have
1: can't
0: one.
1: Can't have a baby, yeah. So,
0: right.
1: Yeah. That ain't nothing.
0: Yeah, that ain't nothing.
1: Y'all better get y'all pain levels
0: girl,
1: up.
0: Girl, I feel you because, no, I was in labor 19 hours.
1: Get y'all pain levels up.
0: What's no. That? Whatever.
1: I'm just saying.
0: Mister, I'm afraid of a needle.
1: I am.
0: Uh-huh.
1: I am. I mean, I go ahead and get the shots.
0: Uh-huh.
1: But yeah, I'm not in favor of them. So I'm glad.
0: Take
1: that
0: it. Do you scream?
1: I never done.
0: We got to call your wife and find out if you scream when needles come
1: no,
0: out.
1: No, I don't. No, I don't. Okay. No, I don't.
0: All right.
1: I'd be ready to punch whoever's about to use it, though. You know, like when I had to get blood drawn and all of that, and it's just going to be, stop. And then you watching all them different tubes because, you know, when you get your blood, you had to get blood work done, you know, they're checking for all kind of things. And so I'm like, hold up, how much blood y'all taking from me?
0: Okay.
1: It's a tube. So I'm like, okay, you get ready to switch tubes? Is that much blood coming out? So I'm like, hold up, wait a minute. Before you know it, it's 3-4 tubes with your name wrapped around it.
0: Oh,
1: I'm
0: sure.
1: Like, oh, hell no.
0: Yeah, once you've had a baby, you don't care. You be like, how many tubes you need? What you need? You need a gallon? Okay, I'll sit here. You got some cookies or something for
1: me? My mother, may she rest in peace, she would always call them the vampires. She said, the vampire's coming in and get blood from me. I'm like, oh, that was unique, too.
0: Yeah.
1: Like, and then when I had to, you know, experience it, I'm like, damn, it is like a vampire. You know, so, but yeah, no, I don't, I'm not, and then they got the butterfly needles, they got the different kind of needles, this one isn't going to hurt as much, you're going to feel a slight, you know, all of that kind of stuff, like, listen, don't play with me with it.
0: Okay,
1: don't,
0: listen.
1: You gotta let me know if you're about to go ahead, and don't be like, you go, you ready, and like, think you're going to scare me? No, you probably get hit.
0: Wow.
1: I did have an experience where I did hit someone.
0: That's crazy. All right, Kawanda said, me and you both, Bailey. I said the same thing.

0: to my son when he asked about another sibling. I was like, nah. What?
1: Mm-hmm.
0: You got plenty of cousins your age. Which one you want to call?
1: Yeah.
0: You call them on my side or your dad's side? Who you want to call? Your dad people here. Let's call them.
1: Nurse Iron Kawana said, RC, I'll trip on down the road before I bring another life into this world. NBS, that pain is no joke.
0: Exactly.
1: Come on, Nurse Iron Kawanda, you can do it.
0: Nah, and she a nurse. So she really know.
1: Order up the chat.
0: I'm just saying.
1: Nurse Iron Kawanda. We got to get ready to take care of some bills.
0: She
1: Since
0: here,
1: Ronnie
0: is.
1: Ray Real said, I got scratched, clawed, and even hit by the telephone in the 90s. Yeah, it gets crazy in there. I'm just trying to tell you. So we got to get ready to take care of some bills. When we come back, Xavier, do we have that clip? All right. I'll read the story to you. So we'll talk about it when we return. You're listening to the legendary Homework Blow along with my girl,
0: Bailey Coleman.
1: We'll be black.
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1: Welcome, Black. Truth in the Morning. Listen, this story that we had talked about a little bit yesterday, that we were going to try to get to it.
0: Yeah.
1: But we weren't able to get to it on yesterday. It's out of Detroit, Michigan, right?
0: Right. Mm-hmm.
1: And from Fox 2 News Detroit, the headline of the story is, "Where's My Mama?"
0: Oh, we gotta watch the video.
1: We are. Okay. I'm just reading the headline so people understand who we are. Where's My Mama? Detroit family says their mother was cremated by mistake at a funeral home.
0: Mm-mm.
1: So now, right. So
0: Mm-mm.
1: now we're going to watch this clip if you are with us on YouTube or Facebook Live. If not, you'll still hear the premise of this whole horrific situation.
0: It's horrible.
1: Yeah, it probably been some more funerals added to their list. Yeah. It probably would have went down.
0: Mm.
1: You can't get that over.
0: No.
1: So Xavier, you had that clip ready yet? All right, we're going to play this clip.
2: All right, this is a bizarre story. Unfolding on the city's east side, a family says that they went to view their mother, only to find out that she was cremated by mistake. But it gets worse. Welcome to Fox 2 News at 10. I'm Charlie Langton. All right, the family of the funeral home, they tried to pass off the body of someone else as their mother. Well, now Detroit police are investigating. Fox News' Dave Kinchin now spoke with that family and is here live with more. Dave.
3: Charlie, we've covered a lot of pretty wild stories, but this one is definitely up there. So here's what we know right now. This story, this situation got so intense, Detroit police were called in for extra security just to make sure that things didn't get out of hand. Let's go to video. Here's what we're talking about right now. This was the scene at Hutchinson Funeral Home on East 7 Mile in Detroit. You can see police blocking the door of the building to Hutchinson Funeral Home. Now, we saw more cops showing up as more and more family got word of the tense situation with the funeral set for tomorrow. Now, the children of 61-year-old Kimberly Moore say they arrived for the viewing of their mother only to be shown the body of another woman, not their mother. That's what they say. The family says they were told their mom that her body was cremated instead. The Moore family is pressing for answers, and they're also trying to reach the family of the other body that they were shown. Hutchinson Funeral Home told us no comment at first. In fact, when we called them, they said they were locking the doors, but then they got a PR firm involved.
4: We get here, there's not my mama in the casket. This woman got on my mama's dress, wig, everything. It's not my mother's in there. They didn't put the body up, so we came earlier. They tried to show us another lady. They opened the casket, it's not hers.
5: I said, "Where's my mama?" So where's my mama?
4: Not
5: he said, "Oh, it's upstairs, she upstairs." You just talked, and then my cousin said, "Bianca, they just told us we didn't have her. Now she here? Where's my mama?"
3: Sir, we just saw you. Come to the door, please. There's a lot of people who have questions here.
6: We know that there was an issue. We know there's a problem, and we want to make it whole. We want to make the family feel comfortable with their loved one and make sure that we have some conclusion with this.
3: But has Hutchinson indicated anything about another family involved in this situation?
6: I don't know about that. Okay. Yeah. But as soon as I have more information, I'll be more than happy to talk to you.
3: We tried several times to reach out to the management of the funeral home. They would not talk with us on camera, just sending us a statement. Then their spokesperson coming out to the scene and echoing that statement, saying that they will somehow make the family whole in all this. You have to wonder how in the world they could possibly do that, especially with that funeral set for tomorrow and everything we just described in this case. As we said, this is all under investigation at this time. So still a lot of questions, unfortunately, not a lot of answers at this moment, but we're going to stay on top of this one, no doubt about it. Reporting live.

0: in Detroit.
1: Bailey, what happens? Truth Nation, 833-212-1017. This can't be made right.
2: No. It can't make it right. Here's the thing. You can't even, I don't know how they would test to find out if the person that was cremated was even her. You know what I mean?
1: Listen.
2: But here you got my mama dress, her wig, and all her other stuff on somebody that ain't her. So what, you just going to take that off now? What are we going to do?
1: Yeah, you know.
2: You going to take it off?
1: I know that.
2: And they sound so disorganized.
1: Yeah, law enforcement probably would have had to take me.
2: Yeah. Oh, yeah. You heard her say in the beginning, they said, we don't have her.
1: Right.
2: What do you mean you don't have her? We sent her here. You know? This just reminds you of the different things that we've seen at some of these funeral homes.
1: Yeah.
2: You know?
1: It is definitely crazy. Again, 833-212-1017. Listen, this is, there is no repairing. I mean, sue or whatever the case may be, financially, you end up getting some money, but that your memory,
2: change.
1: The whole, everything is just marred from there on
2: and,
1: out.
2: And you don't know if the ashes, because they
1: really
2: said will really be her.
1: No.
2: You can't get that back. No amount of money.
1: Mm-hmm.
2: No amount of money. I'm going to tell you, sometimes people go to different places because they know what they're going to get and they can depend on. It's like if you're traveling.
1: Right.
2: And you see all these restaurants, but you see a McDonald's and you're hungry. What do? You 9 times out of 10, you go into that McDonald's. You know why you go into McDonald's? Because you know that them fries going to be them fries and that burger going to be that burger.
3: Bailey, depending on the area.
1: Xavier, great
3: depending on the area.
1: You appreciate
2: depending
1: it.
2: On the area.
1: He's so stupid.
2: You stupid, but yeah. But you understand
1: the premise,
2: right?
1: Of it, yeah.
2: You understand that it's what it should be, right?
1: Yeah.
2: So when you have to do the same thing with everything else.
1: Yeah.
2: Right? Everything else, there's a standard that is set. And so especially when it comes to dealing with, your family member that may have departed you, you want to make sure that you're sending them somewhere where you know, because we've seen these stories before.
1: Yeah.
2: Right?
1: I was here in Milwaukee, and Michael, we'll get to you in just a moment. The truth call-in line, 833-212-1017. But I was there at what used to be called Evergreen Cemetery.
2: Yeah.
1: Shout out to and salute to Commander Michael McGee Sr. When a family ended up saying that they didn't have the body of, you know what I'm saying?
2: Right.
1: There was a burial. They didn't know where their son or daughter was, the deceased person.
2: Mm-hmm.
1: So they ended up digging up, exhuming a casket, and it came to find out that it was like 3 caskets on top of each other.
2: Wow. Yeah.
1: And it wasn't like it was a family plot.
2: Right.
1: So it's called Glen Oaks now. It's not called Evergreen after that fiasco.
2: Right.
1: But I was there.
2: Is that the one on Silver Spring?
1: No, that's on Green Bay. You headed up towards Hampton.
2: Okay.
1: Mm-hmm.
2: Okay.
1: So, but I was there because we were the ones, covering it at WNOV and brought it to a lot more people's attention.
2: Mm-hmm.
1: And so to be there to see that, it was a crazy sight to see because I'm glad that they were showing it on the news, but they had a sheet up that you saw them pulling up, the coffin or whatnot.
2: Yeah.
1: I'll talk more. I want to go ahead and get Michael. Michael, great morning. Love you. Appreciate you. You hear the conversation about this. I don't snafu that I don't know how you can correct that. But what's your truth, Michael?
0: I just want to say that I think the people should get justice for what they've done to their loved one.
2: Yeah.
0: And also, I've never been through a situation like that, because I know when my mother died, she was cremated automatically, but I've never been through a situation like that, but I would never want to be through a situation like that. So we need to pray for them, and we need to hold them up in prayer every single day until they can get justice from the funeral home and why they did what they did.
1: Yeah.
0: And I love you, and I appreciate you too, Bailey.
2: Oh.
0: You're doing a good job over there.
2: Keep it up, Bailey. Thank you, sir.
0: All right. You're welcome.
2: Mm-hmm. Have a great day.
1: let's see. Nurse Aaron Kawanda said, so heartbreaking when I seen this on the news, and I'm sure that funeral home will be closed soon. RC Creation Muse said, wow, now that's where the problem comes in. How you going to dress a stranger up as somebody else's mama?
2: Yeah.
1: Just be honest. The damage is done.
2: Yeah.
1: Nurse Aaron Kawanda said, how to make a family whole after some BS like that?
2: Yeah.
1: Sincere Ronnie Ray Real said, how you going to borrow people's clothes like that? They should be ashamed of themselves.
2: That part.
1: LaRon Taylor said, my sister had my mom cremated against her lifelong wishes. We haven't talked in 10 years.
2: Wow.
1: Yeah. Well, I mean, again, I get it. And this is why, again, you got to put legal situations into place. That's why I say handle your business, because if you don't, you know, because there's legal ramifications that will make them have to halt whatever it is that the other person is trying to do until this goes through court or the legal system.
2: Right.
1: And that's what I'm on. We got to get ready to take care of some bills. We got more comments on this. And, of course, the truth call in line 833-212-1017. What's your truth? Is there any justice that can be served in this situation? And if so, what is it? You know. We'll be black.
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1: 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Welcome, Black. Truth in the Morning. The legendary Homer Blow, along with my girl,
2: Bailey Coleman.
1: Yeah, you know, Listen.
2: There's no coming
1: I would
2: back
1: make a that. Yeah, I would make a decision. Like I say, law enforcement would probably absolutely have to take me down because, yeah, and I would make peace with myself with the decision that I was going to make. Because I'm not at peace now. I'm not at peace. I'm not going to be able to be at peace.
2: Mm-hmm.
1: And now you're telling me, oh, we don't know where the body is. You cremated it. Mm-hmm. You put the clothes and wig on another family's deceased mother or mm-hmm. grandmother or mm-hmm. sister. You get what I'm saying? Mm-hmm. Auntie.
2: Mm-hmm.
1: And then say, here she is.
2: Mm-hmm.
1: That should be so many kind of violations that gets them shut down permanently.
2: Mm-hmm.
1: And they should have their license revoked to where they can't even try to open up another one somewhere else.
2: Yeah, no, because you know what? First of all, I hope they have insurance
1: because mm-hmm.
2: we going to court.
1: Mm-hmm.
2: We going to court. I don't want to own your business.
1: Right.
2: But you finna pay
1: mm-hmm.
2: because there's no other way. I mean, that ain't going to bring her back.
1: That's right.
2: That's not going to make better what you did. But you're going to pay for some DNA testing so we find out whether or not that's my mama or not.
1: Mm-hmm.
2: And then you're going to pay me because you flipped out. You done messed up. You done messed up. That was probably the worst mistake in the world anybody could ever make, or yeah. one of them at least.
1: Yeah. You know.
2: You're going to have my mama clothes on somebody else.
1: Yeah,
2: it's enough we don't like to wear each other's clothes now. How you putting my... Yeah. And her wig?
1: Yeah.
2: Give me her wig.
1: Now, for my family, the majority of my immediate family that are deceased, mother, father, sisters, brothers, all except one of them. And again, pretty much I had to take care of all of this. But
2: mm-hmm.
1: so they had wishes to be cremated. Some wanted to have a viewing and then be cremated.
2: Mm-hmm.
1: So, you know, but I took care of those expenses. And I'm the little brother that always made me feel some kind of way. I'm like, how am I the, you know what I'm saying?
2: Well, that happens sometimes.
1: Yeah, it shouldn't. You got to handle your damn business. Yeah. You know what I'm saying? People got to handle their business.
2: Yeah.
1: And, you know, of course, so with that, for several of them, I witnessed the cremation.
2: Yeah.
1: And, you know, more funeral homes now are getting crematoriums where, you know, they can do it, but... the go-to place initially for some of my immediate family member, as far as the cremation was Vihelia, the one that's the cemetery that's for sale, that's right off Silver Spring on 91st.
2: That I was talking about earlier.
1: Yeah. So, but I went in there and was, you know, able to help roll their bodies into the oven and... You know, it's crazy when it's done.
2: Yeah.
1: You know, because there's colors that let you know, like when you're looking at the smokestack, the different colors. This is the cardboard burning. This is the wood. This is the actual remains.
2: Mm-hmm.
1: And so, you know, unfortunately got to become very familiar and common with that process.
2: Mm-hmm.
1: But the part that gets me, and if anybody has ever witnessed a cremation, of a loved one,

0: that they had to grind the bones and parts of the skull.
1: Mm-hmm.
0: That I'm like, you know, even though I know they had to see, I'm like, you hurt my mama. You get what I'm saying?
1: Right,
0: like,
1: right.
0: I'm not gonna lie. I was feeling some kind of way. And then to see, you know what I'm saying? Because they got to try to pulverize it down and all of that kind of stuff. So it's you know, everybody ain't going to be able to do it. But I told my, you know, immediate family and that, you know, I would do it, you know, because they wanted me to make decisions and things of that nature.
1: Right.
0: So I did it. But, yeah, it's an experience that everybody shouldn't try to handle, you know what I'm saying?
1: Yeah.
0: If you, especially if you don't think that you really can.
1: Yeah.
0: But if you are strong enough to do it, I had to see it through. But I just didn't realize what that process looks like. And then if you don't get a urn, they just really put it in a box and put like a dog tag on it with your name.
1: Yeah.
0: And it's like, here's the bag. You feel what I'm saying?
1: Yeah.
0: And yeah, that was crazy. That was crazy.
1: Yeah.
0: But yeah. I would have some issues.
1: You know what? And this is a good time to encourage everybody. Get your things in order.
0: Yeah.
1: You know, I personally, along with different family members, have purchased a, you know, little piece of land.
0: Mm-hmm. Mm-hmm.
1: You know, and with my family.
0: Mm-hmm.
1: My mom and dad are buried. Both of them are buried out in this lovely place. Out in Bellevue, Washington.
0: Mm-hmm.
1: And, you know, it just goes to show you, you know, I mean, our family went in together on this plot of land, right?
0: Mm-hmm. Mm-hmm.
1: And so we decided, you know, who will be who, where, and this and that, in case you didn't get married or whatever
0: right,
1: in this life,
0: right.
1: And how it's going to, you know, split up. So, I mean, you just, you know, you got to be prepared.
0: Yes,
1: you
0: absolutely.
1: You got to be prepared.
0: Absolutely.
1: And, you know, and you could pay for all your stuff in advance.
0: Mm-hmm.
1: You could pay for it all in advance.
0: Michelle
1: have insurance.
0: Luckett Pitts was talking about it when she was on Tap In with Jazz Tyler.
1: Absolutely.
0: That's something you need to do
1: because there's a lot of people that are now, you know, stuck in different places because they didn't take care of it in advance or they did and didn't have somebody they could trust.
0: Right.
1: You know, you could go right to, you know, I would go to a reputable funeral spot if you're going to pay in advance so that you know that your situation is taken care of.
0: Okay.
1: You know, you understand what I'm saying?
0: Yep. Mm-hmm.
1: Not some overnight place, you know. If it takes you, costs you a little bit more money, then it just does. But you go to some place where you know your situation is taken care of. I mean, you're not sitting in somebody's morgue or somebody's funeral home waiting to be buried because somebody ran off with the money or something. You
0: right,
1: know what I mean?
0: Right,
1: I hear
0: right,
1: a lot of that
0: right,
1: out
0: right,
1: there.
0: Right.
1: So you gotta, you know, prepare in advance. There's nothing like preparing in advance, even though we don't want to think about it. I don't want to think about that.
0: But
1: you know what?
0: It's a part of life.
1: It is. It
0: You're
1: is.
0: Born to
1: and,
0: die.
1: And you know what? And I am, my parents prepared.
0: Mm-hmm.
1: You know, and they both passed away pretty young. You know,
0: mm-hmm.
1: and so, but they prepared in advance for that.
0: Right.
1: And you know, people have to do that. They didn't want to leave some big burden on us to
0: That's
1: try
0: right.
1: to figure it all out.
0: That's
1: they
0: right.
1: had it laid out.
0: Mm-hmm.
1: Just like my aunt that just passed here recently.
0: Mm-hmm.
1: She had all of her, everything laid out. All my cousins need to do was walk in and execute. That's it.
0: Mm-hmm.
1: You know, take care of the business.
0: That part.
1: And that's what should be happening.
0: Yeah.
1: Because you don't want to be sitting out here. And then you don't want to leave a burden on other people.
0: Yeah, do your obituary.
1: And have it done the way you want it.
0: Yeah,
1: your
0: obituary. Mm-hmm. Listen, one of the hardest things is sitting black trying to do those obituaries. Some people, you know, you haven't been a part of that process where you had to do that. That's a crazy situation.
1: Yeah,
0: and then
1: it is.
0: People get mad because a child was left out or what about me? And then you got people that's getting mad from the family because they talking about a special friend like that the family did. I'm just saying.
1: Wait.
0: Stop, Bailey. Yeah, but.
1: His special friend. But you left his sister out the obituary.
0: Bailey!
1: I'm just saying, people do that.
0: I know. But damn. but yeah. That part. Christina. Is it Christina Santiago? Great morning. Love you. Appreciate you. Say, you got to be strong because closing the casket on my grandma was hard enough. Yeah. I don't think I could witness the cremation. Listen, I went through, you know, my brother that is buried at Evergreen.
1: Mm-hmm.
0: We had made a pact, although he was older than me, you know. I don't know how all families are, but I know in a lot of families, and I know I can attest to it for my family,
1: mm-hmm.
0: we got that sibling, one sibling, if you had, because it was nine of us.
1: Yeah.
0: Right?
1: Yeah. Oh, y'all got us beat by.
0: We got you beat.
1: Well, actually, you got us beat by two because I do have, there's a seventh.
0: Okay.
1: But anyway.
0: That's not a beat. Okay, I ain't going to say that. And you know, I'll try to finish it a little bit when I get black. 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

0: If you were supposed to be at work at 8 a.m., you're late.
1: Yeah, you're late.
2: Technically, you late. Got 1 second.
1: Hell no.
2: Late. You said 01.
1: Late. Nurse RN Kawanda,
2: of course she did. She was late yesterday. She knows what it is.
1: Bailey, you are getting a real rise out of this. She's getting a real rise out of this. Listen.
2: But she was first. She was first this morning. She was. She was in there by herself.
1: Yes. Let's see. LaRon Taylor said, my parents had everything taken care of. My life insurance. Yep. Or for my dad. He was ex-military. Nurse Aaron Kawanda said, I did my brother's obituary. It took me 11 hours to do so. But I did it because I knew what he wanted and how my brother should be represented.
2: Yeah.
1: And let's see. Aaron, it's him. Great morning. Love you. Appreciate you. Nurse Aaron Kawanda also said, my sister is the power of attorney. I'm the nurse, and the baby brother who just passed was the financial support. Mm-hmm. So now we have to go black and have this conversation about who's up next. Yep, those conversations have to be held.
2: Yeah.
1: They really do. They really do.
2: My brother and my sister wrote...
1: the obituary.
2: You know what?
1: Mm-hmm.
2: I know that I read the obituary for my dad and my two brothers.
1: Mm-hmm.
2: I'm pretty sure I did. I know I did. I know I read the obituary for two of my two brothers that mm-hmm. passed. Mm-hmm. But my, I don't remember. My dad, it was all, I know I didn't do nothing. I was just there. I could, you know, when my mom passed, that was the first person
1: mm-hmm, mm-hmm.
2: in my immediate family to ever pass away. And that was more devastating to me, I think, because she was the first one. And, you know, my mom, you know.
1: Yeah.
2: That was, you know, let me tell you something. I think one of the reasons it was so devastating
1: mm-hmm.
2: was because, you know, I love my mom and the whole deal and had a very close relationship with her and my dad. But, you know, my father was always, he was a quiet sort of man,
1: mm-hmm.
2: very strong, very, you know, and it was always for me, you know, he always knew the right thing to do for me, mm-hmm. you know, mm-hmm. And for my siblings. And it was the same with my mom. And I think that that was the first time I ever heard my father cry.
1: Okay.
2: And so for me, that was devastating within itself, mm. you know, because I woke up the morning after my mother passed and I woke up, my father was in the kitchen with my two grandmothers, rest their souls, who have now passed.
1: Mm-hmm.
2: And he was crying.
1: Mm-hmm.
2: And both my grandmothers, praying women, were in there praying with him.
1: Mm-hmm.
2: But I had never in my life, I felt like something, a mystique was gone, so, an mm-hmm. innocence mm-hmm. was taken away from me at that point because I realized, you know, He's a man too.
1: Yep. Yep.
2: You know.
1: Absolutely.
2: And even though he tried to put on a brave face for all of us and all the things, you know, I realized then that, you know.
1: Yep. Heavy is the burden of being a father.
2: Yes.
1: Before we had went to break, and Anita Nicole, great morning, love you, appreciate you. She's still been on carpool duty,
2: mm-hmm.
1: But she's in now. She's like, I know I missed the hellos. No, you didn't. I got you. Great morning, love you, appreciate you. So there's where I was going with my brother. Like I say, as a matter of fact, the brother that I'm speaking of that I had to, paid for his funeral, he's the one that's buried at Evergreen. His death anniversary will be coming up on September 27th.
2: Mm.
1: So, I did all of the things because we had, you know, talked about making sure, sometimes people may

0: do an autopsy and you didn't request an autopsy. You feel what I'm saying? So it was like, I really went through, when I tell y'all that I went through the whole process, the embalming process, I was there because it was a pact that we had made. And I followed through. I followed through. I also was there, you know, after that part. And so just being in that lower level to witness and watch all that, because it's like I'm watching my brother. So even though the pain was there, but it's like I just felt like I was doing my duty because that's what we had talked about. So even though, you know, because they're deceased, but, you know, it's like, oh, hey, what? Don't do that. Don't do that. You know what I'm saying? They ain't feeling nothing. But when you looking at it, you know what I'm saying? It's like, you know, like, oh, no, you causing pain. And there is no pain. But and so, but having to go through all that, I even helped them, you know, put his clothes on. And that's, that's when I found out that they cut the suit or the dress.
1: They cut it,
0: you know,
1: in half,
0: and and then they push it around. That, that's how I know all of that. I you know, so I helped them when they placed them into his coffin, the whole nine. And, so I've done all of the things. So it made me, it definitely made me stronger in dealing with death, and especially of, you know, an immediate family member. You know what I'm saying? So you're talking about siblings. So not that any of the other deaths were any easier on me mentally, but I was strong. I was strong about it. I'm like, okay, hold on. Okay, we got to do this. We got to do that. Okay, we need to get ready. Okay, everybody that needs to come to, you know, see them before I end up calling the funeral home or, you know what I'm saying, whatever the case may be, to come pick them up. Here's your chance. Come on, come on, come on. We only got so much time to do this and do that. So I was always the one that had the level head about what has to happen. Okay,
1: right.
0: We got to do this now. All right. Yes. How many of us want to walk her down as they put her into the van? You know what I'm saying?
1: Right.
0: And some people be tripping. Why did they in a van? You know, I mean, you know, they're going to a funeral home. They're not always going to bring a hearse,
1: right,
0: to, you know, take the body, right, even just to the funeral home.
1: Right.
0: Because the sad reality, hate to be the bearer of the truth, there's oftentimes more than your loved one's body that will be in that van. You know, they go,
1: people
0: up.
1: They got to pick people up.
0: Whether it's from the hospital or wherever it may be. So, it's, you know, and they need to be able to get, you know, more than just your loved one.
1: Right.
0: So if you don't know and understand that, you're going to be upset. Why y'all, where's the, you know.
1: Yeah.
0: It's not going to be.
1: No need for all that.
0: You know, law enforcement, now that's a different thing. They're going to transport, you know, that in a different way. But so, when doing all of that, it made me stronger. It also made me a great person to talk to a lot of my friends, those who have family members or parents that may have been dealing with terminal cancer, and knowing all the signs of the end of stage, and when you hear the death rattle and all of those things. So I was familiar, and I helped the late Ernie G now when his brother ended up battling, you know, cancer. And he was like, you know, Homer, he did this. I said, and I kind of prepped him. I said, there's some people will have that, even if they're in a comatose type state, they all of a sudden burst up with energy and be talking like they're not on home hospice. And it may last anywhere from a few hours to sometimes it may last a whole day, but then they go black into that state. You know what I'm saying? And they usually end up, you know, end of life is usually there. But yeah, having to deal with that, that's what helps me be able to talk to a lot of people who are in those situations and telling them how important it is, again, to get grief counseling. Use that when those funeral homes end up hitting you up saying, hey, we're checking on you. If you ain't all right, let them know you're not all right. They have grief counselors for just that.
1: Exactly.
0: Aftercare.
1: Exactly.
0: Aftercare. And some people don't take advantage of those things.
1: Yeah, that was probably the best thing that my father did for me.
0: Okay.
1: Because I was still pretty young when my mother passed, and he got me into counseling and everything. But you do have to, you know, all my family members passed from some form of cancer, unfortunately. So it can be deep, and seeing your family go through those changes, you know. I saw my mother lose her hair mm-hmm. which for black women is like your crown.
0: Yeah.
1: Right?
0: Yeah.
1: Mm-hmm. And that was back when they didn't have all the everybody with the wigs and the this and the that. All of that wasn't talked about. It was just, you know, and yeah, so it can be devastating.
0: Yep, absolutely.
1: You know.
0: Minister Kevin said, true story, when my sister passed a few years ago, they brought the van to her house to get the body. While they were inside the house, someone stole the van.
1: Wow. Wow. It's Milwaukee. What can we say?
0: That's the, yeah.
1: What can we say? It's Milwaukee.
0: What do you have? Why do you just say it's Milwaukee? I mean,
1: it's Milwaukee.
0: It doesn't just happen here in Milwaukee, Bailey.
1: Frequently. That's the kind of dumb criminals we have here.
0: Bailey!
1: What? I'm telling you, am I lying? Stop me if I'm lying. Oh, okay.
0: We got to get ready to take care of some bills. That's what I'm going to do.
1: That's what I thought.
0: We'll go. 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I'm the legendary Homer Blow, along with my girl,
1: Bailey Coleman.
0: I see Al MKE calling him. We'll talk to him on the other side. We'll be black.
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1: Welcome, Black Truth Nation. Truth in the Morning. Abstract Nor 414 said, did the van say coroner on it, Bailey?
0: I don't know, but evidently, if you look in the back, you probably might see, if you don't see a person back there or a former person, then you probably got other stuff.
1: Yeah, and I
0: in
1: think...
0: In there indicating.
1: Yeah, I think people... It's a difference, in my opinion, when the coroner comes to get you.
0: Oh, yeah, absolutely.
1: As opposed to a funeral home coming,
0: yes,
1: because you knew that your loved one was on home hospice, end-of-life care. So, yeah, the vans usually aren't going to say coroner on it.
0: Right.
1: That's usually ME-related,
0: right,
1: when you see the vans that say coroner.
0: Right.
1: So, outside of that, yeah, it's just a minivan.
0: Yeah.
1: You know?
0: Yeah.
1: Sometimes it may have the little swoop that you see on some hearse.
0: Right.
1: That, you know, that signify, oh, this must be something else. But other than that, it's just usually with no windows,
0: mm-hmm,
1: of course. But that's primarily how that usually goes. Abstract North said, if it did, that's even lower for a person to do that part. And Abstract North 414 also said, Homer, that's some Milwaukee sugar honey ice cream.
0: That's
1: there.
0: What I said.
1: I know. He was agreeing with you. We're going to Al MKE. Al MKE, great morning. Love you. Appreciate you. Thanks for holding over. You hear the conversation. What's your truth?
2: My truth is, whoever took that van, we wish he would have died in it. Okay?
1: Mm-hmm.
2: Number two, I had a relative. She said, I think her husband died in the house. And she said that MF came back and grabbed her heart and tried to take her with him. She never went back in that house after that.
0: Oh. Wow.
2: Mm-hmm. You know, because like sometimes, well, I got a question for you, Bailey and Homer.
0: Oh, okay.
2: Why is it the good ones always got to go? But this man that still always spared, he's no good, ratchet, low down, wasn't good for nothing. That birth should have been swallowed after ejaculation. They give him so much, they spare them. Why they keep these no good, sap-sucking bastards here?
0: To give
2: them
0: a chance.
2: Don't you find that odd? To give them a chance to do right.
1: They ain't gonna do right.
2: the ones
1: that me and Al MKE are talking about, they ain't gonna do right, Bailey. So I'm just saying,
2: yeah,
1: they done had four strikes. They done had five strikes. This one guy had already had homicides on him. Then he murdered somebody else. Come on. So yeah. But,
2: so my thing is, why do they keep getting spared? Why they not waking up like maggots bleeding through the mattress? And then they always wait till they get in their 40s and 50s and say they got right with God. Is that because God don't talk back?
1: Mm.
0: Well, it's interesting. He may not physically talk back to you, but he'll let you know. He will sit
2: so
0: you
2: that
0: down.
2: So that means when all the people who don't, well, they're going to be fighting like an MF when they get to heaven.
0: Because
2: when you be ready to fight with a butcher knife, somebody did you wrong or they made it to heaven.
0: You know what? Listen, we don't see everything that people go through. I was just sitting here looking at somebody going, you know what? They wrong, and they know they wrong, and they still up in your face. Mm-hmm. They know they wrong.
1: Mm-hmm.
0: But you don't know. You know, you got to go, you know what? Their struggle will continue. It doesn't matter how much people come and support. Their struggle will continue because they ain't right in what they doing.
1: But you know what? Bailey, to
0: they
1: me and Al MKE's,
0: right.
1: To Al MKE and my and my

0: Oh, my God.
1: All right. Thank you, Al.
0: Bye, Al. Between the two of y'all, the tree of y'all.
1: All three of y'all, because
0: Xavier in there.
1: Xavier, what was that look? Please, producer Xavier. you seem to have something like what? So can you please explain whatever that look was on your face and why you had it?
2: Oh, I just know that...
1: We going to Gladiator World again?
2: No. Okay. I just made a funny face at like the God comment and stuff.
0: You don't believe in God.
2: Fake. I think it's fake. Well, at least the Christian God is fake. I would never worship a God that was used to enslave my ancestors.
0: You know what?
1: I'm gonna let you and Bailey have this one. I'm gonna turn my mic off. His ancestors
0: were enslaved. The first slaves.
1: I'm looking at Bailey.
0: Where?
1: And then I'm looking at Xavier. Xavier, your turn.
2: Slavery has existed forever.
0: That's right. Since the very beginning.
2: The transatlantic slave trade, that's a whole different kind of slavery that
0: that
2: never existed across the world, in America.
0: Slaves have been around since the beginning of time. This is a mute conversation.
2: No, Homer, the transatlantic slave trade is completely different.
0: Slaves have been happening since the beginning of time, since the time of Christ. It was going on back then. Since the very beginning. So I don't even want to have this discussion because it's mute. If you don't believe in God, that's you going to hell, not me. I'm trying to help you. I'm trying to show you the right way. But if you don't want to listen to me, that's on you. At least you know you've been told. There you go.
1: All right.
0: Enough.
1: Okay, end of session. You're going to learn today. Let's see. Minister Kevin said, all evilness looks for is an opportunity.
0: See, here's the thing, too. That's true. But here's the thing, too. Mm-hmm. You never know what people are going through. People will have, you'll be like, oh, they should be this and they should be that and they should go to jail. And sure enough, they may be in their own jail, a jail in their own mind. Mm-hmm. These people that don't do right go through things that we don't even see. We'll see them and they're all smiling and happy and everything. Meanwhile, their whole world is falling apart around them and we'll never know because they want to put a smile on it. Mm. You know, so we sit there and we all sit in judgment and think, you know, but the reality is you don't know what's going on with them. You know what I mean? We could sit there and say they did that and that's wrong. But how many times have you done something wrong?
1: Yeah.
0: I'm not going to get no pass
1: to nobody that may steal the damn van that my mother's body is laying
0: in. But here's what I'm saying.
1: Oh, he's going through something.
0: I'm just saying, I ain't doing that.
1: Yeah. That's one of them situations. Be like, you better help. They catch you. Law enforcement catch you before I do. Because, you'll probably be in another van. And yours probably will say coroner on the side. I'm just saying, the truth text line.
0: But he didn't say she was in the van.
1: Huh?
0: He didn't say she was in the van.
1: No, he didn't say she was in the van. But
0: right.
1: Remember, I was just saying that they take, no. Remember, I said that oftentimes they may have more than one body already in the van.
0: Yeah.
1: So there could have been a body in the van already.
0: That's true.
1: It wasn't that it was his sister that was in the van.
0: Right.
1: But yeah, but they usually do pickups.
0: Yeah.
1: They got a schedule. Like,
0: yeah. Oh yeah.
1: You know, so it's okay, blam, this is that person.
0: Yeah.
1: So that's the level that I was coming from on that. RC Creation Muse said these are permanent decisions / judgments that will be made on finite lifestyle. Yeah.
0: That's true. Shout out to my girl RN Kawanda. You better preach, Bailey. That's it right there.
1: RC Creation Muse also said just like suicide is not end all, be all, because we do not know what the person's state of mind was.
0: That's true.
1: But she put mind. Not mind. So that would be an incorrect. Okay, we got to get ready to take care of some bills. Just because I know how to read and I know English and I know all, I'm just saying, I get penalized. I get told, why did you point that out? I'm like, because it's incorrect. And if I had to get a red mark when I had something incorrect, damn it, we gonna get red marks and we grown as hell. With diplomas, with degrees, and still doing that? Somebody gonna learn today. We gotta get ready to take care of some bills.

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1: Welcome back to Truth in the Morning. I just can't wait till somebody, they have a sister or something like that, and they call themselves because they drive and they use their voice and they're not trying to be grammatically correct with something, and they tell their sister they want to be like Brother Love. They want to have some of her. Ooh. And then say, that was my voice text. I didn't proofread it. So hashtag no excuses. I'm allergic to ENCs, excuses, and complaints. I'm just saying, sometimes maybe if you know that it's going to do that, you shouldn't voice text. I'm just saying, get to where you're going.
0: Are you voice texting?
1: Do what you're doing.
0: Are you voice texting while
1: Right, right.
0: In the chat, though? Can you do that in the chat?
1: I guess.
0: Oh, okay.
1: I guess.
0: All right, then.
1: I'm just saying. We can't talk about reading percentages and things of that nature, and then as grown people, because that's what they do. You know what I mean? No, I didn't, sir. No, I didn't, young man. No, I didn't, young lady. I didn't know. I don't know what you meant, because I would have got a red mark, and that, which is what we should do. We should let them know, like, that ain't.

0: Cool. So even if as an adult. So I'm going to do it.
1: Let me tell you something.
0: I'm going to do it.
1: As a child.
0: I can read.
1: My grandmother.
0: I'm proud of it.
1: My grandmother was a teacher. And as a child, we would write her letters.
0: And did you get them graded?
1: She would do the little red ink on it. And she would answer us. You know, she sent it back, but she would correct it.
0: Yes, with the
1: and send it back. But the good part was it was always a piece of candy in there. So we was like, okay. We'll take that.
0: Okay. So, you know, anybody need a peppermint?
1: Yeah. Okay. Hey.
0: Yeah. Let's see. Locked and lovely. Great morning. Love you. Appreciate you. Said the fact that my loved ones accepted Jesus Christ as their Savior and that they are with their Lord encouraged me, but I still went to therapy and grief counseling help moving past their loss.
1: I mean,
0: that's where I'm going.
1: You know, God.
0: Hello.
1: God created counselors, mm-hmm. all the things. Mm-hmm. So, yeah, you should do that. You know, go mm-hmm. get counseling. I had grief counseling, too.
0: Yeah.
1: Sure did.
0: Mm-hmm. mm-hmm. Yeah, so. RC Creation Muse said everything is based off of absolutes, morality, laws, physics. If everything is subjective, what does anything really matter? It's like you have your morals, I have mine. Might and deception makes right.
1: Okay.
0: but this is where I'm going. Like when some people be like, you know, well, let them go. Like, it's some men that wear some clothes, and it's some women, in my opinion, that wear some clothes. I'm like, you ain't got no real friends, because they shouldn't have told you, like, yeah, girl, you killing them with that.
1: Oh, no, those aren't your friends.
0: Right. You know?
1: The ones and you know you come out.
0: You know. She all kind of wrong, and brothers that, you know, oh, man, I'm going to kill them with this. Yeah, you probably are.
1: What's that?
0: It's gonna look like the traffic cone car. Be like, oh, killed them. I'm just saying, you're gonna create more reckless driving, and you'll end up creating a solution for it.
1: Mm-hmm.
0: But yeah, so I hope people really understand too. Just like with this funeral home, that's why it's very, very important that you work closely with. The people who will be in those situations,
1: mm-hmm.
0: you feel what I'm saying,
1: yeah.
0: to whereas they are handling your loved one.
1: Yeah.
0: You know, you cannot be undecided because you're on a time clock.
1: Yeah.
0: You really are.
1: Mm-hmm.
0: And I was happy to hear where Farina Brooks had called in mm-hmm. while Michelle Luckett Pitts was on Tap In with Jazz Tyler.
1: Mm-hmm.
0: And one of the things that I've been telling people for some years, because I went to a meeting at a cemetery with funeral directors.
1: Mm-hmm.
0: And this meeting was called on because, and I ended up calling, what is the funeral home? Graceland.
1: Mm-hmm.
0: Okay, so I ended up calling them because some youth had went up there and they were driving cars all over people's headstones
1: mm-hmm.
0: and, you know, doing donuts on the mm-hmm. over graves and things
1: wow.
0: like that.
1: Mm-hmm.
0: And so it was like I had a whole subject on that. Like, OK, so what are you offering to do for those people whose loved ones' graves have been desecrated?
1: Mm-hmm.
0: You know, what is the situation? So they said that they were reaching out to, and they were also going to have a meeting with all of the funeral directors.
1: Mm-hmm.
0: And also they invited me to come. So mm-hmm. I went, and hearing the late Mr. Reed from Reed's Golden Gate Funeral Home,
1: mm-hmm.
0: you know, Arthur Reed, and he was saying it, and it was a bunch of other black funeral directors, as well as some other white funeral home mm-hmm. directors as well. And he talked about the GoFundMe. And Farina brought it up. Like, look, some of these GoFundMes, y'all, the funeral home don't be getting that money.
1: Mm-hmm.
0: Arthur Reed said that when there was a meeting about when a lot of the youth went up there and were hanging out of cars and just disrespecting all of the graves. I'm like, mm-hmm. how are y'all going to repair that? You know, What do the families do? Are they supposed to contact you? So I went to that meeting, but one of the things that Arthur Reed said, and he said, listen, and that GoFundMe stuff, he said, the funeral homes, we don't see none of that money.
1: Mm.
0: All these people putting up these GoFundMes, he said, we don't see that. And he said, I challenge any one of y'all, stand up if you really receiving the money from them GoFundMes. Mm. And all of them were in agreement. Like, they don't get the money.
1: Mm.
0: So I'm sure that there are some people that may actually do the right thing,
1: mm-hmm.
0: but the majority of them mm-hmm. that have those GoFundMes and it's supposed to go to the funeral home burial expenses or cremation, it doesn't.
1: It goes to whoever sets it up or whoever they designate
0: yep.
1: to get it.
0: That's
1: yeah.
0: it. Mm-hmm. That's it. And, you know, you got people just feeling empathy for them and, let me go on and make a donation, this, that, and the other. And it, I would say from the amount of funeral directors that stood up on that, at least 90% don't get the money.
1: Mm.
0: They don't get the money. Now they stuck with still trying to have to do these services. So they were talking about different things that they were going to implement because of the youth coming up there, because it was somebody else's funeral, right? But then they just started wilding out inside of the cemetery. And so that's one of the things where they said, well, now if it's a homicide victim, that they will not allow, you know, you got to bury the person on another day. And it can't be like where everybody is coming. It's like limited to who can come out there, because the funeral processions in some of those cases are so disrespectful.
1: Mm.
0: They hanging out the roof. It's crazy.
1: Wow.
0: It's crazy. So they had to come up with some parameters to say, well, now if you, any of you funeral home, if y'all come in here
1: mm-hmm.
0: and it's a homicide victim,
1: mm-hmm.
0: yeah, y'all gonna have to do the burial on a different day.
1: Wow.
0: Or at a time where, you know, you ain't got a whole long line of cars, you know, following this procession.
1: Wow.
0: It's crazy.
1: Yeah.
0: And I've seen it. I talked to a lot of funeral directors, so I know it to be true.
1: Mm.
0: Mm-hmm. Mm-hmm. Yeah, they finessing the dead, Aaron and Sam. They absolutely are.
1: Mm-hmm.
0: They absolutely are. And here are people really trying to donate because they want to try to help because of the kind nature.
1: Right.
0: You know, and they see the grieving parents or guardians or sisters and brothers and like, oh, wow, that's tragic. And so, you know, they donate.
1: Mm-hmm.
0: But to know that in majority cases, the funeral homes do not get any of that. So now the funeral home is stuck with still trying to do the service. Because now if you don't do it and you say, well, until y'all pay this or until y'all pay that, we're not moving forward. Now you viral social media stats. Look what they did.
1: Well,
0: they got my, you know what I'm saying?
1: Yeah.
0: My brother, and they talking about they ain't going, they just want money. How about the
1: it
0: money
1: costs.
0: You raised on the,
1: right.
0: on the GoFundMe page?
1: Oh, yeah. You know what I've been hearing a lot about, Homer, is people that have loved ones that have passed away, and the loved one did plan in advance, and they made that person or another person
0: mm-hmm.
1: The person to take care of the business.
0: Mm-hmm.
1: And that person ran off with the money or didn't put the money up or somehow the money ain't there. And so that person is still sitting wherever they, you know, funeral home or wherever.
0: Mm-hmm.
1: You know, that's a shame.
0: Yeah.
1: That's a shame.
0: It is. And that's why, you know, it's important. We got to handle our business.
1: Yep.
0: Or the business will handle you.
1: Mm-hmm.
0: And when it handles you the way that business works.
1: Yeah.
0: You know what I'm saying? You may feel some kind of way about it. But it is what it is.
1: Mm-hmm.
0: This is a business.
1: Yeah.
0: You know, you're paying for a service.
1: Yeah.
0: And if you're not paying for the service, then I'm not going to be able to properly do what I need to do.
1: Yeah.
0: But now you the problem.
1: Right.
0: Oh, man, you act like you, man, you can't do this, man. You know, man, I got money. I got money. Then pay me.
1: Right.
0: Pay for the service.
1: Yeah.
0: Pay for what it is that you're saying that you need or want.
1: Yeah.
0: Pay for it.
1: Do what's right.
0: Yeah. It's like people that when we were in the kid and play era of bumping a DJ booth and it was turntables, Technique 1200s being used.
1: Mm-hmm.
0: And Oh, man, I paid for that. You know, don't hold your drink over this. Don't hold your drink. Oh, man, I

0: all this. Be like, okay, then when you say, okay, well, this is going to cost you $2,000. Oh, man, I know it don't cost that. No, hold on, hold on. No, no, give me that same energy.
1: Right.
0: When you were saying
1: right.
0: that I got it, man, right. whatever it is.
1: Right.
0: Yeah, no, give me that same energy.
1: Yep.
0: When I give you the bill, give me that same energy.
1: Yep.
0: Nah, they don't want to do that then. Man, I know this don't... See, you don't know what my line of work takes to get it done.
1: Yeah.
0: You know?
1: So, that part.
0: Yeah. All right, Bailey, we got to get ready to take care of some bills. You're listening to the legendary Homer Blow along with my girl.
1: Bailey Coleman.
0: We'll be black.
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1: Mm-hmm.
0: And... Bailey, yeah.
1: Yeah.
0: It's some things. Listen, everybody that is your family, like, just understand that sometimes, just have your paperwork together.
1: Yeah.
0: And be prepared to run into some people that want to act like, nah, because they said this. No, nope, nope.
1: Yeah.
0: You wasn't sitting here during hospice.
1: Nope.
0: You couldn't take time off. Some people had to lose their job or step away from their job to take care of that loved one.
1: Yeah.
0: But at the time, everybody, yeah, I'm going to be there. Okay, well, I got the morning shift because, you know, I work second shift. Okay, cool. So, all right, you got that covered. All right, then this person, okay, blam, blam, blam. But then you find yourself being the only person. And for a lot of people, it does make them bitter. And mm-hmm. I understand. Mm-hmm. But I just learned with my immediate family and the different situations that happened that led to their deaths, and majority, you know, we kind of knew, well, that they were going to be passing away. So it was either they got put on a home hospice situation or whatever.

0: But you listen, it's some family members that, yeah, I'm not straight with them after they didn't do what they were supposed to do. I'm not straight with them. I am not. I am not. I am not. I am not. I handle the business, though. I handle the business, and I'll let whatever they got coming to them come to them. But, yeah, you can't want to always be around and want to get take control of doing the obituary, and, you know, you want to do a party or the repast, which you not donating, you not cooking no food, you ain't doing nothing, you haven't helped secure the location, but yet you want to do all of these things. And then, no, the hell you not. No, the hell you not. Mm. I'm telling you. Mm. There were immediate family members of mine that faffled.
1: They faffled.
0: Be like, hold on.
1: They messed around and found out.
0: I'm the baby of the bunch. The hell y'all grown ass older brothers and sisters? What y'all doing? Now, what we not gonna do, you not gonna get to, and let's get the chandelier. Nah, the hell we not. Where your chandelier money at?
1: Listen,
0: where your chandelier money at?
1: I gotta tell you something.
0: I'm just saying.
1: I gotta tell you something. I am blessed to, now my family ain't perfect, right?
0: Mm-hmm.
1: Far from it.
0: Mm-hmm.
1: But I'm blessed to have some of the greatest siblings that I could possibly have.
0: Mm-hmm.
1: Who they all, every last one, even the two that are gone, really took to heart what my parents told us.
0: Mm-hmm.
1: Y'all got each other. And that's it. And y'all need to look out for each other and take care of each other, you know. And every time somebody in our immediate family passed, you know, we closed ranks, you know. Mm-hmm. We look out for each other's kids,
0: mm-hmm.
1: you know, even, you know, and their kids' kids,
0: right.
1: you know. That's what we do,
0: mm-hmm.
1: you know. And right now, I'm.
0: That's how it should be.
1: That's how it should be, yeah. And that's a blessing to learn, y'all.
0: Yeah.
1: And it's a blessing to be able to, you know, I mean, I'm the youngest.
0: Mm-hmm.
1: And I, you know, I mean, my siblings have done things for me
0: mm-hmm.
1: that I could never repay. I could never, you know, I love them and I appreciate them. They support me in my little radio situation,
0: mm-hmm.
1: you know, and all the things. And I love them and they should know that. And my cousin's brother and all
0: mm-hmm,
1: that.
0: Mm-hmm.
1: We all been, you know, because this all you really got.
0: Right.
1: Right. But sometimes your friends are closer than your own family.
0: Absolutely.
1: You know,
0: absolutely.
1: In some situations.
0: And you better say it and
1: y'all, you know what?
0: Put this down in your book.
1: You know, but remember, your family is your family. When other people leave you,
0: mm-hmm.
1: when other people are gone.
0: Mm-hmm.
1: Those are the people that are coming to get you when it's over with. So you better look out.
0: Bull sugar honey iced tea.
1: Well,
0: hold
1: maybe
0: up.
1: Maybe for you.
0: I'm
1: maybe
0: just
1: for
0: saying,
1: you.
0: Not just me. I know a lot of people. I'm just saying, when it's that situation, because, yeah, that's what we are taught that it should be and how it's supposed to be. But I'm telling you,
1: listen,
0: if we going to keep
1: it
0: real to the next level, and I'm blessed, and that's a blessed situation.
1: It is a blessing.
0: Because I'm going to tell you, it's a lot of other families out here, and it's like, oh, hell no. Nah, because it's people that have been, listen, it's people that have been raped and incested and molested
1: that's true.
0: By these people.
1: That's
0: and the
1: true.
0: Other family members ain't said a damn thing. And you up here, I just read a criminal complaint where the girl told her mother, and she was talking about a recent charge case, and she was talking about it was just as bad as that other criminal complaint where Brother Love was saying that, you know, they need to be able to see. It's situations like that.
1: There
0: like,
1: are
0: mm.
1: situations.
0: Yeah,
1: like
0: I'm like
1: that.
0: Mm.
1: There are.
0: So
1: there
0: to
1: are,
0: the families that got it together. Hoorah, I'm happy for you.
1: Or people
0: and,
1: that, you know, not
0: good.
1: All families have it together, no.
0: Yeah,
1: and some of
0: yeah.
1: them is halfway together, don't matter. But at
0: yeah,
1: the end of the day,
0: lot.
1: What should be happening.
0: That's what should be. Yep. That's the key thing. It should be. But again, it's not. And for a lot of people, yes, there's a lot of anger. There's a lot of frustration. And some people on the outside looking in, they ain't seen how many times that they have been done so wrong and all they tried to do was help. All they tried.

0: had to do was be a great brother or a great sister or a great cousin or whatever the case may be, and how many times they've been defecated on by the people. You done gave them leads to jobs, and the person, you know, you got a inroad to where it's like, you know what, you're going to get to circumvent some stuff because you saying you really ready to get it together. And sometimes you can just keep getting defecated on to where it's like, you know what, I'm not doing this no more. I am not a sewage district worker that has to go down there knowing that there's going to be gases and all this kind of stuff that you got to deal with. There's going to be some putrid smells and all of that that you got to deal with. So I'm just speaking on behalf of those who know that they have some immediate family members. It's just like when we talk about, you know, I've gave my viewpoint several times when we talk about, you know, the father should be in the home. Where the daddy at? The daddy ain't doing it. But if the daddy been kicking the mama's ass, if the daddy been molesting the
1: girl. That is a reality and a point of view for a lot of people.
0: Yeah, and that's what that's, you know, so that's
1: but
0: why
1: not
0: I say
1: everybody.
0: For them. I didn't say
1: yeah,
0: that. I never say
1: I know,
0: everybody.
1: But
0: yeah.
1: not everybody.
0: Yeah, but it's unfortunately more than it should be. And that's where we are able to say dysfunctional families. There's a lot of dysfunctional families, and it's not that everybody didn't want to try to help or work with a person. But until these people are ready to help themselves, you know, you can give them all the resources. You can pay for them to go to a treatment center. You can, if they not ready to get off drugs, if they not ready to fight that alcoholism, then unfortunately, you're going to waste a lot of money and you're going to waste a lot of time. But what you should learn from the lesson, if you are wasting that time, is like, you know what? I can feel good about myself that I did the best that I can do. Like my mother always instilled that. So now, do I want to see them in that situation? No. But if that's the choice that they keep making, even though we've given them homes or, you know, gave them shelter so they're not, what is it, new word, unhoused. You know what I'm saying?
1: Yeah.
0: Home or whatever. But I'm just saying, so you've done that. They end up coming in violating your home. They end up coming up doing things with your husband or your wife or your woman or your man, or they talking to your kids any kind of damn way and this, that, and the other. And some of those things is like, what we not going to do. I'm trying to help you out because you are my sister, you are my brother, you are my cousin or whoever it might be. But what we not going to do, we ain't doing that.
1: Well, I do feel bad for those that have been in those situations.
0: Mm-hmm.
1: However, also realize that there's a lot of people that weren't in those situations.
0: Yes, and that's why I say blessings to them, blessings to them. But I'm telling you, I've seen it on every level. I've seen it on every level. So to those that have it, like I say, appreciate the blessing that you have because that's how it is supposed to be.
1: Anita Nicole said, my kids already know my wishes and those not on board gonna learn that day.
0: Oh, my voice, yeah. You gonna learn today. I'm just saying. Lachlan Lovely said, I stopped giving to the funeral GoFundMe accounts. I've known families to take the GoFundMe money and then skip in town and letting the deceased get buried publicly.
1: That's what I'm talking about.
0: Yeah. Oh, I done seen them in Bahamas and every place.
1: Wow.
0: Like, what?
1: Yeah.
0: And then get mad if you say, this what you took? You can't tell me how to spend the money? So now we got to...
1: Yo, people.
0: Bury your loved one.
1: Yo, people. Them yo, people, Homer.
0: Yeah, they are.
1: Yeah, I know. I don't really know him like that.
0: Really?
1: I don't know him like that.
0: Oh, yeah. By the way, Bailey's trying to get me to go to Shay Shay Foo Foo World.
1: Yeah, I told him.
0: We're going to have a conversation.
1: Yeah, I said the water's warm over there. Just go and get your little spot. We don't even have to tell nobody. You just keep your little place over here on the north side. Rent it out.
0: Mm-hmm.
1: You well, know, to somebody that, you know.
0: Yeah.
1: And, yeah.
0: What you got, baby?
1: Cheryl, love it.
0: What you got, baby?
1: We thank y'all for listening today. I want you to trust God, do good, and know something great is on the way for you.
0: Right. Help me to help you, people. Like, sorry, one, that's it. Help me to help you. You know, Bailey, you know, after next week, you know, next week Friday, you're going to be flying solo.
1: We'll see.
0: But some days, we gonna see? Oh, no. I'm gonna be like K-John. Y'all figure it out. It was a hit song for K-John. Listen, up next, the award-winning Troupe with Sherwin Hughes from 9 to noon, followed up by, no, Sherwin.
1: Best of.
0: All right, up next, best of Sherwin Hughes.
1: Well, he's not gonna come and kick in the
0: door.
1: Let's
0: just keep going to 9
1: here. Okay,
0: what the
1: exactly.
0: Hell? What we got? Man, we got commercials. You know what I'm saying? Listen, we ain't here. And I'm not moving the banner. How about that? So we're going to come in with lunch break. You know what I'm saying? Noon to 2 p.m. Central Standard Time. Ray Nitti and maybe Shannon. Shannon, we'll have a segment coming up soon.
1: Okay.
0: But also then followed up by Ray Nitti again.
1: Okay.
0: As the grapevine keeps on rolling.
1: Yeah.
0: But in middle of October, we got some great things coming.
1: Okay.
0: There's some great things coming. You tired now.
1: Baby, you're like,
0: get up out of here. We supposed to be off now. I'm like, hold on.
1: Here we are.
0: Ain't no damn Sherwin Hughes in here. So right now, I'm going to give everybody.
1: Then
0: we tap in with Jazz Tyler from 4 p.m. to 7 p.m. Central Standard Time.
1: We got to go.
0: Listen.
1: It's
0: drag me out.
1: You late.
0: Take me.
1: You late.
0: Kick me out. All right, Xavier.
1: He will.
0: He'll cut the hell out of me. Like, I love you, Xavier. Thanks for a great show. We up out of here. Peace.
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7: Well, it's beautiful out there, sunny and 75, almost a little chilly in the shade. Now, let's get a read
8: this
7: on
8: this is the Bloomberg Black Business Beat. Building safeguards for AI and what that looks like has dominated the conversation here at Bloomberg for a while now. Alondra Nelson is a member of the UN's advisory body on AI and a professor at the Institute for Advanced Study. She spoke to Bloomberg recently, arguing that global leaders and governments should work together to build guardrails for AI, even rivals like the US and China.
9: During the height of the Cold War, the USSR and the United States were able to collaborate on a few things. And so, that window of opportunity could still be here. I think issues of AI safety are where we need to create truly global standards around how to ship these technologies safely.
8: Professor Nelson speaking to Bloomberg. She's a person of color whose work routinely studies how race and societal structures converge with science and technology. I'm Bloomberg's Justin Milliner on the Black Business Beat.
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good morning. Welcome to the program. Today is Wednesday, September 16th, 2026. Over the past couple of days, we've been talking about some pretty heavy topics and subject matters. I tried to put a different perspective on some of the things that we see every single day in the news and the things that we see when we look outside of our window, some of these things that are disheartening and they are disappointing and they lead to great frustration amongst us. And we desperately search for solutions. And then I'll ask you all, whether it be here on the radio or via social media, and the responses are typically the same. They are, you know, not very creative, no offense to you all, but they always start with something like, well, what we need to do is, or maybe people should, or the parents should. And it's just the same thing over and over and over again. And I think that's also just indicative of people's frustrations. As we get older, it does appear, you can argue with me if you want to, because I'm here for that, we get more conservative. And this is not necessarily a bad thing. When I say we get more conservative, there is a, it's like a contempt for people that disturb the order, that break the rules unnecessarily, that are always in a constant state of discontent and rebellion. And I say that because each and every one of us was young. Now, we were different kinds of young people. We had different developmental environments. You know, our family structures were different. Our communities were different, all of those things. But we were once young, and we did things that we certainly would not do as adults. Things that we did in our youth. Maybe it was destructive things. Maybe it was before we really knew how the world worked. And we're just kind of tumbling through and just experimenting with things. A lot of those things in our old and mature ages, because I'm assuming most of you are.

or at least of majority status that are listening to this program. I'd imagine most of you are probably over 35. And the best of you are probably over 50. But when we look at some of the youth behavior, because don't we just lump it all together with the youth? Because we hate them. We do. No, we hate them. So it's not just kids that are reckless driving. It's plenty of adults, but we say, oh, these kids are driving reckless and causing all these wrecks. And then when you find out about one of these car crashes, it's like a 27-year-old man, but we lump them all together. We lump the youth together. We see what's going on Brady Street and Water Street, and now the alderman of the 4th District in which Water Street is within that jurisdiction is saying that Water Street's days are numbered. And what do? We blame the youth, all these kids that are out there. Some of those people are very much over the age of 21. We have this, like, this contemptuous nature for youth, even though we used to be them. Now, maybe we weren't that bad. Or here's the other part that the world may not know about those of us who are of an older generation. We might have been worse. You just ain't got footage of it. We very well might have been worse. I was just trying to think the other day about some of the stuff that we did, that I did when I was much younger. Oof, not proud. Not really proud of it. But guess what? Bet you ain't no videotape. And then I hear, as we search for solutions, because we're very frustrated, we hear about the homicides. And then when I put the dollar amounts on it, oh, in fact, there was another non-fatal shooting yesterday. So add up another $644,000 price tag for that. I am going to start keeping track just so that we can have an accurate accounting of the figures. Every non-fatal shooting costs roughly $644,000 when you add in all of the services and the police response and the EMTs and the hospital bills and the investigation, the forensic investigation and the court and the prosecutors and the public defenders. $644,000 on average for every non-fatal shooting. This is very frustrating because depending upon the neighborhood in which it happens, the whole neighborhood is going to suffer. And the person that got shot and the person who is the shooter may not even live in that neighborhood, but the people of that street, of that 100 block, of those cross streets, they are now in the paper like everyone who lives in a stone's throw of that cross street of where that shooting was. You are now considered a bad neighborhood. And I know people that live in neighborhoods that we would consider bad that are very, very hardworking and are incredibly frustrated by what they see. And so I hear the mounting frustration and I hear it when I listen to other people's shows. And we come to these very extreme and also very disturbing conclusions because it just, nothing else works. You want tougher laws, we can't get them. Because even if we do get tougher laws, somebody at some point in time is going to say, those laws are racist because black people went to jail. Let me just go ahead and clear that up now. Black people very much want black people to go to jail. We actually love it. We think that our peace and salvation comes from when there are less of us. Figure that one out. I asked a question some time ago. I dare not ask it again. What should happen when somebody steals a car? Now, I've known people who have had their vehicle stolen. Let me knock on whatever wood I can find, because, boy, if somebody stole my car, I'm coming out guns blazing. I'm not sure who I'm shooting at, but my goodness, what a violation, especially when you work hard to have your little four wheels, your little steering wheel, your little gas pedal, your brake pedal. You pay a lot of money. You pay a lot of insurance for that little vehicle. Oh, speaking of paying a lot of money, will y'all please not let me forget to register my vehicle? Because my plates expire on September 30th. I'm over here flirting with disaster. I got it. It's $331, though. I don't like it. We titled today's program Victimless Crime because we're going to talk about it. If I really don't register my vehicle for a couple of months or if ever, is that really a crime? And who's the victim in that? We are going to talk about victimless crimes because I want to classify and categorize crimes. Some are way worse than others, and we often talk about the worst ones because they have the most long-lasting, damaging, and sometimes tangible impact. Because if there's a shooting, fatal or non, and it happens in a neighborhood, everybody in that neighborhood, now you live in a bad neighborhood because there was a shooting, there was a homicide, even though the person that got shot and the shooter don't live in the neighborhood, you live in a bad neighborhood. That discourages people from investing in that neighborhood. That discourages
entrepreneurship. You could also have a business that is somewhere within that neighborhood. Now, remember, the address of the incident, the shooting or the non-fatal shooting, it's going to be all over the news. Okay, so it's going to be widely publicized. And guess what? You live there. So now your neighborhood is famous, but for the wrong reason. And there could be a business because of the economy. A business could be just barely hanging on. Profits aren't really there. They're having a hard time finding and maintaining staff. And of course, the business owner is worried about rising rent and the lease is going up every single year. And then the raw materials that the business owner needs to purchase, everything is getting more expensive. And this business is just barely hanging on. And then there's a shooting right there in the neighborhood where this business is struggling. And then boom, that business closes. Now your bad neighborhood where there was a shooting, fatal or not, just lost another business. And you see how frustrating that is for people who just want a good, decent, quiet, safe life. And they begin to hate everybody who causes trouble, chaos, and disorder. And we hate the youth because the youth are destroying everything on Brady Street and Water Street, and they're stealing the cars. And the youth, of course, they are the ones that are driving reckless. And what do we do in our frustration? Because I hear it collectively, almost as a unified community. We have to get rid of these people. If you've been listening to my programs this week, you've heard a lot of that. Well, Sherman, we got to get rid of them. We got to send them somewhere. And I'm asking, like, where are we going to send them? Where are they going to go? And I flipped the script. I played the devil's advocate. And I said, those people that we want to leave, they're stuck here. They can't go anywhere. But they're going to go to another city and do what? Get a job that pays them $150,000, get a nice house, get a nice apartment? No. They're probably poor. They're certainly undereducated. They're not going anywhere. Those of you that are frustrated, this is what I said. You all have the ability to move and go somewhere else where it's quiet and it's peaceful and you can breathe in the country mountain air. But of course, people are stubborn. I'm not leaving my neighborhood because of these rapscallion thugs. I even heard the sweet, delicate flower. Bailey Coleman even say, we got to send those people back to Chicago because we love to blame Chicago people. Even I blame Chicago people. There was a period of time where the worst of the worst from a couple of different places, so Detroit and Wayne County, Gary, Indiana, and Chicago, did come to Wisconsin because we were the last state in the upper Midwest that was still giving welfare checks based upon the number of children that you had. Michigan, Indiana, and Illinois all reformed their welfare systems before Bill Clinton did it at the federal level somewhere around 1995. So the absolute worst of the worst people came to Milwaukee and they really disrupted the community and the culture of Milwaukee. In fact, they brought drug houses. And I'll argue with people on this. Milwaukee was never a drug house city. We were a street drug dealing city. You bought your dope from the dude standing on the corner because, believe it or not, if you go back far enough in the city of Milwaukee, the number of vacant houses that we had was few and far between. But in Gary, they had a lot, so they could use vacant houses to sell dope. In Chicago, they had even more. In Detroit, because Detroit really sank down in the late 80s and through the 1990s. Now, Detroit had a bit of a, they're having a bit of a renaissance. But in those cities, because they had so much unused and abandoned housing stock, people sold dope because they wanted to get out of the weather. If you're going to sell dope, might as well sell it where there's some shelter. You know what I mean? And so the proliferation of drug houses was something that really exploded when those people from your Detroit, your Gary, and your Chicago came to Milwaukee and they were selling dope out of houses. And we saw, I don't want to say overnight, but within a 4 or 5 year span, drugs infiltrating our community and all of the crime and all of the gang violence and gang territories that came with it. And so it's a generational thing because if you were of a certain age back then, you saw it happen in front of your face from people that came from somewhere else. And some of us still hold that resentment very deep, very deep, very deep inside. And we look at the world right now and we say, you know what? I remember when them damn Chicago people came up here and it's their kids and their grandkids. They're the second and third generation of the problems and the plagues that we see. We have a tremendous amount of contempt for these people because they are disturbing our peace.
And then when I say

And I hear other people say, we got to get rid of them. I don't know what we were talking about a couple of days ago. Y'all want to give every damn body the death penalty. Just kill them, Sherwin. We got to get rid of them because they're ruining our city. And in these moments, as I'm recalling and thinking about the things that were said, not just this week, but in many other programs that I have done, us wanting to ship the bad actors away, and we don't care where they go. Some people want them to go to prison. Yesterday, we had a lot of conversations about we got to send them to prison. They got to stay in jail longer. We are already at 133% of our current Wisconsin prison population. Our prisons can't hold any more people. In fact, our prisons have 33% more people than they're legally supposed to have in the first place. And I don't know if you know this, and if you don't know it, I'm about to tell you, that's a violation of the U.S. Constitution, meaning the U.S. Supreme Court can order us to release 33% of the people that are currently incarcerated and release them overnight. So that's counterintuitive, especially a community that wants these people gone forever. We want them to move away. We want them to go back to Chicago. We want them to go back to prison. I even asked, should we build more prisons? Most of y'all said yes. We already have a spending problem when it comes to corrections, and I would argue it does not make us any safer. We have a violence industrial complex here where there's so much violence and so much crime, and there's so many organizations and nonprofits that are designed to stop it and to prevent it or to give services to victims. It costs us $1 billion every single year. And it's not like we have the billion to give to these different services. We got to find the money somewhere, and it usually comes from plowing the snow, picking up the garbage, paving the streets, changing the street light bulbs when the street light bulbs go out. You wonder why some of our services lack, because we spend so much money on the violence industrial complex. I said all that to say this. I understand Donald Trump. Now, hear me out. I understand the Donald Trump supporters. Now, I'm not supposed to say that. But we sound just like them because we want the bad people deported, the people that we don't like, the people that are causing trouble, the people that are committing all this crime, the people that are disturbing our order and peace. We want them gone. Guess what? Trump wants people gone, too, and so do Donald Trump supporters, and they're rounding them up. This week, we sounded like them. Sherwin, we got to get them out of here. I don't care where they go. Put them in jail, kill them with the death penalty, or ship them off somewhere. I totally get it. And maybe it's true. As we get older, we do get more conservative. We have a deep contempt, even for our own people, that disturb the order and disturb the peace and devalue our neighborhoods. I totally get it. Now, this doesn't mean you go and vote for Donald Trump or support the Republican Party, but doesn't it make sense? Because the sentiments that you hear from good people, decent people, hardworking people that are still struggling, even if you're a decent person, a good person, you're doing everything right, it's still a struggle. And the last thing you want is some knucklehead from somewhere else making things that much more difficult, and I totally get it. But then I did a little bit more self-reflection. I'm going to say this, and I got to take a break because we got a lot of stuff we got to cover today, including talking about an expanded program from the Zilber Foundation that are giving pregnant women stipends, giving them aid, giving pregnant women cash assistance. And I want to know how y'all feel about that, because I think it's worthy of discussion, because the woman has to make $39,000 or less and be 23 weeks pregnant or less, and she can qualify for up to $20,000 with no strings attached. And I don't know if that sends the right message, so I do have some curiosities about that, and I believe our YouTube poll is reflective of that. Should pregnant women receive cash assistance just because they're pregnant? Now, let me also say, and you may fight me on this too, clearly I'm here for the smoke today. Getting pregnant is a choice. Getting, like, the flu and pneumonia, not really, not a choice. Like, you can mitigate your risk of getting the pneumonias and the flu. But making a baby from humping?

0: and when not to. Getting pregnant's a choice. Also going to talk about victimless crimes today. You know what a big crime is? I'm going to say it because we're saying it today. Having a child that you know you can't take care of and bringing a child into this world that is going to need hope, love, optimism, resources, a safe place to live, a quiet, nurturing environment. If you don't have that and you're choosing to bring a child into this world, that to me is criminal behavior. Oh, you don't believe me? Watch the pathology of that child as they grow up. If they are in a household, in a home that is not safe, that's not loving, that's not emotionally supportive, and that's not nurturing, that child will become our problem. And what are we going to say? Throw them in jail. Get rid of them. I'm also very angry at myself. So Hispanic Heritage Month started yesterday. And I actually don't care, which is a horrible thing to say. But when it's Black History Month, I have a fit when y'all don't care. I want y'all to know everything and know everybody and all the Black people and all the Black inventors and all the things that Black people did and all the Black history that's been lost, stolen, or strayed. I'm a stickler for y'all knowing Black history. You better know this Black history. But when it's somebody else's history month, I'm like, ew, why do we have to know that? That's horrible, ain't it? But I get it. I totally understand. I understand. So when Black History Month comes around, and we post like little Black history facts because, you know, during Black History Month, we're extra Black. And you put the stuff on social media because you think, you know, the world wants to know about Black people and what we did. And you get all the hate comments and you get all the racist comments. I'm like, hey, that's not very nice. Stop being so racist. I totally get it. Somebody posts a whole bunch of stuff about what Hispanic people did. I'm like, and y'all chose to come here. Like, y'all chose to come here, now we got to celebrate you. Don't you want to just go celebrate yourself back where you're from? Which is a horrible thing. And I'm admitting this to you because I think I need help. Something is happening to me because I saw it on the news today. Oh, it's Hispanic Heritage Month. I was like, ugh, why? What have they done? We're going to talk about many things today. I'm also here for the smoke because through the smoke, maybe we get some clarity and understanding after the smoke clears. The Truth with Sherwin Hughes will be right back.
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0: Welcome back to the program. Our phone number here for future reference is 833-212-1017, 833-212-1017. I get it. The frustration and the pure contempt for people who disrupt the order that cause disturbances, that commit crimes that they don't pay for. They pay for the crimes in a different way. But we ultimately have to pay a price. The victims. If somebody shoots another person and they don't get caught, because that happens sometimes. Not everybody gets caught. They discharge a firearm.

0: Maybe they were shooting at someone. At the very least, it is reckless endangerment. You know, that bullet doesn't have a name on it. It could hurt somebody. Because every so often we hear about that. There's gunshots that are fired, and then the bullet goes into somebody's house and shoots a sleeping child. And let's say they never catch the gunman or the gun woman. That neighborhood is going to pay a price. Because now, oh, you live in a bad neighborhood. I was watching the news, or I was reading JS Online or TMJ4.com or CBS58.com or WISN.com. And I saw that there was a shooting and a little child was sleeping in their bed and they got shot. You live in a neighborhood where children get shot. You live in a bad neighborhood. You might have worked for 20 years to save up for a down payment to buy that house. And just like that, with the discharge of a single round, you now live in a bad neighborhood and your property values are automatically depressed. Businesses want to leave. People think because it's a bad neighborhood that they can congregate in your neighborhood and just sit around, smoke weed. I shouldn't tell you all this, but I live in what I believe is a working class Milwaukee neighborhood, somewhat near St. Joseph's Hospital. They call it Sherman Park. I don't want to be considered Sherman Park. Sorry. Sorry, guys. Sherman Park is gross. It is. It is. There's an expanded definition. Like Sherman Park is like 800 acres or something. It's huge. It's ridiculous. They just call, oh, everything over there is Sherman Park. No, I don't want to be associated. Come for me if you want to. I don't want to live in the Sherman Park neighborhood. I resent it. Because I hear about all the stuff going on in Sherman Park. It's not even nowhere even close to my damn house. Even though the weekend of August 14th, 2016, when, you know, stuff was on fire, because Seville Smith was killed by a Milwaukee police officer, I literally smelled the smoke outside of my house. I'm like, oh, this isn't good. But if something happens, now all of a sudden you live in a bad neighborhood. Businesses want to leave. Your insurance is going to go up. You're going to pay more money for homeowners insurance. You don't even do anything. You're going to pay more money for car insurance and you've got a clean driving record. It's because you live in the quote unquote bad neighborhood and it's bad because of other people. So I'm telling you that I get it why we want those bad people gone. I'm going to take a break, come back. Looks like we have someone named Mercy. I'm not showing no mercy today. Frustrated. Because we do want the people gone. We don't know what to do with them. Can't talk to them. Try to talk to them. They'll try to kill you. What are we supposed to do? So we just got to get rid of them, right? And I'm being somewhat facetious, but I'm starting to understand something here. The older we get, the more contempt we have for people. Because the other part that I don't understand, my parents migrated from the Jim Crow South to Milwaukee with essentially nothing but a work ethic. I need you to hear me on this now. We all came up here with the same thing. Really no money, hope, dreams for a better life, and the ability to work our asses off. But for some reason, some of y'all didn't get the memo. And so it's frustrating to me because I know what black people arrived in Milwaukee with, essentially collective nothing. And some black folks made it and others didn't. But we all started, like my mama and daddy didn't come up here with millions of dollars. I should have asked my father before he died, Eugene, how much money did you have when you came to Milwaukee? You probably would have. I had $37, son. I had $22 and a pack of Cools. Cool Miles. Mom, when you came to Milwaukee, what did you have? 3 dresses, 1 pair of high heel shoes, and some blue jeans. They bought a house in Brown Deer, raised two sons who are both college graduates. Sounds normal to me, but for some reason, that wasn't a plan for everybody. Now, I'm not blaming people. I'm just perplexed how we all came up here with nothing, and then some of us went so wayward, and the ones that went wayward have spent a life hurting other black people that came up here with the same thing they did, which is absolutely nothing. So I'm going to take a break, come back, talk to Mercy on the other side. So Mercy, you hang on. I'm curious as to what you have to say, because your name is Mercy. 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I'll be right back.
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0: Mercy, you're on 101.7 The Truth. How are you?
1: I'm well. How about you?
0: I guess I'm doing okay. I'm a little angry this morning, but I'll be all right. What's on your mind?
1: Well, just to give you just a tidbit, like Malcolm X said, education is the passport to the future because the future belongs to those who prepare for it today. Mm-hmm. Today is National GED Day, nationally and in the city of Milwaukee. So I was just calling to tell people to get your GED if they don't have it. You can go to Joyce's Legacy Learning Center, which is located on 56 and North Avenue, MATC, YWCA. But the first step of empowerment is education.
0: Amen. Do

0: Do you have any details about these programs? Is it free? Is there a waiting list? Can I go in today and start my GED classes, or where can we get more information?
1: Absolutely. So for Joyce's Legacy Learning Center, we have an on-rolling basis where you can apply today. And as soon as the next orientation comes up, you can go ahead and get started. Our program is 100% free. Free meaning that it is funded by another source, and they can come on in here, get their GED, and get started. We are not a traditional GED program because high school students are traditional students. So we work with people exactly where they are in their time, and they can earn their GED in under 10 weeks.
0: Under 10 weeks. How long are the classes, or do I get my materials and I study at home, and can I take some tests online? Give me a couple more few details.
1: Yeah, for sure. So for what, like I mentioned earlier, right, they're not traditional students because these are adults who have work and family obligations. So with that being said, our program is tailored to how the learner is. There isn't a teacher standing in front of the classroom teaching everybody at the same rate. They log into our personalized software daily, and it sees exactly where they need to go in order for them to pass that test. So that cuts down that time a lot quickly. They are able to test in the comfort of their own home if they pass a GED-ready test, which we 100% encourage, because that is going to let you know if you're ready to actually begin testing. But we're also a professional testing center right here on 56 and North Avenue. So we do from GED, firefighter, police department. We do them all here.
0: Is there a skills assessment? Because someone may not have graduated from high school, but they may have really strong reading comprehension and math skills to where they may be ready to take that portion of the test immediately without any classes or enrichment. So is there a way to figure out like where people are at skills wise?
1: Yes. So we always do something called a TABE test to determine where they are in time. So there's not a pass or a fail. And that's to let us know if they're likely to pass the test, or if they're ready to actually begin testing. A lot of companies actually use TABE testing for to get into careers.
0: Mercy, can you give me a phone number? And I want you to say the phone number two times.
1: Sure. The telephone number is area code 414-501-9003. That's our text and mobile line. Again, that is 414-501-9003. They can go right to our website, which is joyceslegacy.org. joyceslegacy.org.
0: Thank you, Mercy, for having mercy and providing this information to us. I'm glad you called, and have a wonderful day.
1: Thank you. You take care.
0: All right, you too. I'm just wondering, some of the people probably can't even spell the name of the website. So, but that's good. Now, listen to me. You heard Mercy. It's free. 10 weeks. If you don't get your GED,
2: they can do talk to text if they can't spell it.
0: I forgot what it was. Joyce's Learning Center. Joyce's, damn it, Xavier. What? Joyce's.
2: Well, if you're watching on YouTube, you can rewind back 30 seconds and you'll hear it.
0: Yeah, but if I couldn't pick it up, then a whole bunch of other people probably could pick it up. Yeah, I'm smart as hell. Like, I'm one of the smartest people I know. I'm so smart that I'm scared of myself. I'm so smart when I wake up in the morning, I was like, I need to go back to sleep. I need to wake up a little dumber. I'm too smart. I know too much. I see too much. I wish I could just walk around. They're the sweetest people. They barely even know how to tie their shoes, but they're so blissful. Like, they don't even understand what's going on in the world. They can't comprehend it. They have no concept of left, right, blue, red, Democrat, Republican. They just don't even really understand hopelessness, helplessness, and poverty. They're just walking around just like on a cloud. I'm like, that is a blissful existence.
2: I hate that.
0: Their shoes don't even match sometimes. They don't even care. I wish I could empathize more with them. I wish I could. I just watch them and they're just happy. They'll see like a flower, and they're like, oh, that's a flower, and that's beautiful. And they just can enjoy the simple things. And even though the flower is a damn weed, it's a dandelion, they're just so happy not knowing anything. Now, I do feel a little bad because those people also might be victims because they don't know. They think everybody.

0: is nice. Like, oh, Sherwin, I saw a very nice man, and he needed a ride. I didn't know him, and I let him get in my car. And I was like, oh, where did you have to take him? To a crack house in Chicago. But he needed a ride. I just drove to Chicago, and I helped him out. Like, that kind of just blissful ignorance. And, like, I see those people sometimes, and I either am like, oh, that's a lovely existence that you're living, or I want to shake them like a baby. Don't shake babies, though. Unless you're Lindsay Clancy, then, but, there's a caveat. So don't shake a baby. Can we agree on that? Okay.
1: But you can shake the people that are living in ignorance.
0: Hold on. We're going to stay on the baby for a second. Hold on. Because right now we're not shaking a baby. Okay? Don't. Okay? Because I don't want somebody to shake a baby and be like, well, Sherwin told me to do it. Sherwin did not tell you to do it. I said explicitly at least 3 times, don't shake a baby. But if you happen to find yourself in a situation where a baby is shooken, then you must immediately jump out of a window. You know what I mean?
1: And cut your throat.
0: She sure did. Didn't she try to cut her throat? Not very well.
1: Yeah, she slit her wrist and cut her throat and then jumped out the window.
0: And look, and here's what's crazy. None of it worked. Yeah. None of it. She was in court with a slit throat, cut wrist, paralyzed because she jumped out of a 5-foot window.
1: Well, she's a free woman now, right?
0: No, she's not free. She's still institutionalized. She's not ever going to be like free. Well, she's also not free to use her legs. Yeah, she's probably paralyzed. Looking at her legs like, oh, man, I remember when I had legs and kids. So what is, hold on, Joyce's, I'm going to say it again. Joyce's.
1: So you think when she dived out the window head first, she thought it was going to break her neck probably?
0: I don't know. Do we know she dived head? If she would have dove head first, she would be dead. Because it don't take much of a fall. She just probably like, here's what's crazy. So she's like, oh, I'm going to jump out the window. She probably had like a bed of leaves. Just like a trampoline with a couple of springs missing. She was like, ah, this will do it. Joyce's. Hang on. 5601 West North Avenue. Yep. Joyce's Legacy Learning Center. Joyce'sLegacy.org. That's what it is. Maybe we should pin it, but the people that are in that'll see this, they got their GEDs. So I'm going to take a break. Come back. Do I want to dive into the victimless crimes? Is that what we want to talk about? Either we talk about what are victimless crimes. No, let's talk about pregnant women. So there's I'm going to set it up. I'm going to take a break. The Zilber Foundation had a pilot program that they are now expanding where if a woman is pregnant, I'm sorry, if a birthing person is pregnant and they make less than $39,000 a year and they are 23 weeks pregnant or less, they can qualify for $20,000. Some of it is paid in lump. Some of it is paid as a monthly cash assistance stipend with no strings attached. They can do whatever they want with the money. They can buy formula and diapers. They can pay rent. And I want to know your opinions on it. So we have a poll on our YouTube channel. 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You'll be able to participate in our YouTube chat. View our live in studio camera featuring me, and you'll also be able to vote in our poll. And the poll question for today is, should pregnant women receive cash assistance? And so far, 46% of you say yes. What about the man who, what about him? You can't get, I'm so angry. I got to relax today.
1: Oh, you one of these men's right advocates now?
0: No, I'm not. I'm just saying, why should the money have to come from other sources when there probably should be? Because men pay child support. It's just one of them things. And I hope and I hope and I hope the fear of child support, which is like a financial sentence, especially if you don't want the baby or the woman, should be a bit of a deterrent. but I don't want the money to have to come from somewhere else because this woman, she got a baby. She got pregnant. She didn't get pregnant on her own. Why not him? Why can't, you know what I mean? So wherever this money is coming from, I'd like to see it allocated somewhere else because someone who's pregnant, and pregnancy is a choice. I know some of y'all are going to fight me on this, but those of you that want to fight me on the fact that pregnancy is a choice are people that are wholly irresponsible. You got pregnant by accident. I don't know what happened. I didn't mean to do it. Okay, all well and good. You're bringing a baby into this world. And if you're going to go ahead and deny responsibility, that baby is doomed. And now we got to be worried about doomed babies. Earlier I talked about shaking a baby. Again, don't shake a baby because somebody is frustrated and they're going to be, oh, I got postpartum, and they're going to shake the baby. Remember a long time ago when McDonald's had those salads in cups called salad shakers? You put the dressing in and it's a salad in a plastic cup. It's like a milkshake cup. And you put the dressing in and you shake the salad in the cup, you seal it. You got the salad. Why am I explaining this? Most of y'all have at least a GED, but I got to explain it anyway. It's salad in a cup, and it comes with a packet of dressing. And you open up the lid, and you squeeze the dressing into the salad cup, and you seal it, and you shake it, and it coats the salad leaves with the dressing of your choice. I'm sorry, but ranch dressing is disgusting. It is, and it's overused, and it's cliche, and it's just low rent. You know what isn't low rent? Blue cheese. Now we're talking. Now you're sophisticated. You're destined for greatness. If you prefer blue cheese, and all it is sour cream and chunks of blue cheese. Isn't ranch, what's ranch? It's like garlic and sour cream or something. It's just, ranch is stupid. Ranch is low rent. I'm classist here. Too many tattoos is also a sign of being low class. Oh, 100%. Oh, tattoos were 100% classes.
1: Wrong.
0: 100%.
1: Wrong.
0: No. Fact. Working class people that are below a certain income are much more likely not only to have tattoos, but like the more tattoos someone has, the more likely they are to be in a lower income bracket. Like, that's science, bro. Don't get mad at me. Get mad all you want to.
1: I'm not mad. I don't have any tattoos.
0: Exactly. And look where you grew up. You grew up amongst the wealthy. I would argue you still live amongst them now. See, only a few people know how well you're actually doing, Xavier, and I'm one of them, and I ain't going to blow your top. Can I take a commercial break?
1: Yes.
0: I'm ranting today. Today going to be a hot one. Should pregnant women receive cash assistance? Go and vote via our YouTube poll. The Truth with Sherwin Hughes. I'll be right back.
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1: Welcome back to the program. So if a birthing person, because not just women can't get pregnant. They're called birthing people. And don't you dare. Don't misgender a pregnant person because don't. Because it's wrong. Birthing person. If a birthing person finds themselves with child and they are making less than $39,000 per year, and they are 23 weeks pregnant or less. So what is that? Second trimester is what? I guess 12 weeks in the trimester? One, two. So second trimester, not in the third trimester. They can qualify for up to $20,000 in cash assistance just because they're pregnant with a baby. A Milwaukee program is providing direct cash payments to pregnant women is expanding with at least 180 women set to benefit from the initiative. The Zilber Family Foundation, headquartered in Milwaukee, is contributing more than $3 million to expand what is called the Bridge Project, which previously supported 122 local moms. Each participant will receive, over $20,000 across 3 years, including upfront payment and monthly cash installments. The money is unrestricted, allowing recipients to use it for expenses such as rent, food, formula, childcare, or diapers. So this is from the article, but we all know they can use the money on whatever they want. They can buy weed with the money. They can buy lashes with the money and get their hair done, get their nails done, which was fine because the money is unrestricted. I'm trying to understand how getting pregnant, and we know how that happens, but how does it automatically make you a victim? Shouldn't we think a little critically about this? Because when unwanted children grow up in households, especially when parents have anxious attachments or avoidant detachments, that child very well might be doomed, okay? You're bringing a child up in an environment that is pure poison. But then if a woman gets pregnant, and ladies, please don't get offended because we got to look at this objectively now. Don't look at this emotionally, because I know when you think about when you were pregnant, it was a beautiful experience, and I know you love your children very much because you probably have to, because if you don't love your children, we'll look at you as a bad person, unless you're Lindsay Clancy. But how does becoming pregnant make you a victim to where you need cash assistance? That's a legitimate question. Is it, oh my God, I don't know what happened. I got pregnant. Whatever am I going to do?

0: And then this woman may be thinking, because you all know a woman like this, she can't take care of this baby. What if she can't take care of the ones that she has? You ever think about that for a second? Is there nothing that we can say about that? Because we know sometimes, not every case, but in far too many, unloved, unnurtured, unsupported, and kids are expensive. To do it even reasonably right, like you can support yourself as an individual who is single in an inexpensive way. You can eat ramen, and you cannot go out a lot, and you can be conservative with your money, and you have a little job. You put a little money away. Like, you can live somewhat cheaply. Now, things around you are going to get more expensive, but I don't know if you can sufficiently raise a child and give them an enriching environment on the cheap, especially if you have multiple children. So how does becoming pregnant automatically, especially when it was consensual, but she gets pregnant, now she's a victim? Or maybe I'm looking at this the wrong way. Because is the man a victim too? No, it's always his fault, even though it was consensual. Where's his stipend? I know y'all gonna get mad at that, but isn't it ridiculous to think about that? If two people had the same contribution to this child being born. Now look, the mother carries the child, and there's a whole bunch of risk with that, because she could have complications. She can even die during childbirth, and it's very difficult, and she might be sick. She might have to be on bed rest. Maybe she can't work. But shouldn't all of those things go into consideration before she decides that she really wants to carry this child to term? And there should be no shame in that. Because once we start shaming people for abortion, then you sound more like a Republican and more like one of these conservatives that's saying that all abortion should be illegal. They should not. What should be illegal is bringing a child into this world that you have no interest or ability to take care of. And that needs to be a real hard conversation, because I don't know if anybody is having that conversation. If you can't bring a human being, a person, you're making, this is not a puppy. Because if the puppy, because a lot of people gave their dogs away because they can't afford the dogs. If the economy is not doing well and you can't afford the vet, some dogs get cancer. Let me get a dog that's got cancer. Sorry, Fido. I love you, but I ain't paying for your chemo. And then Fido gets chemo and he loses all his hair. You got a bald-headed golden retriever. We're going to talk more about this in an hour or two. These are discussions that need to be had. The Truth with Sherwin Hughes on 101.7 FM. We'll be right back.
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1: Yeah, that's what you do.
0: Of The Truth with Sherwin Hughes. We're discussing this Milwaukee program that provides direct cash payments to pregnant women. And this program is expanding to 180 women. They're going to be able to benefit from the program this year. The Zilber Family Foundation, headquartered in Milwaukee, is contributing more than $3 million to expand what is called the Bridge Project, which previously supported 122 local mommies. I'm sorry, birthing people. Well, hang on a second. If you're a birthing person, you're still a mom, right? Because mom is gender neutral, or is mom...
2: You can be a non-binary person that's given birth.
0: But are you a mom, though, as a non-binary person? Or are you something else?
2: Yeah, I don't know. You have to ask them.
0: This is your terminology of your people.
2: I just know a little bit about it. I don't know all about it. Just like a trans man can give birth to a baby. So they're a birthing person.
0: Yep. But they maintain their manhood throughout the entire process.
2: I guess. I don't know. I guess it would vary from person to person, I would assume.
0: Hi, I'm here for my gyno appointment. Full beard.
2: Yeah?
0: Full beard. Full, like, chest hair and breasts.
2: Does that freak you out?
0: No.
2: And most of the time, if they're a trans...
0: Imagine chest hair and he's lactating.
2: Well, no, because most...
0: What do you mean no?
2: Well, most trans men get their... they get the breast reduction surgery. So
0: we can't afford it, bro. It's expensive to do all that. Somebody might be on a budget.
2: I'm just talking about, a lot of them, they don't have breasts anymore.
0: You can do it on the cheap.
2: Yeah.
0: So that don't mean they still might maintain all the plumbing and all of the, and maybe they're not on hormone therapy yet. So they're transitioning and then they get pregnant.
2: Yeah. It varies from person to person.
0: The money is unrestricted, allowing recipients to use it for expenses such as rent, food, formula, child care, or diapers. Quote, the Zilber Family Foundation is based in Milwaukee, headquartered in Milwaukee, and works to invest in programs that support social and economic opportunity. And so, the Bridge Project was a natural fit for the needs of the city. We know that many families struggle to make ends meet, and providing direct cash really is a new tool in the toolbox to be able to promote family stability, says Leanna Bishop with the Zilber Foundation. Applications open October 1st. Eligible applicants must be at least 18 years old, 23 weeks pregnant or less, live in Milwaukee and have a household income below $39,000 per year. That's it.

0: Do you believe that pregnant women who are at least 18 that make $39,000 a year or less, that are 23 weeks pregnant or less, should qualify for? Should we? What I'm basically asking is, should we make this a government-funded program? Do you believe that this will help encourage family stability? And I'm also wondering, is this is her individual income. What if the man, do we think about this? And maybe I need to look deeper into the application here. What if she's with a man that makes $100,000 a year and she is over the age of 18 and she is less than 23 weeks pregnant and her income absolutely is less than $39,000 a year? Hell, she brings in 37. He brings in 237. Does she still qualify for the program, or is this one of those programs that discourages household income? Right? So no, the man can't be there. And are we also sending a message, however covertly? Well, if you don't have a man, if there is no man, or if you want to get rid of the man, we still can guarantee you, in addition to your less than $39,000 a year, an additional $20,000 in cash payments that you can use for whatever you want. Are we incentivizing, because they're saying this is providing some kind of like social stability and family stability? Not if the man must be excluded from the equation. We are encouraging single motherhood, because to some young women who may not know the ways of the world, she may think with whatever job she has, this $20,000 would absolutely help, because she can spend that money on anything she wants. And I'll bet you it's tax free. I'll bet you they're not taking any taxes out of that money. But if she can get this $20,000, but one of the requirements is she must be alone, she must be single, she must be unmarried. Do married women qualify for this? Do you believe that this is a good idea, ladies and gentlemen? Should this be something David Crowley should include in his campaign running for governor? Women who are pregnant that are less than 23 weeks, that make less than $39,000 a year, should be able to qualify for maybe some state government assistance. This is essentially the welfare check all over again. And I wonder if we look back with hindsight being 2020, did the welfare system help improve conditions in the black community? That's a simple yes or no, because this is reinvigorating that. And if she is getting this, now it's not forever, it's for 3 years, that she'll get this $20,000 stipend, will this encourage her to pursue either higher education, a better job, or a promotion? If she knows that if she stays below that threshold of $39,000, she remains qualified for this $20,000. I believe this is sending the wrong message in a community where we have so many broken families. So many. And are we treating pregnancy, which I still see as a choice because there are options and there are ways, lots of ways to prevent it, but then when a birthing person finds themselves pregnant, are they automatically a victim that we must find foundation money to help ease their financial burden on a choice that they made? Getting pregnant may not be a choice, but carrying that child to term, knowing all of the risks, absolutely is a choice. It is. And it's okay that it's a choice. And it's okay that a woman has the right to choose, because we have been bludgeoned, we have bombarded with a woman's right to choose. And I'm all here. I'm here for that, because I wouldn't want a woman telling me what I can and cannot do with my body. One of our first topics on The Truth with Sherwin Hughes, when we started 101.7 The Truth back the first week of January 2021, was me encouraging men who didn't want children or didn't want more children to not rely on a woman's birth control, to not rely on her cycle, because it's wholly unreliable. Hell, both are unreliable. The consistency of her birth control, lack thereof. So I said, fellas, don't rely on that. Get a vasectomy. We don't talk enough about men getting vasectomies. And I went in depth on this because we don't discuss it enough. There's no forums in which men can find out about vasectomies. Usually if a man is seeking a vasectomy, he has too many damn kids, and he's too fertile. He's a fertile myrtle. He just shoots ropes. And he's like, no more. Got too many kids, doesn't want any more kids. Or maybe he doesn't want children at all because children are expensive. You know why children are expensive or who they're more expensive for? People that already don't have any money. They're very costly. Child support is a thing. I'm also wondering, why not financial assistance for men? Why not financial assistance to help them pay child support? I guess we never thought about that, right? But so we're talking about vasectomies because we need to encourage it, or at least it's an education thing. If men knew about what their options were and how simple the vasectomy, it's a simple process. I have a very good friend who he's happy, got two babies, married fairly recently. He got married later on in life. God bless him because he found the right one. And here's what's crazy. He married a woman that he's known since like seventh grade. This is his second marriage. So he's grew up with this lady, went to school together, went to high school together. Right. He went off to college and came back to Milwaukee, got all successful. Then he married a lady that he met just out in the world. I think he might have met this woman in college or shortly thereafter. They were married for a couple of years. Nasty, bitter, yucky divorce. In fact, he didn't even tell anybody. Didn't tell us that he was getting divorced. But what happened was one of my guys called me. He was like, "Hey, Sherwin, did you see so-and-so's Facebook page?" I was like, "No, what's up?" Our friend's wife was posting the thirstiest of thirst traps. Thirsty. I mean, kibbles and bits hanging. Like, she did a photo shoot. I'm like, "Yo, this is our guy's wife. Why is she posting the thirsty thirst?" I'll be honest with y'all. I didn't even know she was stacked like that till I seen what she was posting on the Facebook. So we then found out that they had been going through a divorce for like the last year and a half. So they get divorced, but then he reconnects with this woman that he had known since they were in junior high. They got married because I think that was his one. You know what I mean? That was the one he always should have been with. But, you know, you don't always recognize it. Usually you recognize it when it's too late. The number of women that I found out had crushes on me in high school and I had no idea until they were old. I was like, "Why didn't you tell me this in the 90s? Damn you. Now look at you, Grandma. It's too late for you now." That's an awful thing to say. They're all married and divorced. God, ain't nobody calling me Grandpa. Grandpa Sherwin, shut up.
1: Are you snipped?
0: No, but I inquired. I'm thinking about it. But so we call these vasectomy clinics, and it was crazy because I called them on the air, which you're not supposed to do. And I tried to get the person to answer the phone at whatever urologist this was that I called to get them to answer questions. Like, no, we're going to need you to come in. You want to make an appointment? I was like, "Well, I don't know if I'm ready to make an appointment." Because I did this all live on the air because I wanted to have an open discussion and an open dialogue about men being much more proactive about their reproduction, because we as men, we shouldn't rely on anybody except ourselves. She can say she's on birth control. She might not be. She might have forgotten to take her pill. I'd never understood the whole concept with, "Oh, I didn't take my pill yesterday. Let me take two today." I don't know. There's something about that. I don't know how that works, but that sounds like irresponsible to me. I said, "Fellas."
1: Someone's told you that?
0: Then, no, they can. That's legitimate. If she doesn't take her pill on a Monday, she can take two on Tuesday. 100%. No. The women will tell you in a comment. That's common.
1: I must have dated responsible women.
0: No, you haven't.
1: Yes, they probably, I have.
0: If she, Xavier, you think she's going to tell you if she didn't take her damn pill? Unless you're looking at her like her little pill thing, you'd have literally no idea.
1: I got no babies.
0: Good. But that don't mean that she's always, nobody is always 100% responsible all of the time. So anyways, or maybe you can't have them. Maybe you shooting blanks. Maybe you shooting just whispers in the wind.
1: That could be a possibility because I'm definitely shooting them.
0: Shooting careless whispers. Shooting little dribbles, little drips. You ain't shooting ropes.
1: I'm flooding the club.
0: Looks like the Strait of Hormuz.
1: Especially on my birthday.
0: All right, it's enough. So I was telling men, get a vasectomy, okay? And then the conversation got fascinating because I listened to liberal, progressive, Democratic, left-leaning women sound like pro-lifers in a way that I couldn't even comprehend, because I said, fellas, this is your body, your choice. If you want to get a vasectomy because you made the choice that you don't want children, maybe because you just want to live a life without them, maybe you have some like issues where you're not ready to be a father, maybe you have some attachment issues, maybe you're an avoidant and you can't get close to people and you can't form bonds, and you made a choice to not ruin another person's life by bringing children into the world, and you know that, and you have a vasectomy. I said, you don't have to tell anybody. The number of women that called in and had an absolute fit was, if I could find that show, because I don't know if we were podcasting back then. There was certainly no YouTube back then, because we were at the old building. The number of women that said, not only, if people started making stuff up, women started actually inventing stuff. Well, no, by law, a woman has to sign off on a man getting a vasectomy. I was like, what? Think about this for a second. It could be a married couple, and he doesn't want kids. And maybe he discusses this with his wife, and she doesn't care. She doesn't want to hear. He does not want to have children. He just doesn't. It's not for him. Or he doesn't want to have any more. He can go and get a vasectomy, and why would he have to tell his wife? What obligation does he have to tell? Not only his wife, he doesn't have to tell anybody, because that is something medical that he is deciding to do on his own. And I say that because a married couple can be involved intimately, because that's what married people do. It's how you consummate the marriage, right? Husbandly and wifely duties. She can get pregnant, and she might decide now is not the right time. Think about this now. A married couple, maybe they have kids already, maybe they don't. Boom, she's pregnant, and maybe it was an accident, because, yes, even married couples can get pregnant on accident. She can go and have an abortion and never tell her husband, and we will protect her right to that privacy. You understand where I'm going with this? But if a man has a vasectomy and doesn't tell his wife, well, then he is a damn criminal. But she can get pregnant and have an abortion and not have to tell anybody, because it's private, it's her body, and it's her choice. And I'm the first one to defend that. However, a man should be able to, should be afforded that same right to privacy, where he doesn't have to tell anybody that he got a vasectomy. Why is he obligated to tell his wife, or any other woman for that matter, that he got a vasectomy? He made the choice. And maybe he shared that with her. Like, yeah, I don't want to have any kids. And she's, oh, shut up. I want kids too bad. Just like if a woman says, follow me on this, she doesn't ever want to have children, and she might be married or in a long-term committed relationship with this man, and she says, I don't want any kids. Imagine how we would treat that man if he said, yes, you are going to have kids. You're going to have my kids because I want kids. You are going to get pregnant. You are going to have my baby. We would think that man was a monster, right? But if the man doesn't want kids and the woman says, oh, yes, you are going to have kids. I do want a baby. That's what's going to happen. Doesn't he have the same right to make that choice on his own? Because, yes, I know that's his wife, but he's still an autonomous, independent, responsible human being. And if he knows he's not going to be a good father, and he may know that she's not going to be a good mother, and also the relationship might be on the rocks, and the worst thing a couple can do is, when a relationship is on the rocks, is to get pregnant. It will destroy literally everything, because you can't work on the relationship at the same time you're planning for a baby that nobody actually wants. I want you to think about that for a second. Take a break, come back. Talking about this program, the Zilber Family Foundation is treating pregnancy like it's some kind of tragedy, in which pregnant women who are 23 weeks pregnant or less, that make $39,000 a year or less, can qualify for at least $20,000. Some of it is paid in lump. The rest is paid in monthly installments for up to 3 years. If a woman gets pregnant, does that automatically make her a victim, which qualifies her for cash assistance, in which she can use the money for anything with no reporting requirements and no strings attached? What say you? Vote in our YouTube poll. Should pregnant women receive cash assistance? So far, 58% of you say no, 42% of you say yes. And for those of you that say yes, what about cash assistance from the father? Because legally, the state of Wisconsin takes fathers to court. The mama don't take them to court. The mama

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E. Gibson says, if it's a private donation, I don't care. But if it's from public funds, then hell no, their spouse is to front the expense. So E. Gibson, let's go ahead and assume that this woman isn't married. I'm not shaming nor disparaging the Zilber Foundation for the money that they have collected or raised, because they can do whatever they want with their foundation's money. But I'm wondering about the long-term implications of such a program. Does it discourage the man and the woman from being together and sorting out the finances of this child? Does this program exist for married couples, or is it just for single mothers? And if it does, because it's, she has to be 18 or older, but a woman getting pregnant at 18 is a teenage mother. A 19-year-old woman that gets pregnant is still a teenage mother. Does this program covertly, because I don't know if that's what the intention is. In fact, I'm going to go ahead and give them the benefit of the doubt and say it is not the intention for them to encourage and create more single mothers. But we saw what the welfare system did to our families. It discouraged men from being in the homes, and that busted our families up. And we are suffering. Because now, women, they don't need us. We are disposable. We are expendable. We're an annoyance. We're a novelty. And there is some pride in women in the fairness and equality that they certainly deserve. And them acting like us, but not acting like good, upstanding, decent, responsible men, acting like toxic men. At some point, I'd like to have a conversation. I don't know if today is the day for it, because I do still want to talk about victimless crimes. Men who, I think, still want to fulfill whatever their traditional role is, but women feeling like

0: they have to operate in what they say is their masculine. And they can only be and live and exist in their feminine when a masculine man comes around. But masculinity has been so incredibly demonized that if a masculine man comes around, he may be looked at as bad, as poisonous, and as toxic because he's got a frame he's not going to break, meaning he may tell her what to do. He may say things that's in the best interest of her and him, but then, of course, you can't tell her what to do because she's a strong, independent woman, but she, of course, wants to operate in her feminine. But she's so used to being masculine. First of all, that's a myth. A natural-born, true woman can never operate in a masculine. That is made-up garbage that has been spewed across social media, and if you see it enough, you're likely to believe it. She's not operating in her masculine. She's just in survival mode. That's what it is. And when a woman operates in survival mode, which some people confuse with, quote, operating in her masculine, it messes with her hormones. There's literal health risks that are documented. When women are in survival mode, aka operating in their masculine, it destroys their estrogen and progesterone production. It hurts her immune system. It hurts her fertility. She'll have chronic pain and inflammation. It'll hurt her sleep quality. She won't be able to produce serotonin, and she's going to be more prone to anxiety and depression. All of that from operating in your masculine, because biologically you weren't meant to operate like that, quote unquote, in your masculine. And it's not operating in your masculine. That's just what women say to further degrade men. You're just in survival mode. And it's literally making women sick. And all this is scientific and all of this is documented. Do not believe a single word I say. Go look it up. When women are in survival mode, which they have neatly and conveniently coined as I'm in my masculine, there's real health consequences. Women that are operating in survival mode, aka they're masculine, are more at risk for reproductive cancer, heart attack, and stroke. Ladies, it's not worth it. Now, again, I'm not telling you what to do. But operating in your masculine is not normal biologically because it does impact her endocrine system, and it causes a whole host from sleep problems to inflammation to chronic pain, increases the risk of heart attack and stroke, all because, you know, she wants a masculine man to come around. But then when he does, he clearly is toxic. Let's get back to the subject matter at hand. I'm not discussing that today. It's really fascinating stuff, though. Because a man would never say, I'm going to operate in my feminine until a feminine woman comes around, and then I'm going to operate in my masculine. We would say he was insane, because that's not something that you morph. Like, I'm going to be feminine this week until I meet a real sweet, gentle woman who floods me with oxytocin, the bonding connection hormone, and then I'm going to be a strong masculine man. You either is one or you ain't one. Is you is or is you ain't, my baby. Xavier?
1: I just think.
0: I know you do.
1: Have you been hurt? I'm listening to you talk. It's just.
0: I don't think you have the life lived experience to actually understand what I'm saying. It's not about being hurt. Like, this is all like things that I don't think that you have experienced, which you can only relate to somebody being hurt. Like, none of this is personal. This is all objective.
1: Yeah, I just never heard of women saying, I'm going to operate in my masculine.
0: That's because I think you're limited in the women that you involve yourself with.
1: That's true.
0: You know what I mean? So because you are unfamiliar with something doesn't mean you can label it with something you are familiar with.
1: Yeah, like,
0: oh, I hear people talking about a whole bunch of stuff. Oh, they must have been hurt. That's internet jargon, too. People, oh, who hurt you? Nobody. This is not about hurt. It's just about there are some women that will tell you, of all races, that they can't find traditional masculine men where they can let go and they can relax and they can be their feminine selves and because a man will take care of everything, because those men are few and far between. And there's reasons for that, because masculinity has been associated with toxicity. It's been associated with harm and with violence and with abuse. All masculinity has. And so you have men that are operating in a different way as not to.

0: intimidate women, but there's a reason for that. And I'm not going to get into the details of single parent homes that are headed by women. I'll let you guys do your own research on that, because if I told you what the real stats were, you wouldn't believe me anyway. And if there is a little boy who was growing up in a household with his mama and his aunties and his grandmother, who all hate men, who have all had bad experiences with men, and either overtly or covertly, they hate this little boy too because he is a man, he is going to grow up knowing and understanding, even if they're not doing it on purpose, that men are bad, men are harmful, men are hurtful. And he's going to internalize that. And so he's not ever going to be that kind of man, because he's not raised to be that kind of man, because all he has heard has been reinforced in his entire developmental environment. I got to remember that childhood exists permanently in that person's brain, because even adults are trying to relive and recreate our childhoods. That is how our brains are wired. This ain't got nothing to do with being hurt. If you take somebody who grew up, they lived in the forest, and you give them $10 million and you throw them in the middle of Chicago, okay? They're going to try and recreate the forest, or they're just going to ultimately return back to the forest, even though you gave them $10 million and you put them in Los Angeles, or you put them in Chicago, you put them in Dallas. They are going to recreate their developmental environment of their childhood. Now, they're going to have fun for a little while in Chicago and Dallas or in L.A., but ultimately they're going to be unhappy, because our brains are designed to keep us alive, not to make us happy. And what keeps us alive is doing what is familiar, even if it's poisonous. And that is why people get stuck in these patterns. All we're doing is reliving and recreating our childhoods. If our childhood was solid and it was full of emotional support and we had everything we needed, we were loved and cared for and we were nurtured, that is what that person will elicit in adulthood. But if you were hurt, if you were scared, if you were abandoned, your entire adulthood will be recreating those situations. And that's just how the human brain is wired. And then you get into the attachment styles and all that other stuff. But I tell you what I love. I love an anxiously attached woman. Whew! Toxic! Oh, it's poisonous. She'll give and give and give and give with no boundaries whatsoever. She'll do everything for you. She'll love you. She'll shower you with affection. And then she'll give and give and give, in hopes that maybe if she asks for something, she'll just get a little bit of what she asked for. She may give with no boundaries whatsoever and take care of you and love on you, and all of your needs are met, because she believes this is what she has to do for someone to love and care for her and to stay with her, because she's been abandoned by everybody, including her own parents, you see. But then what happens is it all blows up, because she's giving and giving and giving for months and months and months. And then when she asks for something like commitment, because she's given everything. She cooked for him. She cleaned for him. She was there for him physically and intimately. And she just did it so freely and willingly. And he, the avoidant, well, he's like, oh, I ain't got to do nothing. I'm getting all this love. I'm getting my lunches made. She's taking care of me. This is perfect. And then she says, well, maybe we should, you know, take this to the next level and get married. And then he freaks completely out. He's like, why would I need to do that when you have been giving me absolutely everything with no commitment whatsoever? Now she wants to kill him. Relationship over. Oh, sounds, but in the like beginning, oh, it's, and here's what's crazy. Those people, the anxious and the avoidant, could be in a crowded room, 500 people, okay? They'll always find each other. It's the weirdest thing ever. It's almost like people who have a history of being abused always find another abuser, even without trying. There's like, they sit, like even their body language attracts that kind of person. It's so fascinating, but also explains our relationships. And I'm sorry to tell you, but therapy doesn't work. You want to have that conversation? No, I'm going to tell you, because what therapists are supposed to do is identify disorder, treat it, and you go on and live your life. Therapists, not, because there's such a need for therapy. It's really a grift. that now social workers who are not qualified to be therapists are now getting licensed to do therapy because there's such a damn demand for it because everybody thinks that they need therapy. What you have is a subscription friend. You pay for it through your health insurance, or maybe you pay out of pocket, and you have a person to talk to, because in this world with all this social media, we are isolated and people don't have anybody to talk to. Like, you may have 10,000 social media friends, but in real life, you don't really have any real friends. That's why people go on dating apps, because they are disconnected from the social circles in which they can meet people and meet suitable mates. That's why people go on these dating apps. A therapist is a prescription friend where you got to talk to them, and you got, oh, my therapist has got to know about this, and I go see my therapist on Thursday. And what happens is your therapist becomes the replacement for your sister, your mother, your father, your pastor, your priest. We used to have whole communities of people that we could talk to and share our lives with. We don't have that anymore. People are increasingly isolated. So now the therapist is your friend. You'll go to a therapist for 20 years, spend $100,000 in copays, and be exactly where you were when you started. So therapy does not work because we're using it wrong. Therapy is, I have like a chemical imbalance in my brain. Oh, here you go. Here's some medication. Good luck with life. You're going to be better adjusted now because you had a chemical imbalance. I prescribed you some medicine. Here you go. Good luck. Don't ever come back again unless you need a dosage change. That's what it's supposed to be. But no, it's every week. Talking to a friend. If you're sitting there talking to your therapist like a buddy, no. You're supposed to actually have a buddy for that. And they have found that it actually works better if you have an actual community of people which you can actually talk to and relate to and share your thoughts and feelings with than a damn therapist that is a complete and total stranger that's going to sit there, nod, and say, oh, tell me more about that. And also the way we do therapy, it is very westernized and white-centered. So, sorry, guys, we're using therapy wrong, and that's why it doesn't work. And it's never going to fix your relationship issues. You got to go to therapy to fix your relationship. It's over. It's done. It's been gone. Like, this is a last-ditch effort. Like, prayer is the last refuge of a savage. Yeah, if you got to go to relationship counseling. Unless you're going to coaching, that's different. Take a break, come back. Should pregnant women get $20,000 cash assistance payments?
1: Yes.
0: Okay. You say yes, Xavier?
1: Yes.
0: Okay. Well, you can explain yourself on the other side. The Truth with Sherwin Hughes will be right back.
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5: Oh, yeah. Oh, yeah.

0: Oh yeah.
1: Yeah.
0: Now when I was a young boy, at the age of five,
1: Lady B says, dating apps aren't that bad. Then why haven't you found your person? Well, I'm not sure if she's saying that. Here's what they do and what they promote. So first of all, if dating apps actually work, they go out of business because everybody would get on them, you'd find your person, and you wouldn't be subscribed anymore. Dating apps are designed to get you addicted to the dating app. They're designed to keep you on there forever. And here's something else that people do. You put up whatever version of yourself and you have whatever description you may put up of yourself. That's not necessarily going to help you find your person. You are putting up your best qualities, your traits, and your attributes so you can get somebody to impulse buy you. So they can like look at your picture and like, oh, yeah, I think I'll talk to this person. And because all they're doing is putting up a caricature of themselves, too, because they're trying to get somebody to impulse buy them. Best pictures, the best description, and the worst thing with dating apps, I hate them with an absolute passion. They were different a long time ago because they weren't as sophisticated as they are right now. And I say a long time ago, I'm talking about in the early 2000s, like by 2010 or 2012, then it was hookup culture. Because so by 2014, Tinder was, oh, you just use it to hook up at Summerfest. That's what Tinder was. And then people were like, oh, maybe we should take this seriously and actually use it to find a person. Tinder was never meant for that. It was just purely for hooking up. It's ridiculous. It's just put up a profile. You're all perfect. These are people that are usually socially disconnected and they can't meet people in a traditional way, which is absolutely positively the best way to meet a human being because you have no idea who that person is. But the worst thing about dating profiles is because there's some themes that they follow. And I know men, because women will complain about how terrible men's profiles are because they are. But then men will complain about how horrible women's profiles are because indeed they are. If you're posting pictures where you're not the only person in the picture, it's a group of y'all and we got to figure out who you are, shows insecurity. Why do we got to guess? And also you're advertising all of your friends. Your friends may be prettier than you. So a man may be talking to you so he can be connected to your female social circle. I don't know why the hell you'd ever want to do something like that. But then they'll say like they have a hard time talking about themselves. And in a description, oh, this is how you know she's a total red flag. My friends would say that I'm a nice person. What do you mean your friends would say? What if I don't know your friends? What if I don't like your friends? What if your friends don't like you and give you a false impression of who you are? If you can't say, this is who I am, this is what I do, this is what I like. Well, my friends would say that I'm a nice person. Well, then send me one of your friends. Let's talk to someone who needs no help in the Department of Women. Hello, Bob.
2: Hello, Sherwin. You know, that's the most important topic I've ever heard you bring up. It is, to me, a victimless crime.
1: What is?
2: To just go around having sex and having babies. The only thing it seems like that I disagree with you a little bit on is it sounds like you have to have sex. Well, I haven't had sex in 21 years.
1: Good
2: Not that
1: God.
2: I couldn't have had.
1: Bob.
2: What?
1: You okay?
2: You know, my big head controls that little head. I tell that little head what to do. It don't run me.
1: Bob, if it's been 21 years, then there's zero communication between your heads. Just I don't even know why you bring it up. 21 years?
3: That left
2: That's
3: arm must
2: right.
3: be strong.
2: I'm proud of myself because I could have many times, even recently, the last month.
1: Wait a minute.
0: Negro, please.
1: With who?
2: It's too young of a woman.
1: Did she want some money?

0: You have to, were you paying her? Like, do you get, like, help her out with her bills and stuff? There's nothing wrong with that.
1: No, a little bit. Not as much as you think, you know, just a little bit.
0: It don't matter if it's one red cent. You was
1: I'm proud of myself.
0: You was paying Bob, hold on now. You open up. Bob, don't over talk to me. We'll turn your mic down. So, you've been paying this woman? How much? How often do you pay her? You help if she needs a little money, you just throw a little money. A little walking around money.
1: No, I just needed a little help shopping, you know, because looking for a caretaker sometimes.
0: Why do you think, Bob, why do you think you could have had sex with her?
1: In my buddy.
0: Why do you think you could have had sex with a woman that you are paying to help you, like, run errands and to help you out in that regard? Why do you think you could have had sex with her?
1: Oh, Sherwin. A man can tell, you know.
0: No, it ain't not always.
1: He don't need to get no vasectomy, get cut. He
2: just used
1: his big head to control that small head.
0: Did she offer? Did she ever like flirt with you, like in a sexually suggestive way?
1: Yeah, Sherwin, I could have been intimate many times.
0: So she's offered.
1: Even as soon as last month, she put stuff in my grocery cart that she wanted me to pay for. And I just didn't say nothing, and I just paid for it.
0: What does that have to do with you having sex with her? Like, what did she say, or how did you know? What made you certain that you could have been with this woman intimately, or you just assumed?
1: I told her I was too young for her. She said, I've had 5 kids. My first kid when I was 16. And since the people my age are not acting right, I just go up. I say go up as far as what is concerned.
0: How, Bob,
1: having a boyfriend.
0: How old is she?
1: Sherwin. I hope she ain't listening. She's 39 not. Years old.
2: Damn.
1: Yeah, I mean, that's ridiculous.
0: That's,
1: I
0: had one of 50, that's not young.
1: 58.
0: That ain't
1: I
0: young.
1: Had one of, look, I had one at 58. I could have 52, I think I could have.
2: You know,
1: yes, all ranges. I know I could have. I know. See, one thing, this is the most important topic I've ever heard you talk about.
0: All right, but we got to leave it there because I got to take a break. But I'm not even talking. I never once said a woman getting pregnant is a crime. I'm not talking about a victimless crime. The victimless crime conversation doesn't start until hour 3. But there's nothing criminal about that. I think that it can be immoral. It can be unethical to bring a child into the world that nobody wants and nobody can afford and nobody can pay for. But I didn't say it was a crime. It's perfectly legal. But I'm going to talk about victimless crimes on the other side, because there was a massage parlor where they were known for giving more than massages that was just busted after a months-long investigation. I think that is a victimless crime, but we'll talk about that in hour 3. 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I'll be right back.
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0: literally discombobulated.
1: I feel bad for him because I know those women are taking advantage of him. Bob is such a nice guy. He's one of those people that, you know, I was referring to that kind of person earlier, just kind of walks around and just thinks that everybody is nice and good with sweet, decent intentions. I think he might be one of those people, and those folks get taken advantage of early and often. Bob, who just heard a little while ago on the phone, has been in this studio at least twice. And both times, he had a much younger woman with him because he doesn't really move around so good. And he only has use of one of his arms because he had a stroke. So he had this woman here, a different woman both occasions, that that was helping him out, like helped set up his saxophone and all that other stuff. Much younger women. And also, when Bob comes here, he literally gives cash. And this was a problem. He didn't understand this because I just, maybe he doesn't know any better. Because there, at the time, there were a lot of younger African-American women working here at 101.7 The Truth. And Bob would literally go in his wallet and just give them money. He would give Rhea money, or he would give Carrie money, or he would leave money. Y'all saw it on camera. He left $100 in cash. Oh, Sherwin, oh, here's some money. Take them out. Because I think he wishes he could take them out. So he was giving the money to me. Bob sent me money to Western Union, where apparently it's still sitting right now, and I'm never going to get it. Y'all can go get it when I die. He just gives his money away. And that attracts the worst kind of vultures. Do y'all remember when Bob called one day and he was at a restaurant because the background didn't sound like his usual regular background? And he was at a diner and he was waiting on a woman to show up to meet him for breakfast. Some of you got to remember this. And he was essentially interviewing this woman to be his caretaker, to where, like you just heard him say, these women that he gives money to, he pays to help him out with things. I think it might be a little bit more than that. I think that these are arrangements that may sound kind of innocent, but I always think there's some sexual overtones when you are helping women financially. Sometimes they may not have anything else to offer. And I just think it's sad, and I hope

0: Y'all, please don't let that happen to me where I'm old and I only got the use of one arm and I got to pay women for all of the things I need a woman for. Do I need to get married so I don't become that?
1: I thought you already are married.
0: I mean, you know, a different kind of marriage. My wife right now is just, I just let her live her life, you know what I mean? In fact, I don't even know where she is at the moment. I don't know where she is. I don't keep tabs on her. She's a grown woman. I don't.
1: Oh, yeah, I forgot you guys are swingers.
0: But it's, no, we don't use that term. I don't know what she does, but I don't care. You know what I mean? When was the last time I saw my wife? What month is this? Is it October, September still?
1: Yeah, it's September.
0: I don't know, maybe around my birthday. I don't know when the last time. But do I need like a, no, because you can't require a woman to do anything. That's the drawback. Like, oh, Sherwin, you need to get married so somebody will take care of you. Do you understand that modern women are not taking care of a man really under any circumstance? Those kind of women do not exist. I got to take care of her. I might be dying and need assistance, but she's only with me because I am there taking care of her. That's a fantasy, and women always think, because these women know that they're not taking care of any man. Why would they do that? They might have kids to take care of. They may have other family members they're going to take care of. They're not going to take care of a man. And to say, oh, Sherwin, you need to get married so that you have somebody to take care of you. The married couples that I know, God bless them, they don't even like each other. It breaks my heart. And the physical intimacy is gone. It's not even a part of the marriage anymore. Sometimes they sleep in separate beds. That breaks my heart. And if y'all think that's not common, where the physical intimacy is gone and the wife is just like, yeah, I just don't want him anymore. I don't want him to touch me. I don't want to be near him. I cringe at the thought. And there's a whole bunch of reasons for that, none of which I'm going to get into right now. But you know what kind of a nightmare that is? To be laying in bed with someone who doesn't even want to physically have contact with you. I would cry myself to sleep every single night while I masturbate. But the other part that's confusing is, if sex is no longer a part of this marriage, then why should either of them care if they go get sex elsewhere? Think about that. If physical intimacy is no longer a part of your marriage, it's not discussed, it doesn't happen, he's tired of asking and getting rejected, she doesn't ever want it because she doesn't feel loved, she doesn't feel safe, she doesn't feel emotionally nurtured, and they just gave up on it. It doesn't happen. It does not even on birthdays, okay? Then why is it a big deal if either of them, because human beings need physical affection. We are not born to be isolated. We are communal. Evolutionarily, we are communal. And so if physical intimacy is no longer a part of that marriage or that relationship, why is it a problem if someone goes and gets the physical intimacy somewhere else? The Truth with Sherwin Hughes will be back for hour three.
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0: time.
1: Welcome to Hour 3 of The Truth with Sherwin Hughes. When I heard about this story, it just reminds me of why I have never gotten a professional massage, and no shade to the people that do, but I find it repulsive. And a lot of these massage parlors are what we call, these are tug shops. Victimless crime, though, unless the women are trafficked, and a lot of these women are trafficked from China. So as long as they're not trafficked, if a man is in a sexless marriage, and a woman too, but I can't speak on behalf of what, women don't ever have to be sexless, ever. You know how much effort it takes for a woman to have sex? Zero. And that's why I get confused about the whole body count thing. Like, oh, if men can have sex with a bunch of women, then why can't we? Because for men, it's actually difficult. A mechanic that can fix 100 different types of cars is called a master. A car that is always broken and needs to get fixed by 100 different mechanics is scrap. There is a difference. I'm not going to argue with you. Argue with your mama and your baby daddy. Don't argue with me today. And so there was a sting and ultimately a bust. Two women arrested in Menomonee Falls spa prostitution investigation. So a lot of you go to these places and you get massages. I don't. It's because you have no idea if that place is under investigation. And you might be going to one of these spas for a legitimate massage. I've never gotten a professional massage before. I can't do it.
2: It's actually nice.
1: I'm sure it is, but I don't want no damn stranger touching me like that. Like, that to me, that's intimate and that's very personal. I just couldn't let myself go. Like, it's a personal thing for me, whether it's a man or whether it's a woman. You're basically naked, probably oiled up, and somebody's just rubbing you. To me, that is synonymous with personal intimacy. I'm not even really a hugger. I don't like to hug strangers. I know that some of y'all may find that hard to believe. Like, if I meet a woman for the first time, unless it's a real particular set of circumstances, unless she is like family to my family or really close to one of my friends, I may, upon initially meeting them, give them like a butt out hug. But I don't hug people like that. And that's why when Dion called, oh, sure, would I get my hug? That freaks me out, y'all. Like, I don't just be hugging people like that. I reserve that for people that I actually know. I'll shake anybody's hand. That's no problem. I'll dap you up. Hey, nice to meet you, player. Dap, dap, dap. I'll do all that, but don't. People, they come up to you, they reach out their arms. Come here, where's my hug? You creep. So I don't go and get professional massages just because I know that I would not enjoy it because I would be too preoccupied. And what if the towel slips off? You know what I'm saying?
2: You have your underwear on. You're not completely
1: naked. All of them. Sometimes you booty butt. But
2: well, you're going. That's the ones where they're, you know.
1: The full, you. Like, Swedish, the knee room massage. You're nude. And you're just being covered up by a towel. There's no.
2: Well, I've gotten professional massages. Well, only two. And I've never had to strip down naked.
1: Was it a dude?
2: You know, it was a female. It was a professional masseuse recommended to me by my girlfriend at the time. So, you know, it was a good massage.
1: Bet it was.
2: Felt very relaxed.
1: I'll take your word for it.
2: A little hour massage. Maybe you need one. It seems like you seem tense today.
1: I'm like this every day. I'm not paying a person. I just have a frame that I don't break. I'm not paying a stranger to touch me intimately to get me to relax. That's not my idea of relaxation. I am relaxed around comfortable people that I know, whether they're physically touching me or not. Because you're a professional, whatever, but I'm not, oh, here, lay here on this table and let me rub you, sir. And it might be a dude.
2: I don't know. The deep tissue massage is not very sensual. It hurts more than anything.
1: I think you might be misinterpreting because you're a massage person. It's not about the sensuality. I don't want to be touched by someone that I do not know. And that should go without explaining. Even if they are a quote unquote professional, hey, I don't know you. You're still a human being. You could have all the certifications on the wall. I give the best massages and I went to massage school, which is a bunch of BS. That's not even real school. But police in Menominee Falls arrested two women accused of running a prostitution operation disguised as a spa. After a months-long investigation from Menominee Falls, two women have been arrested in Menominee Falls accused of running a prostitution operation at a spa following a months-long investigation that began way back in March. And you'll find these little massage joints in, like, strip malls, and they're all over the suburbs. I don't know if we have any or many in the city, because there's other ways you can get prostitutes in the city. But in the suburbs, they're disguised as these massage parlors. And there are people that legitimately go, like, oh, I'm tense today, or I'm going to do a self-care day, or I'm going to take the day off of work and get a massage. And you might be going to a place where they're – now, every person working there may not be involved in the prostitution, but there may be a couple, and you would never know that. And because you're there, you're now a part of the investigation, because there'll be surveillance. They'll have a record of you paying, if you pay with a credit card. And that's why another reason why I don't go to these places. Police raided the Crystal Spa on Appleton Avenue last Wednesday, uncovering evidence that led to charges against Kui Ji of Chicago and Siyun Lee of Menominee Falls for keeping a place of prostitution. According to the criminal complaint, police found advertisements for the spa on sex trade websites, including one that read, quote, "Hi, new sweet girl just arrived here. I'm the kind of girl that will make you happy." The ads allegedly included emojis such as hearts with arrows, stars and diamonds, which detectives said are often used to suggest sexual services. How would somebody even know that? So when y'all send me emojis that have, what are they again? Diamonds, hearts with arrows and stars. I mean, y'all want some freaky freak? I've gotten some of those emojis from dudes. The ads allegedly included emojis such as hearts with arrows, stars and diamonds, which detectives said are often used to suggest sexual services. I'm not sure if that holds up in court. Police believe the women housed their employees in apartments above the business. According to the charging documents, investigators searched the spa's trash 9 times over 5 months, each time finding evidence of sexual activity. Assuming these women weren't trafficked, and I have no idea, they may have been, then this is a victimless crime. This is not how I would do it. I wouldn't want to go to a spa and get a tug or more. But who's really hurt? Let's assume that the women, because we always want to put women in a victim role. You know that there are women who do sex work and actually enjoy it. Is that impossible for some women to believe that they enjoy it? And I believe that we need to stop diminishing sex work, because a whole bunch of people in our society are not getting any. And it's a necessary human biological need and emotional function. And if people aren't getting it, that's why you have the quote unquote incels, which I just think we need to make it easier for people to find intimate connections. And it's not even like physical intercourse, but there are so many people who are just completely alone and isolated. And that's dangerous as a human being. Imagine never committing a crime in your entire life and you live an existence in solitary confinement. That is incredibly dangerous. And then they get sucked in to these online communities because they're so alone and they're so isolated. It's really, really frightening. But I think it's hard for some people to believe, especially if you use sex as a manipulation to emotionally abuse and control your partner. The thought that your partner may go get sex and get their intimacy needs fulfilled somewhere else destroys your ability to manipulate them. And that's why there are so many people, women in particular, think these women are all being trafficked, because they say something like, what woman would willingly have sex with a man? No, you're projecting. You don't want to have sex with a man. Doesn't mean that other women don't want to, or even be physically intimate with a man. You know how many men go to strip clubs and pay hundreds of dollars to sit and talk to a woman? To just be fawned over? To be told he's handsome and attractive and to laugh at all his jokes without a single lap dance? It's frightening, the kind of world that we live in. With all of this social media, people are more lonely than they ever have been. And their best friend is their goddamn therapist. That's a subscription friend. Your therapist ain't helping you. You just got somebody to talk to. That's what your pastor is for. your priest, your rabbi, your friends. Let's talk to someone who knows about all this stuff. Hello, Al. How are you?
0: I'm doing wonderful. I got 3 points. First of all, there is no benefit of letting a man not inside you.
1: Oh.
0: There's no benefit, especially if he's mediocre. That's why you got to keep $500 in the dresser to get that baby sucked out of you, or you're going to pop them Plan Bs like peppermints. And a lot of times he's not even eating the kids out. There's no benefit of letting a man nutting you. If he's nutting you 3 times a week, you're going to nut that responsibility. Number two, if there's no intimacy in that relationship and y'all both let each other, and y'all both let yourself go, who fault is that? If you decide to let your breast get down there by your nuts, or that woman decide to let herself go where she's wearing long skirts and construction boots, of course it's not going to be no intimacy. Who fault is that? And number three, there's nothing wrong with a man leading. I think for some women, and I am not a woman by no chance, it's the delivery on how some of the men lead. Sometimes the delivery is very low and sub-level. Sometimes y'all lead for women that's ungrateful. Sometimes y'all lead and it's really only to benefit you. And if you have a woman who's used to taking care of herself, you will lead in a way, but sometimes y'all lead in a way where she got to come clean everything up. Also, for women who are always letting the man lead, she don't know sugar, honey, iced tea because she ain't never had to deliver. But keep this in mind. Nobody's forcing you to lead. That's free will. And the reason some of y'all want to lead is because you're used to getting that cooter. And you like having that jolt in your body. So you showing you love her is, I'm going to lead through everything and everything. And the only thing she's doing is just giving you some of that good cooter cat. And then when you find out that everything is rotten, now you feel you're a certain way. So y'all have to pay attention to all that. And the same with independent women. Women who are independent, they have to be very careful on who they let lead. Because if you drop the call, you drop the ball, now she got to come through and clean everything up. So y'all got to look at all that. It ain't that the woman don't want a man to be masculine lead. It's just how your delivery is. And sometimes your delivery and sometimes the benefit is more for you and not her. I mean, just think about it. Would you let somebody lead and what they call leading the sub-level for them and they got more?

0: more than you? Because I ain't going to let nobody leave for me when I know I got my end. What the hell I need you to leave for when I can leave myself? We're just here to have a good time, fornicate and all that good stuff. I don't need you to leave for me. And maybe that woman who was already a leader, maybe she might let you lead the way. But are you asking her advice, or are you just telling her, shut the hell up, I got this, and then with everything bella flop, now she got to come out of retirement and lead everything the right way? So I don't think women don't want a man to lead. I just think some of your leadership is sub-level. And then some of the women will come out blasting and fighting more before y'all. Y'all will sit there and let it go. Because keep in mind, the woman has always been the lioness of the nest. And even though you want to lead, who's trying to nurse you when you're sitting there peeing on yourself, dookieing on yourself, you're sick, you can't walk, you're laid up at a house? She might even have to cover some of your bills because you couldn't go to work. So what? I think y'all just need to find a common ground and keep it like that. But don't get mad because one person don't want somebody to lead, or you feel your leadership is profound, but then when you lead, you don't even lead in a grand manner. It's like she need new ties. You come back with 4 used ties. And then she say, well, why you didn't buy me new ties? Oh, I didn't feel you need all that. What the hell? So that's all. Keep that in mind. But just live life. But stop putting all that extra thought into it. Because some of y'all who are always complaining, y'all ain't really getting no nook-nook. But the men that's getting 3 meals a day, good head, good ass, fool me, they don't complain at all. So find your niche and stay in it and just be happy. Have a great day, everybody. Bye-bye.
1: I agree. What is happening?
2: He had some good points there. Men don't know how to lead.
1: But that isn't, his advice is not for someone who's looking for a long-lasting, intimate, loving partnership with somebody else. There are some people, whether they admit it or not, incapable of being loved. Let me tell you why. It's very common. They've been hurt so many times. They've been abandoned. They've been abused. They've given people chance after chance after chance. The relationships start wonderful. Everything is wonderful. Everything is beautiful. But then something happens. The partner is no longer responsive. The intimacy changes. They get cheated on. They get left. They go, the person they're with, who they fell in love with, who they did everything for, and they're willing to sacrifice their whole personality for this person. And that person leaves them and goes back to their ex, right? And when you go through that, when people go through that time and time and time again, you just refuse to form bonds and attachments. Because if you think that people are going to continue to put themselves out there, I'm talking about people that are like deep in their 30s and in their 40s and still single, because every single relationship that they were in, they were hurt. Their trust was violated. Eventually, people are like, you know what? Let me just keep it simple, keep it surface level. I'm not going to get myself involved and emotionally invested because I know they're going to leave because everybody else did. Now, that's a very fatalistic way to view things, but there are some people that are stuck in that. And then what they'll say, because they don't want to admit that they lost the capacity to form an intimate bond with someone because they've been hurt so many times, they'll just say, oh, there's no good men out here. I can't find anybody. Even if you found him, you would still push him away because you would want to leave him before he can leave you, because that is what you're expecting to happen. And then you have the people that self-sabotage. They'll sabotage a relationship. Relationship is beautiful. It's perfect. They found someone that knows them, that understands them, and it's almost like it's going too good. I must sow some chaos so that they leave me, or I have a reason to leave them. And then an argument starts over like a shoe or some milk. Or they'll just start an argument over money. They have to sabotage the relationship because when things are going too good and things are normal and calm, they get scared. Because in so many other relationships, everything was beautiful. Everything was calm. Everything was peaceful. And then boom, out of nowhere, heartbroken, found out they were being unfaithful, found out they were talking to their ex. And that breaks a person after a while. And there's a lot of folks out here. And it doesn't even start. It's not even with romantic partners that have broken their hearts. They may have been abandoned as a kid. Parents just left them, didn't care about them, didn't nurture them, didn't support them emotionally. That carries on into your adult life. And then you have these people that just, they're out here just humping and just meeting people. And, oh, that's not working out. Okay, cool. We'll just leave as friends. You meet somebody else and the cycle repeats. But they never form an intimate bond or a connection with

0: them up, because women get a great sense of tribal pride when they can just use a man. Oh, they laugh about it. Ladies, do not raise your boys to be people pleasers to those women, because they will destroy your son. The same reason, ladies, why some of y'all can't be friends with other females, those same women may gravitate toward your son, and your son is just, he's a good boy. Loves his mama, takes care of his mama. He's the only one that's not going to leave his mama. He may believe that that's how he needs to interact with women that he meets out in the wild, and they will chew his ass up. Protect your son. You got to tell your son, these little skeezers, you ain't got to do nothing for these skeezers. I mean, don't use those words, but some women do use those words. But women know better than anybody else what the intentions, the sinister intentions of other women can be. And some women love finding a people-pleasing man. They're going to run through his wallet. They're going to emotionally abuse him and manipulate him, and he's going to keep on coming back. Because if I just try a little harder, maybe she going to love me. Do not have your son in that situation. That will destroy that man. Don't do it. I see it all the time. Take a break, come back. Talk about victimless crimes at a tug shop in Menomonee Falls. If a man is seeking physical intimacy because none exists at home, and he's one of those people that's okay involving himself with a stranger just for the intimacy of it, who's the victim in that? There's no victim. But let's also assume that sex work is valid and legitimate, and there should be some dignity attached to it, because every woman doing sex work, it could be a stripper to a prostitute. She ain't always doing it against her will. Some people, women are like, oh, wow, I love to do this for men, and they pay me? Yay. Let them do it. Just mind your business. The Truth with Sherwin Hughes will be right back.
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0: 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American Family Insurance is a proud sponsor of 101.7 The Truth. All right, guys. Talking about a victimless crime here. There's a bunch of victimless crimes. Marijuana is still illegal in the state of Wisconsin. You sitting at home on a Friday night after a very long and productive week of work and you want to smoke a joint or a blunt or eat a gummy, technically you're committing a crime. Possession of that substance that is still controlled, Schedule 1, is illegal. But I think that's a victimless crime. The focus, though, is of this massage parlor that was suspected of being a prostitution ring, where two Chinese women were arrested for keeping a house of prostitution. Now, let's go ahead and assume, because sex trafficking and human trafficking is not mentioned in this article. If we come to find out that these women are, in fact, trafficked, well, that's totally different. But is it? Why is it so impossible to believe that there are some people, men and women, that want to provide a service for people that lack intimate connections? It's hard for folks to believe that someone actually would do work like that. You know what I should get a sex worker on the show, a woman that can explain it. Because coming from me, it's going to sound like, oh, Sherwin, you're a man. And you, I saw a lot of my friends that kids are grown and may have varying relationships with their children, may not talk to their children, were married, got divorced, will never get married again because it took them 10, 15, 20 years to rebuild their lives because they may have lost literally everything. They're not paying alimony anymore. They're not paying child support anymore. They don't want to get married again because they did that, didn't work for them for whatever reason. And I am not going to try and convince my friends that they need to get married, but they're so lonely. They're very lonely, and still the majority of our friends are, in fact, married. And if y'all think that guys can just go out and hang out every single Sunday and watch games together or go out every single weekend, y'all must not understand how marriages actually work. Our married friends' priorities are obviously their wives. Now, I'm a little bit different because I got a huge social circle, so I don't deal with loneliness in that regard. In fact, I'd rather be alone. I like days when nobody texts me. But then some days if I text somebody and they don't text me back, we got problems. When I text you, you got literally 30 seconds. If not, you're toxic. But there's so many lonely men. And it's not like you can't just go meet women. You got to be careful in how you approach them. They may think you're creepy. The world is unusual in that there was a period of time where people went out of the damn house specifically to meet people, but now you can meet people on the internet. You can meet people on your phone. You can meet people on your laptop. You can meet people by using whatever internet connection that you have. Now, more often than not, I see people that go out only to hang out with their friends and not to meet new people. Back before we had these electronic devices connecting us with people, if you wanted to meet somebody, you were out in the world and talking to people and engaging people, and you would talk to anybody anywhere, standing in line, hanging out at the mall. That's gone now. So to say, oh, you can just go out and meet somebody. No, you cannot. It is, you got to use a tremendous amount of caution. And if you are looking for physical intimacy, just because you meet somebody, the physical intimacy still may never come. The tough world we live in. Let's talk to the caller. You're on 101.7 The Truth. How are you?
1: Proud. Again, after all of these years, I think it's been about 5 or 6, you have curtailed your generalizations and become much more specific. And I want to shout out Xavier, because immediately when Al hit that grand slam home run where he was very detailed and then he closed with the ones that you see online complaining, most of them are from a specific generation that wax nostalgic about some things, a lot of things they've never experienced, or maybe if they were around when their great-grandfather, who could build a house from the ground, when a lot of them can't change

0: retire, and women weren't allowed to work. So that's the way before time. And the reason I'm proud of you because of what you just said, you talked about the before time, which is the before time for most people. And then you went back into the current dating situation, which, you know, online dating and that type of thing was supposed to make it easier. But it, like many things that are online and technology based, crippled the humanoid experience that we had to deal with for maybe 25 years of your life and about 32 or 33 of mine, where you actually had to have some personality and some things that are gifted and passed down through family, from exposure to people with charisma. And a lot of times that is, there are families who are just void of that. Those are the people Al are talking about who are always online, men complaining about women, women complaining about men saying that women are washed up if they slept with three or more women, three or more men, and women lying and saying they don't have sex with broke men because why are we paying so much money to dependent children from our taxes? But I am very proud that there has, over the years, I've been listening to you a long time, for those who are longtime listeners of Truth Nation. And you started with a very Kevin Samuel-esque take on relationships. And I said when you turn 50 that light will come on. And I'm, every time I call on one of these wacky Wednesdays, I'm more and more proud of you. And even though you had the look on your face as I was speaking was priceless, but shout to Xavier for bringing you back around. And then you went right to the before times where you had to have some game. Professor Hughes, to be able to meet a person because you had no Instagram or Snapchat. And so I think these things have crippled this current generation. And that's why, as I stated, they are waxing nostalgic about things they have no idea about. I now have a granddaughter who is in middle school. Oh, by the way, the knee injury is doing much better. I ran the hill with my grandsons and shot jump shots with them this weekend. So the caller is back, you know, kind of like LeBron. And so I'm doing much better. I've been doing a lot of swimming and water aerobics, which Al alluded to. Those of us who are taking great care of ourselves and are happy, people are attracted to happiness. And I think that's or seeing people live a joyful life. And I think that's what has worked well for me and the guys in my circle who have wives, the ones who are married that trust them and go play golf with me or come hang out for a couple of hours, you know, or whatever, and they're not panicking because they've been together throughout long-term marriages and raised children. So a lot of times you look at the five people around you, and if they're toxic, then, you know, maybe you'll be one of those people who do that therapy thing that you talk about that never worked, or get the medicine and just get high and go to sleep. Yeah, I know you said it don't work. I agree. But
1: I got to go, though. I got to.
0: As always.
1: Telling us your life. Thank you for calling the caller. I'm glad you need. All right, then. Thank you for the.
2: You still have to have game to talk to women.
1: Thanks. Exactly. Like, so here's the thing with him. Like, oh, sure one. Oh, you've grown. So I'm the same person. It's just now I talk about things that actually he can relate to because he's very specific. Here's what's different about the dating world for younger people. If you're Gen, what's the youngest generation? I think Gen Alpha is younger than Gen Z, right? This generation has never seen a family unit like my generation. They've never seen two parents that were married. They've never seen long-term, committed, intimate relationships where both partners are sacrificing. This is the era of situationships where people do not form attachments because they have never seen it. The caller is old. He remembers the old days. And when he talks about people waxing nostalgic, if you're 19 or 20 years old and your grandparents were never married and your parents are never married and your siblings are all in situationships, they have nothing to wax nostalgic about because their perspective from the beginning is relationships don't work or they have shelf lives. Okay. Am I supposed to do the thing now?
2: No. It's next. It's the next one.
1: Okay.
2: The next.
1: Then I'm not. Okay. Then I got to keep it a secret, right?
2: Yeah. Yep. Yep.
1: So everybody who just heard that, you didn't hear that. Jury, you will strike the last remarks. The Truth with Sherwin. He was a be right back.
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1: 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Oh, I love relationships. It's a lost art. It's not just about, so marriage, because I've seen them, good ones, bad ones. My parents stayed married till the day my father died. And Emma, if you're listening, you will never get married again. Not going to let that happen. It's not about, oh, we're in love and we're going to fall in love and we're going to get married and let everything else fall in place. It is a business, not necessarily one that profits, but you have to almost run it like a business. You need to have staff meetings and check-ins. You have to be building something, building a legacy or creating something together in which you both share that exact same perspective. You're together to build something. What I have seen and in the relationships that I have been in, whether they count for this conversation or not, the ones that were the strongest is where we could solve a problem together. Intimacy will come after that. If we can work together to solve a problem, whether it's a problem she's having, I'm having, we're having, or a problem that exists, if you can come together with another human being and actually solve a problem, that is a bond that does not get enough credit, because all the romantic, all gushy feelings, they're not, it doesn't last like that forever, but it's not supposed to. There's another phase to your involvement with that person. Can you solve problems together? Are you each working towards shared mutual goals? Are you trying to build something? Are you trying to accomplish something? Are the two of you building a legacy? And if not, what are you doing? You got to make sure the other person is okay, because that might interfere with the legacy that you're supposed to be building. And maybe the legacy is just a really big family. Lots of children, lots of grandchildren. Maybe the legacy is you're both business owners, you're both entrepreneurs, and you're trying to combine forces and energies and resources and knowledge to build this thing, something that is bigger than the two of you that you built and you can take a tremendous amount of pride in. Those relationships are beautiful. And if there's intimacy involved, even better. But if you can solve a problem, because most people don't look at a problem, especially one that's in the relationship, it's either somebody has to change. You did this. You have to change. No. There's a problem that has arisen. We must work together to solve it. And if you don't do that, because most people don't have problem solving skills. They don't, because they can't solve problems in their own lives. And if there's another person that comes in, then they can just blame that person on their problems that they can never solve. Oh, I'm sorry I kept you on hold for so long, Millicent. How are you?
5: I am fine. How are you?
1: I'm doing great. What's on your mind?
5: Good. Well, I just wanted to say the one thing I told my sons before baby was, if you got kids, keep it moving. Don't get serious in a family. That's not your job. as a man with no kids, men should be looking for their own, not somebody else. That's just my personal feeling.
1: You're going to make some people mad with that, Millicent, because there's a lot of single mamas out here that need a daddy.
5: I know. No, but that's the problem. You need a daddy. You're looking for a daddy, not a relationship. And that's not fair to the man. And that's what I think about is a lot of men get in relationships, they raise these kids from the beginning to the end, and then all of a sudden, you're not my daddy. You can't tell me what to do. And that's hurtful to a man. That's very hurtful after he's done so much for you. And I don't think men should set themselves up for that hurt. That's just me. I don't know. But that's the way I feel.
1: Thank you for that. You too. Thank you for that sage advice. Xavier, are you ready? We've been talking about this all. You ready? All right, you ready now? You get yourself in order. Get yourself together. Okay. 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
1: What's happening? Oh, I like this song. You're just an entrepreneur. This is a local. This is prophetic. He's from Milwaukee. This guy is.
2: Yeah, Dame Elzy.
1: This is not Dame Elzy.
2: Yeah.
1: Get the hell. Oh, you being funny. Dame Elzy is with the Black Elephant, right? That's the name of his group?
2: Oh, this isn't Black Elephant?
1: This is prophetic. He filmed this video. This is a real good video. He filmed it on like 13th and Olive by Rufus King High School. So we're giving away Bryson Tiller tickets next week. So we're going to have to... you guys need to brush up on your Bryson Tiller because we're going to play a little bit of a Bryson Tiller song, and you got to guess it. I don't think any of y'all even know any Bryson Tiller songs. That's, prove me wrong. Prove me wrong. But I don't think, I only know one, and I can't even tell you what it's called.
2: It's the Don't song. That's his most famous one.
1: But if we play a Bryson Tiller song that's not the Don't song, people are going to be like, my listeners are old.
2: Yeah, I can't even really name two, honestly.
1: I shouldn't say old because some people get offended by that. They are seasoned and experienced, mature people. talking about tattoos earlier.

0: They didn't like that. Tattoos show class representation. Don't. It's not a bad thing. It's just it's what it is. I don't have any tattoos. Almost. Not even. Shouldn't even say I almost got one once. There was a time in the 1990s where people were getting tattoos that I now know they regret. Because if you're an old person, I'm 51, and some of my friends were getting tattoos 19, 18, 19. And if you don't get them, like, touched up and filled in, I look all sad and faded. Do I dare read some of these YouTube comments? If Mr. Mahdi says the show was good, I know I was off base today. How do I pronounce that name? UNKAGDD. Unkad. Unkad Productions 414. His Trap Soul album was good. Talking about Bryson Tiller. This is an unhealthy generalization. I know plenty of happily married people, and that's also called a heuristic. I can't even pronounce your name. Uncle GD. Because, you know, like, I know plenty of Republicans that are generous and charitable. That doesn't mean the Republicans writ large are generous and charitable. You know happily married people because that's what they're telling you. Very few married couples are going to put their dirt out there. Like, that's a respectful couple. Like, they're supposed to tell everybody that they're happy. If a married woman or man is complaining about their spouse to somebody else, their marriage is usually too far gone because they're experiencing. The only thing that I believe that a marriage cannot return from, like, once this takes place, once this, it could be any relationship, shouldn't even say marriage. Once this one thing enters the relationship, it's never coming back. And the quicker you realize that, the better off you are. Because you can get over it. It takes a while, though.
1: You talking about infidelity?
0: Uh-uh. No, God, no. Infidelity doesn't kill relationships. Sometimes the reasons behind it might be a concern, but no, it doesn't. Somebody's not getting their needs met, or there's a bunch of other reasons for it, but no, married. People can recover from cheating. Sometimes it's hard, but depends on how much you have invested. It's something even worse than that. It's worse. Infidelity is not the worst thing in a relationship. And contrary to popular belief, people will leave. If you lose your job as a man and cannot financially support her, I think she's more likely to leave you because of that than if you cheat.
1: Yeah, look at all the NFL and basketball players after they retire. Most of their wives divorce them.
0: Probably not the best examples, but it's not. Cheating is just, it happens. Whether the person finds out about it or not, that's a whole different story. But once there is contempt, it's over. You'll never come back from that. When you have just like this consuming, like, they just make you sick. You ever look at somebody and like, it's over. And it's, if you feel like that, I guess you can analyze it. You can try and figure it out. You can go to a therapist. But contempt is something that you cannot recover from, because maybe they did something that you simply cannot forgive. If you shared something deep, private, personal, and intimate, you shared something with your loving partner, your committed partner, that you maybe never told anybody else, and then they go tell their friends, or they go tell their family, or they put it on social media. That's it. Once contempt enters the relationship, it's just, there's no way. You shouldn't forgive that person for that. And there's a whole bunch of ways in which you can be contemptuous, but it's like deeper than hate. Like, you just resent that human being. And then you start questioning yourself, like, why did I meet that person? I also don't recommend, I shouldn't say what I recommend. Some people are involved with somebody and they break up and they get back together. Sometimes it works out. What I have found, take my experience with a grain of salt, whoever I was that liked and fell in love with that person, I am not him anymore. He loved her then. He is gone. He is me now. Me now don't love her. Him back then did. But me right now ain't him back then. Because there are people, like I dated my high school sweetheart for 7 years. Just knew we were going to get married. Woo! Glad we didn't! Because who I was when I met her, I was a kid. I was 17 when we met. I'm not who I was. Plus, the people that I have met throughout my journey of my adulthood in my 20s and my 30s and even my 40s told me so much more about myself. And I wanted more than she even was. Now, she's grown up too, and she... And whoever she was when we met, she's not that same girl. But there's sometimes people that if you don't have a lot of options, then the person that you meet in high school, that might be your person because you don't know no better, right? No, there's some people that have been together since high school. I know friends that went to damn prom together and got married. I know people I grew up with in Brown Deer that went to prom, got married, have kids. And still, like, they live in their parents' houses. And, like, their kids went to Brown Deer schools. That's, I would never want to be in that cycle because they literally didn't move. Their footprint stayed exactly the same. But they're genuinely happy, and they're not on social media because really happy people, contrary to popular opinion, are not telling everybody that they're happy. We don't even see those people. That's why we believe the whole world is so miserable, because social media is just, it's infiltrating us with all these angry people and unhappy people and toxic masculinity. There's no good people out there. Happy people don't want nothing to do with the rest of the world. Those are the folks that we envy, but we don't even see those people. They're not out saying how happy they are. In fact, if you've got to tell people on social media that you're happy, you're lying, because happy people ain't got time for social media because they're doing happy people stuff. Got no time to be posting stuff. In the times in which I am enjoying myself the most, I'm posting the least. If I'm at a concert, if I'm out kicking with my friends, the last thing I'm going to do is just be out here holding my phone out, taking a whole bunch of pictures. I might even forget I have my phone on because I love to live in the moment because that's what life is about. And then I'll get home and be like, oh, darn, I should have taken some pictures. But I'm almost glad that I didn't because I didn't let the moment pass me by.
1: Get yourself a point and shoot.
0: Oh, no, I don't need to. Because the memories live best in my head. Because even looking, because I got the pictures, right? Why do I need a picture? I was there. Like, I can show somebody the picture. Ooh, I hate when people do this. Hey, Sherman, look at my phone. Here, look at this on my phone. It doesn't mean the same to me as it does to you because you were there and you want me to get the same feelings that you got by being there. And I guess you can just share it with me, but I'm not going to feel the exact same way that you felt. Oh, look at these pictures that I took last weekend when I went to the park. And I got to pretend. It's like when somebody pulls up. Remember back in the day when somebody pulled out a damn photo album? Nobody cares. I don't care about your photo album. Here, look at my family. Look at stuff. I don't delete pictures either. Because we didn't throw away photo albums. And people think it's weird. Oh, sure, that was a long time ago. Why do you still have that picture? I'm keeping pictures forever. I'm using all the data centers. I'm using all the clouds. We didn't throw away photo albums because photos are precious, right? You took the picture to preserve the memory, but now everything seems to be throwaway. Not me. I keep pictures forever. There are pictures that I have from my first digital camera. I had my first selfie from like 1999. Ooh, I was a young man. I still have that picture. It's all grainy. No, I don't throw pictures away. Not really a city girl says marriage sounds so grim listening to the world because we're not ever hearing from people who are truly happily married because they have no interest in talking to us because we can't relate. But also, I don't want them to talk to us because none of us would be able to relate and understand their experience and their connection and their bond and their ability to solve problems and build legacy with their partner. That is uniquely reserved for them, and they should keep that secret and keep that away from the world. Thank you for listening. The lunch break is up next.
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2: And one thing about me, I'm a tough cookie, but I know what I can't do. And I'm not suffering, all right? I fought my whole life. I'm all right.
9: Excuse me, Cletus. How about this, man?
2: Yeah, I wasn't doing it. So I was like, I'm not paying $1,000 to sleep on somebody's couch.
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10: My way of thinking is that the parents do all they can, but once the kids leave out that door, whatever have you, they make their own decisions. I don't care if you're 9 or 99, it's still your decision about the situations that you get involved yourself in.
11: We talking about taxpaying citizens. Look into their taxes. Look into this. We talking about elected officials doing backdoor deals, and somehow she still want to blame immigrants. That's what we talking about right now. We following the money, and you still want to blame black people and immigrants and welfare and all of these things for policies and backdoor deals that put poor people in worse position.
8: Now, live from the American Family Insurance Studio at the 3rd Street Market Hall.
2: Like you said, they want to pad their pockets, but they need a reason to push things through. And I guess the low-hanging fruit is, okay, well, this is a problem, right? Y'all want to fix the problem, and they just hope nobody looks into it like, wait, when did food trucks become an issue?
8: Here are your hosts, Ray Nitty and Maybe Shannon.
11: What up? It is Wednesday. It is Wednesday. What it do? What it do? It's your favorite 2 hours of the day with your favorite crew in the brew. The Lunch Break crew, Ray Nitty, Maybe Shannon, DJ Brother Z holding us down with the production and sound. Man, I think it is. What day is it today, Shannon?
2: It's Wednesday.
11: It is Wednesday.
2: You know what? I figured out why it's hard to keep track of the days. People don't take Taco Tuesday as serious as they used to, bro.
11: That's
2: my thing.
11: And you know what I should have known?
2: Doing the buy one, get ones, free margarita, nothing.
11: I participated heavily yesterday in Taco Tuesday. So I was like, I should have known
2: some
11: better.
2: Good taco deals.
11: It was.
2: I participated heavily.
11: You know, I had the taco meat out yesterday. It was Taco Tuesday. Well, it is hump day today, Shannon.
2: We got to find that commercial.
11: We got to find it. What day is it? Hump day. It's lunchtime. Yes, y'all, you are punched in on your lunch break, man. 833-212-1017 is the number to dial. 833-212-1017.

0: 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Man, make sure you hop in on YouTube, man. We got a full menu today. We got a full menu today. The chips is chipping. The salsa salsaing. Appetizers is appetizing.
1: We got all the things, all right?
0: And what's popping with Shannon? She on that mess again. 12:30, you do not want to. I don't. We're going to have to get into you know what? We'll save it. But Shannon be playing, all right? Shannon be playing a lot.
1: I'm dead serious. And people, look, y'all take me as a joke. I'm not playing.
0: Okay, twin, I see you truthed out with your boy today.
1: Hey,
0: what's happening? 101.7 The Truth.
2: Y'all playing this again?
0: No, we didn't, actually.
1: We did not.
0: I did tell her I didn't have time to go with K and G, though. So I ain't had no pieces.
1: Man, matter of fact.
0: Oh, okay. I thought Brother Z had one.
1: Brother Z got the same.
0: I thought he was about to.
1: I was like, what?
0: See, I thought he was going to turn up real quick, man. It's a beautiful day, y'all.
1: Say one band, one sound.
0: Hey, man, you know how we get out. Man, shouts out to everybody in the track already. Strawberry Passion said, hey, y'all, happy hump day. It's lunchtime. Reginald said, what's up, y'all? Glad to see our host and hostess. Mile the Elephant said, Mike, what day is this?
1: Hello,
0: man, yes, we do have a full menu today, man. But before we get into the menu, Shannon, please tell the people where they can find us and our cousins at.
1: Of course. Make sure you follow your host, Ray Nitti, at Ray Nitti across all platforms, RayNitti. And follow myself, Maybe Shannon, across all platforms as well, MayBeShannon. That's across all platforms where you can find your host. Make sure you also head over to Facebook where we have a group. It is called The Lunch Break. Join us. We hang out after lunch. We hang out there. We add stuff to the group all the time. Make sure y'all conversate with us. Help us grow our group.
0: Man.
1: We're trying to get 800. We're trying to get 1,000. We don't hit 1,000.
0: By the end of this month.
1: Yeah. Look.
0: End of this
1: month.
0: How many? Wait,
1: nice.
0: Hold on. How many days left in this
1: month?
0: We
1: have 700 something. And it's only.
0: What is this? Like a 20 something? How many days in September?
1: It's the 23rd, and we only got, what, the 30th on the side? Don't give me the line.
2: Yeah,
1: the
2: 30th. Exactly,
1: we only got
2: week.
1: To the 30th.
0: Oh, we got a week.
1: So well, y'all going to put in some overtime, cousins.
0: We can do it. Bring somebody to lunch with you, man. Bring somebody to lunch with you. Sir Chaji said, just bumped in the Ben down here at the food court. Y'all going to invite him on? Yeah, we're going to invite him on. Tell him we're going to send him a V-Link one of these days. We're going to send him a V-Link. Get him right in. Shouts out to Benjamin, man. He's been holding things down over here with Truth. Man, the menu, Shannon. The menu.
1: Mm-hmm.
0: Chips and salsa.
1: Let's hear it.
0: I'm going to let you tell him about the chips and salsa.
1: The chips and salsa. You know, there's a few things we could have talked about, but one of them that I wanted to talk about, I feel like that it deserves more time, right? I know I sent you the athlete. She's a WNBA player. The footage got released of her being arrested, but that was something we were like, nah, we need way more time.
0: More time for it.
1: I mean, we can get into it. We can check out the footage, but man. Should we get into it?
0: No. Yeah. We're gonna give them the rundown real quick. So, appetizer. For the appetizer, we got the Tennessee first woman to be executed in 200 years. The Krista Pike story. Shannon gonna get into that more for us. Guess that race. What's popping with Shannon happening at 12:30? At 12:30, you do not want to. I'm not even going to say the title of What's Popping with Shannon. You just got to wait till 12:30 to hear this. Fellas, we are under attack. I want y'all to know. It seems like every day now, the women are finding a way to just try to attack us. All right? And we're going to get into What's Popping with Shannon. Because
1: I ain't got no tail, girl.
0: You show wagging one. That sounded crazy. That didn't come out right. Like a trail of lies.
1: Let me dump
0: meat
1: that.
0: And potatoes. Yeah, dump that. Meat and potatoes. Bucks and MPD. The pattern revisited. Deeper than time, right? It's deeper this time because it's three incidents and we want to talk about it, all right? Then we also

0: have for our palate cleanser, we want to talk about the woman who wouldn't stop. All right? Our palate cleanser going to always be like a Milwaukee history triumphant, like, lesson about black educational things in the city. So today we're going to be talking about Vail Phillips, okay? And then, what is funny? And then for dessert, y'all, we're going to give y'all a tease of of tomorrow's show, all right? And we're going to pose the question that y'all sit with tonight. Okay, so stick around for what dessert is, and we giving away Bryson Tiller tickets again. What the hell is so fun? All right, so let's get into one of these appetizers.
1: I got the giggles, man. I got a large coffee. I normally go small, y'all, and I don't have a button over here to. You know what? Hold on, let me try. Look, I know how to mute my mic over here now. So when I get a case of, like, look, not you over here.
0: Yeah, man, all right, well, yeah, let's get into Enrique for our chips and salsa, Shannon. Let's get into it, right?
1: Who is Enrique?
0: That's the WNBA woman. Stop playing with me.
1: From her name Enrique? Is not Enrique.
0: Enrique, how do you pronounce it?
2: Enrique.
3: You said Enrique.
0: No, I didn't say Enrique.
1: I said Enrique.
0: We can pull it up. Chat. We can pull it up. Zach got the proof.
3: And if I'm wrong, stop the recording first. We got to go.
0: No, we'll figure it out.
3: Man. Enrique Iglesias.
0: That's not what I said.
3: That's what you were about to say.
1: I was like, what happened?
0: That's not what I said. Right. Oh my gosh. I am under attack, y'all. Man, how y'all doing,
1: Jesus,
0: man?
1: I'm under attack.
0: So, you know what? They ain't even bring the chips and salsa to the table today. So, that's what's going to happen. We're going to get into the appetizer after we get for break. But we did give y'all some homework yesterday, right? Remember the filters homework?
3: Oh, you that one kid that always reminded the teacher?
0: Yeah. Did you do your homework, Shannon? Listeners, cousins, did y'all do y'all homework? We were supposed to write down the filters that was stopping us or blocking us or that we hide behind on a daily basis. You remember that, Shannon?
1: Wait, you asking me if I did my homework. Did you do yours? You said you was going to write it down and show us.
0: Oh, I did.
3: I don't see no paper.
1: Well, good. You...
0: I wrote down
1: definitely one of the kids that be having their work done. And then he be like, hey, teacher, you forgot to collect the assignment. And the kids that didn't do it be like, man, shut up.
0: Oh, man, we trying to help our cousins grow, man, out here. So I wrote mine down.
1: I feel you.
0: Jasmine said the dog ate her homework. Man, y'all got to take homework serious, man.
1: Thank you, Jazz.
0: You know what? When we come back, we're going to get into this. This is a problem right now with public education. Don't go anywhere, y'all. When we come back, we'll keep it rolling right here with your favorite 2 hours of the day, the lunch break on the award-winning 101.7 The Truth.
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0: 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Welcome back to the lunch break, man. 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It's your favorite crew in the brew, man. Ray Nitty, maybe Shannon, DJ Brother Z holding us down with the production and sounds. This one was the vibe. Hey, shouts out to our cousins, man. They active in the chat early with them damn lies. Somebody said, what song is that?
1: So Good by Jhené Aiko and Kendrick Lamar.
0: There you go. So Good by Jhené Aiko and Kendrick Lamar. Man, welcome back, y'all. 833-212-1017 is the number to dial. 833-212-1017 is the number to dial. Man, we are about to get things started, man. Go see what's going on in the chat, Shannon. The chat is real active, man. Follow us on YouTube, y'all. 101.7 The Truth. You could join the rest of our cousins over there where they be hanging out at. All right? So what we got, Shannon?
2: We already got to get caught up. We already got to get caught up with the chat first. Look, we got...
0: They trying their hardest to distract us today.
2: Right. We got Reginald Jones. He said he having a Reuben on rye and a bowl of broccoli soup, actually.
0: Okay.
2: That sounds good. Damn. That sounds so good. See, and I could eat a Reuben easily. Sauerkraut and all. I don't even got to pick nothing off. You know what I'm saying? We got Let's Eat. Happy Wednesday, Truth Nation. It is amazing. I think you read that one already, did you?
0: I don't think I read anything, Shane. You just couldn't read it.
2: You didn't.
0: She tried to throw that on
2: it
0: me.
2: It was Maw, because it said Maw the Elephant. I feel like you said that already. Maw the Elephant said it is amazing.
1: Oh, that's better. Moving on,
2: Jasmine.
1: It's amazing.
2: Oh, got it. I was like, wait, what were we talking about? I was like, what's amazing? My bad. We got Jasmine Jazz West. Hey, y'all, I got a long lunch break till 2. Let's go. Jazz says Shannon got that buzz ball coffee. Hey, call espresso flavored buzz ball. Yeah. Reginald said, I got to get this grub in, hosting a 3-hour show. I know that's right, Reginald. Jazz said her dog ate her homework. And Anita Nicole said her dog did too. Ray, we sorry. We got to get it together. He actually brought his homework and we left him hanging, y'all. We got to tighten up.
0: I ain't gonna lie. I did mine on the bus. I did mine on the bus. But I did it, though.
2: Wow,
0: brought it.
2: Made us feel bad.
0: Y'all should feel bad. At least I did it. Y'all only had to write down. We had 4 filters to choose from. Pick one.
2: That's messed up.
0: We trying to get better. 1%. The community needs us. The village needs us.
2: Man, listen, you had me think. I was like, dang,
0: Milwaukee needs us.

0: about to raise parking again.
1: Oh, man. Look, I got a parking ticket last time I was there. It was enough to, look, I ain't never coming home. Look, y'all want to give out parking tickets for everything. Goodness.
0: Y'all,
1: my bad. But we were supposed to be.
0: Good thing y'all got it now and not after this new budget approved, because they raising it $10. Well, that's what is proposed.
1: What, parking tickets?
0: Parking tickets downtown. And it's going to cost more to park downtown now, too. I think it's going to be like $3.
1: What more do they want from us?
0: A kidney.
1: $3 a minute, you just said?
0: Yeah. I think that's what I saw in the proposal.
1: Bro.
0: What? Said NPS $3 is watching, per so be minute. Careful. What does that mean?
2: Because you said that's what we get for going to public school or something about not doing our homework.
0: I ain't said that's what y'all get for going to public
1: school. We didn't say Milwaukee public schools. We the public schools.
0: I said that's why public schools is in trouble now. Because people don't do their homeworks. But they don't even get homework like they used to no more, man. I don't even think they really send it home. Yeah. Anyway, let's stay focused. You see how the cousins be throwing us off?
1: I was like, they do. right. My bad. Listen, so we were supposed to get into the appetizer, y'all. And today, we got quite the appetizer, man. Cousins, Tennessee is preparing to do something that they haven't done in more than 200 years. 200 years. Guess what that is, y'all? Guess. I'm a little too excited about this topic, which I shouldn't be. I should be more somber because they about to execute a woman. But this woman, I believe, should have been executed 30 years ago. But anywho, Krista Pike is scheduled to be executed on September 30th for murder of a 19-year-old named Colleen Slammer, I want to say. S-L-E-M-M-E-R, if you guys want to look up this case.
0: Okay.
1: But some people are asking the governor to spare Pike's life, y'all. They asking the governor to spare her. They think she should have life instead of being executed. She has been on death row, I want to say, for 30 years. I think this crime happened in 95, y'all. So she's been, I personally believe, she's been able to sit too long. They should have got rid of her a long time ago, but let's get into it. So this is why people are calling for clemency. Pike's attorney points to severe childhood abuse, mental illness, and the fact that she was just 18 when she killed Colleen. They argue that the jury deciding her punishment did not hear enough about her background, and they want the governor to change her sentence to life without parole. They are not asking for her release. They're asking for life, y'all. So before we get into exactly what she did, she did kill someone, right? She got sentenced to death. This did happen when she was 18. And what they are referencing her background for is because she was born with fetal alcohol syndrome, which had her born with permanent brain damage. Like, you can't tell looking at a picture of her, but she was born with brain damage because her mom drank and smoked and everything under the sun when she was pregnant with her. She also was born into a severely abusive family. I think her mom ran off, and then she ended up with her grandparents, which were also abusive and would lock her in closets and all these terrible things. She went on to move with another side of the family where she was sexually abused from the age of like 2 and up. And then she ended up going to Job Corps, where she was supposed to be working on getting her life together. And this is where the crime took place. So she did have a terrible upbringing, right? That is true. But let's get into what happened, right? Colleen and Pike were students at Job Corps in Knoxville. January 1995, Pike, her boyfriend, Tadaryl, and another student, and Colleen went to a secluded area. Colleen was then beaten, stabbed, struck in the head with, I think, asphalt. The court records say she begged for them to stop, tried to escape multiple times, and the investigators found a pentagram carved into her chest, like the witchcraft symbol carved into her chest. Afterward, a classmate testified that Pike told her that she had killed Colleen and showed her a piece of her skull. She said that she had taken it as a souvenir. The classmate said Pike smiled and danced while describing the murder. The next morning, Pike reportedly showed the skull fragment to another student.

0: convicted and sentenced to death. While her boyfriend, he was only 17 at the time, he ended up getting life. And I think that also is one of the things that they're trying to bring up when it comes to this. When it comes to them trying to get her off, they're like, well, he didn't get the death penalty, but he was also 17 and she was 18 at the time. And that's kind of where that difference happened. And I do believe in my read that I had prepared for you guys, I didn't really get into detail of how gruesome this murder was. They said they beat this girl for almost 60 minutes. And they said multiple times, like, she didn't even die right away. Like, they literally quoted Krista basically saying, like, it wasn't like, oh, I shot this girl, she died. You know, still bad. You killed somebody. That's naughty. But they said they beat her severely. She wouldn't die. So they start stabbing her. She wouldn't die. The girl tries to run away multiple times. They said they beat her so badly, she was gargling on her own blood while Krista was asking her, do you know who's doing this to you? And she could, like, respond still. So they beat her for 60 minutes, took a skull fragment from the girl, and bragged about it. So this isn't just, yo, every day, like, yeah, I killed somebody. Whoop-de-doo. This was, like, gruesome. And they're saying she needs to, you know, she shouldn't be facing a death sentence. They said, y'all ain't do this in 200 years, and now y'all gonna do it to her? I think she should have been gone. I personally do. So, cousins, where do y'all stand? Can life in prison without parole be justice for Colleen? And should Tennessee carry out Krista Pike's death sentence? Mind you, this girl's mother is still alive. She's set to be executed on the 30th. That's when our goal is meet. So hopefully y'all can get us to 1,000 in the Facebook group on the same day. We can celebrate this woman being executed.
1: Jesus. That was insane.
0: The views
1: and opinions.
0: What'd I say? What'd I do?
1: So we can celebrate this woman's execution.
0: I'm sick of it. Man, you know how many people got a sad story, bro? I done heard some real sad stories. And now she wanna, they tortured that woman. That's not like a reg, like I said, like,
1: absolutely,
0: murder is bad either way. Let but you tell me y'all beat her, stabbed her, picked up a piece of asphalt and just beat her in the head until you got brain fragments all over the place.
1: Come on,
0: and
1: man.
0: Then carved stuff out. I don't think she shouldn't have been in jail for 30 years playing with these people time. But yeah, after these messages, I want to hear from y'all. Y'all think she should just have life in prison? I've heard some people say, well, it's still a life. They shouldn't be taking another life because one life. I'm like,
1: Fryer, and move up the date. Fryer now.
0: For
1: throw
0: real.
1: A little, onions in there. Throw some onions in there.
0: Man, after these messages, we'll get right back into it. Don't go anywhere. 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

0: 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What y'all doing? Y'all want her to, you know, just get life?
1: Fry a fly.
0: Man, fried hard. Fried hard. You know how.
1: And they should have been did it. I'm pissed that it took so 30 years.
0: I'm like,
1: damn. She built her life in jail. That's the only reason she's sad.
0: She done, like, she done lived life.
1: She did this when she was 18. Lived her best life. And people like, well, I saw a comment where somebody said they felt like being in prison that long is more torture. I was like, no, it's not. You build your own life. The date being closer, that's the torture. That's why she oh, free me, guys. She wasn't, man, I heard she was in prison cutting up. She choked somebody with a shoestring in there. This should have been out the way. I'm sorry. And this is why I am pro-choice. They should have yeeted that baby. Come on, man. Jeez. Anywho.
0: Jesus.
1: What I say? So, anywho, back to the comments.
0: We got Security Mike on the line. How you doing, cuz?
2: How you doing, my man?
0: Man, I can't complain.
2: I was just catching the tail ending of this. What did this lady do to deserve for her to be there like that?
0: Well, it sounds like they beat the hell out of one of her friends, cracked her skull with an asphalt, took piece of the skull to school and showed her friends a bloody shoe.
1: Stabbed her, too.
0: Stabbed her a few times. The girl tried to run away. They chased her down, stabbed her again. Almost like Clancy.
2: Oh, my God. I mean,
1: but worse.
2: No reason.
1: But with a little more.
0: You said for what reason?
1: Well, she said she felt like.
2: Yeah, for no reason.
1: She felt like the girl liked her boyfriend. That's what she said. That was her reason.
2: My God.
1: She felt like the girl liked her boyfriend.
2: Okay, well, I think she sat too long on our dime on taxpayer money. They should have dealt with
1: hello?
2: It right away. You know, so I don't understand
1: it. Firing squad.
2: We got to send a message. We got to send a message because it's a lot of idiots. Crimes and beatings like that's going on, and we got to send a message to this young generation that's coming up now doing this type of stuff.
0: Well,
2: so this is crazy.
0: I hear you.
2: This lady.
0: I hear you.
2: Charles Barkley said back in the day, it should be death day. Not no sitting around on no death row for years. Death day.
0: He said death day, not death row. Shouts out to security, Mike. So what I do want to clarify up now, you know, I know a lot of times our young generation get looped into a lot of the negative stories. This isn't like a current young person. This was somebody who was young 30 years ago, if I'm not mistaken. Right, Shannon?
1: Yeah. So, she did this when she was 18. She is now 50 years old. This happened in 95. So she been chilling.
0: Yeah.
1: She been chilling.
0: So this ain't somebody who came from this generation that we like to, you know, put those stigmas on of like, oh, this young generation is, this person 50-something. You know what I'm saying? Talk about this 50-something right now.

0: account. But they saying they had all of these, whatever. You posted some, Shannon, about 2 hours ago. And it just caught my eye as I was sitting here just looking through the stuff, right? It was D.L. Hewley.
1: I didn't see it now.
0: No, it wasn't nothing you said. You posted something from D.L. Hewley, right? And it says, America has more compassion for a woman that killed three of her kids than for a woman who wants to find out what happened to hers. Talking about Nolan's Wells mom. And that just kind of like took me back as we was sitting here and listening to, you know, the situation with this lady here right now. And it's going to be interesting to see if she gets off. I feel like we're about to see a snowball effect of all these white women or white men that has been.
1: They better not.
0: You know, sitting in and out. Plenty insanity, please. And, you know, I didn't have this or, you know, society turned your back on me. And I understand people need help. People need help. But people also need the same examples that was made of our community. So.
1: And I also feel like just because the two things can be true at once, right? Somebody can need help, and I can completely understand, dang, this person needed help, and we do need to take mental health more seriously. Mm-hmm. This is what happens to people that aren't taken care of and people that are neglected. Sometimes things go bad, right? But I don't believe the general public should be victims of these rotten eggs. Sorry. I'm sorry she got abused. It's so sad she was assaulted and all these horrible things happened, but girl ain't deserve to get chased down, stabbed, beat for 60 minutes, gargling on her own blood, begging for her life, beat with a piece of asphalt to the point where her skull was on the ground, and this girl picked it up and showed the whole school about how she did this and was so proud of herself. Mm-hmm. She don't deserve to be a victim because somebody else failed this child. There's so many people with sad stories that go on to do great things. Like I said, two things can be true at once. Very sad story, but everybody got a sad story.
0: 100%.
1: Look, it's a few people I wish I could beat in the head, but I didn't.
0: Jesus. All right, y'all.
2: And y'all she not lying.
1: Where's my... I mean, everybody got somebody they like, I should have really did something bad, and y'all didn't. And look at y'all, thriving, living y'all best life. I ain't got to ask nobody for clemency.
0: 833-212-1017 is the number to dial. Is there somebody that you wish you would have did something to, but you didn't, and you took a high road? You know, what helped you overcome that choice, that decision? Because that's real. A lot of people don't put thought between, you know, emotion and action. You know, people have an emotion, and then they immediately respond to it with an action. And sometimes that action is somebody losing their life in the end. So, you had some thought before beating the person, Shannon. So, I'm just, you know, that's why I asked that question.
1: I'm like, listen, I'll be in jail, they'll be dead, and I'm the only one suffering. They free. And I got to be in jail somewhere, please.
0: Talking about, Miles said they could do whatever. We're still waiting on Nolan Wells' crime, Al's, to be brought to justice. I think we're going to be waiting on that a while, man. Have a few questions on that topic since it's TN1. I don't know what TN1 means. But why didn't they
1: Tennessee.
0: Why didn't they get her back then? Second, if both are white, is the crime considered white-on-white crime? Jesus. We got some cousins, man. I got to pre-read before I read out loud. Third, how come Marcellus Williams got done with? I'm not familiar with Marcellus Williams. But this one's still here, even though she is obviously, even though she's obviously guilty. Brother Z is a super producer, Anita Nicole said. Shannon said, yeet it. Jasmine said, Slenderman type joint. Absolutely. Giving real Slenderman vibes. Giving real Slenderman vibes. Dawg said, Ray, watch out for Shannon. She is on fire. Shannon, I wish Shannon would try to put hands on me.
1: Ain't nobody going. Ray ain't never made me that mad. It's a

0: people in the world that made me mad. I ain't never made me mad.
1: Oh, damn. Y'all want Shannon to kill me? That crazy. Oh, because I asked if she would think
0: now
1: about bringing somebody
0: over
1: real
0: suspicious.
1: Now I got to die. Damn. But definitely.
0: All I wanted was rum punch.
1: Definitely giving Slender. God damn it, Shannon, we did it again.
0: What we do?
1: What time is it?
0: In my defense, right? In my defense.
1: You busting heads and snatching chains. When we come back,
0: hey, we can't take away. My thing is, we can't take away from the chat because the chat be going in. We can't ignore our cousins.
1: We
0: got to get them the time they need as well. All
1: right, but after this break, y'all, it's supposed to be 12:30. Okay, supposed to be 12:30. We gonna be giving y'all what's popping with Shannon. She got another wild story. Not even a wild story. The things that she just. Like, I don't understand. You know, sometimes, I guess with violence or physical violence, she put thought between emotion and action. But when it come down to violence against men, Shannon just be firing straight from the frontal lobe.
0: Irritating. This is well thought through too. I give Facebook a chance to give me some advice, give me some pushback. Let me know what y'all think. I do have questions, comments, concerns, and I like to do my due diligence and see what people think about what I'm thinking about.
1: Really?
0: So that's where this what's popping with Shannon came from. I open the floor to my people. I want to see what the people in the world think. You know, that's all. That's all. Let it cook.
1: Brother Z, I'm find out what type of ally Brother Z is.
2: Depends on the day.
1: We're going to find out today because this is a...
0: Man, y'all was giving me hell on Friday. Look, y'all, so... Ray,
1: no, we won.
0: Is Brother Z on my side?
1: No, we won. We didn't
0: about
1: give you
0: that
1: hell.
0: Rum punch?
1: We simply said you were saying...
0: up against the entire male truth nation.
1: Wow. First of all, it wasn't the entire male truth nation because Benjamin didn't call in and agree with me. Also, Biko didn't call in.
0: Man.
1: Doc B did call in, though. Former truth, I guess.
0: Come on, now.
1: But that's true. If Al could be right when he right, why can't I? Right? But when we come back, y'all, we'll get into what's popping with Shannon. And don't forget, coming up later today, we will be giving away Bryson Tiller tickets right here on the award-winning 101.7 The Truth.
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1: 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It's your favorite crew in the brew, the lunch break crew. And it is lunchtime, y'all. Yes, you are now punched in on your lunch break, man, with Ray Nitty, maybe Shannon, DJ Brother Z, holding us down with the production and sound. Man, serious moment, Truth family. You know, we all family, we all cousins. We just got a text message on the Truth line from one of our family members, one of our listeners on the station, asking for prayer for their family who is burying their nephew today, who was murdered by the police. So keep tomorrow, burying their nephew tomorrow. So we're praying for Marquise G and the whole family who will be laying their family member to rest tomorrow. So if you know them, keep them in your prayers, y'all. We want to make sure we be in a supportive family, a supportive community, man, as we build this thing here. So much love to you, Keese, and praying for you and the family, man. Shannon, how you feeling?
0: Man, feeling good, feeling good. Definitely going to keep him in our thoughts and prayers for sure.
1: 833-212-1017 is the number to dial. 833-212-1017 is the number to dial. Yes, it is that time for What is Poppin' with Shannon. I'm just going to mute my mic to hold my peace.
0: Oh.
14: Bruh.
0: Man, listen, y'all. It is What's Poppin' with Shannon. This is What's Poppin' with me today. All right, y'all. So yesterday, I just so happened to make a Facebook status, and we can start there before I get into my explanation, because I feel like people was trying to be hard on a girl without understanding where I was coming from, right? And I think this is my platform to be able to explain to y'all what I was talking about. And we're going to get into some comments, and we're going to talk about Ray comments, because Ray was in the comments too, stirring up mess.
1: Leave me out of it.
0: Y'all think I'm the problem. Ray is the problem. So I made a status and I said it is a lot of grown men looking for a father figure in their friends. That's it. That's what I said. That is all I said. And we're going to get into some of the comments, right? I'm going to go to the first few comments that were saying that ain't true. So comedian Tess said, I wouldn't say father figure, yet I do believe every man needs a man to look up to. That's why you mind the company you keep, because if you're not learning from your friends or have a friend that inspires you, what's the point? People take everything as a joke. That's why so many men rather be haters because they can't follow

0: real leaders. It's a lot of men I look up to, and it's a lot of men that look up to me. That's not a problem. I'm not going to read my response because it's going to give away what I'm trying to say here, right? Because I completely agree with him. We also got Ray in the comments. I'm skipping some comments to get to Ray. What women looking for in their friends?
1: I ain't saying nothing.
0: What are women looking for in their friends? Like, what that got to do with what I'm saying, Ray?
1: I asked the same question you asked.
0: Breon Allen said, I wouldn't call it a father figure, just men being each other's support system during life. I don't know if you're saying they don't hold each other accountable when they're wrong, or if you're saying it's men that want to be like their friends. The wording is a little confusing. I only said two sentences, but I let them know. I'm not reading my responses. I just want to read to y'all how it was received, right? And someone said, in a man? Yes, but friends? Question mark. And then the same person, when I responded what I meant, said, yeah, it's a lot of women that don't have an identity. Everything looks and sounds the same. It's a breath of fresh air seeing people who are out of the box. What that got to do with what I didn't say? Men love to twist things. Y'all talk about me twisting things. I said two sentences and we somewhere else, right? Tiffany said, man, especially here in Milwaukee, they be following, listening to them as if they're their dads, even if they slow and lost. It's unbelievable, and it's rare to find a normal man. Coach Tony says, sadly, this is true. A lot of them are born without a male role model. Depending on how long the friendship has been, they have collectively leaned on each other for good and bad times, and often they look for validation in those same men who have been through all of this with them. It's not a bad thing, but sometimes your best friend knows you better than you know yourself, and you need them to call you out on things. Also, you see how they handle situations, and it might be able to alter the way you look at it. Parenting, relationships, money management, things they should have learned from their father, right? So, other than that, there was a few people, like somebody said, if both men are supporting themselves and one's more knowledgeable about certain aspects of life, what's the problem? That's a mentorship. But then I got somebody said, true. I've seen this a lot in prison. Uh-oh. I'm in trouble. No, because we gonna let Tez speak. I'm gonna let Tez speak, and then we gonna go back into this. Hello, Tez.
2: Hey, Shannon.
0: Hey, how you doing?
2: Good. How are you? I got you.
0: Wonderful. So what you think about this topic?
2: So first, I think it's a loaded topic, right?
0: Okay.
2: I think the initial comment came off as if like if you look at the post, if you look at all the reactions you got to it, it was more so of like women and people laughing, right? And then you have the one guy on there say, yeah, I've seen this a lot, like in prison. I'm like, well, that makes sense in prison. But in real life with men, I think men gotta have other men to look up to, because how do they discover what it is to being a man?
0: Right.
2: So a lot of people grow up without that. So you do turn to your friends. Now, when your response to what I said was like, you know, looking for confirmation from them with everything that you do, I think that is the part that's like, okay, that I see what you're saying with that, because it is some following dudes out there say, hey, you think I should do this? You think I should do that? You think I should do this? And they're not making their own decisions. But like, you know, following guys that may have business or guys that inspire you to, you know, be like them or move like them or think like them in a positive manner, I think that's okay. And I think things get a little hazy and guys don't look to other guys to get a positive outlook on the things that they got going on, because the side note is, oh, he a follower, oh, he got this from him or he got that from him. So then they just stay away from it. And then it grows a mentality of like, well, just hate on the next man, even if he's right.
0: Right. And I completely understand that. That's why I was like, I'm not going to read the responses. I just wanted to read the initial comments, because I felt like maybe people were taking it a different way. And I was coming from the angle of being a woman, where you hear women all the time like, man, that dude is gay. But I'm like, and this is where the status was born from, because I was like, I don't think it's that. It ain't nothing wrong with people being gay, because I know a lot of gay men with backbone and with their own identity. And it got me thinking, what I think is these men are looking for father figures. They're looking for somebody to validate them. They're constantly looking for somebody to be like, oh, okay, like, I'm proud of you or whatever. So that's where it came from. So I completely agree with your statement. I don't think it's anything wrong with having a male role model. I don't think it's anything wrong by being inspired. Matter of fact, more men need to hold men accountable. So thank you for calling in.
2: Absolutely. Oh, for sure.
1: All right, Tez, we'll talk offline.
2: Right on.
0: Don't call him, Tez. Don't you dare. No. Ray is a bad apple.
1: I'm the best apple loaded, you know.
2: Bro. It was loaded.
1: She knew what the hell she was doing, dog.
0: It was two sentences.
1: Could you know what you was doing, bro? That's why I'm saying, Shannon know how she be trying to start these riot wars, dog. Like, she know what she be doing. It was very loaded.
0: Oh,
1: y'all dudes be looking for father figures and like, come on now.
0: Y'all.
1: And then when I say the same question, I'm starting stuff. I asked, what do women look for in their women friends, Shannon?
2: She said, not a mother.
1: And it's like,
0: not a parent. Oh,
1: so why we got to be looking for a father? You see how you went? Take us to break, Shannon. I knew I said this is going to start some trouble, and it's not just going to be a what's popping to Shannon. It's going to spill over into our plate. Take us to break, Shannon, because I got something to say.
0: Hey, mute his mic, Zach. Hey, when we come back, we got more from me. What's popping? We'll be back. You're listening to the award-winning 101.7 The Truth. Hey, I'm in charge.
3: You in charge. 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
5: 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Monday is boring. You have to go home. 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This is Milwaukee. 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

0: 7 The Truth. Man, we gonna tease him a little bit. Truth Nation, Bryson Tiller is coming to Milwaukee September 29th, and 101.7 The Truth is giving you a chance to get in the building. All week long, we're playing a game called Name That Song, Bryson Tiller edition. 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The song that we will be playing, not the don't, all right? So don't call here saying, it was don't. No, that's the hot key. That's the trigger. That's the trigger for you to be getting ready to call in, all right? And we're going to play a song, and then you can win a pair of tickets to experience Bryson Tiller Live in Concert. 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All right. Shouts out to Bryson, man. Gonna be in town.
1: Don't.
2: High dollar sign, too.
0: He on that same show?
2: Yeah.
1: Oh, that's gonna be lit.
0: That's gonna be a lit show. I didn't know all of that.
2: It's gonna be the second time I seen Ty Dolla Sign this year.
0: I ain't seen them ever.
1: Nah, that's lit.
2: Great performer.
0: I ain't seen
1: that's lit.
0: He's super, super dope songwriter, though. Super dope songwriter. Man, welcome back, y'all. 833-212-1017 is the number to dial. 833-212-1017 is the number to dial. We are still in What's Poppin' with Shannon because we not done. All right? We still talking about What's Poppin' with Shannon. Shannon put up a post. Read the post, Shannon. Read this
1: literally
0: super loaded,
1: I thought it was
0: vague.
1: Two. They are calling it loaded. I just put a thought down. That's all I did. I said, you know what? This is on my mind. I'm just going to put it out here and see what the people think. It's a lot of grown men looking for a father figure in their friends. That's all I said. And I didn't even put emojis. So when Taz was like, people was commenting, laughing, stuff. And what I do? I didn't put that. I didn't tell them people to laugh at me. Look, see, that's why I said people take me as a joke.
0: So, okay, I'm gonna ask it plainly. How about that? What did you mean? Like, what were you saying when you said that one sentence? What mind frame were you in, Shannon?
1: I'm glad you asked.
0: All right.
1: You know what? I'm glad you asked. So, like I said before. Before I read what I have so plainly written here, like I said before, like you see it all the time on Facebook and like Instagram, and women like in general will go straight to being like, oh, he gay. He always looking for his friends for approval. He'll leave us stranded and go pick up his bros and da da da. Like where males are extremely male centered in a friendship, right? Which, like I said, it's not a problem being in a mentorship. It's not a problem having a core friend group

0: that you look to for support and guidance and that you care for. But sometimes lines get blurred and it's a little too much. So let me be clear about what I mean. I'm not talking about having a friend group you admire. I'm not talking about going to your boys for advice, support, or guidance. Men deserve all of that, right? I'm a firm believer. More men need better friend groups. More men need good people around them, right? People that will support you as you grow. But what I'm talking about is one friend becomes that person whose approval you need before you can trust your own decisions. People that end up changing their opinion just to match your friend. Like, that's weird. You can't let these people have, like, your friend should not have that much leverage on your life. That's actually insane. And I've seen it before. Like, I've dealt with people that act like that. And I'm like, bro, we grown. You mean? Like, it's weird to witness, but I feel like a lot of people have witnessed this. You witness it in jail, like one of the people that commented said. Because I've seen that a lot in jail, where it's like, all right, this is going past a friendship. You're looking for somebody to pat you on the back. You're looking for, like, you will step on your wife and kids to get to this man. Look what I did. Like, bro, that is not your father. What are we doing here? So I feel like a lot of women can relate to that. And like I said, instead of like coming from a place of like, oh, he must be gay, I was like, I don't think that's it. And that's what got me thinking men are looking for father figures when they're doing this. And I don't think it's like all men that didn't have a father figure, because I know many men that didn't have a father figure that don't react that way. I know some with a father figure that still do that when it comes to other men. So like I said.
1: So let me ask you this, Shannon. They say women get dressed for. They say women don't get dressed for men. They get dressed for who?
0: Women.
1: Other women, right? Say it loud, Shannon. Say it with your chest.
0: Other women.
1: Okay. They also say what? Mm-hmm. They also say women always run to their what? Friends, right? For advice about what their relationship. They always run to the single one, too. Always go to the single friend looking for approval. Everything you just said about why you need this approval? You got to jump over all of this person to get to just to see if he's going to say or change it. Like, I done heard plenty of women change their opinion about a good man.
0: Oh, my goodness. A good man. Please.
1: Because I just found out what that reference was at Funky Don Eva show, actually. I was like, who the hell is Savannah? Amanda had to break it down to me.
0: He's a good man.
1: But, you know, sorry. I've seen, like, we've heard it. We've heard it of women just going to their friends and taking advice, the worst advice from some of their friends, ruining relationships, all right? Ruining some of the relationships that could have been amazing, good relationships, but because women went and just listen to whatever her friend said, the single one that can't keep a man, and thought that, is that not women looking at their friends for to be their mothers?
0: Honestly, I don't think so. And I also feel like every situation where I've heard a man say, yo, single friends getting in the way is men that is cheating, beating, doing
1: that's
0: everything.
1: That's what you assume.
0: I've never heard.
1: That's what you assume. Yeah, because y'all ain't gonna put them. Y'all ain't gonna put the good stories in the algorithm for the world to see. Look at Papoose.
0: I'm talking real life.
1: Look what Papoose had to deal with. Look at what. So,
0: Ray, please.
1: So here's the other thing too. Right, as I was listening there to everything. Right, I find it interesting, right? It's so interesting that women could have and form community and be as loyal and entrenched in that woman community as much as they want. And it's sisterhood. I'm a girl's girl. You know, it's brunch with the girls. It's tea time with the girls. And that's all about forming community and you know, support systems. But when men finally find support systems and community and create community, is like, oh, you need a father figure. Oh, what y'all just, y'all gay? Y'all just trying to hang around men all day? It's like, I don't like that narrative. That's not fair. It's like, it's already, like you said, you stated that already, right? You stated that there is men that don't have father figures, but I don't even think it's just about men that grew up without fathers. I think we're in a world where men already don't have too many safe spaces to be vulnerable at. So whether that's asking for advice or relationship advice or just like Tez said, having

0: somebody that you look up to, because we probably didn't have the best examples. You feel what I'm saying? And that doesn't mean that it's like you're looking for a father figure. You could just be looking for some good energy to mold and build off of. And that's what I got to say.
1: And I completely agree with that. And that's the point I'm making. Like, I completely agree with that. But there comes a time where the lines get blurred, where it's like you almost overly depend on your friend to make certain decisions. You overly care what your friend thinks. And I feel like when it comes to women, yeah, we all do that, where we want community, where we want advice from our friends. But I also do feel like women are more likely to put their family first, right? They're likely to abandon their friendships when they get in relationships. They'll be like, you know what? I don't need my friends no more. I got my man. I got my kids. That happens more often than not when it comes to women, right? And I think that's where women start being like, well, he don't never want to be here. Blah, blah, blah. That's gay. Like I said, I don't think it's a problem having a friend group. I don't think it's a problem wanting community. Everybody should have community. And men do need to focus more on building safe spaces in a community that's more, I think, what is it called? Community that's more focused on growth, right? And like I said, a lot of times you do see people pick like a leader almost of the group. And this mostly happens with younger men, like teenagers and stuff, but I have seen it carried on to adulthood. And I think that's where that rhetoric comes, when women be like, yeah, he gay, but they don't have that explanation. Like I said, I thought about it, I'm like, no way. But I do think a lot of men center their friendships above their families. I love a good male relationship. Have some friends. Do something constructive. Have men that will hold you accountable. That's beautiful and that's necessary. But when it starts overstepping those boundaries where you literally look to them for everything, guidance, and you want to earn their respect so bad, it's almost like an obsession, it gets weird.
0: Hey, man,
1: and I don't see that happening as much with women, because like I said, women are more likely to be like, you know what? I don't need my friends. I got my
0: friends. Because that's not what women,
1: you know what I'm saying?
0: Looking. Y'all looking for the worst in men. Y'all looking to highlight everything bad about. It's plenty good stories of dudes that I know that staying home while they counterparts is out in the streets. You know what I mean?
1: But I'm not saying, I'm not telling men to stay home. That's my thing. I'm not telling people
0: I didn't say that. I didn't say
1: I'm
0: you
1: saying
0: said
1: make
0: that.
1: Some friends.
0: You did say men would quicker sacrifice their family and be like, oh, like, I don't know if that's
1: true.
0: Just a healthy statement to make. Sure, there's some men, also there's some women who sacrifice their families as well and go out and it's mimosa night and it's R&B Tuesdays, and it's a lot of like it's not just men outside. And all the women that's outside ain't single, goddamn. So I'm trying to figure
1: out.
0: Listen,
1: there's always a gray area. That's what I'm saying. It ain't just, oh, it's only men. I would never say that. But like I said, I'm speaking from the part of like seeing women consistently call men out for it. And I'm speaking from seeing men, grown men, care overly about what their friends think, or like, I gotta go to this party. They're gonna think I'm lying. Like, bro, we too grown. You got stuff to do at home and you putting that above your family,
0: Shan.
1: When it's not even, it's weird.
0: No, Shan, I didn't see.
1: It gets weird out here in these streets.
0: We seen all the, it gets weird in the women's street. We done seen women fall out over the group chat, the girls' trip. I gotta do something to defend myself. I gotta distract you. But I think this topic ain't as violent as I thought it was gonna get. But when we come back,
1: y'all wanted me to look like the bad person.
0: Well, Shannon, you know what you did, Shannon, and I don't like that you
1: don't
0: admit. Shannon be stirring the pot.
1: That ain't what I was saying.
0: That's not what you. That's not what. It's also not what you said.
1: One sentence, and because other people laughed at the phrase, because like I said, people be clowning.
0: You was laughing. You was there, hard eyeing it and kikiing on there too. You got hella likes and laugh emojis at some of them comments, Shannon.
1: I can't even see my shares, y'all. Just noticed. So whatever other women was sharing and saying, I don't know if they was like, "See, told y'all men is gay." Like, I wouldn't know.
0: When we come back.
1: Y'all. I'm like, see?
0: When we come back, we're going to talk to the caller right here on the award-winning 101.7 The Truth.
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0: 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It's your favorite crew in the brew. The Lunch Break crew, Ray Nitty, maybe Shannon, DJ Brother Z holding us down with the production and sound, man. How y'all feeling? It's lunchtime. Favorite 2 hours of the day, man. Extended lunch. Shouts out to the cousins in the chat, man. That's where we be hanging out at, man. Before we go to the caller, Shannon, I got a little something on the menu.
1: Let's do it.
0: This Friday, September 25th, Jerd joined Versity Blood Center for the Sickle Cell Summit at Thrive on King, located at 2153 North Dr. Martin Luther King Drive, Milwaukee, Wisconsin, 53212. 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Man, welcome back, y'all. 833-212-1017 is the number to dial. Shannon, we got the caller online. Caller, how you feeling?
2: Feeling great today, man. It's a nice fall day and warm enough still to play golf. And a friend group. And what I want to say is, having had a long-term friend group, many of whom are family members, usually when you're the significant other, the woman or man of the person who you're judging and saying this is that person's mother or father figure, that relationship is more of a long-term relationship that you may not understand the dynamics of this group of maybe 4 or 5 people. Successful friend groups, in my opinion, are those where the strengths and weaknesses are recognized. And so what you might witness as the partner, as the leader, might actually be the person.

0: who needs more advice, they just seem louder. Mm-hmm. You know what I'm saying? And so some of these judgments that people make, and then they type things in because they're having problems in their relationship, are usually by people who are not probably picking people who are evenly yoked with them. Because when you're evenly yoked, you'll have an understanding of your partner's personality, and you won't choose a dependent person to spend your time with, so you won't have those type of problems, man. So I don't think it's as much of a gender issue, because honestly, we probably don't have any actual statistics of how many men are dependent on their friends versus women. There are a lot of kids who are in foster care whose mothers have left them, just like their fathers. So, you know, from that standpoint, that's a much more serious part of the topic. But I think, you know, in a friend group, you know, it depends on what you need the advice for. Maybe you have a married friend and you're engaged. That's the one you're going to lean on during that time. So if unless I'm hanging out with my woman and her friends too much, I actually won't know who the quote unquote leader is. And in a really healthy friend group, it depends on what the situation is. Each person should be a leader. Like, Ray, if you had a great band, you know, you might have two or three singers and like the Temptations or New Edition, and all of them lead at different times. So that's a positive spin on a thing that usually turns into a gender war that should not, because men do things that, you know, don't promote family, and many times women do as well. Men have healthy relationships with their friends that may be misinterpreted by their woman. And I think this topic, whoever started this that Shannon saw, is probably a person who had personal issues in their relationship. And a lot of times we catch, as the community online, we catch the argument the way that some friend groups, when one person gets divorced or married, it becomes a domino thing. And we don't have to let it, if we are all strong individuals, selecting strong individuals, vetting strong individuals, so we don't have to worry about them following anyone away from our family by the time we have a family.
1: Man, I appreciate that, the caller. Thank you for calling in. You got a response for the caller, Shannon?
2: No, I completely agree. I feel like he described a healthy friend group where people have people in their lives that can support them at different times and that they can turn to for advice depending on what the issue is. That makes sense.
1: No, absolutely.
2: Look, thank you for calling in. I'm not against healthy friendships.
1: Thank you for calling in. Man, 833-212-1017 is the number to dial. 833-212-1017 is the number to dial. Ladies and gentlemen, and that was What's Popping with Shannon. Sometimes it be popping, so we be having to make sure we get it all out, y'all. Could you imagine if Shannon was in studio? We'd probably really throw hands. Like how you and your, what's that, your nephew, your brother be fighting? Y'all really look, be having look, some WWF brawls.
2: Hey, look, that it been a while. Cause that man 6'3 now. I'm like, look, even play fighting. Hey, you hurting me now. Hold on. Hey, unhand me.
1: I said, hold on.
2: Shout
1: now,
2: out to Cody. He went off to college this year too, man. That's what's up. Baby,
1: that's what's
2: y'all.
1: Up. What college? What college you went
2: yeah.
1: to?
2: I think Iowa. Iowa State, I wanna say.
1: That's what's up.
2: I mean, look, that's why this Nolan Wills case be scaring me. Y'all know Iowa got them, you know. Mm-hmm. We have conversations all the time. Look, don't ever be the only one, all right?
1: Jesus.
2: That video I sent y'all, if y'all see somebody crying at a party, it's time to go. Y'all know what I meant by somebody. Got a blast. Time to go home. Anywho.
1: Man. Truth Nation. I'm telling y'all. We giving away some Bryson tickets a little later today, okay? We doing this contest. You got to name the song. All right, you got to name the song that's going to be playing a little later today. But Brother Z is going to hit this button when you hear this. That is going to be your cue to call in. Don't call me now, because we about to get into some meat and some potatoes right now. But when you hear this, though,

0: We're going to go from the one furthest away and work our way to most current. Most current one is what you sent me, Shannon. I think this one's going to be funny, the most current one. Serious situations here. Yeah. October 19th, 2015, John Henson went to Schwenke Casting Jewelers in Whitefish Bay. That's where he started at right there. Bruh. See, that's a problem. The Bucks need to have, like, we'll talk about that later. We'll call our homie Glesson. We'll call Glesson and be like, look, this is what y'all need to do, man. We got to give a it's
1: this
0: like.
1: Is where y'all safe at, Map.
0: We need a green book. We need a green book for the Bucks players, man. We need a green book for them. Went to, in Whitefish Bay, to look at a watch.
1: That ain't even funny. Right on.
0: Die. Die. Went to Whitefish Bay to look at a watch. Bro, like 7-1, all right? Staff locked the doors during business hours, told him to leave, called the police, locked him out, bro. Out the store.
1: Oh, my. Bro, could you imagine? Get I would be so
0: out.
1: Mad.
0: Get out.
1: Looking at the bro. Hours, and they didn't lock the door. Like, hold on. Duh. Supposed to be open.
0: Told him to leave.
1: See them through the window.
0: They called the police on him. Officers questioned him about his red Chevy Tahoe with dealer plates, an endorsement deal that resembled a robbery suspect's car. We always resembling somebody's suspect car. Never asked for his ID. Store owner apologized in person the next day. Henson Instagram post, one of the most degrading and racially prejudiced things I've ever experienced, went viral. Then it was deleted. When we come back, I think I got a reason why I was deleted, because he still bought a watch. We'll come back right after this, y'all, right here on the award-winning 101.7 The Truth.
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14: Because remember,

0: lunch break.
1: Ooh. Who was that? Was Shannon?
2: Yeah.
1: I thought that was you for a second, Brother Z. Shannon hit that note like a baritone.
2: Yeah. Got our band together.
1: Man, we taking this thing on tour. Welcome back, y'all. You better rock your body right, everybody. Yeah. Hit the note, Shannon. There it is.
2: We got to the
0: lunch break.
1: Welcome back, y'all, to the award-winning 101.7 The Triple. I got to turn the fan on. I just had too much, like, Gracie's Corner in him. Man. 833-212-1017 is the number to dial. 833-212-1017 is the number to dial. Have you ever been in a situation where the police wrongfully mistaken you, or you were in a store and you were profiled and they called the police on you? What was that experience like for you? How did you handle that experience? Because how we respond to things determine the outcome of things as well, too. And it's so unfortunate that black people got to always try to remain calm, watch how we respond, because any too much sudden movements could turn into something else. And one of these stories turned into something else, but we'll stay on path
2: I'm
1: now.
2: Sorry.
1: Go ahead.
2: But pause, because before we went to break, you said he still bought a watch. I was like, wait a minute.
1: From what I remember, I thought he still bought a watch. Maybe it was gifted to him. Because of what happened. But
2: this so
1: I thought I read something. I thought it was
2: that.
1: Even in the story. I thought the news published that he still ended up purchasing the watch. I could be wrong. I'll correct
2: That's
1: myself.
2: That's possible, because I feel like a lot of times black people that end up in these situations, I've heard multiple stories like this. Something happened where they racially profiled them or acted like they couldn't afford something, and then they go and like cash out. I don't like that. That makes me angry, actually, because I hate rewarding bad behavior.
1: Yeah, like
2: that's all I gotta say. Because now you putting money in their pocket. Like, look what I can do
1: to prove a point.
2: Them money for being. Come on, man! I've seen that millions of times. That's why you said that. I was like, my eyes start twitching.
1: I never understood that logic. It's like,
2: man,
1: pride. We gotta make sure, like, yeah, I can afford everything in here. We love our bodies, whole place.
2: Yeah, absolutely not. Listen.
1: So, this next incident involves Sterling Brown. January 26, 2018, at 2 a.m., parked across two handicapped spots outside of a 24-hour Walgreens near the South Side. It was 27th and National. Officer Joseph Grahams confronted him, called backup. It was a video of the body cam footage, too. The body cam footage was insane. Called backup, half a dozen squad cars, 8+ officers. Brown was taken to the ground, kneed, tased twice in the back. Had an officer stand on his ankle for 2 minutes.
2: What?
1: Left a cold, it was winter time too. I want y'all to think about it. This is a Bucks player at the time we was going through this.
2: Oh, man.
1: Left on a cold pavement, 12 minutes, jailed. Then released with only a parking citation. No charges ever filed. He played that night versus Brooklyn. Body cam released May 2018. Officers mocking him. Celebrating overtime. Money, money, money. That's what they were saying on the camera. Money, money, money. One unholstering a weapon. Camera switched off mid-incident. June 2018, Brown's federal lawsuit named the city Chief Morales and 8 officers. All right? 8 officers. And then you hear, Shannon, I don't know if you ever saw that video. Mm-hmm. But in the video, you hear the officers like saying things like, money, money, money. This is overtime.
2: Weird.
1: Then they found
2: That's
1: out.
2: Insane.
1: Who they had on the ground.
2: Mm-hmm.
1: Then they found out who they had on the ground. Then you hear them like, this is a Bucks player. This might be a problem.
2: Silly so.
1: I got to see if I can find
2: it. he lucky they ain't try to get rid of him. Look, they get scared when that stuff become a problem. I don't know, he went missing. What?
1: So much
2: people
1: so
2: is he weird.
1: Sued the city, Shannon. We be doing a lot of things. Not we. Elected officials. Law enforcement. People that's funded by our tax dollars do a lot of things that we as a city get sued for that our further tax dollars got to end up funding again.
2: Which is crazy to me. And a lot of times they just go and work for a different department after they get fired anyways. Like, man, we got to do more to, like, literally track these people and make sure they don't never get a day of rest. That's what we need.
1: Man. I'm trying to find I think I found it. I'm going to send it to Zach when he come back. But
2: these people are nuts.
1: Yeah, man. This is, we're talking about Sterling Brown. He ended up suing the city. If I'm not mistaken, we lost that suit. And it was about...
2: He got his money.
1: $750,000. That might have been more than his damn contract at that time, too, now that I think about it. Because I can't remember if he was on, like, a league minimum or, like, was he on a 10-day at that time. But, yeah, man, Sterling Brown, man. And he was a smooth homie, too, man. We did a couple things with him and Looney in the city. I want to say it was for Looney's birthday or something, but he did something that... one of these spots in the city. And it was a smooth event. He showed up. And it was like a game night. It was Team Looney versus Team Brown. And, yeah, man, we just... we had a good time. Smooth dude. And then he sued the city and then left. I don't blame him. But this is why I be talking about, Shannon. This is what I be talking
2: who
1: about.
2: Who want to deal with that type of stuff? And then they want to talk about... bettering downtown when a lot of players don't want to go downtown as is, but we got to take away the hip hop music. Like I said, people was confused with that. Like people from out of town hitting me like, what we supposed to play? What y'all be listening to? Look, y'all don't even want to know. Then you go anywhere else, you probably getting jumped by the police and they think they can get away with it.
1: Damn. Damn, I'm about to send Brother Z this body cam footage real quick.
2: It sounds like we got a caller on the line. Should we take the caller?
1: Yeah, let's take
2: move
1: out.
2: On to the footage.
1: Yeah, let's do that. What up, Al? How you doing? Talk to us.
3: See, the problem is y'all always being a bigger person. Y'all want apologies. You want to sue for the burial plot. You want to sue so much that their God and their last generation got to get on AFDC. Okay? You don't want no apologies. You don't want no transparency. You want to sue them for the maggots that eat off their body, and you don't even want to use that for your vegetation and flowers. Stew like you white, but on crack and cocaine, because you're going to wear out the welcome. Sue them for everything they got. You even want the urine and the sugar honey iced tea to come out the crack of their ass. Okay, y'all don't sue. I don't want no apology. I want to sue you for everything you got. I want everything that your great grandmama left you. I want everything that your granddaddy left you. I want them clothes that's outdated that your daddy died and left you. Sue for everything you got. And if Jesus jumped in there, I'm going to sue you for your plantation, too, because you're a color struck. Sue like your wife. Have a great day. Bye-bye.
1: That's out to Al.
2: Well,
1: man.
2: I think the message there was

0: clear. Sue like you are white. I agree. Like I said, I hate that people got to go through that, but they need to track them same officers down and make sure they never get a day of rest. Look.
1: Man.
0: Sue everybody.
1: It is, let's see what else we got here, Shannon. Give me 2 seconds. I'm sorry. I was looking for that video.
0: Of course.
1: And lost my place. Here we go.
0: No, that's understandable, but like.
1: What'd you say?
0: No, I was going to say, like I said, it's one of them things where like we need to stop rewarding bad behavior and make sure the people are being held accountable as well. Because while he won that lawsuit, I'm trying to figure out whatever happened to these officers that thought this was funny. Until they realize, oh, this is a Bucks player. This might actually be a problem. Because you know this is how they get down. You know they doing it more than, you know what I'm saying? If it wasn't him, they would have this would have never came out and it would have never went nowhere.
1: Mm-hmm. Well, we do know what happened to some of them officers. But we'll tell y'all in a second because we got a third situation, the most current. September 20th, 2026, Jamie Jaquez Jr., new player for the Bucks, asked to leave a Milwaukee restaurant over his 90-pound dog. This was a pet policy dispute, not a profiling as allegation. So just want to keep that clear. I felt like you sent me that video, Shannon. The girl was like, why you in here with your dog? I hate when people do that. So what'd you think, Shannon? We got a couple seconds before break. You want somebody bringing their dad?
0: I mean, honestly, okay, so with this, like, I do feel like we should be treating our players with special privilege sometimes. Like, you know, make people comfortable, make them want to come back. But when you talking about an enclosed space with a 90-pound puppy that's probably blowing hair everywhere, because them long-haired puppies, they be shedding, all right? They not very, like, I don't know what breed it was. It might not be something that I would want to deal with because I have a puppy that sheds. And before I even cook, I got to deep clean the house, crater, lint roll everything down. So if I'm eating in a public space and somebody brings a big, hairy dog, might not want that. That's a little different. I might not want said puppy around, right? Maybe if they called and made special accommodations, I'd be cool with it. You know what I'm saying? Maybe block off a little part of the restaurant for the kid, you know? But as a consumer sitting there, and if I didn't know who it was, I'd be like, who is this? You know, we gotta be realistic in these situations as well. So.
1: All right. Shannon, we got a tag team this thing real quick, all right? I'm gonna read this disclaimer.
0: Let's do it.
1: I'm gonna read this disclaimer and then you gonna do yours. All right, so this is our on-air contest disclaimer, okay? No purchase necessary to enter or win. Contest is open to eligible Wisconsin residents ages 18 or older unless otherwise stated. Void where prohibited. 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Shannon, you ready to roll that beautiful bean footage?
0: Wait, what footage are we doing?
1: No footage. You're supposed to do your read.
0: Oh, then, huh?
1: That was a baked beans. All right, Truth Nation. Joke. She didn't get it.
0: I didn't get it. I'm so sorry. Truth Nation, I think it's about that time. So, call in right now, 833-212-1017. You have been listening and waiting for your chance to win the tickets to see Bryson Tiller live and in person at the American Family Insurance Amphitheater on the Summerfest grounds. And now is your chance to win a pair of tickets. That's two tickets, y'all. Call in right now, 833-212-1017. We're about to play a game called Name That Song. What's about to happen is Brother Z is about to play one of our favorite songs from Bryson Tiller. And if you can call in and guess the name of that song correctly, you win a pair of tickets to go see Bryson Tiller live. It's that simple, y'all. So call us right now, 833-212-1017. Brother Z is going to play a song, and it's on you to name that song. This is on the award-winning
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0: All right, y'all. We got our first caller, Marquise. It's on you. Let's see if you're going to win these tickets, man. What's the name of that song?
1: Right My Wrongs.
0: You got the D. You won.
1: Thank you.
0: Thank you.
1: I'm taking my wife out. We gonna go see that joint.
0: I know that's right. Yeah, take the wife, not the homeboys. Yeah, you going with
1: the
0: wife.
1: No, not the homie. Not the homie.
0: Yeah.
1: Thank
0: that's
1: you.
0: That's what I'm talking about. Yeah. We got a winner.
2: Man, Marquise, tell the people, man, who made you a winner right here to go see Bryson Tiller on 101.7 The Truth.
1: Man, 101.7 The Truth. The lunch break crew hooked me up. I appreciate it. Thank y'all, man. I'll keep on supporting y'all forever, man.
2: Man, appreciate it, man. Don't go anywhere, man. Brother Z gonna get some more information from you, man. Congratulations, man. You and the wife enjoy.
1: Thank you, bro. Yes, sir. Thank you.
2: Yes, sir. Shannon, how you feeling, man?
0: Winner, chicken dinner. We got a winner, man.
2: I think it's almost time to ask for the check. You know,
0: this goes too fast. We didn't even get to ask the people if they wanted to eat at a restaurant with a dog.

0: dog in there. But
1: we got time still. We got some time still. Let's get into it.
0: Never mind.
1: We still got time. We got a few
0: so
1: minutes.
0: So how would you feel about that situation? You heard what I felt about it.
1: I'm always a little.
0: Do you feel he should have received special treatment?
1: I mean, not special treatment just because, unfortunately, not special treatment just because you're a Bucks player. If they have a policy, then, you know, we got to abide by the policy. But if they dog friendly, okay, then they dog friendly. Now, service dogs, that's different. That wasn't no damn service dog. That was just a dog.
0: That might be Air Bud. You don't know what you looking at.
1: That's fine, but he ain't no service dog. Service dogs got a vest that they supposed to wear. They say, don't pet me. He want people to come up pet his dog. That's a pettable dog.
0: That's a big pettable dog. That mug was huge. Nah, y'all be talking about Onyx is big. That dog was about at my shoulder standing on all four.
1: Man.
0: Eating your dinner looking at.
1: Begging. Dog just sitting there like, you want that bacon? Damn, Shannon, y'all. Right?
0: Imagine he jump up on your table. He'll be like,
1: I'd be
0: give me
1: pissed.
0: That bacon.
1: I'd be pissed. Jump on my table. Man. Shouts out to everybody today, man, that came and had lunch to us, man. Had lunch with us, not to us. It was a great show today. It was a great show today. Tomorrow, what's popping with Shay? What's crazy is I already know the topic for tomorrow. I might not even show up tomorrow. Because this is
0: man,
1: just...
0: Man, you better...
1: This just... exactly. Listen to that
0: we
1: tone
0: gotta
1: she
0: sure
1: takes
0: make sure his mic on. Brother Z, tie him to the chair.
1: This is crazy.
0: You gotta get out of there.
1: Nah,
2: I am working.
1: This is he like I'm back here working, but yeah,
0: you
1: man.
0: You gonna be tying people to chairs?
1: Oh man, no, it's gonna be a very interesting what's popping with Shannon at 12:30 tomorrow.
3: Really?
1: Maybe not. The appetizer be good though. The appetizer be too good
0: for sure.
1: Man, but. Do we got time to talk about what happened with these? We got Miss Carolyn. How you doing? Talking about dogs in the restaurant. Great. Talk to us.
4: No, that's a no. I don't want to see a dog in the restaurant.
1: No.
4: Or the service dogs, you can't pet them. Some of them are friendly, and the owners will let you pet them and stuff because my ex is a vet, and so. He has a service dog, so you can't pet them. But yeah, I'm a no on the dog in the restaurant because I'm really a no on the dog in the house because I'm old fashioned. I'm 65 years old, and our dogs always stayed outside. New generation, I get it that y'all want your dogs in the house. I have no problem with that, but know that I'm not coming to your house.
1: Ah, Miss Carolyn, I agree with you. I'm from the islands. My Uncle Ken to this day, shouts out to Uncle Ken. Uncle Ken still say, dog is for outside, not for no house. Like, we done domesticated.
0: Yo, hey, my house. That's my dog owns some things around there. Man. My dog got her. Listen, I'm going to send y'all a picture of her water bowl set up. She got pictures of us at her water bowl.
1: Man, I got a homie, you know, Marvell. He got, his cats got like a damn water fountain that just like, automatically dispenses purified water, bro. They drinking better water than...
0: I love that.
1: You know...
0: My dog only eat purified, too. Somebody yelled at me the other day about that. They said, what is gonna do when it get out in the wild? She gonna be too weak to drink regular water. I was like, well, hopefully she never needs to fend for herself in the wild. She only drinks filtered. All right?
1: Man, I'd be like, leave Apollo outside, dog. He can stay outside till I get off work. I ain't man. Saying chain him down. Well, I'm saying he can run around the backyard. We got a huge backyard. Like, he could be out there.
0: Well, you got
1: people
0: what?
1: Be leaving their animals, they dogs in the house, and they come home, the dog done deuced in it, peed all over stuff, and now, like...
0: Ate the couch.
1: Come on, man. I'm just saying, man. Hmm. Like, dogs aren't supposed to be outside. But, you know, Apollo's inside. He's domesticated. My husky. Boy, I stress my dog out.
0: He could stay in a snow all.

0: all day.
1: He loves the winter for sure. That's interesting. He spends way more time outside in the winter than maybe I could bring Apollo to work. Is Good Karma dog friendly? CeCe had her little lap dog in here. Why I can't bring my big dog? It's a support. It's a what do they call it? All y'all be
0: emotional
1: lying.
0: Emotional support.
1: I'm sick of these liars too, talking about emotional support dog. Just so you can lie.
0: I got a letter saying Onyx is an emotional support dog from a real doctor.
1: I might actually see. Nope, I don't even believe it no more, Shannon. I don't believe it. Shannon, one of them people too that'll go get an emotional support dog so they can have this damn dog in the apartment that they supposed. Well, it's an emotional support dog, and now the dog just bigger than everybody in the damn building. Man. That's what they be
0: don't
1: doing.
0: Tell nobody, y'all.
1: That's what they be doing.
0: That's what I did.
1: And then the people got to give you the damn lease legit. And let you have the dog. That's not right, man. What up, y'all? We had an amazing day, man. I'm not surprised by Shannon's shenanigans once again. Tomorrow it would be even more shenanigans. Trust me, fellas. Bring a book with you and write down the madness that's gonna be happening tomorrow. We're going to be talking about one of Wisconsin's oldest laws. The fellas is not in the favor of... Well, it's not just a fella thing. Let me say that. Let me say that clear. It's just for...
0: Exactly.
1: We'll save it.
0: Because
1: don't
0: I got
1: go
0: a
1: anywhere.
0: Case where... You know what? I can't wait.
1: Yeah. Don't go anywhere, y'all. Shannon, tell the people where we can find us. Aunt Viv will be filling the slot for the Grapevine from 2 to 4. Starting soon. All right? Take us home, Shannon.
0: Let's do it. Man, make sure you follow your host. We got at Ray Nitti, RayNitti, and myself. I am Maybe Shannon across all platforms, MaybeShannon. Don't go anywhere. And meet us here tomorrow, same time, same place. Bye.
1: We out.
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0: 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Man, we had an amazing, lunch break show, man. 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We had a lot of great shows, actually, but this one was actually pretty dope. It's pretty dope, man. 833-212-1017 is the number to dial. 833-212-1017 is the number to dial. 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Excuse me, y'all. Snuck a couple bites in between lunch break and Grapevines. No. You gotta get a snack in when you can. But we had an amazing show, man. We had a real good show, man. Shouts out to Shannon. Shannon was cooking today, man. She was cooking. Shouts out to all the family in the chat. I think this was a record for interaction in the chat. Was it, Jack? Was that?
1: I don't know. I think we've had a couple more. Maybe like, I think 130 is the max.
0: Okay. It was pretty good, though.
1: Yeah, definitely.
0: Pretty good. Thank you for, once again, our listeners that called and, you know, shared their stories, was vulnerable with us, and vulnerable with other members in the chat as well. And the conversation stemmed from a call yesterday. And just made me want to think about how we addressed it today. But then even then, it made me want to get deeper into things on the Grapevine. Shouts out to everybody in the chat. Let's go see what's going on in the chat. Follow me, R-A-Y-N-I-T-T-I, on all platforms, Facebook, Instagram, and so forth. Not really a city girl said, Unc, it sounds like you're going to be extra warm out there chopping them trees down. RC says, hypersexualization. Everything starts in the mind. Visuals lead to thoughts. Thoughts lead to actions. Actions lead to reactions. Repetitive behavior throughout societies. He also says, why we are to guard our minds against evil, intrusive thoughts of any kind. And somebody says, is the other guy? Oh. Yeah, we have a couple little changes at the Grapevine. Says, guard your mind against intrusive thoughts and actions. Robert says, they post this on social media. Vivian King will be the new... Yes, Vivian King will be in the 2-4 slot coming up, y'all. So stay tuned for that. I think sometime in October. I met Viv today, man. Viv, cool, man. Shouts out to Aunt Viv, man. Shouts out to Aunt Viv. Looking forward to the energy she will be bringing to the Truth family. New will be starting soon. Ain't been chopping in a dress. Casual wear. Have plenty of... All right, cousin's just chatting and I'm being nosy. But what up, y'all? We want to have a extended conversation today. 833-212-1017 is the number to dial. 833-212-1017 is the number to dial. Hypersexualization. It's actually a interesting thought, RC. Our society. It was earlier on the lunch break, I talked about watching The Box and things like BET Uncut. And it's interesting to see how, you know, society has changed. I remember a time in radio where a lot of things wasn't even allowed to be said on radio, much less how you edited it. But over time, as society has shifted, it seems, it seemed that society has gotten more comfortable with, you know, loose sexuality. It's not as taboo as it once was. Hypersexualizing of women and men in the music industry and films, social media. Hypersexualization. Talked about, went from the box to BET Uncut. I was a young boy. I looked at it. I waited up for BET Uncut. Yes, I did. Ludacris, you know, Tip Drill. That's when Tip Drill dropped. That was like BET Uncut classic. Hypersexualization. It didn't just start there, though. But it seemed like as like we got to today, to present day, to present day, it's gotten a little bit more revealing outside. Okay? So today on the Grapevine, we're going to talk about a few things. And maybe hypersexualization has something to do with it. I'm not sure. Maybe it does. Let's have a conversation about it. All right. 414. I'll be almost ready to give my phone number out on this radio, dog. 833-212-1017 is the number to dial. 833-212-1017 is the number to dial. So on the show today, y'all, I wanna talk about these. We're not gonna talk about the feds raising the rate hikes. We're gonna stay on par. We're gonna stay on brand for today. And we also do have an interview coming up at 2:30 as well with Emilio Del Toro. And brother Nicholas X. They're going to be talking about flock cameras, all right? But I'm going to ask him some more questions, too. I'm going to ask brother Nicholas X about some of this as well, because he has a very interesting story. I'm actually familiar with the brother's story. Shouts out to the chat. Nobody has respect for themselves or each other anymore. RC says, to me, a person can think whether they will, good or evil, but once they act on it, game over. So today, listening to the conversations that was happening about, you know, the caller that called in and voiced their opinion about how pedophiles should be handled and so forth, made me want to talk about, it took us down a lane of just talking about traumas, generational traumas, dealing with abuse, how is this handed down? All right. And it made me want to get into this question of, like, you know, why don't people leave? Why don't women leave? People like to ask that question. And I don't know if that's a fair question. Because if you know, I've shared my story with domestic violence and seeing my mom be abused every day. And I asked that question as a child. Why don't you just leave, mom? Why we got to deal with this? So imagine as a child not being able to understand, why won't you remove us from danger? Why do communities protect abusers? Why do we do this? Why do homies hold space for their partners and instead of holding each other accountable? We want to get into that. We want to get into, are men holding other men accountable enough? I think we know the answer to it. But we're going to get into it. Mark Chambers is outside. Shouts out to Mark. Are men holding other men accountable enough? I think we know the answer, but we're going to get into it. Then I want to talk about, how are we building new good men? As men, how are we building the future men of the world? All right, when we come back, we're going to get into this conversation, y'all. It's going to be a slow burn. We're going to take our time. We're going to process. We're going to have a good conversation. We're going to really get into the weeds of it. So don't go anywhere, y'all. It's your boy Ray Nitty holding it down on the award-winning 101.7 The Truth.
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You are listening to 1017 The Truth. It's your boy Ray Nitty holding it down. Shouts out to the chat. 833-212-1017 is the number to dial. 833-212-1017 is the number to dial. Reginald said, we're going deep today, y'all. Also said, family, get those vehicles weatherized and furnaces tuned up now. Y'all know what's next. You absolutely right. I need to get my furnace tuned up. I got to holler at the homie, man. Get the furnace tuned up. I need winter tires. I get some winter tires on the joint. The trap is trapping. I can see the thread on the tires. 833-212-1017 is the number to dial, y'all. 833-212-1017 is the number to dial. So first segment today before our interview gets here. We want to walk this path of why don't women leave? Why do communities protect abusers? A topic we've hit on somewhat some before on the lunch break. Okay. We talked about why is leaving so much more harder than it sounds. I was giving y'all a story about my personal life. If you know me, I was born and raised in St. Thomas, the U.S. Virgin Islands. Moved here in 1998. Because one morning I woke up and saw my father had a knife to my mama's throat. 14 years old, after years of hearing the violence, hearing the fights, hearing them fight, hearing them argue, hearing my mom's cry, hearing fists hitting flesh. One morning, I didn't hear crying this morning. I heard a loud thud, and I got up. And I saw my dad had my mom in a headlock and a knife through her throat. And that was her breaking point. That was her breaking point when she finally was like, you know what? This is enough. She packed me and my little sister up in a garbage bag, whatever clothes we could all fit in one garbage bag. We took a seaplane from St. Thomas to St. Croix, where we spent the night at St. Croix. And a family member got us 3 tickets to Milwaukee. And that's how I ended up in Milwaukee. You never know what will be the reason why somebody finally says, you know what, this is enough. I am going to go ahead and leave, all right? Leaving is statistically the most dangerous moment in an abusive relationship. All right? Not the safest. More than 70% of the domestic violence murders happen after the victim has already left. According to the National Network to End Domestic Violence, meaning survivors are more likely to be killed in the weeks after leaving than at any other point. The level

0: of fear. Let me describe this to y'all. The level of fear, okay? When we finally left, the level of fear that I had as a child, just worrying and being nervous about, is he gonna find us? And I've heard my dad tell me he loves me. I heard him tell my mama, I love you. And that's what the image of love that I saw. And I was like, you know what? It didn't feel like that's what love should look like. Love shouldn't feel so fearful. Love shouldn't feel so fearful as a child. When you finally leave, you think you should feel the safest. But you still in St. Croix, you don't know. You just like, you couldn't sleep. Didn't feel all the way over it until we landed in Milwaukee. And even then, it was still, you know. It was still difficult. I got beat every day, fam. See my mama go through it every day. Financial control is a primary mechanism abusers frequently control all household money, leaving survivors without the resources, credit history, or job experience needed to support themselves or their kids independently. Let's go talk to Al real quick on the line. Al, how you doing?
1: I'm doing wonderful, and that's why a woman should always have her independence. But see, a lot of times, when them men beat on those women like that, that's because the family ain't came together and beat his ass out, his socks and his drawers, and go upside his head with a 2x4 and a baseball bat and put him in the ICU. Because men who beat on women don't fight other men. So what y'all going to have to do is beat him out his socks and drawers, and you're going to have to beat him worse than a dog. Because that's the only thing they understand. And please stop worrying about him needing mental health. Because he didn't care about mental health when he gave you a lazy eye. So you continue to go upside his head, and if you're smart and you know he's coming in drunk, put the cast iron, kill it on the stove, hit it, get it hot, hit yourself in the face with it. And then you rush that 304 with everything you got. And when you get him down, you continue to beat him. But bruise yourself first, okay? But a man who hit on a woman won't fight another man. Y'all got to come together and beat his ass worse than a dog. Beat him out his socks and his drawers. That's the only way he's going to learn. Y'all say violence is not the answer. But that violence was his answer when he went upside somebody else's head. But he usually stopped when them kids get teenagers. Because when he get old, he on them lidocaine patches and them insulin shots. And he got water in his knee. Drag him out the house and beat his ass. Have yourself a good day, by the way. Bye-bye.
0: Man, I hear Al in that, right? We should get together. We should roll some heads. But what if it's like, I'm just giving y'all my situation. I'm 13. My little sister's 1, 2. My older siblings are off to college. I tried to intervene. And when I intervened, the beatings got worse. Because I wasn't stronger. I wasn't faster. I don't know. 833-212-1017 is the number to dial. Trauma bonding, y'all, a real documented psychological pattern formed through repeated cycles of abuse followed by affection, makes the relationship

0: Black survivors specifically layered barriers compound the general ones, mistrust of law enforcement rooted in real history, fear of being criminalized or arrested themselves when they call for help, and fear their partner becomes another statistic in a system already stacked against black men. These are a lot of the things. Why do communities protect abusers? That's the harder question, right? Why do communities protect abusers? I always asked this question to myself as a little kid. I remember being out in public. And, you know, pops would get in one of them modes. You know? Pops would get in one of them modes. In public. Physical altercation, fights, black eyes, bloody lips. I'm in the back seat. And community normalized, like, oh, that's just so-and-so, and he girl again into a little thing. Ain't nothing serious. I always wonder why nobody helped this woman and her little kid. I always ask that question. And it sat with me. And I think that's why I have this urge to always want to jump in and help people when I see somebody being mistreated or done wrong or violated. Why do communities protect abusers? All right. And Milwaukee Courier op-ed published just months ago named this directly. The protection of men, black men particularly, over truth and the blind eye we intentionally turn toward it if they are men of community value. The double standard of accountability in the black community. Don't go anywhere, y'all. When we come back, we're gonna take a little break from this conversation and get into our interview. We got Emilio in the building and Brother Nicholas in the building. And we're going to ask him a couple questions about this as well. But we want to bring some education to what's been going on with the Flock camera. So don't go anywhere, y'all. Right here on the award-winning 101.7 The Truth.
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0: truth. We're having amazing conversations today, y'all. It's your boy Ray Nitty holding it down. Brother Z got me on the production and sound. Man, it's Thursday. Happy Thursday. Happy Thursday, y'all.
1: Happy Thursday.
0: Man. Interview today, we have Nicholas X and Emilio Del Torre.
1: Yep.
0: All right. Talking about Flock. What the Flock is going on, man?
1: Yeah, the situation's all flocked up.
0: So before we get into it, please, both of you, introduce yourselves. I know you all. I've met you, brother, a couple times now with Brother David Muhammad. Known you for years, Brother Emilio. But please tell our listeners about yourselves.
1: Sure. Well, I'm the executive director of the Milwaukee Turners at Turner Hall. We're the oldest civic society in the city, if not the state. We do community wellness. We help to program 16 parks for free with yoga and Zumba. We do a lot of advocacy and policy and education. And that's in one of the roles that we are here today, encouraging people to come to the Fire and Police Commission tonight at 5:30 p.m.
0: Nice. Brother X.
2: So my name is Nicholas X. Doherty. I'm looking for the mass incarceration coordinator over at the Milwaukee Turners. That's who I'm here today as. We do a lot of monitoring the legal and political landscape, looking for those issues that affect Milwaukee the most. As you know, we have the area code, the famous area code 53206.
0: Yeah,
2: it's the most over-policed area code in the country. So with that being said, there's no place that's in more need of confronting mass incarceration than Milwaukee. We have extreme marginalization, as sociologists refer to it as advanced marginalization. So with that being said, that's kind of what I do right now. We've been focusing on over-policing, and an aspect of over-policing is obviously flock cameras. Mass surveillance is an aspect of over-policing.
0: I was just going to ask that. So you say over-policing and mass surveillance. So tell us about flock. I think most people would have a good idea of it, but I don't think people really get into the technology of what flock is really doing. So educate folks on what our flock is.
2: The definition is evolving.
0: Mm-hmm.
2: You know, so the more that people find out, the more we're finding out that flock cameras are a lot more than just automated license plate readers. So they're more commonly known just to read license plate readers. But there was an article that came out yesterday in Wired, and it shows that they're also taking pictures of people. They're taking pictures of bicycles. They're taking pictures of, you know, not just vehicles, but multiple angles of the vehicle. And they're keeping this in a database. And Emilio can pitch in if I'm missing anything.
1: No, this is good. I think people confuse flock with traditional video cameras that are around. This is a new company, 2017. It's a very aggressive company. It takes criticism poorly. So their CEO, Grant Langley, said anybody criticizing flock is a domestic terrorist.
0: Jesus.
1: And this is part of this integrated mass surveillance network, which is capturing all the things that Brother Mustafa talked about. And rolling it into databases where, like, the sheriff from Racine County just found out and used this information to cancel his contract, packaging and selling this information and trading this information all across the board. So we were on Capitol Drive earlier this morning. There's flock cameras up and down Capitol. So it creates a pattern of your life. You know, when Ray leaves his house, they know he's here. They know he goes there. They see his vehicle. They can see who's in his vehicle. And that stuff gets integrated with, like, social media crawlers and things that ping your cell phone. We don't need to live in an open-air prison. We don't need warrantless mass surveillance. If they have a suspect they're looking for, get a warrant and do it that way.
2: And that article we were just mentioning, they have commercial data. So these cameras can collect commercial data. So that lets us know that the surveillance is much deeper than what you think. So this thing called surveillance capitalism. And surveillance capitalism is, you know, all these apps that you have on your phone, they collect data on you, right? They collect information so that they can pinpoint you for advertisements, right? So, and if your location is on when you're driving, you start to see, you know, as you're driving past businesses want to know that information so that they know who to advertise to. They want to know what you're looking at, right? So they can see your interest, you know, they can see your likes. They can see all that stuff if they're buying. I don't know if they're buying it, or I don't know if they have. I don't know how they have access to it, but I do know that the article said that they're collecting commercial data. So this may be even your buying habits. I know there was an article.
1: And it's going to affect your insurance, too. So there are folks who have tried to collect on claims where they're hitting the car, and then the insurance companies denied it, saying that they were misidentified, that their car was pinged in other places, even though it was totaled. And that leaps right into that same story. I mean, police officers in Oak Park, California, said they were inaccurate 40% of the time. Why are we investing in something that at best has a 60% rate of accuracy?
0: So I was just going to ask you this question, right? Y'all hit on a lot of things. So let me throw it in reverse real quick. You said the CEO.
1: Yep, Garrett Langley.
0: Said anybody against Flock should be viewed as domestic terrorists.
1: Yeah.
0: So let me ask you this question. So what should the officers be viewed as that use Flock to stalk women and things?
1: Oh.
0: I'm just asking questions.
1: Well, that's up to the court, isn't it? I mean, I know what I think about them. We've had multiple MPD officers. Josue Ayala. 179 times.
0: Yep.
1: 179 times he used Flock to stalk his love interest. And then the internal affairs
0: detective. The guy who filed the complaint.
1: I'll get to him in a second, too. The guy who was in charge of investigating Josue Ayala was also, Detective Chapman, was also using it to stalk women. And then it was weaponized in the way you're bringing up. The young veteran in Waukesha, Napoleon Jones, filed a complaint against the deputy, and they weaponized Flock on him 100 times.
2: I think it's imperative to mention that, because they keep saying guardrails. They keep saying, oh, we're going to put guardrails on it, but you can't have guardrails because you can't trust Flock as a company, you know, because they lie to city officials. Yep. They've lied to city councils. They lied to a city council in Oshkosh over heat maps. So you can't trust the company itself.
0: Yeah, I was just going to say, tell us about some of the, like, let's educate the people on all of these things that folks are lying about, and like tell them what the heat map is and what it's really used for.
2: I wanted to complete,
0: okay,
2: complete
0: go ahead.
2: That thought though. So, and we just got out of a battle over facial recognition technology, right? And they misled the public when it came to facial recognition technology. They were not being transparent about using facial recognition technology. They were using it without a policy. Mm-hmm. They're using it unregulated for years, and nobody knew about it. So if we can't trust both the police and we can't trust Flock all together, then how can we trust them to put guardrails and put regulations? But a heat map, so I actually looked up a heat map because I didn't know what that was either. And basically, it shows your driving patterns. So like it's a map, like a physical map that they can produce like on a computer screen. Mm-hmm. And it has your driving patterns, like everywhere you've been.
1: Where you worship, where you shop, who you're visiting, when you visit them, your regular routes to go to and from work.
0: So how many cameras total is it in the city? Where are they? I know it's a website that kind of shows you, but...
1: Yeah, that's a great question because it's complicated. The Milwaukee Police Department has about 39 Flock cameras now. And another 80 or so automatic license plate readers mounted on cars. Then you got Milwaukee County Sheriff's Office has theirs. And then there's probably another 300 within 10 miles of where we're sitting right now. Because all of these municipalities get them. West Allis, Glendale, Shorewood. And they all can communicate with
0: and
1: one
0: share,
1: another.
0: Share.
1: Virginia. Oh no, Syracuse, New York, for example. They had agreed that there would be no sharing, and then they found out after the first year of having Flock that they were accessed by ICE and immigration agents 2,000 times in 1 year, regardless of what they agreed to. And so they took that down.
2: And then the company, as we've established, that they lie. And so for a long time, there was a national lookup tool. I don't know if that's the exact name, but there was a national lookup tool. And most agencies that were using Flock or police agencies that were using Flock were not aware of it. And so you could just go and you could look up what's happening nationally. All this data was available nationally, but they weren't transparent that the data was available nationally. Also, they put guardrails on in Milwaukee, but they were still sharing it with other agencies.
0: Mm-hmm.
2: Well, there are agencies there are other police forces in or a sheriff that have 287G agreements, which means that, you know, they're working with ICE. So with that being said, if this data gets to a department or some type of agency that has an agreement like that, how do we know that data isn't being shared with the federal government? Yeah. So there's no.
1: We can assume it is.
2: Yeah, and so in not even just that, you can't trust Flock itself. Once again, I can't stress that point enough. Also, you know, this is a military style of surveillance.
0: Mm-hmm.
2: So I think that that people need to, you know, view it as such, because a lot of these technologies are used on battlefields. They're used on battlefields before they even make it back to the domestic population. So
1: hence the term domestic terrorist.
2: Hmm. Yeah, and so it's like it's almost as if they're viewing the citizens or Milwaukee residents as enemy combatants.
0: Mm-hmm.
2: And with that being said, it's like, and I think it's sad that we got to have this conversation. Like, I think it's sad that we got to sit over here and talk when as certain aspects of leadership, they know all this, and this decision should be really easy. The decision to get rid of Flock should be really easy. You got precedent all over the country. You got precedent nationwide. I mean, all over the nation.
1: What are we up to? 25 municipalities have dropped Flock in Wisconsin recently. 25.
0: Yep. Well, okay. We got 2 minutes, you said. Okay. I almost took us a break. 25 municipalities, right?
1: Yep.
0: Got rid of Flock in Wisconsin. I feel like, correct me if I'm wrong, educate me if I'm misguided, please. I feel like I've heard way more cases of Flock being misused, mismanaged, versus like, oh, we found these missing kids.
1: Mm-hmm, mm-hmm.
0: We found this person that committed this murder. I haven't heard any success stories of how Flock has helped solve any crime. Yeah. Am I wrong
2: what's going to make you lose your mind is they also don't have any data to show that it's effective in clearing crimes.
1: Nope.
2: It doesn't exist.
1: And when they bring it up, they'll say, oh, we used Flock in this case. But they also have eyewitness testimony. They knew where this guy was. He used his credit card. Like, there are a lot of things. In addition to the 350 or 60 Flock cameras I mentioned within 10 miles of here, they have all these other cameras that aren't Flock that they can use. This is an unnecessary
0: cell phone towers.
1: Thing. Cell phone towers.
0: Ping signal.
1: You remember, we knew each other when they were secretly using the Stingray devices to ping cell phones, and the BBC broke this open. So international news showed how the Milwaukee Police Department had used over 400 times this technology to track our cell phones, and even the people in charge of monitoring it didn't know this. Of course, that's happening again.
2: And then when they use this kind of surveillance, you know, it's you can show that there's no empathy, right, for non-white peoples in this country, because if we go look into the origin of policing, right, we find that the origin of policing is in slave catching, right?
0: Mm-hmm.
2: But the premise of slave catching is surveillance. You're monitoring the movement of people. And when you go look at the same thing with our immigrant family, it's the same thing. When you go look into the laws and the origin of immigration laws, you're going to find it's eugenics. So with that being said, like, this type of surveillance being used on already marginalized population just shows that there's a lack of care for these communities.
0: All right, when we come back, y'all, we will get more into this conversation with Brother Emilio and Brother Nicholas when we get back right here on the award-winning 101.7 The Truth. What the Flock is going on?
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0: Insurance Studio, American Family Insurance Studios, that is. It's your boy Ray Nitty holding it down. Brother Z got us on the production and sound. We got Brother Emilio and Brother Nicholas X in the building. We're talking about Flock cameras, y'all. We was just having a very interesting conversation off air. But before we get into that conversation, please tell the people again about the meeting that is happening.
1: Today is game day.
0: Today,
1: 5:30 p.m., I invite you to come with your friends and family to City Hall, room 301B, where the Fire and Police Commission is meeting. There's going to be a presentation on Flock, or some component of Flock, by the police department.
0: Mm-hmm.
1: And there's an opportunity for the public to weigh in. And just like we did 2 weeks ago, where about 85 people showed up, every single person from all these communities was against Flock. And now's another chance to do that. And tell the mayor and tell the Fire and Police Commission that we need to stop contracting with Flock and stop this warrantless mass surveillance on our residents.
0: So our contract is up top of the year.
1: Yep.
0: Right? And I'm assuming we are okay with, like, all right, we got 3 months. We'll ride this 3 months out. But come January, we don't want this contract renewed. And we're paying for this, right?
1: Oh, yeah. Oh, yeah.
0: How much are we paying for this?
1: At least $239,000.
2: Damn.
1: And the way they do that, and I'm not even including labor. I'm not even including the cost of the officers that have to monitor this. I'm not talking about the emotional labor of people like Amber Newell, who was stopped at gunpoint with the babies in the car. I'm just talking about the cost of the equipment and the subscription price.
0: So that was just physical financial costs.
1: Yep.
0: There is a people cost as well
3: That
0: our communities pay the ultimate price on. Go ahead, brother.
3: I was going to say that a lot of people don't know that there's a psychological cost.
0: Mm-hmm.
3: You know, people become hypervigilant. People have anxiety. People have fear when they know that they're being monitored constantly. People adjust their behavior to mass surveillance because if you know you're being watched by the government, you may not feel comfortable speaking out, right? So there's a potential First Amendment freedom of expression violation going on here, because in the end of the day, if you don't feel comfortable speaking, then that's suppressing your freedom of expression.
0: Man, talk about the psychological cost, the people cost. You brought up the sister that got pulled over on the highway, which wasn't her first time.
1: No, twice she got jackpotted because the police neglected to delete the license plate that was entered incorrectly that was wanted in some crime. So she got pulled over in Milwaukee, and then she got pulled over at gunpoint on the highway in Brookfield with her three kids in the back of the car. Traumatizing, lost a job, terrifying.
0: Pause. I'm going to ask questions.
1: Yeah.
0: I'm just the rapper.
1: Yeah, yeah, yeah.
0: You know, that's what they labeled me when I ran for office. I was just a rapper.
1: You are a renaissance man.
0: So
3: we need a rapper in office, actually.
0: Thank you, Brendan. We just said there's not supposed to be no sharing of data and information. I wonder if this is going to come up. Would this come up? Is this something like I could just openly ask at the meeting tonight?
1: Yes, sir. Yeah.
0: So like Brookfield, she got pulled over in Milwaukee and also pulled over by Brookfield,
1: Bingo.
0: Right? We're not supposed to be sharing. How did Brookfield understand or get information that she was also on this Flock system?
1: Well, that's the $239,000 question.
0: So somebody shared it.
1: Yeah.
3: Yeah.
0: That sounds like a breach of contract.
1: It sounds like a breach of promise to the people. I mean, if they're telling us they're not sharing it, and then here they are sharing it, what is that?
0: They admitted to sharing it.
1: Oh, yeah.
0: And then what did they say? It's Milwaukee's fault because they didn't take
1: the license plate out of the system properly
0: that we shared and used to draw weapons on this lady and her kids.
1: Yeah, and that's Nicholas was saying before, that's a county with a 287G agreement. So does that mean they're also sharing information regarding ICE, that the Waukesha agents just say, I need some plates run for me, and they just send it over to them? What does that do? We have an out-of-control federal government.
3: And we must mention what happened to the brother in Waukesha.
0: Mm-hmm.
1: Napoleon Jones.
3: Yeah, he filed a complaint against the police, and then they started looking up his Flock data. And then he found out that he was being stalked by the police, and then he filed a suit, you know? So what I'm saying is
1: 100 times they ran his data.
3: This is being used in a retaliatory manner. And it's just, I just don't, and that's why I said earlier, I just don't understand why this is why we're even talking about this. I feel like, you know, they it's common. It's they got to get rid of it. It's a no-brainer. Yeah. Like, you shouldn't even have to think about this. It's just too much wrong with this technology.
0: So we talked about, we hear way more abuse of the system versus successes of the system. Even so much so, they lied about the rates of how successful this system is, right? Why? I feel like I know the answer why, right? But I'm going to just ask it for our listeners. Why would our leaders, you know, I'm going to ask it in a way more fair way. Uh-huh. How real of a chance is it that our leaders renew this contract here?
1: You know, I say this a lot, but democracy is like a muscle. If you don't use it, it atrophies. If people don't show up and say this is wrong, then they're going to get away with what they think they can get away with. We've been packing that room, lots of different groups. Bloc has been showing up. ACLU has been showing up. Voces de la Frontera has been showing up. All sorts of pastors and ministers, League of Women Voters, retired folks. Folks come after working hard all day long when they could be with their families and say, we need

0: this out of our city. And that's what we have to do because democracy is messy. And so if folks show up again today and they put, if they call their alderman, their older person, if they call the mayor, then there's a chance that it'll happen. And if we just roll over and say that's somebody else's problem, then they're going to keep doing it.
1: Share the information for the meeting again today, please.
0: Yep, 5:30 p.m. City Hall, room 301B. And you get up to 5 minutes to provide a testimony if you want, or you can just show up and sit there and learn about the process, sit there in solidarity with other people. Last time they opened an overflow room because we had so many folks. And there's a lot of folks from around the city that you get to meet and talk with and hear why they care. And they're all different reasons.
2: If you can't make it physically, you can also attend virtually on Zoom.
0: Oh, okay. Yeah.
2: So that's an option. And you can provide a public comment. Virtually, there are people who do.
1: Oh,
2: that.
1: You can comment.
2: Yeah. So, but we, you should physically be there.
1: No, for sure.
2: You should physically be there if you can be.
0: Yeah.
2: But if for any reason you can't make it, you can attend virtually.
0: You
2: and you can give public comment.
0: And that's on the city's website. So if you look up Fire and Police Commission today's date, you'll see
1: I am surprised they would even allow citizens that right to virtually complain. I would feel like that would be a guardrail they would put into.
0: It's probably one of the very few silver linings from COVID that they expanded all this virtual stuff.
2: Also, if you can't make it, you can watch it live on like the City Channel. You can watch it live on the City Channel.
0: Yeah, you can watch it live on Channel 25.
2: That's another thing I want to say. I can't think of it right now, though.
0: Yeah.
2: It'll come back to me.
0: It's important for folks to weigh in because you can't assume your elected officials know you care about this. And if they're hearing... Remember, Flock has high-powered lobbyists. The former lobbyists from Twitter and YouTube is one of their lobbyists. They have retired Congress people. They use BRG, which is the third most affluent lobbying firm in the country, if not the planet. Like, they made a whole handbook that they share with the police called How to Convince City Councils to implement Flock.
2: And they're not even denying that it's mass surveillance. They said, don't deny mass surveillance. Like, they know they're not going to win that argument.
0: They have a chapter called Controlling the Narrative.
1: I know we only got a few seconds here. I don't know how much time you all got before we got to go to break. I do got more questions that I want to get to because there's other dangers that I feel like people should be aware of that we're not considering, as like how easy it is to get these flock cameras down and hack into them. Oh, so yeah. When we come back, y'all, hopefully we can keep you all for maybe one more segment here on the award-winning 101.7 The Truth.
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0: Live from the American Family Insurance Studios, it's your boy Ray Nitty holding it down. Brother Z got us under production and sound. Brother Emilio, Brother Nicholas, man, talking to us about something very, very important. We are being watched, y'all. Over-surveillanced, heavily policed. We got a few more things I want to talk to before we got to let these brothers go. They got a lot of work to do tonight. First of all, thank y'all for the work that y'all are doing in informing our community, all of our community, our Black community, our Latino community, our immigrant community, because we have a huge immigrant population that actually listen to this show. And as a son of an immigrant and immigrant parents, I thank you all for the work that you all are doing. Real quick, I know we got to get you all out of here. I want to talk about the other hidden dangers that isn't really being talked about, right? The hackers. People hacking into the system and being able to access some of this information as well. Let's talk about that real quick.
1: Yeah, the article that I just mentioned on Wired, all of that information was the result of somebody hacking into the system. And then the hackers say it's pretty easy.
2: Yeah.
1: It's not very hard to get into it.
2: They pulled 1.6 million photos, 1.6 million images from 50,000 vehicles in only 21 days. And it's just sitting on a stick for you to copy.
0: That's crazy.
2: It's incredible. And some, depending on the camera, some of them were pulling in video feeds. So there was a an engineer and a musician named Ben Jordan who showed how it was unencrypted. He could tap into it, and he was able to capture video footage of folks in a market in Atlanta. He used commercially available facial recognition technology to identify the people in video, see that they traveled to Atlanta to go to church. They were having an argument that one of them, they were stressed out over finances because he was able to find their financial information online real quick, and that's where they were arguing probably. And those are all flock cameras. That's way too much information. You can't consider an entire population of a city sus.
0: And we've been hearing the police department say, oh, it's a tool that helps them fight crime and so forth. We went through all the stats saying, and it's interesting because I think the stat is more than 51% of Milwaukee homicides go unsolved or something like that. So we see that these cameras aren't being used to actually solve crimes. We said that we haven't seen any evidence that shows or support that, right? So police have many tools at their disposal to prevent and solve crimes. You spoke about it earlier. And how much this is an unnecessary overkill, right? Last police budget, you know, our budget is roughly about $1 billion. $310 million, if I'm not mistaken, went to police last year. More than a quarter of our budget went to police last year. Do we know how much is going to it this year?
2: I'm pretty sure they're asking for $345 million. Yep. So it's the largest single thing in our city budget. And if you believe, like I do, that a budget is a moral document, then we're saying the most important thing Milwaukee believes in is that we have to protect ourselves from ourselves and discipline ourselves with this kind of technology and guys with guns.
1: And I think it's important to mention that when you, like we said, it's a moral document. You know, your money shows where your priorities are, and this is a majority non-white city, and so we know that there is historical legacies that come from slavery, that come from convict leasing, that come from Jim Crow, right? That we still have not got over. So there's a presumption, right, of guilt when it comes to Black people, and as a matter of fact, it was codified in law at one point. So with that being said, imagine you got all this surveillance technology with a presumption of guilt when you're supposed to be presumed to be innocent. So a Black face is a presumption of guilt. And it's been like that for the last 300-something years.
0: Man, we got some comments in the chat. Reginald said, it's okay to tell the powers that be to flock off and go flock themselves into a friend.

0: Frenzy. It doesn't seem like the community is in support of it in any way, shape, or form. Please tell the folks again about the meeting, where they could come, the time.
1: Yeah.
0: And you said you had an email or something you all wanted to share.
1: If you check out Milwaukee Turner's social media, you'll see two yellow graphics, which let you know the details in case you can't write it down, you don't remember it. And they'll give you little call scripts. So if you want to call your elected official or write them a letter, we gave you a sample one there to take a look at. It's MilwaukeeTurners.org, or you just follow us on Instagram or Facebook. But tonight's game day, 5:30 p.m., City Hall, room 301B. I hope to see you there.
0: 5:30. I'm definitely going to try and make it there. I'm already downtown, so it should just be a quick, skip over. Anything that you feel folks should know before you all get up out of here? Any outcomes, any goals that you would like to see from today's meeting?
1: Yeah, I think that we need to act on the principle that a better world is possible. And we have to unify together. We have to show up and fight together. And we also have to break bread and have fun together. Neither Nicholas nor I want to be doing this. We have so many other great programs where we're addressing violence and we're dealing with overdoses and we're helping folks do martial arts and yoga and Zumba. This is not something we should be wasting our time on. We should be building the beloved community, and the city should not be wasting their time and resources on this sort of traumatizing mass surveillance.
0: Yep. What about you, Brother Nick?
2: I mean, I think he kind of like hit it on the head. I just think that we have to, challenge unjust systems. Mm-hmm. And I think that if we challenge unjust systems, we can change those unjust systems. I mean, we've been doing it over at the Turners, but I think that everybody needs to. We can't just accept what is. We have to change what is. We have to change reality. And if the reality isn't good, we got to make it good. And it's the only way it's going to happen is if we do it. We can talk, we can complain, but I would rather, do something and complain. that makes any sense.
0: No, it makes a lot of sense. Makes a lot of sense. I always say I get very frustrated with people who criticize and don't bring solutions to the table. And knowing you, brothers, I've been watching you work for a long time.
2: Yeah.
0: You feel me? I don't even think you remember when we first met.
2: Yeah, I remember you was doing, I believe it was an apartment development or something like that.
0: Yeah. And David Muhammad is who actually he's like, man, just look out for this brother, man. Yeah. Pay attention to what he's doing. Yeah. So it's amazing to see what you have grown into, brother. Your story that you shared that day with me, it always resonated with me. And I continuously saw you out in the community. I continuously saw you putting people first. What I'm saying? So it's amazing to see your growth, brother. So I just wanted to share that with you. You never know when you run into somebody again. So I want to make sure I share that with you.
2: All the glory is to God. Like, I'm going to be honest with you. We wouldn't be doing none of this if it wasn't for God. So I just know, like, my whole thing is to really try to serve the people the best way I can. I ain't no holy human or I ain't perfect or nothing like that. But, I'm going to try to make society as perfect as possible. I just know that what we're witnessing is large scale societal issues. Mm-hmm. And I know that we have to do something. I hope that maybe that I can inspire other people to do it. Because, like, we spoke. I've been to state prison, federal prison. I was involved in the streets. I've been homeless. I got shot four times. You name it, I've been through it. And look what I'm doing now. What I'm saying? Like, it was a point in time when I was like literally illiterate. I couldn't read a book. I went to jail to learn how to read. I went to jail to graduate high school. I wouldn't even have had a high school diploma had that not happened. So what I'm saying is regardless of your circumstances, you could change it. And regardless of what happens to you, you can rise up from the mud. And that's what I want people to do. It's a lot of people in this city right now that are experiencing hopelessness, right? And that's why, you mentioned earlier, you said, they called me a rapper. They called Zoran Mamdani a rapper, right? But I know some reliable people who've been to New York recently, and they told me that New York has a whole new energy in the air because now they have a government that's or a mayor that's defending the people, and they have a person that's delivering. He's not just talking. He ran a campaign, right? But he delivered on his campaign. We're seeing it every day, and it's giving people hope. And so, like I said, you know, like you said that he's a rapper. Well, the rapper in New York is actually delivering. So I think maybe we need more rappers mm-hmm. to run for office, because rappers are connected to the people. So I just think that in the end of the day, the people who are disconnected from the problem, I mean, I don't have an issue with them running for office, mm-hmm. but I do think more people who are connected to the problem, and the people who need to run for office don't be wanting to run for office because mm-hmm. we're disgusted with politics.
0: Yep.
2: But in the end of the day, you know what I'm saying? We're not going to change this demonstration if we keep on, you know, having that type of mentality. In the black community, we have this thing called learned helplessness, you know, and that's because we suffered under slavery. You know, we suffered under Jim Crow. We suffered under convict leasing. Now we're suffering under mass incarceration and hyper segregation and advanced marginality. Right. But that don't mean that we can't rise above those circumstances. And you know, make real change and make society better for our progeny, for our children, and that's how we got to be thinking. And I'm just and I know that we have to try to empower the youth. Like we have to try to, and that's what the Turners did. I'm thankful to the Turners and the Mosque, Muhammad Mosque number 3, and so it's like that's what they did with me. They took me, they taught me how to speak, they empowered me. I didn't know that we would be, you know, changing systems until they got a hold of me and started showing the ropes. Systems change. I was only in the direct service. Systems change was out of my league, right? I'm like, man, the system will never change, right? Until we, you know, start getting policies changed, right? And we start seeing like, oh, you can actually do this. It's actually possible. So that helped me, because I had learned helplessness. I'm thinking like, man, the government, they're going to do what they're going to do. Ain't nothing I could do about it. But no, there is something we can do about it. If people are smart and they plan and they think and they target issues, popular issues, and you can make a change.
1: Ain't
2: and
1: that's no what we all have like to do. Like the power of the people, and the power of the people don't
2: that's
1: stop.
2: Right. And shout out to David Muhammad, man. Like, you know, I got to say, he spent a lot of time, you know, mentoring me, you know, showing me, you know, how to do what I do today. So, and shout out to Emilio. He's a great mentor of mine, too. So I had to mention that.
1: Thank you.
0: Man, appreciate y'all for coming in. A couple quick comments in the chat says, greetings to all the guests on the panel. Appreciate you and your input. And Brother Robert said, this young man is wise as hell, man. Keep up the amazing fight, y'all. I will try my best to get down to the meeting today. 5:30 at City Hall, room 301B.
1: B.
0: 301B as in boy, all right? Make sure y'all pull up, man. Make a lot of noise, man. We got to be loud about the things that we care about. Don't sit on your couch and complain. Mm-hmm. Get outside and get active. You don't like being surveillanced or watched or over-policed? Come down to City Hall today at 5:30. Let your voice be heard. Don't just be heard online. Show your action, y'all. Don't go anywhere. When we come back, thank you once again, Emilio and Brother Nicholas, for joining us and sharing some wisdom here with our Truth Nation right here on 101.7 The Truth.
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Live from the American Family Insurance Studios, it's your boy Ray Nitty, Prince of the City, holding it down. You already know. Brother Z got us with the production and sound, man. Man, it's a beautiful day, man. Feel very insightful. Very insightful today. Shouts out to Emilio and Brother Nicholas, man. Yes, they said, what's jumping off at City Hall today at City Hall, 530, room 301B. All right, 301B, they will be having a fire and police commission meeting about the flock cameras. Go voice your opinions. Go voice your concerns. Go voice anything you have to say about this situation here. We talked about a lot today, y'all. We talked about a lot. It was a good interview to, you know, it was getting heavy. It's getting heavy in here. 833-212-1017 is the number to dial. 833-212-1017 is the number to dial. Today, y'all, we've been having a very, very interesting conversation. We've been talking about people creating space for pedophilia. Been talking about people not holding people accountable. We've been talking about abusers. What does that look like? It led us to why don't women leave abusive relationships, or why do we protect abusers in the community? And it got us to, are we holding men accountable enough? Or I don't even think we got into why do we protect abusers. I think right when we were going to get into that, that's when our interview came. And I shared some of my own personal stories with it. Brother Guru asked a question in the chat. He asked, you know, I said, you know, my siblings went off to college. So I was essentially alone, me and my little sister, and I had to deal with it. He says, are you mad at your older siblings for not standing up to your pops? I asked because I was, until I learned of the abuse they suffered that I didn't. It gave me a better understanding. I definitely had feelings toward my older siblings, but not because they didn't stand up to my pops. It wasn't because of that. It was because I felt like they left me. I felt like, and, you know, my sister left and she had a kid right away. She had to deal with that through all of high school. So many things, but I couldn't process all of that as a kid at that time. I just know that they got to not be in the house with the monster and I had to stay there with the monster. Okay, that's what I knew, Brother Guru.

0: Yeah, I felt a way, but it wasn't because they didn't stand up. It was because I felt left. I felt abandoned. And then it felt like, you know, nobody checked on me. So those were the feelings I was processing as a kid. That's why I'd be like, I probably do need a little therapy. I probably do process things a little bit aggressively. Why do communities protect abusers, right? That's the harder question. The Milwaukee Courier, we did talk about this. The protection of black men, particularly over truth and the blind eye we intentionally turn toward it if they are men of community value. The double standard of accountability in the black community. Reverend Dr. Selena Carter, accent was coming up, founder of Spirit of Excellence, frames the cultural root plainly. African American women have a strong loyalty to the race, culture, and family. Says that women are told from a young age that what happens in the home stays in the home. I remember hearing that. I remember hearing that from other family members. Don't tell anybody your business. You don't want your business out in the streets. Some black survivors describe an unspoken protective instinct specifically tied to a history of black men being disproportionately targeted by the justice system, silence framed not as excusing abuse, but as an attempt to avoid feeding the narrative that criminalizes black men further. That instinct is understandable historically. But researchers and advocates are direct that it still leaves real victims unprotected in the present. We let them hold deacon roles. We let them be pastors. We let them hold seats of power. We let them be community leaders, community organizers. We prop them up knowing we let them be presidents, elect them twice.
1: I love the poorly educated.
0: Twice. We let them incite riots on Capitol Hill. And we protect it. We protect it. We don't address it. We protect it. We don't call it out. We enable it. So when you create an environment that shows the young boy Ray Nitti that when you speak up, when you fight back, you get beat harder. When you ask for help, they say, keep your business out the streets. When you run away, they take you back. Always putting you back in the environment that you are trying to escape. Not removing or helping remove the monster in the room. And my pops has since passed. Rest in peace to his soul. But I grew up never making peace. Never making peace. Never having the conversation to be like, why did you put us through that? But even on his deathbed, I could see

0: get the image of revenge out of my head. Now that I'm old enough to fight, I'm strong enough to fight now.
1: Because it's like, you ain't going to do that to me. I promise you.
0: You feel me?
1: Try it. See what happens.
0: It's a different conversation now, right?
1: Yeah, see what happens.
0: Try it now. We're not little no more. I'm not little no more. So you almost got this chip on your shoulder. When we get back, y'all, we'll get right into this chip on the shoulder that I developed. The revenge that I wanted. But it was really callousing my soul. We'll get into that right here on the award-winning 101.7 The Truth.
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10: This is the Bloomberg Black Business Beat. Building safeguards for AI and what that looks like has dominated the conversation here at Bloomberg for a while now. Alondra Nelson is a member of the UN's advisory body on AI and a professor at the Institute for Advanced Study. She spoke to Bloomberg recently, arguing that global leaders and governments should work together to build guardrails for AI, even rivals like the US and China.
11: During the height of the Cold War, the USSR and the United States were able to collaborate on a few things. And so, that window of opportunity could still be here. I think issues of AI safety are where we need to create truly global standards around how to ship these technologies safely.
10: Professor Nelson speaking to Bloomberg. She's a person of color whose work routinely studies how race and societal structures converge with science and technology. I'm Bloomberg's Justin Milliner on the Black Business Beat.
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0: 10-17.
1: Did you deal with abuse? Did you deal with a parent that was abusive and then you got out of it and then you hadn't seen them in a while? So I developed this chip, y'all, on my shoulder. I didn't go home for a while. Missed out on a lot of time with family, people that I love, my cousins, Yachts, Kenesha, Tracy, everybody back home, my aunt, my uncle, Auntie Jeanette, Uncle Ken. Missed out on a lot of time because I was resentful, because I didn't want to go home, because I didn't know how I was going to react to seeing somebody that caused so much pain in my life. Pain to me, pain to my mom. Pops passed. I said I saw him on his deathbed. Tears rolling out his eyes. As if he wanted to say sorry, but because of what he was battling, he didn't even have the strength to speak. I saw it in his eyes. He couldn't look me in the face more than 5 seconds at a time. He would always have to turn his head. Would always have to, you know, look the other way. As if, like, could only, yeah, it was just so much shame. Just so much shame. Like, didn't even have the strength to say sorry because he just couldn't. But I saw it in his eyes. All right? So silence framed not as excusing abuse, but as an attempt to avoid feeding the narrative that criminalizes black men further. The instinct is understandable historically, but researchers and advocates are direct that it still leaves real victims unprotected in the present. So none of this is about blaming survivors, okay? Or about excusing abusers. It's about understanding why. Why didn't she just leave? Or why didn't anyone say anything? Or almost always the wrong first questions. Okay? The right first question is, what made leaving or speaking up so dangerous in the first place? Start with that question. Let's get into, are men holding other men accountable enough? Fact checked and confirmed by CDC, intimate partner violence data, and multiple black men's mental health researchers. This is going to be interesting. 833-212-1017 is the number to dial. 40% of black men have experienced physical, sexual, or psychological violence from an intimate partner per Black Health Magazine. No, BlackHealthMatters.com. A real underreported number, since men in this position are frequently told to man up or have their experience dismissed as impossible or really just a joke.

So the flip side is the honest accountability question. Research and advocates constantly point to the same finding. Men are far more likely to change harmful behavior when confronted by other men they respect, not just by the partners they're harming or by outside institutions. I want y'all to listen to that again. Sit with that again. Researchers and advocates consistently point to the same finding. Men are far more likely to change harmful behavior when confronted by other men they respect, not just by the partners they're harming or by outside institutions. Okay? The barrier is cultural. Not just individual. Boys are taught from a young age to handle challenges without complaint. And when they fail to meet that resilience standard, whether as a victim or by being called out for causing harm, the response is often punishment or ridicule rather than honest engagement. Okay? What real accountability actually requires? We're going to get into that. What does real accountability actually require? So it's an uncomfortable version of this question. When a man in your circle crosses a line with a partner, does the group actually say something to him directly, or does the group just quietly protect its own comfort by staying silent and letting the woman absorb the fallout of speaking up alone? Do y'all check y'all homies? Do y'all check y'all friends, y'all family members? Do you? How many can say they actually do? Don't worry, I'll wait.

0: We see so much men, so many men. Hey, other humans as well, right? But we're talking about men right now. Domestic situations. We see it so many times. Man, woman getting into altercation. Group of men that could intervene. Some may be friends of the person. Standing around laughing. Not intervening. Watching this woman get beat. And I understand people be like, man, it's hard to intervene these days because you got people that just be killing people. Understandable. We talking about your homie, though. The person you came with. Do you hold them accountable? Or do you just pull your phone out and record it so y'all could laugh at it later? Or so you could post it on social media later. You know what trend I hate the most right now on social media? Check on your peoples. You would pull your phone out and record somebody's body, car, whatever, laying in the street just to say, check on your peoples. I don't want that to be the way I found out about my peoples because somebody just said, check on your peoples because they wanted some likes. Let's go talk to Blake. Blake, how you doing?
1: Off work, man. What's happening?
0: Man, I can't complain. Talk to me.
1: Accountability.
0: Yes, sir.
1: Accountability to me is being there for your children no matter what. Knowing that they look at you like they see the world. And most men are cop-outs. I am not a cop-out. I got three older girls. I got three younger boys. My boys have never seen me in the streets. They have never seen me sell drugs. They have never seen me with pistols. They have never seen me with gang members. My daughters have seen all of that. But then I'm a teacher. I'm a nurse. I'm a mentor. I'm an entrepreneur with my own company and businesses. All my kids are A students. Now they see what a man is. I've always taken care of my kids. I took myself for child support, all six of them. All of them have my last name. They all have a place to stay wherever I reside at. And there's no arguing and fighting with a woman, man. They produce life. I was watching the game the other night at Potter Water Me, and I looked at all them people. I'm like, women had all these people. Ain't no man had no baby, man. And y'all out here slapping around and checking and trying to be little women, man. Y'all better get it together, dude. Karma don't play. Mm-hmm. And I'm so glad I never mistreated women when I was younger. I made my sister tough, but I've never put my hands on a woman. And when I did, it was my kid's mom, the one that did that bogus stuff to me. But she threw something at me, and I drew my hand back. She was like, I dare you. And I slapped in her leg instead of hitting her in the face. Other than that, man, I ain't never put my hand on a woman unless I was making love to her, trying to save her from getting hit by a car. But men better get it together, Jack. Because, as you see, dude just got popped going over his old baby mama house.
0: Mm-hmm.
1: They ain't playing with us. And I hate that they think they weaker than us. They not. They pushing out watermelons, man. You don't see nobody. If we had to have babies, Nitty, you know. You know what I mean? One and done. And all depends where it's coming out, too.
2: Wait, what about watermelon?
0: He said they pushing out watermelons.
2: Man. Oh.
1: Like my cousin told me, I said, having a baby is like pushing the watermelon out your nunu. I said, whoa.
0: Man.
1: No, thank you. Bikini style, please. So all these men out here doing women wrong, brothers like you, me, and Homer, man, we just gotta be the presence and show them what real men are. There's no excuse for a man. Get it together, Milwaukee.
0: Man, appreciate you calling in, Cousin Blake. Thank you for joining us on the award-winning 101.7 The Truth.
2: Speaking of cousin, I forgot to tell you and Shannon the other day. Yeah, Jazz tried to self-proclaim herself Truth Nation's favorite cousin. So y'all got smoke with Jazz.
0: Yeah, Jazz, like, you know, Jazz like to fight. So I don't want no smoke with Jazz. That's Jazzy Blanco. But Jazz know who Truth favorite cousins is. We the cousins. We the cousins, Jazz. All right? We the cousins. All right? You the auntie. You can be the favorite auntie, Jazz. All right, but we the cousins. We gonna figure out what Sherwin and Bailey and
2: Sherwin's
0: Homer
2: Sherwin's definitely the weird uncle.
0: Sherwin about to text me right now as fast as Mark Chambers did when that lady said his name. Mark was out there just looking, hoping like, let's see what they talking about today, El Turo. You coming down to City Hall? All right, y'all, don't go anywhere. When we come back, we're going to wrap this thing up with how are we building new good men, and something I want to share with you. All right, don't go anywhere. We'll be back right here on the award-winning 101.7 The Truth.
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14: This for the sons with no father figures in their life. 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This for the brothers in them trenches where it ain't no peace. 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I forgot to help you take some weight off your shoulders. 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
0: 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It's your boy Ray Nitty. You already know. Prince of the City, man, live from the American Family Insurance Studios. We're having a real good conversation today, man. 833-212-1017. First of all, thank you to everybody today. If you called in from 12 to 2 with me and Shannon, thank you. If you shared your story, if you shared your truth with us, thank you. Thank you, because we understand a lot of times it takes a lot. It takes a lot to call a radio station and be vulnerable over the airwaves of hundreds of thousands of people that's listening. But you came and shared y'all truths with us here today. So thank you. Thank you. And know that it's help out there. It's help out there. You don't have to go through these things alone. Fellas, you don't have to be silent. You got weirdo partners that's saying weird things. You don't got to be silent and just laugh it off. You don't have to, because that friend could be laughing his way into your daughter's room. So be careful of the friends you keep or the friends you enable. How are we building new good men? How are we building new good men? It's a real existing program worth naming directly. And I got to do this delicately because I don't want to get no letter sent to me by the Grandmaster. Okay. But I want to talk about the Order of the Knights of Pythagoras, KOP. Right? If you don't know, I'm a member of Prince Hall Masonry, King David Lodge, number 10. Where we make good men better. And Knights of Pythagoras is the youth side of masonry, where they take young men and show them real life skills, give them real lessons, teach them discipline, nice suits, dress them up, now teach you how to tie a tie. Teach you how to respect women. Teach them how to put God first. It's a community-based mentoring organization for boys roughly from the ages of 7. Let's say 20, but I feel like it's 18 if I'm not mistaken. But we'll say 7 to 20. Sponsored by Prince Hall Masonry. Prince Hall Masons nationally, all right? It's a youth-led program. Meaning the young men themselves take on real leadership roles under adult supervision, of course. Not just passive instructions. And one thing I will say that Masonry has done for me in my life, it has made me slow down, made me sharpen up, made me more disciplined, made me more aware of humanity and civilization, and even being more intentional of how I interact and treat humanity and civilization. Wanting harmony for the world, our communities, our families. So I'm thankful for the leadership of Sean A. James Sr., the Honorable. Get a letter if you say it wrong. I'm trying to be, trying to make sure I'm saying things right. But I'm honored for the leadership, the dedication in pushing men in the right direction and uplifting young men on the way. So if you got young kids, if you got young men in particularly, and you want them to be around a solid group of young men that's teaching them real values, real skills, financial literacy. Some real dope brothers in Masonry that I met, man. That's doing amazing things in this city. And I hear about, you know, places like Big Brother, Big Sister, who's they're short on mentors. It's over 400 kids on the waiting list. Think about how many kids not even on the waiting list that need a mentor. Let's think about that. Think of the kids that parents didn't even sign up for mentors. It's way more than 400. Way more than 400. So if you got a kid, reach out. Reach out. You got a young man. Reach out. We want to make new good men. I don't know what you're talking about, decentralized. I don't know what type of sorcery you're talking about. But if you got young kids, and there's something on the Starlighters, they have that for the young women as well. But I think, if I'm not mistaken, young guys could be a part of the Starlighters as well. But community service, getting involved with the community, helping one another, building community, reestablishing community, protecting women and children. All right. The program's training curriculum directly targets the accountability gap this show just discussed. Leadership, anger management, decision making, rhetorical and debate skills. Damn, told me up just now. Team building, explicit skill building around exactly the behaviors that go unaddressed when men don't hold each other accountable. KOP's own stated mission to share, teach, and demonstrate the principles of manhood to young men, enabling them to achieve their dreams and become men who are strong, responsible, and productive. With mentors who are Prince Hall Masons already established as professional and community leaders. It's not restricted to just the sons of Masons, y'all. So any young man of good character can petition to join a local council, meaning this is a genuinely open door, not a closed family network. Man, thank y'all for y'all time. If you want to know more about KOP, the Knights of Pythagoras, if you're interested in getting your young kids signed up, hit me up, man. You know where to find us on Facebook, Instagram, Twitter, RAYNITTI. Join the conversations. Don't go anywhere, y'all. Up next, we're going to have a best of, Jazz Tyler. But tomorrow is Friday. We're going to do something special on Friday, man. My quote, if you don't stand for something, you will fall for anything, by Malcolm X. Y'all know what it is, man. It's your boy, Ray Nitty, Prince of the... You already know. Don't go anywhere, y'all. Have a good time. Brother Z, we out.

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1: According to the American Heart Association, more than 350,000 people suffer a cardiac arrest outside the hospital every year. And of those, nearly 9% don't survive. And a little more than a year ago, I almost became another statistic. If it weren't for the heroic efforts of an angel on my shoulder, that day in Boston last November, it would have been my last. I'm Keith Tozer, former head coach of the Milwaukee Wave and the current commissioner of the Major Arena Soccer League, and I need your help. I am honored to be the featured survivor at this year's Southeast Wisconsin Heart and Stroke Walk at the Henry Meyer Festival Park on September 26, where my story will be shared from the stage. Extraordinary things happen when people take action, a small step, a simple skill, a life-saving moment. And that's what we need everyone to do, to learn hands-only CPR, how to use an AED, and ultimately, how to save a life if you've ever find yourself in that moment. When I suddenly collapsed, the angel on my shoulder, medical student Anne-Marie Marquez, wasted no time, and she jumped into action. Anne-Marie performed life-saving CPR on me for 8 minutes before medical help arrived and got me to a nearby hospital. Immediate hands-on only CPR can make all the difference between life and death. The American Heart Association states that the chance of survival can double or even triple if hands-on CPR is immediately administered. My life was saved that day because Anne-Marie not only knew what to do, but she did it without hesitation. I know just how blessed I am to be here. God placed Anne-Marie in my path that day, and because of her quick actions and courage, I was given another chance at life. She truly is an angel, and I'll be forever grateful for the incredible gift that she gave me. Please join me on the Milwaukee Lakefront on September 26th as we walk to raise money for the American Heart Association and for life-saving work they do every single day. Help us build a community of lifesavers in Southeast Wisconsin. 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
8: This is the Bloomberg Black Business Beat. Building safeguards for AI and what that looks like has dominated the conversation here at Bloomberg for a while now. Alondra Nelson is a member of the UN's advisory body on AI and a professor at the Institute for Advanced Study. She spoke to Bloomberg recently, arguing that global leaders and governments should work together to build guardrails for AI, even rivals like the US and China.
9: During the height of the Cold War, the USSR and the United States were able to collaborate on a few things. And so, that window of opportunity could still be here. I think issues of AI safety are where we need to create truly global standards around how to ship these technologies safely.
8: Professor Nelson speaking to Bloomberg. She's a person of color whose work routinely studies how race and societal structures

0: converge with science and technology. I'm Bloomberg's Justin Milliner on the Black Business Beat.
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0: strike four. Keep on with it. This is my first time listening to you. I'm going to keep on listening to you, baby. And I might just keep on calling you and tell you some other stuff, too.
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2: One-on-one-seven the truth. It's your girl, Jazz Tyler. Happy Wednesday, Milwaukee. Thank you so much for tapping in on the award-winning 101.7 The Truth. Hope that you all had an amazing day thus far. Listen, today I have a special guest coming in. He's actually related to me. Well, he's related to my brother, which makes him related to me. But I'm talking about the COO of Community Advocates, Mardwella Kirkendall, will be in the building 5 p.m. to 6 p.m. We're having a conversation. And that prompted me to base my show today around something that a lot of us are facing, not just in this country, but Milwaukee specifically. Today, I want to talk about something that is quietly changing the way that American families live. We're not talking about years from now. We are talking about right now. So my hard question for today is, can families truly afford to live separately anymore? Can your grandmama afford her home? Can your mother afford her apartment? Is it realistic to even send your children out as young adults into the world to live on their own? I'm starting to wonder because the math just ain't mathing anymore, right? And before anybody says, hey, people just need to manage their money better. No, we are talking about the numbers today, right? We are talking inflation and we are using data. We are using Milwaukee's data, creating real scenarios so that you can get an idea. Again, you all know I have an 18-year-old, a 19-year-old, and a 9-year-old. And luckily, my daughter, who is 18, is in college. However, my son is not, right? And eventually, my daughter will graduate from college and have to live on her own. And as I continue to prepare them for adulthood, I'm noticing that it is becoming extremely difficult to navigate this inflation, especially for children their age. So I'm going to talk about that today. one of the things that I do want to point out that I have an issue with is sometimes when it comes to economic problems, some people tend to

0: turn that into personal character flaws. So, for example, if someone can't afford rent, they say that they're irresponsible, right? Somebody's 27-year-old child moved back home, and then now it's they need to grow up. Listen, if combining households is a failure in your eyes, then you probably should go back and have a conversation with your parents and your grandparents. Because in my house, I don't know about yours, but growing up, my grandmother, God bless her soul, she lived until she was 103 years old. We never put her in a nursing home. She's never lived on her own. Matter of fact, my auntie sacrificed living on her own to make sure that she stayed in the house with my grandmother, not only for because it was cost effective, but because that's what you're supposed to do with family. So I don't necessarily agree with that statement that, you know, there's an issue when families decide to move back in, no matter how old, who is who. At the end of the day, we all are just simply trying to make it. So let's establish something first and foremost. If you feel like everything costs more, understand that you are not just imagining that. The latest of labor statistics and the Midwest report says that prices were 3.6% higher in August of this year than earlier this year. Food has increased by 2.6%, and energy is up by 16.5%. And that's not including the recent article that came out a couple of weeks ago regarding more increases from We Energies. So when someone says that inflation is 3 or 4%, understand what that means. It doesn't mean prices return to what they were in 2019. It means the overall price level is still rising, right? Overall price level is still rising. We're not talking about every year. We are talking about multiple times throughout the year. So if something went from $100 to $110, slower inflation doesn't automatically take it back to $100. It can mean it goes from $110 to $113 instead. And that's the difference between inflation slowing and prices broadly falling. So when people hear inflation is coming down and look at their checking account, right? Somebody forgot to tell the grocery store. Somebody forgot to tell the landlord and the utility company that there is an inflation. And we see it, right? We see it no matter how great you are when it comes to managing your money. Again, we all are feeling this. I don't care how much money you got. Everyone is feeling this. So let's talk about something specific. Let's talk about Milwaukee. The city's housing analyst puts Milwaukee at roughly 234,000 households, with about 58% of that number renting. More than half of Milwaukee renter households are housing cost burden. What does that mean? That means that generally more than 30% of household income is going towards housing alone. So about 42% of all Milwaukee households are at or above the threshold. Any households making less than $20,000? Well, based off of this analysis, 92.1% are housing cost burden, and roughly two-thirds are severely burdened, spending at least half of their income on housing alone. So imagine that your check hits Friday, and before you get a chance to purchase necessities such as groceries, gas, medicine, childcare, clothing, or just putting something into your savings account, that income is already spoken for, right? Then again, someone says, well, have you tried budgeting? Budgeting what? What am I budgeting exactly? Because all of my money is going towards bills. So what percentage of your take home pay goes towards keeping a roof over your head? 833-212-1017. And this is a difficult question. The reason being is because, you know, some people like to live a certain way. Right. I'm not talking about if you bougie, you know, all of that kind of stuff. At the end of the day, it's OK to want nice things. It's OK to want to live comfortably. The issue I have with this inflation is that there has to be some type of laws or something set in place when it comes to landlords who are renting their homes. If you are requiring for me to pay a certain amount, then the quality of that home needs to match what I'm paying. you're not going to charge me $1,700 a month for a two-bedroom duplex with one bathroom in the middle of the inner city, and my kitchen is pink and my bathroom is yellow. My tub is green. It's outdated, right? Everything outdated, but you want me to pay all of this money. And me and Misha were talking earlier.
1: What?
0: Got to pay first month rent, security. Last month, you got to pay $4,000 just to move in. Then there's this additional background check. And obviously, we know that COVID-19 pretty much messed that up because of squatters and things of that nature. However, I don't believe that everyone should be penalized. I truly believe that when a lot of landlords put those type of stipulations and restrictions, it's just a safe way of stereotyping and being prejudiced. That's my personal belief. There is no reason why anyone should charge first month, last month, and a security deposit for a home that is on 23rd and Brown. No slight to the residents over there, but that's insane. That is insane. We got to go to break and pay our first bill. After the break, I'm showing you what happened to Milwaukee rent over just a few years. And then we are talking maybe your grown child moving home isn't failing. Maybe everybody paying for separate housing bills is the questionable financial decision. It's your girl, Jazz Tyler. Do not go anywhere. 101.7 The Truth.
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0: 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Hey, listen, please do not forget to like and subscribe to our YouTube channel, 101.7 The Truth. You can also follow me on social media. That's Tap In MKE, Tap In MKE, or The Jazzy Effect. Shout out to the chat. Shout out to my auntie Trina. She says, good afternoon. Family is so important, and it's our job to check on them and support our elders. That is absolutely correct. Doesn't matter what society says. Again, I grew up in a household where my aunts, my mother, everybody took care of my grandmother. Never put her in a nursing home. If we all got to come together, that's what we got to do. That is what family is for. We are going to the phone lines, 833-212-1017. Please call in. Is it okay for us to be moving back in together? Can families afford to live separately anymore? We have James on the line. James, are you there?
1: Yes, yes, yes. Hey, Jazz, how you doing?
0: I am well. How are you?
1: Good, good, good. Hey, couple things. Just a little off subject, but I can't agree with you on the first month, last month rent, stuff like that. The first month, last month, and security deposit. You know, these people, you know, move in your house, mm-hmm. they tear your house up. I mean, not all tenants. But from a landlord perspective, I say 7 out of 10 of my people that moved in my houses was terrible.
0: Yeah,
1: they when you evict them, the court system. First of all, you spend a lot of money going to court.
0: Mm-hmm.
1: It takes months, 3, 4, 5, sometimes 6 months rent. I mean, 6 months to even get somebody out your house. So I kind of agree with most of the landlords charging that, and the people abuse that in the COVID thing. And I understand, I kind of agree with you about the price gouging, like the $1,700, $1,500, $1,300 for a two-bedroom. That's ridiculous. Some landlords taking advantage of. I mean, I wouldn't, if I was a renter, I wouldn't pay that. But I mean, I kind of agree with you on that. But from a landlord perspective, I don't blame any landlord. I just don't blame them.
0: No,
1: you know,
0: I understand.
1: These people, and then, you know, I have been shot at. People stick their dogs on me just because I asked them for the rent money. You try to go through one of those companies that take care of the property for you, they rip you off. And it's just kind of like a lose-lose for some of these landlords. But rather, I don't see how he do it. I just don't see how he do it.
0: Honestly, but, James, I want to, while I have you as a landlord, I want to ask you, because I agree with the fact that people do mess up houses and stuff like that. But do we think that that's an issue where we have to, because the reason why I say I'm opposed to it is because there are landlords who are using it to be prejudiced against people, right? It's like that one book fits all situation. I think the courts have to change. I think the amount of time it takes to get someone out your house, I think that needs to change, because we're in an inflation right now. So somebody who necessarily don't have the income but has perfect history as a tenant, I don't think they should be penalized. But in the same breath, to your point, I understand why it was set in place. I'm just noticing that a lot of white landlords, some black, are charging this because they are being prejudiced towards a group of people. They don't want them in that neighborhood or in their house.
1: I agree with you on that. One last thing before I get off the line. I'm going to tell you this, too. I believe in second chances in life. You know, I'm going to tell you this, and you might don't want to believe it, but some of my best tenants was the ones that had evictions on their records. Because mm-hmm. I actually, one young lady, and she was like, sir, you gave me a chance. You know, I appreciate it. I messed up, I screwed up, and I see how things is. And I believe in second chance. But the ones who had perfect credit, good stuff, I mean, it's like they come in there with a mask on.
0: Yeah.
1: And once you get them in there, they take that mask off. You be like, this ain't the same person I ran to. You can't even believe it. Be like, you know, and that's why I don't even go by that. When people talk about running your credit and all that stuff. I never did none of that.
0: I met the
1: person. Right. I met the person and try to feel the person, see how they was. So what, you had eviction. Okay, I understand. You got two evictions. And them are some of the best people that I dealt with, honestly.
0: Yeah.
1: Seriously. All right, well, Jazz, I'm going to let you go and keep up the good work.
0: Bye. Absolutely. Thank you so much for tapping in with us. And to James's point, like, at the end of the day, I do understand that landlords have to do what they have to do. So I get both sides. I believe that we just have to figure out a balance, right? Because it isn't fair for someone to have to pay all of that when they don't have any issues with or haven't had any issues in the past with being a great tenant, right? And to his point, some people come in with good credit and mess it up because they know they can go somewhere else, right? But I think we are just living in a time where the landlord, the tenant, everybody, if you own a business, we have to figure out ways to help everybody, right? So I would encourage a lot of landlords to start working in partnership with community advocates and We Energies or whoever, just different entities and organizations that provide wraparound services, because that's exactly what a lot of people need. Some of the people, and this isn't to take up for them, but I can imagine that some people who do go in and tear up people's houses, some of them probably just feel like they don't have nothing to lose, especially if they know there's nowhere else for them to go. They just don't care. That was a last chance. Again, we just got to find a balance. So I want to tap back into the facts, which is data. What happened to rent? So Milwaukee County's rental marketplace publishes HUD fair market rent benchmarks. So right now, in 2021, for a studio, it was $663. Granted, that was during the pandemic. So prior to that, it may have been a little bit different, but currently it is $939. Roughly a 42% increase. One bedroom was $803. Today it is $1,056, which is roughly a 31% increase. In 2021, a two-bedroom apartment cost $1,257. A three-bedroom cost $1,558. And a four-bedroom, $1,701. All of that has increased. Again, if you are in the market and you are looking at houses, what's happening is, especially with the duplex, let's say you have a three-bedroom duplex in Washington Heights. That is going for about $1,900. $1,900 for a three-bedroom, one-bath duplex in Washington Heights. So you're paying for, to me, you're paying for the area, right? That's absurd, especially because in the modern houses and apartments, no one just has one bathroom anymore. A lot of houses have two. So to be paying almost $2,000 a month to live upstairs from someone is insane. So let's say you make $20 an hour, right? And you work 40 hours a week. That's about $41,600 annually. Gross. Now, when we take the taxes out, that's only about $3,467 a month. 30% is about $1,040. So under the traditional affordability benchmark, housing around $1,000 is where the math points. The reason why I bring this up is because when you apply for certain houses, there are stipulations, there are requirements that you must meet, right? You must make or gross 2.5 times the income, sometimes it's three, so on and so on. But I don't believe that people are taking the inflation into consideration because, again, you can make $41,000 a year. If this was 2021, if this was 2022, 23, you would qualify. Right now, the past year, from 2025 to 2026, you would not qualify because of the inflation, right? And again, that's based on gross income. So I want to make it real with the clear hypothetical situation, right? Two adults, two kids, let's say the combined income is $5,000 total that they bring in a month. So if rent is $1,500, utilities is $300, groceries for four people, $800. You got your car insurance, your car note, $450. Depending on where you live, your car insurance is going to increase. That's $200.

0: able to even start a savings account or save anything, because every dime, every penny is accounted for. 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My question is independence becoming economically inefficient? Could it be the day and age where we all need to join together and move back into the household in order to build wealth? 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
0: 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You are officially tapped in with your girl Jazz Tyler, 101.7 The Truth. Today, we are talking about housing. the state that we are in currently with inflation, is it okay for families to begin to come back together and live due to the inflation? At the 5 o'clock hour, I have Mardwella Kirkendall, the COO of Community Advocates. We will be sitting down with

him, getting his take on what it means to be on the front lines when it comes to the housing crisis. I just wanted to throw out a couple of facts there before we finish this segment. So when it comes to evictions, Milwaukee County has approximately 196,106 renter households with a median rent of $1,139 per month, right? So 2023 through 2024, there were a total of 1,099 eviction filings. Year to date, 8,355 evictions filed. The past 12 months, this is as of 2026, 12,117 total filings, representing a 9% decrease from the historical baseline. That is still a lot. So I want to make something clear, though. A filing versus an actual eviction are two different things. So you can have filings and people can still go back and pay their rent and then they don't get kicked out. But 12,117 filings total is insane. And to me, what that means that there is an issue. I'm not going to blame an elected official and say that they're not doing their job when it comes to the housing crisis, because they are. It's not them. It's the inflation. It's things that we have no control over. Some of these things are due to less funding that comes from Washington, comes from the dude that run this country. There's all types of things that's happening. But I wanted to put those numbers out there so that you guys can have an idea of what we're facing as far as the housing crisis. So let's go into a scenario. Your daughter, let's say she graduates at the age of 22. She gets a job for $50,000. And what's the first thing you tell her to get her own place? I just want to reiterate, $50,000 a year in today's economy is not a lot. $50,000 a year in today's economy is not a lot. Let's say she gets the apartment, right? She has to pay rent, utilities, internet, furniture, insurance, groceries, parking. She can easily spend tens of thousands annually maintaining that independent household while mama has an empty bedroom. Again, I'm not saying that everybody should live with their mama forever, right? So don't call me saying that I told you to tell your 46-year-old son who been playing the PlayStations downstairs in your basement that he is okay to live with you forever. That is not the case. I am talking about being intentional. I am talking about what happens in the other ethnic groups, right? Oftentimes we make jokes about certain ethnicities and how many people live in a house and all of this and all of that. Well, while they are inside of the house, they are also building businesses. They are also allowing everybody to save so that they can be independent, right? If that's what they choose to do. But ultimately, I feel like we have to get back to that, right? You have to do whatever makes sense for your household. Now, if you are the type of person who just don't get along with people, you don't like people in your space, you don't want to live with nobody, trust me, I get it, I understand. But I'm telling you, the rate that we're going now, and I know you guys see it, when you go to the pump, when you go to the gas station, right, there's issues. A lot of times, I'm going to be honest, as a parent, one of the main issues we have when our adult children come back and live with us is they don't want to, well, young adults, they don't want to abide by our rules. See, mama didn't work hard. Daddy didn't work hard, right? They in retirement mode, or they are already in a space where it's like, listen, I raised you. I did everything I could. I made sure you know, was successful, make sure you graduate from school, you got a good job, that you are well taken care of. I need a break. I need to breathe. All of these things, right? I just don't want to be bothered. Then you may have grandchildren, which means that now you can't walk around the house, you know, the way you used to, or you just can't have that alone time. The problem is, parents, no matter how old our children becomes, we are never stopped going to be parents. We're always going to be their parents no matter what. And at the end of the day, again, in today's society, everybody needs everybody. Everybody needs everybody.
I truly believe that eventually we are going to get to the point. I'll be talking to my older sister about this all the time. We're trying to buy land and try to build a compound. Like, we're really trying to purchase land to build a compound. A compound is almost like what you see on the TV shows, where you buy a whole bunch of land and then everybody has their own house or, you know, own space on that land. No matter how far apart it is from the other, the moral of the story is, let's figure out a way to do it all together so that we can, you know, it can be cost effective. And if that doesn't work, well, gonna have to buy a house big enough for everybody to move in it at some point, because the way we're going, nobody is going to be able to afford to live the way that they want to live on their own, right? Nobody's going to be able to do that. So, again, I'm not saying do it recklessly where you're just taking on someone who don't want to be successful or somebody who's lazy and don't want to work. We have to become very intentional about this. We have to become intentional, not just from a cost-effective stance, but if you have a four-bedroom house and three other people are staying there and they are working, whether it's your children, your brother, your sister, your parents, whoever, think about how much money you can save. So let's say you got four bedrooms. It's four people. Everybody's working. Let's say your rent is $2,000. That's $500 a piece. You understand what I'm saying? $500 a piece that everybody would be willing to commit to pay towards rent. Then you got your electricity bill in a four-bedroom house. Depending on the heating system, it can range between $150 to maybe $200. You divide that up by four people, too. Divide the groceries up by four people, right? Now you have extra income. Now you're able to save. But don't do it. Don't save so that you can spend on things that don't mean anything. You want to be able to save your funds so that you can begin to build a business, right? Build a family business. Be intentional if you are going to do this. So here's another hypothetical situation. Let's say your grandma's house costs $1,100, right? Daughter's house costs $1,500 a month. Your son paying $1,300 a month in rent. That is $3,900 a month that everybody is paying separately, $46,800 total a year. Just three separate households. That's just rent alone. That's not including bills, food, any of that, right? If an appropriate larger property allows you to live intentionally together for $2,200 a month, the difference is $1,700 a month and $20,400 a year. So over 5 years before changing costs, that's more than $100,000. What could that do inside of one family? That can reduce the amount of debt you owe. You'll be able to create an emergency savings plan. You might be able to pay for education, down payment on something, business capital, retirement property, whatever the case may be. You'll have extra income and you'll be able to save. So instead of automatically asking, why are all those people living together? Maybe we should ask, what are they building together? Maybe that should be the question, right? And I'm not romanticizing overcrowding. That's not what I'm doing, right? 10 people are forced to inadequate housing because nobody can afford anything else is housing insecurity, right? What I'm talking about is being intentional with multi-generational housing. When this is planned, enough bedrooms, privacy, accessibility, maybe separate entrances, a duplex, a four-unit apartment building, an in-law suite, whatever the case may be, design it to fit your needs specifically. But at the end of the day, what we have to learn to do is how to pivot. When inflation comes, let me just say this. It doesn't matter what black people or brown people are hit with. One thing we know how to do is survive. We've been surviving many years in this country. We know how to get by. We know how to make something out of nothing. Absolutely. That's not a question. But what's questionable is how intentional are we in doing so, right? You do all that work and you scrap and you make it happen just to be able to say, yeah, I did that. I went through this hard time and I was able to do that. I found the way.
Okay, but do you want to continue to always have to find a way?

0: Or do you want to be intentional about what exactly it is that you are building so that you don't wound up in the same situation that you've always been? We got to go to break. Coming back, I am going to give you stats that changes this conversation. We love telling people to work harder and budget better. But what happens when affordable housing literally doesn't exist? That's what we're talking about next. And at the 5 o'clock hour, we have the COO of Community Advocates, Mardwella Kirkendall, will be in the building. We are going to have a great conversation with him as well. Do not touch that dial. It's your girl, Jazz Tyler, 101.7 The Truth.
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0: 1017 and Truth. Man, Meech back there getting it in today. What up, Meech? What up, Brother Z? Listen, we are talking about housing and the housing crisis today. Can families actually afford to live separately anymore? That is the question that I have for you, Truth Nation. I want to hear from you, 833-212-1017. We got Al on the line. Al, what's the word?
1: Well, my answer is yes. It depends on how you move and groove. I would not refer affordable housing to nobody because it keeps you destitute. It keeps you stuck. Only thing you get is people with a bunch of problems and three green dumpsters that's picked up and put back crooked by waste management. And they only throwing them in black neighborhoods because they don't want you to do better. Because if you look at logic, if I got you stuck on paying $175 for a 5-bedroom, why would you move? Wouldn't you rather be able to do what you want, go in any room you want, and don't have a red door or live somewhere on Longhorn or Third Street and have to worry about your house smelling like weed and listening to somebody get their ass beat down the hallway? That's the only thing they do on the north side anyway, and that's the only thing your politicians feel you're good for. Give them some low income. Give them a food pantry and a mental health desk. That's all you got to give them. The women back in the day, like our mothers, you wouldn't dare catch them moving into affordable housing. You wouldn't dare catch them settling for no $673, because them women was proud to say, I wasn't on no goddamn welfare. But now today, go on and get you a 3-bedroom for $150 a month, and you could drive you a C-class Mercedes.
0: Yes. Yep.
1: With the service light on. But a lot of black people, they don't even like affordable housing because it brings the wrong crowd and it dumbs black people down. I always tell people, whatever you put your mind to, you can do it. But I would never, ever suggest a person moving into low-income housing. I'm telling you this, you keep people mentally stuck. They won't have to do better. And next thing you know, oh, I got my 2-bedroom for $50 a month. I'm straight, along with that beat-up Malibu and that Nissan Sentra. You got to look into the mindset, because if your politicians and if the people around you were smart, they wouldn't want you to move into affordable housing. That's $673, a bunch of kids, and some dude who come in your house talking about, this my sugar, honey, iced tea. Don't be a fool. Go to school and be a codependent thinker. No, be an independent thinker, not a codependent thinker. And if they tell you go affordable housing, say, God damn it, you move in it. Because you can buy a house if you put your mind to it. And you can do that without Jesus Christ. It just takes dedication, determination, inspiration to provide and elevate yourself. Have a good day. Buzz bar to you. Tropical punch.
0: Thank you so much. Thank you so much, Al, for tapping in. So, to Al's point, I do agree to a certain extent. However, I do understand that some people, depending on how they were raised, depending on their situations coming up, right, were not taught certain things, or they just had a rough life. So to completely exit out affordable housing, I can't agree with. Affordable housing have helped me, right? I don't think it's a matter of us not having it. I think it's a matter of the core issue, which is making sure that we are preparing our people to understand that you are not supposed to live on it for a certain amount of time. So again, that accountability goes back to whoever is offering the services. For example, when I got pregnant at the age of 18, and I was the oldest out of 4 siblings. My mom raised all 4 of her children by herself, so our upbringing was rough. We made it because I was mature enough to understand that I needed to step up to the plate. So when my boyfriend at the time went out of town to play college basketball, I went with him. Ended up getting pregnant with my son. Moved back to Milwaukee at the age of what was I? Still 18. Applied for rent assistance. This is when Mr. Dante was down here working at the housing authority. They had a lottery. They said, my sister said, hey, apply for rent assistance. You might get it. They doing a lottery pick. Apply for it in October. And the next year, I won it. 6 months later, I got rent assistance, something that people were staying on for years, right? It took years for them to get it. I had my son at 19. I ended up moving into my first apartment, which was a loft, at the age of 19 on rent assistance. At that time, rent was, the base rent was $653 for a two-bedroom. I got off of rent assistance when I was 22. So by the age of 20, I had two children. And I still was on rent assistance. I was working a job. I was driving school buses, taking care of my business. I had a plan and a vision. By the time I hit 22 years old, I let rent assistance go because I no longer needed it. Nobody taught me that. Nobody mentioned it to me. It was just something that I felt like I needed to do. It was something that motivated me to not want to stay on it for so long, but I understood that I needed it at that time. So when we talk about the affordable housing, we talk about rent assistance, any type of assistance, I don't think it's a matter of us taking it away or saying that we shouldn't have it. I think it's a matter of us motivating and providing resources so that people who are on it, they have a timeline. You cannot stay on rent assistance forever. You cannot stay on in affordable housing forever, right? But also provide them with the alternative option. How they used to have the rent to buy programs and all of that stuff. Set those things back up, right? Yes, we shouldn't be in affordable housing our entire life. We shouldn't be allowed to pay a certain amount, but then we driving a Benz pulling up in projects. That makes absolutely no sense. However, if nobody is teaching them, our people, what it means to have a plan, right? And that this is not a plan for you to stay on forever, but is a stepping stool to help you, then what are they going to do? They are going to stay in affordable housing for majority of their life. We have a caller on the line. White Widow, are you there?
2: Yes, I am. Thanks for taking my call.
0: No problem. Thank you so much for calling.
2: Yeah, I want to speak firsthand about these evictions. Someone needs to go down there and sit as I did. You have a Commissioner Wiedenberger, and I watched it. A sister comes in with her young daughter. When you get an eviction notice, you sit for 30 days wondering if you're going to have a roof over your head with your children.
0: Mm-hmm.
2: She walks in with scrubs, missing a day of work, young girl with her, gets in front of Commissioner Wiedenberger. The suit's behind her. Say, I don't understand, ma'am. I don't owe any rent. Oh, Wiedenberger. Oh, is that true? The suit turns around and said, well, yeah, I guess so. Oh, well, I guess no action. Pay her $60 for her time today. I got dragged in front of her. There's no merit. I didn't owe a dime's rent. No damage. I had a weird landlord. Same thing. Does he have to prove that I owe rent? Nah, just in case later. Huh. Does he have to prove, Wiedenberger, that I got damages? Nah, just in case. I flipped on her decision. There is no eviction, but people have to know once those landlords file us on CCAP.
0: Yes.
2: Process. And landlords are not going to rent you if you have eviction in process. Oh, yeah, it took a year. I flipped. I took that landlord to trial. Judge says, you're going to come in here and make me have 12 jurors waste their time? I said, yes. And then I wrote a letter to the judge. You're right. You can decide clearly. I'll let go of the jurors. Oh, yeah. 2.5-hour trial. It took the judge 6 weeks to come back. 20-minute dissertation. This was illegal. I have never seen anything like this before. So community advocate that you got coming on, they got a full-time attorney. How many people have you represented or sat down in that courthouse and seen this happen time and time again?
0: Mm-hmm.
2: You got mediation that we're paying for at community advocate. How many landlords are willing to go down there with a tenant, hold hands, and sing John Lennon songs when they know they got him by his throat hair and they got a crooked commissioner that they can fast track and eviction on. So, yeah, it is a problem with our elected officials. And I'm not talking from newspaper. I'm not talking from internet. I'm talking, I was there. Why did one of you people go and sit through that court? Anybody can walk in there on eviction date. They only have it on certain dates. They get you in the back room so no one else sees what's going on with you. It's disgusting. So, yeah, it is our politicians. And, yeah, you got commissioners that got no problem with fast-tracking people on evictions. And not everybody's like me. I'm Irish. I don't care if you take a nickel. A nickel. And I flipped it. And I took, yeah, $5,000 I got from that landlord who I never owed a dime to. And the judge said, Bailiff, keep him here for 10 minutes. He had smoke coming out of his nose. I'm a layperson. I'm a factory worker. And I had enough oomph to do that. So what community advocate? How many people have you represented down in court? How many landlords do you have at your... Oh, we have a tenant and a landlord. You know, should it mediation? Yeah, boom. It's another nonprofit organization who's doing nothing. I ain't seen them down at the courthouse not once.

0: back down there again and doing my 8th state felony pardon that I do for free for brothers and sisters out there because they can't afford $10,000. Thank you very much.
1: Thank you so much for calling in. And we are going to address this because we have Mondwella Kirkendall coming in here shortly. We got to go to break. Do not touch that dial. Your girl, Jazz Tyler, 101.7 The Truth.
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1: 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Milwaukee Truth Nation, it's your girl, Jazz Tyler. We have a special guest in the building, Mr. Kirkendall. Mr. Kirkendall is in the building. You good? Yep, you good now. Okay. COO of Community Advocates. Yes, sir. Thank you so much for joining us. Before we get into it, you want to address that call?

0: I'm definitely open to having a conversation with her.
1: And I
0: don't think people understand the work that's being done.
1: Yes.
0: Behind the scenes, in front of the scenes. I know she says she doesn't see us at the courthouse, but we're there.
1: Yeah.
0: And not only that, I mean, we have the Rental Housing Resource Center. So we're seeing anywhere between 40 to 80 people a day that are experiencing challenges as it relates to their rental dwelling. So we may not be at the courthouse as much as you would like, but we are definitely probably one of the few places, the only place where if you have an attendant landlord issue, you can come and we help you address that issue.
1: Yes. And I wanted to say that, but I wanted them to hear it straight from the horse's mouth.
0: Yeah, definitely.
1: Because I know, and again, I'm, you know, a little biased because everybody I know that works there always assists. Mm-hmm. Not just me, but just I've heard it.
0: Yeah.
1: So I've never heard any stories where no one has never received assistance from community advocates.
0: Right.
1: To me, it sounded like it was more of a issue with the commissioner versus community advocates. So it might have been misguided anger.
0: Right. And we may have same issues with the commissioners, you know,
1: that
0: be quite
1: part.
0: Honest.
1: That part, and it may not be spoken on publicly because it's not supposed to, right? You handle it behind closed doors, but just because it's not being spoken about publicly doesn't mean that you guys aren't facing challenges either. Again, thank you so much for tapping in with us. Before we jump into the questions pertaining to housing, I just want to go through who you are so people can understand your background, how you got in this role in the work that you're currently doing with community advocates. So you grew up right here in Milwaukee.
0: Yes, yes. 28th and Clark.
1: Yes, indeed. So when you look at the young men and then you look at yourself now sitting as the COO, what happened between those two versions of you?
0: A lot. You know, it was lots of struggles, a lot of bad decisions. I'd like to say some great mentors that stepped in, but that didn't happen.
1: Mm.
0: I mean, it was just me making that decision that I wanted to do better. I did a lot in the community that wasn't good, and I wanted to give back. And in addition to that, having two beautiful daughters, I knew that
1: you know,
0: I wanted to live a better life so they can be proud of the man that I am.
1: Absolutely, absolutely. So when you were just 11 years old, you lost your mother. Mm-hmm. You have said that experience taught you responsibility on how to read people. Mm-hmm. How much of the leader you are today was actually built through surviving things you never should have had to understand that young?
0: Mm-hmm. A lot of it. I mean, quite honest, I think, you know, at that age when you are, you know, for me personally, we had, you know, 11 years old, losing your mom unexpectedly. Mm-hmm. My dad wasn't there every day. But then when I lost my mom, he was there every day. He stepped up and he became a man, although he, you know, had his own struggles that he had to deal with.
1: Mm-hmm.
0: And so I had to learn a lot fast, learn how to navigate the streets. Growing up on 28th and Clark, it wasn't a walk in the park. They say the thing, you get down or lay down. And for me, I had to figure out how to do both. In addition to making sure I had a dad who was strict. So like, no matter what happened, you were going to school, you were going to college. He had all these plans for me, although he didn't achieve those things. It was written. In addition to that, like the older guys in my neighborhood, I think, you know, for the most part, saw something in me I didn't see in myself. When I tried to school, like, no, you going to school? They would walk me to the bus stop.
1: Yeah.
0: They would be able to came with my friends, give them like, no, you going to school.
1: Yeah.
0: And so I think that played a huge factor in me just kind of realizing at some point, like seeing something in myself that I didn't see initially.
1: I think first and foremost, I love stories like that. Not that you had to go through the struggle, but I think it defines your position currently more because it takes someone that actually comes from this community in order to be an advocate this community. And I think oftentimes that goes unnoticed. Was there ever a version of your life where this outcome wasn't guaranteed?
0: Oh, yeah. I mean, I think until I turned maybe 19, like me and my friends always talked about, like, we didn't know if we were going to make it to 18 or 19 because we lost a lot of friends along the way.
1: Yeah.
0: And starting at like age 14, 15, we were losing friends and losing either them to gun violence or to the prison system.
1: So definitely
0: was not, you know, if you would ask me at 14, 15, 16, where I would be, I definitely would not envision this being my life, to be quite honest with you. It just wasn't.
1: Yeah.
0: But in the cards for me.
1: Yeah. What did you see yourself doing?
0: At that age?
1: Yeah.
0: I'll be honest. I mean, I was a hustler.
1: Yeah.
0: I knew how to hustle.
1: Yeah.
0: And with that hustling, you know, just having friends who consider me kind of a leader in that aspect. So I saw that being, you know, potentially my life, right?
1: Yeah.
0: And the people that I saw every day, day in, day out, who had the respect, who had the money, et cetera, et cetera, those are the people that I kind of looked up to.
1: Yeah.
0: However, I didn't want to, you know, it was weird because I didn't want to be them. I didn't want to be in the limelight. I didn't want that stuff.
1: Yeah.
0: But I also wanted to be a leader in a sense.
1: Yeah. And this is, and for the record, this is a child's, because you were a child at this time.
0: Yes, definitely a child.
1: Train of thought. What's something about growing up in Milwaukee that you understand differently now that you're responsible for helping families?
0: The importance of role models, the importance of giving back, the mm-hmm. importance of understanding your community. I think that oftentimes I see some people who started in the same place I started, who excelled, but then, you know, move away. And I don't fault them for that. I'm just saying, me personally, I feel like part of, giving back and being grateful mm-hmm. for things God have done for me is staying in the community as much as I can.
1: Absolutely.
0: And giving back.
1: Absolutely. Now that you are an adult, did you notice, or have you noticed that there was any type of mental issues, not in the sense of like being crazy or nothing like that, but more so dealing with your mother's death?
0: Oh, yeah, definitely with that. I mean, I could think about times like not wanting to go to school, being depressed, or seeing someone that looked like her at school and just kind of like being fixated on that all day, not stop thinking about it. Definitely that aspect. But again, I think had my dad not stepped in, mm-hmm. I think there would have been far more issues.
1: Yes.
0: My dad, although he, again, as I talk about his, you know, experiences, issues with drugs and alcohol, he was a present father.
1: Mm-hmm.
0: And I think that went a long way in terms of just me being the man that I am. Because no matter what, he had expectations. And he was not settling for anything but what he expected from me.
1: It's like, do as I say and not as I do.
0: Exactly. That was it. That was it. I tell you, I can think about times coming home. I could tell the story and I laugh about it now. It's like coming home, he would be waiting at the door for me, like, let me smell your breath.
1: Yeah.
0: Like, I didn't even drink as a kid. Like, that was one of the things my friends smoke and drink. I just wasn't my thing, but he would be waiting.
1: Yeah.
0: I'm like, that's just not my thing.
1: Yeah, we need more of that. we need more of that now. What is the biggest misconception people have about the people who need community advocates?
0: I think the biggest misconception is they think it's for poor people or people that aren't working.
1: Yeah.
0: I would say 85% of the people that we serve are working individuals or seniors.
1: Yeah.
0: And so people, I think, you know, there are certain segments of the population that think that we're just giving handouts.
1: Yeah.
0: It's not the case. I mean, these are oftentimes, we talk about Section 8 and affordable housing, for example. I think about when I started when I grew up, I was in Green Tree Apartments. I didn't know that was Section 8.
1: Yeah.
0: I did not know that until I got, until I was grown, that I was living in Section 8, because it didn't feel that way.
1: It was home.
0: It was home. People respected it. It was clean.
1: Yeah.
0: And so just, for me, I think about like the current state of affairs. There are definitely a lot of challenges that we may not have faced back then.
1: Mm-hmm.
0: From a social standpoint, fiscal standpoint, there are just challenges that are unavoidable.
1: Yeah.
0: So we are definitely at Community Advocates again working to help. I mean, we think about the living wage, people being able to go to work, but being able to pay your bills. Looking at those things, we do our budgets. We want to make sure that the people that we are employing are not having to use our services to the extent possible.
1: Yeah. One of the things I was talking about at the top of the show is the stipulations some landlords have, like first, last, and security deposit, due to one or two renters maybe messing up the property, right? Mm-hmm. Or just the fact that there are, for example, you can look Washington Heights area, 3-bedroom duplexes, about $1,800 to $1,900 a month for a 1-bedroom. It's outdated, mm-hmm. kitchen, pink, bathroom,
0: yes, yes.
1: yellow, right? All of the above. From your line of work, are you noticing that, or are the landlords taking inflation into consideration or no?
0: No. I mean, the challenge is, like, you think about the cost for landlords. When you think about the taxes have gone up, water bills have gone up. All of those things, it's either you eat the cost or you pass it along to the tenants.
1: Ooh.
0: And so most landlords are not going to eat that cost, so they're going to pass those costs along to the tenant. I would say 3 or 4 years ago, I think with the increase of COVID-related funding and all this money was flowing, I think landlords found that as an opportunity to increase rents.
1: Yeah.
0: Probably unjustly at that time.
1: Mm-hmm.
0: But I think as taxes have gone up and things have gone up, now things are really at a point where landlords aren't making a ton of money. I know people think they're making a ton of money.
1: Yeah.
0: They're not making a ton of money when they, finish paying their bills, or one eviction costs a landlord $5,000.
1: Yep.
0: Whatever profit they made is gone.
1: Yeah.
0: And so I don't think we people talk about that or think about that. And so part of what we do at Community Advocates is educate. So we're educating the tenants to say, hey, here's your rights, but here's also your responsibilities.
1: Like,
0: don't let that water run so that water bill is $2,000, because that landlord is going to have to give you that those calls at some point. So we have those conversations with tenants. And a lot of tenants just don't know what they don't know. A lot of first-time renters, a lot of individuals, again, just grown up in environments where they just didn't get some of the guidance that they needed.
1: Yeah, exactly. We got Mr. Kirkendall in the building, COO of Community Advocates. We got to go to break to pay some bills. Do not touch that dial. It's your girl, Jazz Tyler, 101.7 The Truth.
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0: Yeah. Oh, she's like...
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0: direct. I have Mr. Kirkendall here, COO of Community Advocates. Thank you so much for tapping in with us. We had some questions earlier about who you are, how you grew up. Kind of want to lean more into Community Advocates. Mm-hmm. So we talked about the misconception of the people that seeks assistance with you guys, but what do you believe is one misconception about Community Advocates that the community has?
1: Oh, man. I think the community overall thinks we can solve all problems. One of the challenges that I think we face at Community Advocates, especially with the closure of SDC, mm-hmm. is that there aren't many places that if you're experiencing some challenge, you can just walk in and yes. get those issues addressed. And one of the things we try not to do is give out wrong information,
0: yeah.
1: send people off, oh, go over there without having accurate information. So I think that's the biggest challenge for us is like everyone now in the city, you think about on the north side of Milwaukee and the near south side, they're coming down to Community Advocates looking for assistance, whether it be for housing, healthcare, utility assistance, disability assistance, mental health services, domestic violence services. They're coming downtown and it's like we only can do so much.
0: Yeah. So with that being said, I want to read off the correct term of advocate. An advocate is a person who publicly supports, recommends, or pleads for a cause, idea, or another person. So when we talk about community advocates, to your point, you were built to advocate for the community. Mm-hmm. With

0: to your point means that you cannot solve every single problem. One of the things that we were talking about off air was the tenant responsibilities. Mm-hmm. So how there is landlord responsibilities and rights, tenants have responsibilities as well. What are some of the responsibilities that tenants have or should be doing to make their life easier when it comes to renting?
1: Yeah. One of the things that we often see when we talk to landlords is that tenants don't notify them when there are issues, right? And so if I have a leaking sink that's leaking for a month or two, that water bill could double, for example. Or, you know, I have no heat and it hasn't been working, but I'm going to call you and I'm going to wait till it gets the dead of cold to call you, not understanding that I have to call someone out. I may have to get a new furnace, which may take a couple of days.
0: Yes.
1: And so, like, checking those things out before we get to that point would be, you know, ideal. So, again, in our tenant landlord rights responsibility class, we talk about those things. Mm-hmm. Like, there are times we get people coming to our office who, moved into a place, say, in June, find out in October there's no furnace at all downstairs.
0: Yeah.
1: And so, again, one of the things we say, hey, when you move in, here's a checklist we're going to give you. Walk through that unit up and down and complete the checklist. We can help you draft a letter so that you can give it to the landlord and get some time frames in terms of when things are going to be done. Simple things like that, I think, help with the relationship.
0: So you guys offer mediation services between tenants and landlords as well, right?
1: Definitely.
0: Do you find that more tenants ask for that service versus landlords? Because we get a lot of calls or a lot of information about landlords not wanting to work with community advocate.
1: Yeah, you know, it's interesting because we don't see that as the case. We see definitely since we opened a rental housing resource center, more landlords engaged because I think they want someone who can kind of mediate.
0: Yeah.
1: Provide neutral information to the tenant as well as the landlord. So we do have a lot of landlords compared to 10 or 15 years ago, we had no landlords coming down, more landlords coming down, just willing to sit down and have a conversation. And we do things like, you know, there's mediation where we can help you stay there. Mm-hmm. There's mediation so that we can help you move, but you don't get that eviction on your record. Mm-hmm. We can do a number of things. And that's what we do with other partners. So like Mediate Wisconsin, Legal Aid, Legal Action, we all provide some type of mediation services.
0: Yeah. So how did you get in this position? Were you at a different organization prior or did you work your way up through Community Advocates to become the COO?
1: I was actually in undergraduate my last year and, because of that felony on my record, no one would hire me. So City of Milwaukee County, I applied for all these jobs. Yeah. I probably had 40 interviews, literally, and no one would hire me. And I interviewed at Community Advocates when we were on Fond du Lac and offered the job.
0: By Capital?
1: Yeah. Mm-hmm. We reopened that location too. So we are back open to the public there as of this year. And so Ramon Wagner, founder of Community Advocates, hired me, gave me an opportunity. My plan was to be there 6 months because I was actually going to graduate school for school business management. My plan was to be business manager, superintendent, something like that. But it didn't take long for me to figure out this is where I belong. So I've been there for 27 years now. Yeah, so it's been a journey. And so, I applied for that initial job, which is a housing advocate.
0: Yeah.
1: And kind of worked my way through the ranks. And I never applied for any job there.
0: Yeah.
1: That was my first job was the only job I applied for. So any other job was just simply someone saying,
0: you deserve it.
1: Yes.
0: Absolutely. That's one heck of a story. So I want to ask you a question about some of the community members or people who need assistance that you receive. I currently teach during the day. And one of the issues that I have been noticing this past year is housing when it comes to some of our families. So I've had students who's been homeless, students who just, you know, is rough on the parents, things of that nature. What is your take, right? I know you're not in a school system, but you still work with families. And obviously, a lot of the families that come and ask for assistance have, you know, children. Mm-hmm. But do you find that a lot of the families you guys serve have school-aged children?
1: Yes. And I'm glad you brought that up. One of the grants that we have, we started small with United Way. So we were fortunate that United Way worked with us to start, it's called the Seymour Institute for Family Stability.
0: Mm-hmm.
1: The goal of that program is to keep that kid in that same school of origin from start to finish.
0: Yes.
1: No matter what resource we need to do that, whether it's transportation, housing, clothing, you name it, United Way was definitely supportive in helping us with this grant. And then we kind of started there small. We had two staff. And this ballooned to 7 staff. So we're actually in a number of schools. We're in Milwaukee Academy of Science.
0: Okay, so that's one of ours. McHenry.
1: Yep. So we're in that school. We're in some of the neighborhood schools.
0: Mm-hmm.
1: And again, the goal of that particular program is to make sure these kids are in school. And so we see the challenges that parents face. And again, if the kid is not stable, if they're worried about where they're going to go tonight or worrying about food, they're not going to be in school trying to learn. It's just real. Like anyone would be that, no matter what your color is. That's just a reality. So part of what we do is just try to create that stability for that household.
0: Yeah. How did that partnership come about, you guys in the school system?
1: Yep. It was definitely United Way. I mean, they approached us because they knew we were doing homeless prevention work.
0: Yeah.
1: And then they said they had this initiative. And this actually a family out of Ohio that funds almost 45 states.
0: Wow.
1: To do this work because the wife was a teacher.
0: Yeah.
1: And the husband is a businessman. So they personally funded all these programs. And then there was some additional funding from like Yubiki Foundation, Zilber Foundation.
0: Yeah.
1: And so they saw the work that was being done, the outcomes, and, you know, people are starting to see the outcomes and like add on to the funding and the program.
0: So when you guys are operating out of the school system, is it just like a mini office or a branch under the Community Advocates umbrella, or how does that work? What does that look like?
1: Yep. So for the three of the neighborhood schools we work with initially, we basically were in the school. We would go to the school every once in a while and just kind of do outreach.
0: Yeah.
1: Milwaukee Academy of Science, we are involved with one cohort. So it's I Have a Dream Foundation. I'm not sure if you heard of that.
0: I used to work for I Have a Dream Foundation.
1: Yep, so we're part of that. Oh, yes, yes.
0: Yeah.
1: So we're part of that. So we're at Milwaukee Academy of Science there. And we have staff that are there. They're at the parent-teacher events.
0: Yeah.
1: We host resource fairs. You name it, we are there involved in the school. So it's just like having another social worker, so to speak, but not a social worker in the school.
0: Yeah.
1: And then also with resources, again, because, again, schools are strapped with funding,
0: yep,
1: for funding. And so for us, we have a pot of funding where we can help with any issue that come up. Again, we talk about transport. Oftentimes, it's like, oh, I can't get to school.
0: Yeah.
1: Well, let's get you some transportation.
0: Come on.
1: You know, I don't have any clothing. And sometimes they don't want to talk about what the barrier is. They just don't show up. And, you know, McHenry will go to the home and see what's going on. He is an excellent steward for that school. And our staff does the same thing. Like, whatever we need to do to make sure those kids are in that school of origin for the entire year. Ideally, we want to keep those kids there for, you know, as long as they can stay. But, yeah, that's the goal. And it's been a great partnership. Even working with MPS, I know there are oftentimes challenges with getting an MPS and work with them. We have a great partnership with MPS to do this similar work.
0: Shout out. I want to give a shout out to McHenry and Milwaukee Academy of Science because he is somebody who does the work. Like, mm-hmm, I've seen him. I've known him for quite some time, but I have seen the work that they do when it comes to wanting to provide stability for their youth. So what are the services that Community Advocate provides?
1: Yep. So we have four divisions. Under our basic needs division, we have our housing, health care, mm-hmm, utility assistance, and disability departments. We do disability advocacy as well. So
0: people
1: that are in need to apply for disability service, we can do that.
0: Mm-hmm.
1: And just the other ones are general energy assistance, housing assistance, et cetera, et cetera. We also have a Milwaukee Women's Center division. So we have a domestic violence shelter, a family shelter.
0: Mm-hmm.
1: We do children's programming for those kids that have been impacted by domestic violence.
0: Mm-hmm.
1: And then on the flip side of that, we have men's programming. So the men that are the perpetrators of these of the domestic violence, working with them to kind of figure out what's causing this.
0: Yes.
1: And oftentimes they have this trauma in their life that they've witnessed growing up as kids. So this is what they learn. So we help them unlearn and give them some healthy tools to kind of deal with some of that. Mm-hmm. And we have Steve Thomas over there doing a phenomenal job where, you know, 80% of the men that come to our program do not reoffend.
0: Yeah.
1: I've gone to some of the graduation. These men are crying.
0: Yeah.
1: You know, because of the tools they've learned. Their wives are there. They're crying. The kids are there.
0: Yes.
1: Just, you know, having a healthy relationship with them and seeing that for oftentimes the first time in their entire lives.
0: Preventative measures.
1: Yes. And so we're doing a lot of that work for the Milwaukee Women's Society. And then we have our behavioral health division. We have 100 units throughout the city of Milwaukee where we provide site-based housing case management for individuals. And then we have a safe haven, 20-bed facility on 34th and Lisbon for individuals that have been outside for an extended period of time and have severe and persistent mental health challenges. And so that's just in a nutshell. And we do a lot of prevention work. So we have a great team of individuals that are doing prevention work and working with local politicians, state politicians to kind of address some of the things, tobacco cessation, teen pregnancy, a lot of that work.
0: Let's talk about housing again. So what are you seeing right now in Milwaukee that the general public don't understand when it comes to housing?
1: Yeah, I think we see it. There isn't enough housing that's affordable for people.
0: Yes.
1: And so you think about if I want to go purchase a home, the bank is going to tell me I should not spend more than 38, 40%, 33% of my income towards a house, where a lot of our people are spending 80, 90%.
0: Yes.
1: And so what does that leave you with to pay your utility bill, food, grocery, gas? It's a struggle. And so we're seeing that, I think the mayor's designated this year the year of housing. I know that the county exec has been doing things with housing.
0: Yeah.
1: I think there's just, we need to keep doing it. We need to keep pushing. And again, and not focus just on

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0: 1017 The Truth. It's your girl Jazz Tyler. We are live and direct. I have Mr. Kirkendall. Call him Mr. Kirkendall because he is the COO of Community Advocates. We are having a conversation about real crisis, real situations here in the city of Milwaukee. Shout out to the chat. Melody Madden says, how many landlords have you taken to court? You got a full-time attorney, right? So when you run into situations with tenants who say the landlord is being unfair, you know, whatever the case may be, I'm going to use this name because everybody know there's always something. And I'm not attacking him personally because he's actually done stuff for us, like sponsoring community events. But he has a lot of properties, Barada Property. I can imagine that's one company that you guys probably work with a lot. So when you have a company like that that owns majority of the housing in Milwaukee and there's so many issues, how do you navigate or find a balance between defending the landlord and defending the tenants?
1: You know, right is right, wrong is wrong. And that's just the reality. I'm a housing advocate, but I also think part of being a housing advocate is telling a tenant when they're wrong and being honest with the landlord when they're wrong. In terms of Barada, you're right. He owns 8,000 whatever units here in Milwaukee. For me, if I have a tenant coming in and they're a Barada tenant, they're having issues, like I'm picking up the phone, I'm calling Archie, I'm calling somebody to say, hey, what's going on? This is what I'm hearing.
0: Yeah.
1: And typically, I would say 98% of the time, things get done right away.
0: Yeah.
1: And I'm not saying it shouldn't be that I have to call to do that, but I'm saying, so as an advocate, that's one of the things I can tell you, like, they know that I'm going to call and I'm going to sweat them until things get done.
0: Yeah.
1: And I think, you know, tenants also... I'll give you an example. So we're part of the Department of Justice settlement. Mm-hmm. So we were approached by the Department of Justice to be the administrator of whatever that settlement was between them and Barada.
0: Mm-hmm.
1: And so we had to like figure out how to work through that.
0: Yeah.
1: And again, not getting a call back when there's a challenge or

0: issue.
1: Yeah.
0: We got to get back to the table. Let's sit down and figure out how we do this. And so I think with him having 8,000, there's no way you don't work. You got to figure out how to work together, I think.
1: Yeah.
0: And I think from a tenant standpoint, I tell people, like, if you're in the unit, you don't want to be there, we can help you move out.
1: Yeah.
0: And there are times when people, they want to move out, we oftentimes help them get out of the properties.
1: Yeah.
0: But there's again, just, you know, it's a slippery slope in terms of, like, just making sure we don't have a relationship with Barada.
1: Yeah.
0: Keeping it professional and being neutral in that.
1: Let's tap back into the household part, right? So, again, one of the things that I see as an educator is a lot of families, a lot of youth come to school. Some of them are homeless. Mm-hmm. Some of them are sleeping house to house. And obviously, it's not their fault, right? But psychologically, what happens to a family when they are constantly living 30 days away from losing their home?
0: Yeah, it's the stress. I mean, it's the stress that any of us would have. You think about a lot of these families have, this has been their life for the last, you know, 5-10 years, just going from house to house or shelter to shelter.
1: Yeah.
0: And again, this is where I talk about personal responsibility. People use that, and that's just a bad word because Republicans say it. I think my life has changed because of personal responsibility. I think anyone who grew up in an inner city that had challenges, their life changed because it was because of personal responsibility. It's not a bad thing. And so when we have a shelter, and part of what we talk about at our shelter, part of what we do is like, okay, what role did you play to get to this point? And what do we need to do? Well, how do we help you not come back? Because we don't want to see you back here. We don't want your kids feeling like this is a comfortable place to be. Because we see that. That's the thing I do see in the city is that people are okay with going from shelter to shelter.
1: Yes.
0: And again, sometimes it's unavoidable because you don't have enough income. Housing stock is bad. But there are people with lots of income that try to go through the shelter system. And I'm like, well, we need to talk about why you're here.
1: Yeah.
0: Because this space could be used for someone who really needs it.
1: Yes.
0: And so we have those tough conversations. And now I'll continue to have those with individuals that, you know, if you come through our doors, we need to have a real conversation because these programs and services are not going to always be here.
1: Yeah.
0: And so you don't want to depend on them or rely on them. How do we get you self-sufficient? And that's part of the conversation.
1: Speaking of the programs not being there forever, how are you guys funded? Like, how are you able to do the work that you do?
0: We have a great mix of funding, federal, state, city. Mm-hmm. A lot of private philanthropy. We had our 50th anniversary last week, Friday. We had a bunch of people from the community come out and support.
1: Yeah.
0: So it's like fundraising. And again, we don't fundraise just for the sake of fundraising. We don't have programs for the sake of having programs. We can, you know, you look at all of our programs, you can look at the outcomes.
1: Yeah.
0: They speak for themselves in terms of like saving the taxpayer dollars. Like the work that we're doing essentially does save you money.
1: Yes.
0: Right, in the long run. And so those are the things we look at and think about. But yeah, it's a mixed bag in terms of the funding that we receive.
1: So I have a real question for you, right? Mm-hmm. Someone coming from the inner city, going through things that you're going through, now COO working with individuals who may have went down the same path as you. My question is, are we actually fighting poverty in Milwaukee or are we getting better at managing it?
0: That is an excellent question. Man, that's a rough one. I think there's a little both. I think that the fight for poverty, fighting poverty, means we need to challenge some systems.
1: Yeah.
0: I think we also, and systems meaning, like, right now, wages have not gone up. Why?
1: Yes.
0: The minimum wage has not gone up. We know the cost of every single thing has gone up, but the minimum wage has been stagnant forever.
1: Yeah.
0: Those are some of the, there's real challenges that people face. And so I think there's, you know, there are fights in terms of individuals like fair housing, and we have legal action, legal aid, ensuring the individuals that have been wronged in terms of their housing situation, fighting for them. Mm-hmm. And so that's, you know, those are some of the fights. I think managing poverty is probably a lot of what we do because there is no fight in some cases because the numbers are the numbers.
1: Right.
0: And so, yeah, it's a little of both.
1: Speaking of 50 years, what are you most proud of as far as community advocates?
0: That's a good question. You hit me with some hard ones. I think I'm most proud of the fact that we continue to do the work with integrity, continue to do the work and not be loud and out there. We continue to do the work and not say we can fix all problems. And I think, you know, importantly, just ensuring that we listen to the community and the work that we're doing. There's a direct correlation to what the community said they need. Now, the funding doesn't always come along with it. Mm-hmm. That's the challenge also is like not having enough funding to do the work we do.
1: Yeah.
0: But I think that's it. And just, again, doing it with integrity.

0: So when, because there, if I'm not mistaken, I want to say, I don't know if it was this year or last year, there was some funding that was cut from the Washington, right, as it pertains to Wisconsin, or was it recently?
1: There was talks of HUD funding being cut. That was around housing. I think that's for now okay.
0: Yeah.
1: There was several lawsuits that challenged some of the cuts. So that happened. I think, but overall, the funding landscape is definitely shifting here and there.
0: How does that impact the work that you all do?
1: And I'll be honest, we've been fortunate that it has not impacted us significantly. There are grants that we've lost and grants we've gained. So it hasn't impacted us significantly. But I think the challenge has been that, you know, I think about SDC closing.
0: Yeah.
1: They saw a large number of individuals from the city of Milwaukee.
0: Yes.
1: And so for us, we would, you know, bounce things off. We didn't partner a whole lot, but we were able to say, okay, go to SDC for this.
0: Yes.
1: They would say, go to community advocates for this. So we had that. We had that kind of buffer for another larger organization to provide some of that relief. We don't have that now. And so we're getting, you know, getting it from every area.
0: Yes.
1: And then, again, being closest downtown, we're getting now a lot of the South Side individuals coming to community advocates.
0: I was going to say that, too. I just see the whole city is shifting.
1: Yes.
0: Like, when I moved back, I was like, is this Milwaukee? Mm-hmm. Like, everything, mm-hmm. you know, looks different. And to be fair, a lot of people are just simply, you know, going through it. Doesn't matter what side of town you live on, everybody is going through it. We got a break coming up here, but before we go to break, I have a couple of rapid fire questions for you.
1: All right.
0: So in the event I was behind on my rent, where do I start?
1: You would come downtown to the Rental Housing Resource Center.
0: Okay. And that's located inside of Community Advocates?
1: Yep. 728 North James LaVille.
0: Okay. Let's say my landlord just gave me an eviction notice. What do I do?
1: It depends on what the notice is for. Mm. If it's an eviction notice because you haven't paid your rent and you have a reason you haven't paid your rent, you come down to Community Advocates.
0: Yeah.
1: If you have an eviction notice because you damaged property, it depends on the type of notice. Is it a notice that allows you to remedy the situation?
0: Yeah.
1: I mean, I think the best course of action is maybe come downtown and we can help navigate and help you understand that notice. Right. I think tenants don't understand what they get sometimes.
0: Yeah. So, and speaking of that, especially for the youth or the young adults who this may be their first time renting, can you explain the five-day notice?
1: Yep. So typically a five-day notice is just that, a notice. It's not a court summons, not an eviction. It just says you have 5 days to remedy whatever the situation may be.
0: Yeah.
1: Typically it's going to be non-payment of rent.
0: Got you. And then there is, in the event they didn't pay rent, they have to go to court. How does that work? How many days do they have to catch up on the rent before it actually becomes an eviction?
1: Yep. So typically if a 5 day notice is given, they have those 5 days to pay that rent before the landlord can even file the eviction.
0: Yeah.
1: Typically evictions getting into court could take a couple of weeks. And then, you know, even during that course of time, the landlord and you could work something out and dismiss the eviction. That's the ideal situation if the eviction notice is given, so that it's not on your record. And then we can also work very closely with legal action, legal aid to help seal that record so that eviction doesn't show up, especially if you haven't gone, you didn't have to go to court and things were settled.
0: Let's say I'm employed and I'm over income, but one emergency has my entire household behind. Are you guys still able to assist?
1: It depends. If you're over income, if you're over the income guidelines for our program, no, we can't necessarily assist unless we have some private funding. So oftentimes, we have philanthropy like Greater Milwaukee Foundation,
0: yeah.
1: Zilber, some of those organizations that will, Bader Foundation, that will give us funding that, again, within mind, these people are over income, but they need to help.
0: Yeah.
1: And so we oftentimes have some of that funding available too.
0: Do you see that often, like a lot of people who don't qualify, like do they need the most help? Not the most help, but like, do they need help as much as people who do qualify?
1: Yeah, we have to turn away a lot of people that come in who, again, most people are living paycheck to paycheck, whether you're making $3,000 a month or you're making $1,000 a month. A lot of people are in the same situations where one bad thing can happen. Your car breaks down. You're in the same situation where you make $4,000 or you make $1,000.
0: Yes.
1: Again, $1,000 repair for someone is, I mean, it's literally life-changing.
0: Yeah.
1: You have to make that decision, so. Or medicine comes along when we've seen people having like super high medical expenses.
0: Yep.
1: Again, one bad diagnosis can put you in a situation where you're homeless. So
0: yes. Woo. We got to go to break. When we come back, we're going to finish this conversation. It's your girl Jazz Tyler, 101.7 The Truth.
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2: 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And seeing other vets doing the same thing helped me tell myself, hey, you can do this.
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0: 101.7 The Truth. It's your girl Jazz Tyler. We are live and direct. We got Mr. Kirkendall in the building. Every time I say that, I feel like I'm talking about my brother. Community advocate, COO. We are having a discussion about crisis, about housing, everything that's needed when it comes to this. One of the things you also mentioned as far as services you all provide is assistance with disability. Can you touch on that? Because I had no idea that you guys did that either.
1: Okay, there we go. Yeah, we work very closely with the hospital systems that get, you know, patients that come in with no insurance and things of that nature, and they make referrals over, and we would help them actually apply from start to finish with their disability application. So we do that for a couple different hospital systems, HMOs and hospital systems.
0: Yes, yes. That's amazing. I had no idea. I can imagine you guys probably receive a lot of referrals as well. What would Milwaukee have to do differently over the next 10 years for community advocates to see fewer people coming through the door for crisis?
1: Better employment opportunities. I think before we even get there, I think just getting individuals prepared for employment.
0: Yeah,
1: we can hire people, but you're not prepared, you're not trained, you're not going to stay. Yes. I think about just that community advocates, just the number of individuals that we hire that it doesn't work out because they don't have the soft skills.
0: Yeah,
1: you know. And for me, if you come through our doors already experiencing challenges, the face you see in front of you should be friendly. Mm-hmm. It should be warm. It should be inviting. And so I see oftentimes people don't have that.
0: Yeah.
1: And so even like coming to work with your hoodie on and your scarf on your head and just some basic stuff that, you know, 10 years ago, it just wasn't even a thought that you would come to a place
0: like that,
1: working like
0: that. Yeah.
1: But it's, yeah, so that's that definitely would be something I think we need to do. Soft skills. You think even the restaurants. You go to a restaurant now, like no one has. There's horrible customer service.
0: Yeah.
1: Again, there's that piece. I think once we get past that, again, just in increasing the educational opportunities and not just traditional education. I think the trades. Like yes. I think that's where there's a.

0: best opportunity for our young man who may not want to go off to college, but the trades are there and you can make better money actually going through the trades and going through traditional college.
1: Yeah.
0: So having that opportunity, I know there are some schools that are looking to do some stuff around the trades, like getting them in early.
1: Yeah.
0: So that, and then just, you know, from a housing standpoint, just more, and when I say affordable housing, I'm saying housing that's affordable.
1: Yeah, not the actual.
0: So I think that that's the other key, because again, housing stability will lead to other things being good for a family.
1: You guys also assist with utilities, right? Mm-hmm. So what does that look like?
0: Yep. So and it's interesting. So they have increased the guidelines because again, there are so many people that just are struggling with their utility costs, the increased costs, and things of that nature. They would simply. They can call us, 270-4-MKE. They can go to the website, Community Advocates website, make an appointment. The days of like coming down, sitting all day, you don't have to do that anymore. You can like make an appointment. We'll call you, do it over the phone.
1: Yeah.
0: And make that process as simple as possible. The other thing is, as it starts to get cold, part of that program, people don't understand, if you're a homeowner, your furnace goes out and you're income eligible, we can get you a free furnace, furnace replacement.
1: Yeah.
0: And so those things are free. And people don't know, and water heater replacement, there's a lot attached to that with weatherization and things of that nature. So yeah, that's definitely an opportunity that I think people miss. We, you know, the city of Milwaukee or Milwaukee County, we serve about 50,000 individuals. There's probably 110,000 that's eligible.
1: Wow.
0: Yeah. So
1: what does the process look like if someone's furnace was to go out? Like, is it like prioritized based off them needing heat, or how does that work?
0: Yep. If someone calls and said their furnace is out, we would do the application for energy assistance and make sure you're income eligible. Once you do that, we can send a referral over the same day.
1: Yeah.
0: And typically that furnace is repaired, it could be same day or within 2 to 3 days. And it's free of charge.
1: Yeah. Come on, y'all. Get these resources.
2: Look, my furnace right now, I'm looking like, right after this show.
1: Get those resources. So I don't want to make this political, but I do want to ask this question because obviously there are some who don't understand. But with working with elected officials, nonprofits, corporations, grassroots organizations, what do some people in positions of power misunderstand about poverty because they've never had to experience it?
0: I think the people think that it's the person's fault. And so when I think about, you know, the lack of opportunity, I think that is the biggest challenge for individuals. Like for me, I grown up in the inner city. I went to Milwaukee Hamilton High School. I went to Rufus King. I just was not prepared.
1: Yeah.
0: I didn't feel like I fit in because I didn't have the money. You know, that was a school where
1: everything.
0: Yeah, it was uppity. And so I went to Milwaukee Hamilton. Everything went well. But I think when I went off to UW-Whitewater, getting away from the city and being able to like think, because there's a trauma that is attached to living in the city of Milwaukee, and people don't want to address that, but there is. I feel like when I go like to Dallas, for example, I'm not looking at the door when I'm at a restaurant.
1: Yes.
0: I don't care if my back is, you know, and I shouldn't be that comfortable, but they're just a, you can breathe. And that's just the reality. And I think we oftentimes overlook that trauma here in the city and what it does to the community overall.
1: Yeah, I agree. I say it all the time when I have my sister circles or if I'm talking to my friends, like, moving back here was hard for me because it's like putting me back in the same environment that made me sick. And then when you maneuver around Milwaukee, you're going to run into people, places, things, and the memories are good or bad, you know, depending on, you know, what your life was like. But it is extremely difficult to live here on top of trying to maintain family life, household, all of these things. One of the things I forgot to ask you that is probably the most important question for somebody that needs assistance, what documents should somebody have ready before asking for assistance?
0: It depends on what the assistance is. If it's housing assistance, definitely we'll need your income to verify your income eligibility. That's for all programs. There's an income eligibility. If you're looking for rental assistance, you have a five-day notice of some type of eviction notice that we can substantiate and verify. If it's utility assistance, we really just need your 1 month of income for the prior month. That's it. And again, the income guidelines have increased. So, I mean, there are a lot of people that may not think they're eligible that are eligible for energy assistance.
1: Yeah. Come on now.
0: And we know the costs are, I mean, our utility costs are increasing. So I think I'd love to make people more aware of that.
1: Yeah.
0: And we do plan to expand. We are opening a location, or partnering in a location in Brown Deer.
1: Okay.
0: So in like the next 2 weeks, we'll be in Brown Deer. Our final like location is open. And then, our downtown location.
1: I'm glad, though.
0: And we're open to partner with any organization that would want some of those services in their organization.
1: Yeah. Yeah. We

0: might have to. So Vaughn just got a building that we're programming and doing trades out of, right next to the post office on MLK and Center. And again, we have trades for the youth that's going to be in there, as well as like a food pantry. But it's, if it's any way we could partner.
1: No, definitely. And that's the thing, I think, you know, this doesn't work without partnerships.
0: Yeah.
1: And the other thing that we don't talk about at Community Advocates, we support a lot of smaller organizations.
0: Okay.
1: We fund a lot of smaller organizations.
0: Yeah.
1: We are fiscal agents for a lot of smaller organizations. So definitely if there are organizations that are in need of support in some form or fashion, not necessarily always fiscal, but like just support getting their foundation laid, we definitely are open to helping those organizations when we
0: Absolutely.
1: Can.
0: So if I give you the microphone, no politicians, no funders, no board members, just you talking directly to Milwaukee, what do you need us as a people to understand?
1: We got to support each other.
0: Yeah.
1: We have to stop judging, and we need to hold each other accountable.
0: Yes.
1: I think without that accountability, we don't succeed as a people. We don't succeed in Milwaukee. And I think far too often, especially as of late, you know, and I'm not as liberal as a lot of people in Milwaukee.
0: Yeah.
1: I think, you know, having liberal, very liberal policies has not helped the city of Milwaukee, to be quite honest with you.
0: Mm-hmm.
1: And so, yeah, let's hold each other accountable. Let's support each other. Let's give each other that tough love that's needed to move things forward.
0: Stop getting offended. To your point about accountability, I think a lot of issues we have, from housing to poverty, all of it is geared around no accountability, ego, pride, people misusing or abusing power, and simply just not understanding. When I look at the city now, and again, this isn't a slight to any elected official or anything like that. This is just my analysis. Obviously, we know it's not the same. Right. It's nowhere near the same when we grew up or even 5 years ago. But I think on top of inflation for groceries and everything, I understand why the mayor made this year a year of housing. Mm-hmm. Because when you look around, it's almost like we're not overcrowded, but it was a point in time where I could be driving on the freeway and it wouldn't be as packed. Without the construction, it's still packed. Right. Mm-hmm. So there's more people moving here because of the benefits, because of all of those things, which is, I think, ultimately causing more issues with the lack of housing also. And I think we have to find a better way to make sure the citizens, I hate to say it like that, but the people that grew up here, that is from here, we have to find a way to make sure they are okay before we start catering to people who are just moving, into the city. My last question, you mentioned that you guys provide services for domestic violence. Mm-hmm. What is that, or how can people reach out to you if they are in need of that?
1: Yep. They can simply, we have a shelter on the south side. You can't just walk into the shelter, so you do need to call.
0: Mm-hmm.
1: And we can do an assessment over the phone. They also can call 211, and 211 will make that referral to Milwaukee Women's Center Shelter.
0: Okay. Before you get out of here, got any shout outs?
1: I love to shout out my kids,
0: my
1: two girls, and the whole staff at Community Advocates for always supporting me and some of my crazy ideas. And of course, our CEO, Andy Elliott, again, for letting me do my thing when, again, I may have some crazy ideas or just thinking outside the box or just sometimes just pushing the envelope. And our board of directors. So, yeah, just definitely shout out to all of them.
0: How can people get in touch if they need services?
1: Yep, because, again, we're one of the few places you can walk in. You're going to see someone no matter what time. If we're open from 8 to 5, you'll be able to see someone if you walk in our doors.
0: Yes. I got a shout out to my cousin Shima. I got a shout out you. Shout out to Erica Crowley. It's some really amazing people that works over at Community Advocate that are true community advocates. So that's the message I want to send, that you guys are all, you are a part of the community, from the community, and the work that you all are doing is great. Despite of how some people may feel based off their own personal issues with commissioners and so on, I recognize the work have been for quite some time, and any way that we can support, always here.
1: I appreciate it.
0: Absolutely. We got to go to break. When we come back at the 6 o'clock hour, make sure you are listening. I will be giving away 2 tickets to the Bryson Tiller concert. It's your girl, Jazz Tyler, 101.7 The Truth.
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16: 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Shout out to the chat. What's up, cousin Jazz West? Shout out to Madi. Madi says, happy Wednesday. Happy Wednesday. Listen, it's hump day. We made it through this week thus far. I barely made it. I barely made it. I'm trying to tell y'all. I wanted to stick on the housing piece, and I will, but I want to talk more so about what is happening in our community as it pertains to housing, as it pertains to the youth. So again, I am an educator by day. A lot of students, whether I know them or not, whether it's the school I work for or not, them and their families are facing some very difficult times. And when we are in certain positions and we agree to take on certain positions and roles, especially as educators, we have to understand that our job is far beyond the description that is presented to us when that offer is made. What do I mean by that? So, yes, you sign up to teach. You sign up to lead. You sign up to be a principal, to be operations manager, CEO, whatever it is. You can be the lunch lady. It doesn't matter. At the end of the day, you still have a responsibility outside of that contract as it pertains to how you choose to serve the students, the youth, and the community. And what I will say is that I am very disappointed in how some people are choosing to handle certain situations when it comes to these babies and their families inside of the school system, right? We have so many students, so many youth, so many families who are either homeless, living check to check, living with family members. They have issues with transportation. They have issues with food. The last thing they need an issue with is their child getting to school on time. The last thing they need is an issue with their child not being able to enter the school due to power, control, ego, and a need to prove that, they are the best at whatever it is that they do. There is a school right now who created new guidelines and rules where the students have to arrive at 8:15. And in the event they arrive anytime after that, they are not allowed into the school. And I'm not talking about detention or for a specific time. I am talking about they cannot attend school for the entire day. Yes, I just said that. I just said it. I'm not responding to anybody. I had to understand what I just said, right? Because we think this, we talk about it, but to say it out loud is absurd. There's a school. The cutoff time is 8:15. If any students arrive after 8:15, even if it's 1 minute late, they are not allowed inside the building for the entire day. The reason why I am merging this with housing is because a lot of reasons why some of these students are late is because of their housing situation, their transportation situation, the situation at home overall, right? You have some students, again, who are homeless. Some who live 30 minutes away, some who parents either don't have transportation and they got to figure it out. Either way, any child that walks to school, that drives to school, ride to school, if they are making it their duty to come to school, that means that they want to be there. That means that they are trying. They can do so many different things, right? They can get in trouble. They can be running the streets, all of the above. So to turn a child away because your rule says that they cannot come in the building after 8:15 or after that set time, or because you want to teach what? Responsibility and structure? Well, tell that to the mother who has 7 children and is trying her hardest to make sure all 7 of her children get the daycare, school, and work. Tell that to the father who is trying to make sure that his household is together, but they are sleeping from house to house, or maybe even sleeping in a car or a shelter, right? At the end of the day, again, when we are placed in these positions, it's not about ego, it's not about power, it's not about proving that you can do the job. Obviously, we know you can do the job, which is why you were hired. What it is about is a community. That's what it's about. It's about understanding the totality of the situation. And we have a lot of people that I'm very disappointed in. There's people that you would automatically assume, right, that the love that they have for Black people and for the people in the community is going to supersede anything, right? That's not the case. Some of these people that are in positions, I'm going to say it, need not to be in positions. Point blank, period. Because as a parent, if I'm already struggling and I send my baby to school and you turn my child away because the bus was late, the city bus, they ain't had nothing to do with that. Or because the Uber canceled and they had to find another one. Or because we may woke up late because I got to work 3 jobs just to keep a roof over our head. Oh, I'm acting a fool. I promise you I am. I'm acting a fool. This is real life situations. This is what we are dealing with. I am tired. So no, 6 o'clock is not going to be about the latest news. This is the latest news. This is the latest news right here. So when I keep telling y'all to go up to these schools, this is what I'm talking about. When I keep saying, go up, take what, 1 hour, and I get it. Some of y'all cannot afford to be late at work, but I'm telling you, there is just some system set in place where people got their own agendas and they are benefiting off of the backs of our babies. And it is not cool whatsoever, right? It's not cool. I empathize with these families. I empathize with the students. I am doing my best. I'm only one person to fight this fight. I'm doing my best to try and be what it is that God made me, because I understand that a lot of our babies, they will be running the world pretty soon. And if nobody is willing to stand up and fight and assist them, then we all are doomed. If we don't step in at some point in time, when we get older, we're going to say, I wish I paid attention a little more, or I wish I fought a little more. But goddamn it, I'm tired. I'm tired of always being the one to want to be held accountable and holding other people accountable. I am tired of people putting on this facade as if this is what it is, when that in all actuality, that is not what it is. I am tired, right? Painting this picture of being an advocate in the community and being on the front lines and everybody. Some people like to, you know, make it seem all glorious. No, it's tiring. What most importantly, what's even more tiring is being a soldier for God. I'm trying to tell you, right? When you say I'm a child of God and I am doing my work, understand what that comes with. That's exactly what I'm doing, but I now understand what that comes with. That comes with being the black sheep. That comes with being the disruptor, the spiritual disruptor. That comes with nobody having self-accountability. That comes with being blamed. That comes with a lot, right? When you walk into a space and all of the facade is broken down in bits and pieces and you can see right through it, you are the problem. Because there are people who are actually out here acting as if they are for the community, but they just as bad as the system. I'm talking about black people, some black people. They are a part of the problem. They are making money off of our babies, off of the school system, the numbers, the funding.
17: This guy stinks!
16: And yet, they have absolutely no care in the world about the well-being of their students, about these babies or their families. And I'm tired. I'm tired. I'm tired of it. I can't unsee what I see. I cannot unsee what I see. There's nothing I can do about it. This is how God made me. This is how I am going to be for the rest of my life. Because somebody has to stand up and say something. Oh, here go Jazz again. She on a rant. Yep. Soon as you walk through the door, oh, here she go. Oh, look who it is. Yup, it is me. What's Period. Up? Because who else gonna do it?
18: Period.
16: The mental state that our babies are in, everybody keeps talking about the youth. Everybody keeps saying that they running around here. But I'm telling y'all, the mental state that they are in, they are coming to school, right? Some have to help raise their siblings. Some of their electricity is off. Some don't have a place to live. Some are dealing with grief because family members are passing or peers are passing. Some are coping with drugs because they don't know nothing else to do but that. And then you walk into a school and they say, so let me paint the picture. I wake up. My mom is a single mother. I'm going to use my real scenario as a teenager. I'm the oldest of four. My mom is a single parent. My mom works at night, so during the day, I have to get up, make sure I'm straight. She gets up, make sure the other kids are straight, but I still have to play my part. There is no extra money to buy me school clothes. So not only do I have to work, I got to have a side hustle. I got to do hair or lashes or whatever these kids are doing now to make money, right? Maybe a little rough on food, right? past week has been rough. We've been broke. Might have to eat cereal for breakfast, lunch, and dinner. Syrup sandwiches, some sugar sandwiches, you understand? Might got to heat the kitchen up or the house with the oven. You get what I mean? Might not have no running hot water.

0: or no washer and dryer for no clean clothes. Don't have a car or transportation, which means I got to get up and still find a way to school. I go to school. I miss the city bus because I'm trying to make sure my siblings is okay or that I get something on my stomach. And I'm a couple minutes late, and as soon as I walk to the door, they slam it in my face and tell me that I am not allowed and I got to go back to the crib.
1: What?
0: 833-212-1017. Let's talk about it. 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
6: 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Enough with the puff. 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
0: 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Hey, listen, I got to give a shout-out to Marduella Kirkendall, COO of Community Advocates. We had an amazing conversation today about the housing crisis and the resources that they provide. One of the things we talked about during the conversation was the need of stability when it comes to our youth and how they are able to be successful in school and outside of school when they have that stability. Before we went to break, I'm sorry, y'all. I had a long day. I had to go on a rant because if don't nobody else report it, who else will? If I don't say it, who else is going to talk about it? The issue that I am currently facing as an educator is understanding the mental health of my students, not just my students, but youth overall at this particular school. They are facing some challenges mentally. And it's the most frustrating thing in the world when there's a system and agenda set in place and you keep, like Pac said, first you knock on a door, keep knocking, then you start picking a lock, then you start kicking the door down. Well, right now I'm at the verge of kicking the door down. Because if we don't get these babies some help, I'm telling you, it's going to be a problem, right? And I get it. A lot of these parents, they can't afford to pull their children out of school and place them somewhere else, especially if they are a senior. But some of the challenges we are facing is homelessness with the babies. They are facing a crisis where the housing is overcrowded. There is no hot water, or they don't have a washer and dryer. There is no transportation. Inflation, when it comes to food and groceries, is becoming an issue. Family members dying, friends dying. Drugs is something that they use to cope, right? All of the above, on top of some of them having children, some of them assisting with their siblings. And the last thing they should have to worry about is whether or not they are able to enter their school building due to them being late. Due to them being late over an issue that is not their issue. If they're on public transportation, right? And the bus is late, that's not their fault. If they are at a house and it's not their home, they're sleeping on somebody else's couch, that's not their fault. If their lights is off, that's not their fault. If they have no food, that is not their fault. But guess what? They still woke up and decided, I'm going to go to school. I'm going to go try my hardest to get through it, only to get there and be told that they cannot enter. Or if I call because I know that my child is going to be late because my car didn't start, or because there's an accident on the highway. And your policy says that after this time, as long as you have a parent call or there's an excuse, then your child can enter. And then they get there and they still can't enter. That is absurd. I don't care how anybody feels about it. It sounds so minute. But when you think about the ripple effect, it's a problem. When it's time for them to go to college, this is going to be on their record, the number of absences they have, right? When you're talking about a child being absent, then that's when truancy comes into place. And some parents don't have the ability to leave work, to change schools, to go up there to do whatever. The only thing they can do is call. Most importantly, in the event they do arrive late, I don't care if it's 30 seconds, they are stuck outside in the middle of the inner city. No way home, no food, no money. Parent can't leave their job. They're just outside wondering. It's going to take, God forbid, it's going to take something to happen to one of these babies for them to understand that this policy that they have in place is absurd. It's going to take something to happen to one of these students before they decide to say, you know what, that this cutoff time or not allowing them inside the school is a bit too much. This is a problem. This is a problem. And if nobody else want to say anything about it, I'm going to say something about it. Because the mental health, the way that this is impacting the families and the students, it's impacting me. It impacts us, the classwork. If they can't show up, then some of the things we can't work on. If they can't show up, if they're not allowed, then that means they're going to fail. And then what do? Just go about your business. You go home to your happy life, to your husband, to your children, where you got heat in your house and food on your table. Or because somebody hasn't. Let me tell you something. There is an agenda. There's a lot of CEOs, a lot of elected officials, a lot of people who have agendas when it comes to systems that benefit them. And this is one of them cases. Do I know that for sure? No, but I know. I can see it. If somebody keep telling you something is not working and how it is impacting the baby and you still choose to turn a blind eye, you are a part of the problem. I don't care what you say, how you feel, you are a part of the problem. As long as I have the ability to, I will always make sure that I am speaking for my people. And right now, the people we need to be speaking to and for is the youth. Because guess what? They get blamed for everything. So if you ride down the street in a specific area and you see students and they at the gas station at 9 o'clock in the morning, or they on a bus stop, or they just wandering around, the first thing you're going to think is they're skipping. They're getting into trouble. They become a, let me explain something to you. When you turn a child, specifically a black child, away from school because they're late, and we're not talking about hours late, but when you turn them away, they are more subject to getting into trouble. Look at what's happening, right? They become a target easily. They can become a target, not just to the police, but just to a random person walking up and down the street. So if you have this knowledge and you understand, A, we are in a society in a world today where there's a lot of crime happening. People are getting robbed. Children are coming up missing on a day-to-day basis. Police are killing black people on a day-to-day basis. And all they want to do is come to school and they may be a little bit late and you're going to turn them around? You are the problem. You don't need to be in a no position when it comes to education, period. You are the problem. And I'm telling you, I'm getting to the point where we're going to turn it up a notch. We're going to turn it up a notch. I promise you. I'm going to stand 10 toes when it comes to these babies because I see how it affects them. And I see how it affects the parents. I'm not going to say the school name. I don't have to. They know who they are. And I know they be paying attention and watching. Because when I go to work, sometimes they speak, sometimes they don't. So guess what? If you're listening, get it together. Because if you don't, it's going to be a problem. A national problem. A world problem. Get it together. There is no reason why any child should be turned away. No reason whatsoever. Especially if the parents are calling. You know how hard it is nowadays for parents to even try and be involved in what their child has going on because they got to work so much to keep a roof above their family's head, and you want to send them away because they're late? Sometimes they late because of whatever is happening in their life that has nothing to do with them. Then they walk in there and they don't really see a lot of people that look like them. You striving on black excellence, but the leadership is all white. Then you got transgenders walking around with their pee-pee print showing in skirts, making the kids uncomfortable because you want them to feel accepted. You can feel accepted all you want to, but you better go put on some damn drawers. It don't make no sense. It don't make no sense. Maybe education isn't for me. Maybe it's not because I care. I'm not going to say I care too much because we all should care about the youth, but I care. And at the end of the day, what's happening is not cool. I grew up in a certain area. I have been a part of some major community initiatives to make sure these babies have what they have. Only for people in their wicked ways and their agendas. We have people in leadership who are subject, who are, everything is about them and whatever they want to do, whatever they want to accomplish. And they're going to step over anybody, including these children, in order to get to where they want to go. It's a lot of hush money going around as well. People are being paid to not say nothing, sit back and just watch. Okay, cool. Don't worry about it. Let's see how this turn out. We got to go to break at 6:42. I am giving away 2 tickets to Bryson Tiller. It's your girl, Jazz Tyler, 101.7 The Truth.
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101.7 The Truth. Shout out to the chat. Madi says, facts, facts, facts, sweetie Jazz. Black people love Hush Money big time. Man, listen, if you are just now joining us, we had an amazing show. We talked about housing today. Mardwella Kirkendall, COO of Community Advocates, sat down with us, provided us some information as well. I've also been talking about the school system and some of the challenges that our youth are facing. And I'm tired, y'all. I really am. It is nothing that hurts more than to see the youth go through the things that they go through and feel like they have no voice. I'm telling you, it is ridiculous. Turning youth away because they are 5-10 minutes late to school, not knowing everything they went through or whatever they have just to make it to school, right? You are sending them, every time you turn a child away, you are sending them back to the streets. Every single time. Every single time. So there's an article that just came out. County funding affordable housing in Shorewood, West Allis, in Milwaukee. So Urban Milwaukee put out an article today stating that there is apparently some Milwaukee County funding that will assist with affordable housing in Shorewood, West Allis, in Milwaukee. And I'm eager to see how this is going to play out. I don't know what the stipulations are or what it looks like, but evidently they are expanding the housing crisis to surrounding areas. I just want to say this. We did have a call earlier from someone who had an issue with Community Advocate and some other things, and she began to blame, you know, the commissioner, elected officials, all of the above. I just want to, this is not me being biased, but I just want to reiterate that sometimes when we are dealing with organizations who service the people, we have to start thinking about their workload management, right? If one person is over, let's say, 40 cases, that means that they have to work with those 40 individuals every single day, right? There is, if I'm not mistaken, 200.

135,000 people that's in the actual city of Milwaukee. And out of those 235,000 people, there is a certain amount of thousands of people who need assistance. And everybody needs some form of type of assistance, but these specific individuals need a community advocate for whatever it is that they offer. So in the event a caseworker don't call back right away, or somebody don't get to your application within 24 hours, just give them a little grace, right? There's a lot that's happening, and that don't just go for a community advocate. That goes for anybody, any organization that is providing some type of service. The workload is crazy. The workload right now is crazy. Earlier I read filings alone, there was over 12,000 filings of evictions this year. That don't mean 12,000 people have been evicted. That means that 12,000 landlords filed for eviction. And when you see circumstances like that, the first thing that comes to mind is income. Something is happening to where people in the city of Milwaukee are not able to either keep up with rent. Now, this doesn't apply for those who, you know, choose to be bad tenants or anything like that. But for the most part, we can tell that there is a crisis. So I just want us to have some type of grace. Mighty says, UN is Black kids' hope. These parents are doing the bare minimum. That's crazy. Honestly, Mighty, you know what's crazy? A lot of the families that I've built relationships with for my students, they actually are some amazing parents. They really are. I don't care where they live at. Majority of them, actually every family that I come into communication with has been great, very supportive. They just have, some of them have rough situations. Some of them are one parent households. And again, when you sign up to be to have any position in the school system, you're not just signing up for that one position. But also, I think you have to stop thinking subjectively, right? Don't just stay in the way that you think it should work. The problem that I have with some of these schools and some of the people out here who is doing the work and advocating is that everything is based off of the way they think it should be. Everything is based off of how they feel. Nobody is putting the babies first. Nobody is putting the youth first. If they were, we wouldn't have these situations or these problems. My goal, let me explain something to you all. I am somebody that comes from poverty. Again, I am the oldest of four siblings in a single parent household. So when we talk about going to school, I don't know if y'all read the article in Shepherd Express that shout out to Tom Jens did, but I caught the city bus to school. Back then we had flyers, so that made it a little bit easier. But the first two years of high school, not even just school, I caught the bus everywhere. I think we all did. And it still was a lot. It wasn't easy. Sometimes we had a lot going on at home. So when I'm talking about it, I'm not just being emotional. I'm not just doing it because I want to rant or expose people or systems. It's because I literally understand what that feels like when you are trying your hardest to get up and go to school, or a parent that's trying their hardest to get up and go to work. I got lupus. It's the winter time coming. It's been raining. It's been hard for me to get out the bed every day. But I know, A, my family needs me. B, these babies need me too. So I don't have a choice. So I can only imagine how it feels when a child is trying their hardest and they get denied because they are late. I'm just saying simply this. If you are in any field where you are working with families, whether it be adults or children, if you do not understand to its entirety what is happening in this community, then you need to find a different profession. You have to take everything into consideration. This is how suicide rates increase. This is how people end up breaking and spazzing out because people are playing games for money, for status. People are so focused on them and how they

look and what it looks like. But again, when you put them drawers off, they funky. Look good on the outside, but it's a little funky on the inside. That's how some of these people that are operating in these positions are. They want it to look good. They want it to look good to get the money. But when you go to the core and you go inside of that system and you talk to the people that they are affecting, 90% of these babies are going to tell you the truth. And that's what some are afraid of. That's what some are afraid of. And that's the truth. That is the truth. Madi says, back in the day, I was push LTD Ford money, 78 beautiful car at 17. And you know what? Back in the day, I think it was a little bit easier, Madi, to have some stuff for yourself, right? Nowadays, I don't know if that's the case. It's a little rough. It's a little rough out here. So, Truth Nation, it's about that time. Truth Nation, call in right now, 833-212-1017. You have been listening and waiting for your chance to win tickets to go see Bryson Tiller live and in person at the American Family Insurance Amphitheater on the Summerfest grounds. And now is your chance to win a pair of tickets. Call in right now, 833-212-1017. We are about to play a game called Name That Song. What's about to happen is Meech is going to play one of our favorite songs from Bryson Tiller. And if you can call in and guess the name of that song correctly, you can win a pair of tickets to go see Bryson Tiller live. It's that simple. 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Truth Nation, are you ready? Meech, play that song and take us to break.

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0: 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Truth Nation, Bryson Tiller is coming to Milwaukee September 29th. 1017 The Truth has the hookup for you. Right now, we are playing a game called Name That Song. And if one lucky contestant on the line right now can name that song we just played, going to break, or guess the name of that song we just played coming back from break, you have a chance to win a pair of tickets to go see Bryson Tiller live. And if you can guess the name of that song correctly, we will go down. If you don't guess the name of that song correctly, we will go down the line. We have a caller on the line. Truth Nation, are you there?
1: Yeah, what's going on, Jazz?
0: Who am I speaking with?
1: Mike.
0: What's up, Mike? How are you?
1: I'm good.
0: Thank you so much for tapping in. Can you name the song that Meech just played? What's the name of that song, that Bryson Tiller song?
1: Yeah, that's Body in Motion.
0: Come on now. Is that correct, Meech? I think we got a winner. Hey, Mike, who you taking?
1: I don't know. I have to think about it.
0: You got to think about it.
2: What?
0: Listen. Hey, all right, well, congratulations.
1: I'm a single man, you know?
0: I feel you. Well, listen, whoever you take, have a good time. 101.7 will be there live in the building. I need you to stay on the line with Meech, and he will take down your information so you can get the tickets before the concert. Again, congratulations, Mike. You are going to see Bryson Tiller. All right. Truth Nation, listen. It's been a long day. We got a lot going on. Again, I just want to give a shout out to my dweller for stopping through, the COO of Community Advocates, in regards to the housing crisis, the inflation, all of the above. So tomorrow we have a special guest coming in as well. We're going to sit down and talk to Shamar Clay, a.k.a. Marmar, regarding her event that's coming up October 3rd, as well as my good brother, Von Mays. So Von has his documentary coming out this Sunday. I am, first and foremost, Von, I'm extremely proud of you, bro, for real.

He has been through a lot from the case that was caught after the Seville Smith situation with the riots. He faced that for a good 8 years. On top of losing his unborn child, many of host of things, and he still finds a way to show up for people. And now you all get a chance to see that in his documentary, again, which airs this Sunday. So we're going to sit down and have some conversations. Again, congratulations, Vaughn. We also have Mr. Frenchie Beckham, the owner of Mr. B's. He will be in the building. We are going to talk about this campaign for David Crowley. Listen, we got some amazing people coming through tomorrow and some amazing things that's happening this week. Friday, we will reintroduce again the community hero segment. So if you have anyone who does work in the community that you want to nominate, please hit me up, 833-212-1017. They do not have to have a fancy title. They do not have to own a nonprofit organization or anything like that. They can be someone who simply is unnoticed, or someone who does not like to be in front of the cameras or on social media and still doing the work. So again, Friday, we are going to announce our community hero of this week. And if you have any recommendations, please, please, please let me know. We want to hear from you, 833-212-1017. Shout out to the chat. Marie says 4.49 cents a gallon hits different today. Man, listen, my gas is about $5.19 a gallon. Every time I go to the pump, I'm telling you, it be stressing me out. Why does this cost so much? Why does this cost so much? Let's see here. I want to go to the other chat. We got Corday says, there are other races that live together. Tell the truth, it's the black culture. At 18, you're grown and out the house. Stop turning a blind eye on the truth. I have no idea who's turning a blind eye on the truth. But all right. Yeah, based off our conversation earlier, it seems like we addressed everything. I think some people just like to rage bait. Anywho. Madi says, great job, Jazz. Peace and blessings. Thank you so much, Madi. Again, it's been a long, long, long week. It's a lot happening. A lot of people are dealing with situations. And before I get off air, I just want to say this. We are not perfect human beings by any means, right? We are all are flawed. And the last thing I will ever attempt to do is to hold someone else accountable without holding myself accountable first. So whenever I hold people accountable, understand that I check myself first. I am not attempting to disrupt anybody. I understand this is how people eat. I get it. But at the end of the day, right is right and wrong is wrong. And what one of the issues that we have in Milwaukee is that people are so bent on making sure that they make money so their family is taken care of while other families struggle and starve and is a part of the system that they are benefiting off of. And I just simply cannot be that person. So when you hear me speak on certain things, especially when it comes to the youth, it's because I was that youth. I was that person. And had it not been for certain people, certain educators, I would not be where I am today. And at the end of the day, again, right is right and wrong is wrong. And I am simply tired of the shenanigans. I'm tired of people putting on deceit, you know, making things seem this way. And it's really another way because it's all about the money. And that's the problem. I don't want to hear it no more. Right. And there are so many people who are afraid to speak up because they'll lose their job. There are people who are afraid to speak up because, again, ego and pride, meaning that when they do speak up, there's retaliation involved. Right. Every time I've gotten on here and spoke up about these incidents, they nitpick with me. Guess what? I'm a big girl. I can handle it. I really can. What I can't handle is to sit in the face of youth who faces these challenges in this system and not say anything, right? And just sit there and just like, hey, we all just got to deal with it. No, I can't. I cannot. I refuse to. I won't do it. Doesn't matter if I work there, if I don't work there. I'm going to say something until somebody actually changed. And what's even crazier is the people that you think

people who have fought, people that you think will show up, they don't. They don't. They don't. That's just the truth. They appear as they do, but they don't. So I invite all of my good people in the city of Milwaukee, and I said all of my good people, when you, you know, run into situations where you are an educator or you are trying to stand up against the system and people who are power hungry, money hungry, status hungry, please understand that you do not have to fight that fight by yourself. You do not have to fight that fight by yourself. With that being said, Truth Nation, we're going to go home, go to sleep. And hopefully tomorrow will be a better day. Hopefully we'll be able to get some things done when it comes to these systems. Till then, keep up the good fight. Enjoy your evening. Sit back, relax. Spin up tomorrow. Spin back tomorrow, 4 p.m. to 7 p.m. with your girl Jazz Tyler on Tapped In. 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
3: 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But some people only see who I am on paper. The paper ceiling. The limitations from degree screens to stereotypes that are holding back over 70 million stars. Workers skilled through alternative routes rather than a bachelor's degree. It's time for skills to

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2: 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I served in the United States Air Force, and I deployed 3 times. So in 2017, I was serving as an Air Force First Sergeant. Our motto in that role is, my job is people, everyone is my business. But unfortunately, in that year, I would lose my own brother, Lance Corporal Adam Jakimick, to suicide. 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

0: 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Brother Z holding me down with the production and sound. Man, we had an amazing, lunch break show, man. Amazing show today. Probably one of the best ones we have so far. We had a lot of great shows, actually, but this one was actually pretty dope. It's pretty dope, man. 833-212-1017 is the number to dial. 833-212-1017 is the number to dial. 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Excuse me, y'all. Snuck a couple bites in between lunch break and Grapevines. No. You gotta get a snack in when you can. But we had an amazing show, man. We had a real good show, man. Shouts out to Shannon. Shannon was cooking today, man. She was cooking. Shouts out to all the family in the chat. I think this was a record for interaction in the chat. Was it, Jack? Zach?
1: I don't know. I think we've had a couple more. Maybe like, I think 130 is the max.
0: Okay. It was pretty good, though.
1: Yeah, definitely.
0: Pretty good. Thank you for, once again, our listeners that called and, shared their stories, was vulnerable with us, and vulnerable with other members in the chat as well. And the conversation stemmed from a call yesterday. And just made me want to think about how we addressed it today.